0: for unemployment insurance are about the lowest they've had since World War II.
1: Hassett attributes the job cuts to seasonal trends like the end of temporary World Cup workers in the hospitality industry and local school districts delaying the end of the school year.
2: Fox's Jared Halpern at the White House. The Senate appears to have the votes to confirm Todd Blanche as the next attorney general.
3: It came down to an emotional Bill Cassidy.
4: People of Louisiana can be assured that I worked hard to understand the issue and to make the right decision.
3: Cassidy will vote yes on Blanche. He previously expressed regret after helping confirm RFK Jr. as Secretary of Health and Human Services.
2: Fox's Chad Pergram on Capitol Hill. Earlier today, the Senate overwhelmingly passed a package of sanctions against Russia over its war in Ukraine. The legislation was named in honor of late Senator Lindsey Graham, who fought hard to get it to the Senate floor as a way to further punish Russian President Vladimir Putin. A helicopter used to battle a wildfire in Utah has crashed with two people on board.
5: The helicopter is one of seven working to battle the Widemouth 2 fire in Millard County that's grown to 165 square miles. Utah Governor Spencer Cox taking to X to call the crash a painful reminder of the extraordinary risks these brave men and women accept to protect us.
2: Fox's Kristen Goodwin. 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
2: Dozens of bodies were found stored improperly at a Chicago funeral home.
9: The remains of 50 people discovered during a license inspection of South Chicago Chapel, where investigators say multiple bodies were kept unrefrigerated in various states of decomposition and a gruesome scene. This woman lives next door.
10: It was always like maybe like a few days, like you'd always smell it. Like it was constant. It was always something weird.
9: The state now deeming the funeral home a danger to public safety for now the funeral director. Johanna Morgan's license is temporarily suspended as the remains are off to the Cook County Medical Examiner's Office. Also amid complaints of loved ones' remains that have gone missing. No word yet if any charges will be filed in this case. In Chicago, Jeff Manasso, Fox News.
2: A federal judge in Miami expected a rule next week on whether controversial social media influencers Andrew and Tristan Tate should be released as they fight extradition to the UK. Their attorneys argue the brothers' high-profile public lives and other factors constitute special circumstances for their release. The brothers are accused of rape and sex trafficking, which they deny. The federal government looking into multiple foodborne illness outbreaks.
11: Federal health officials have traced more than 300 cases of salmonella across 27 states to jalapeno peppers from Sinaloa, Mexico, and thousands of confirmed and suspected cases of cyclosporiasis to iceberg lettuce sourced in central Mexico. Former CDC Director Tom Frieden, who now leads Resolve to Save Lives, a global health nonprofit, says an international food supply chain requires a robust public health system and inspection infrastructure. Security concerns in the Mexican state of Michoacan have prompted the U.S. to suspend inspections of avocados there. Although there's no known outbreak, this is delaying avocado exports.
2: Fox's Jonathan Seri. I'm Lisa Lucera. This is Fox News.
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0: 877-381-3811. This is the Power Hour, the final hour of the show in the week. If you want to get in now, 877-381-3811, 877-381-3811. We've got a lot on the table, really. You know, Mike Rogers, he seems to know what he's doing. He really does. He put out a video message today that I thought was quite good. And I want you all to hear it. I want the people of Michigan to hear it. We are heard throughout the state of Michigan, as a matter of fact, on the biggest stations and some of the smaller stations, again, throughout the state. And here is Mike Rogers in a video message today to Democrats, among others. Cut 8, go.
1: If you're among the majority of Democratic voters that woke up on Wednesday feeling, well, hopeless, because the person who won does not represent your values, well, just know, there is still hope. Michigan deserves a senator who is ready to sit with you, hear from you, and represent you. The parents across Michigan who want an education system that sets up their kids for success. You have a home with us. To grandparents across Michigan who are heartbroken from watching their kids and grandkids leave the state. You have a home with us. To young people who are looking for real solutions to solve our housing affordability crisis. You have a home with us. To working families who don't want higher taxes and lower paychecks, well, you have a home with us. And to the vast majority of people across Michigan who do not want to throw their support behind a campaign filled with anger, divisiveness, calls for violence, and the views that are out of touch with your values, well, you have a home with us. The fight is far greater than just left versus right. The fight is for the very soul of our nation. Over the next 90 days, I'm going to work hard to earn your trust, to earn your support, and earn your vote. We have a state to save, Michigan. Let's get to work.
0: Mm-hmm. That's a pretty good message, don't you think, Rich? Yeah. Yep. I think so, too. I think the old boy's going to do okay. I really do. Time will tell, of course. President was with Punchbowl News. Jake Sherman, who's a jackass, a liberal, but nonetheless, there he is. And he's talking about the Senate, what the Senate needs to do, but the Save America Act, cut 10, go.
2: I view that as a very important thing. It's a voter ID. If you just even take the ballots out of it, you know, the ballots are very important, but we do that another time. Voter ID, and it's proof of citizenship. And I figure you can't get any more basic than that.
0: Wow, that's so controversial. Voter ID and proof of citizenship. Isn't that controversial, America? Oh, I never heard of such thing. It must be racist. It must be anti-married women. It's so confusing. Ah, what BS crap that we have to listen to from the Democrats and the Democrats and the media. Sickening. Go ahead.
2: Citizenship. We want to make sure that you're a citizen to vote. We like photo ID just to make sure, because the elections are rigged in this country. The elections are a mess in this country. And that was proven in 2020, and it's been proven elsewhere. Look at the recent election that took place with the Spencer Pratt in Los Angeles. All of a sudden, I mean, they came from nowhere. It looked like he was in the runoff or easily in the runoff. The other one was, the third place was a woman nobody ever heard of. She's crying. Oh, I didn't make it. She didn't make it by a lot. All of a sudden, she surged. Unknown people don't surge. And she surged after the election was over. And she ended up getting in the runoff. He didn't. Look, we're like a third world country in many cases, in many states. Third world country. So I think that I think it's very important. Save America Act is a very important thing. John's trying. He's trying hard. I really believe that. But if he doesn't get there, it would be unfortunate.
0: John Thune, he means majority leader in the Senate, but he follows up on this. Cut 11, go.
3: Do you want Thune to serve another term as leader? Do you think, would you support him?
2: Well, I don't want to get into that necessarily, but
3: why?
2: A lot of people are thinking about it.
3: This is a big issue.
2: I get along with him. It's unfortunate that he doesn't have the vote.
3: But do you actually get along with him?
2: I do.
3: But you clearly disagree. I mean, you have big disagreements.
2: I do. I do have disagreements. I believe strongly in terminating the filibuster.

0: disaster. And by the way, getting Save America Act approved immediately, and about 400 other things in every hour of every day. Boom, boom, boom. You get whatever you want. You get.
1: Democrats would do it too, though, right? They'd get.
0: Well, they're going to do that. They're going to do that. If they get in, they're going to do it very quickly. I mean, you're wrong on that one.
1: We'll see.
0: They're going to do that so fast. And I say, as long as we all know that they're going to do it, I'm so shocked to hear you. But as long as I know that they're going to do that, you do it. I would do it whether they did it or not. I would. We would get, in the next 2.5 years, we would get things that nobody ever dreamt of. We would be in office for the next 100 years. And I'll tell you what, if they get in, I may be the last Republican president.
1: Let's talk about the House.
0: If they don't get smart, if the Senate doesn't get smart, I may be the last Republican president. That's a big statement.
2: Yeah, it's frightening, really. The only caveat I have here is, if you pass the 400 things, you eliminate the filibuster, what's to stop the Democrats then, because we've already eliminated the filibuster under that example, from reversing every single one of those things, all 400 of them, Mr. Producer? Nothing will stop them, right? Now, my concern is that Democrats are far more diabolical. And so they will absolutely take steps to destroy our country, take steps to destroy our Constitution. Now, they may do it anyway. The president's 100% correct. But if we get rid of the filibuster and one day they took over the Senate, we've done the hard work for them. We've gotten rid of the filibuster. So I think there's legitimate arguments on both sides. I don't know where I come down yet, to be perfectly honest about it, just being honest. Just being honest. And very interesting, something that Ilhan Omar said today. Now, that's a first for me. Nothing she says is normally interesting. Most of it is stupid. But listen to this one on Cut 13, Mr. Producer. Go.
3: So it depends on what the makeup looks like in the House and the Senate. There is, to me at least, I don't believe that there is a reason to engage.
2: Let me read this because it's too hard to hear, I think. She's asked about impeachment if they take the House, and she says, look, it depends on what the makeup looks like in the House and the Senate, to me at least. She said, I don't believe that there is a reason to engage in impeachment effort if he's going to be acquitted in the Senate. So depending on what we're looking at and what purpose it will serve, that's going to be something they will have to look at. Well, the bottom line is she will vote for impeachment. They will move to impeach him, to bog him down, to change the narrative. While behind all of this, they'll be pushing the most radical agenda in American history. That's the plan. Now, while they're doing that, while they want to dismantle our republic, while they are promoting individuals who are Marxists and Islamists, then you have Debbie Wasserman Schultz on CNN today, and I believe her district has been eliminated by the great Ron DeSantis. That's my recollection. Cut 14, go.
4: They care about the fact that their grocery and health care bills are too high.
2: That sounds like a guy, doesn't it, Mr. Producer? I don't mean to be offensive, certainly don't. But I promise you it's Debbie Wasserman Schultz. Go ahead.
4: They care about the fact that their grocery and health care bills are too high, as well as gas.
2: The grocery bills and the health care bills are too high. Did they care about it when Biden was president? That's when the massive increase came in inflation. On grocery bills and health care, Obamacare is what's pushed all health care way up, way beyond anything that's reasonable. They lied. They said you get a $2,500 reduction in your health care costs. You haven't. You've gotten a massive increase. That's Obamacare. Not a single Republican voted for it. Not a single Democrat voted against it. And then when it comes to grocery prices, you're not going to get grocery prices to reduce 100 or 50%. It's baked into the system. What you're hoping is that you can stabilize them and they won't go up a significant amount. The fact is that they're high because of Biden. They're high because of inflation. The so-called Inflation Reduction Act, which they misnamed intentionally because that's what radical left-wing Democrats do. It was aimed at climate change, remember? And really, it wasn't aimed at that. $2.5 trillion. On top of all the COVID spending, pissed away. And what happened? Their printing presses go and go and go and go. So if you have a

0: problem with affordability, point the finger where it belongs. Massive property taxes, income taxes, user fees, Democrat blue cities and states I'm talking about, and increased grocery food costs, increased other costs like health care, thanks to the Democrats. And I mean this. And I mean it. It's true. I'll be right back.
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2: Why liberals hate this show. But listen anyway. They know they're probably wrong. Mark Levin is on the radio.

0: All right. Let's see who we have in the gene pool this evening. Oh, let's see here. We have full board. Let's stop at the top. Let's stop at the top. Let's go to Mike, a trucker, Napa Vine, Washington State, the great Sirius XM satellite. Mike, how are you, brother?
1: I'm doing good, brother. How are you?
0: I'm okay.
1: First, let me tell you something, Mark. You're probably one of the few people that do podcasts or talk shows or whatever that I don't ever have a disagreement with.
0: Wow, that's
1: which is
0: nice.
1: But sometimes I think you're reading my mind, or maybe I'm reading yours, or maybe we're just thinking the same thing. But I get to thinking about it when I'm driving, and then the next day I turn on the radio, and there you're talking about it. So there you have it.
0: Now, you drive an 18-wheeler?
1: I do, yeah. Yeah, I sure do. But
0: very good. Thank you.
1: You know, I think you're right, though. We do need a revival of the Tea Party. And we also need to remember some of this country has as our greatest resources, that there's about 20 million American military veterans.
0: That's true.
1: And at the end of the day, I would like to start seeing my veteran brothers and sisters putting their hat on.
0: Yeah.
1: Because we're under oath. We're under oath until seven stand above and fire three.
0: And, I don't even know what that means.
1: That means when they fire the volleys over us.
0: Oh.
1: We're under oath until the day we die.
0: Yeah. All right, sir.
1: So the thing is, I'd like to see my veteran brothers and sisters across this country start putting their hat on, getting involved in the community, start talking to people, know who the little kids are in the neighborhood.
0: Yeah, and look at these local zoning boards and these school boards and the rest of them, because they're the ones making decisions that are affecting every single neighborhood and community in this country. And this is where these mosques are getting approval. This is where education is being destroyed. And we need some really red-blooded, patriotic Americans who love this country. We don't all have to agree on everything, but we ought to agree on that. Mike, thank you, buddy. Appreciate you. God bless you. Let's go to Bridget. Jupiter, Florida. I've got some familiarity with that place. The great WJNO. How are you, Bridget?
2: I am really well. I am so happy to talk to you. I've never done this before.
0: Well,
2: this is so cool because
0: painless.
2: I've been listening to you and Don Bongino for the first time.
0: Yeah.
2: About the day Charlie Kirk was killed. Mm-hmm. And I had thought I was a Democrat up until then.
0: Mm-hmm.
2: I had no idea. I was asleep. And I live in, I'm an ex-Palm Beacher, mm-hmm. and I've met Trump before, and I hung out and did the deal, and now I'm older and wiser up in North Palm Beach. But at any rate, you know, it just seems to me the last time I saw my father cry was, he was a retired congressman from District 52 in the Bronx.
0: Wait a minute, your father was?
2: Yeah.
0: James, a state representative or a federal congressman?
2: A state representative, I guess.
0: Right.
2: Or no. Maybe.
0: Yeah,
2: maybe,
0: yeah, that
2: a
0: makes sense.
2: Okay, it was before they told the
0: if it was District 52, that would be a state representative.
2: Okay. They had to go back and live in the district that they represented.
0: Mm-hmm.
2: That's back in the 60s. Okay. Mm-hmm. So I was seven, and we had left Washington. He retired because he had a stroke. But we were sitting in the living room.
0: I guess that is
2: we
0: a federal congressman. Yeah.
2: Okay.
0: I'm sorry. I'm listening.
2: In the Bronx.
0: Yeah.
2: Part of the Irish Mafia. I grew up with all of them. I was one of those little brats running around in a white petticoat and being shown off to everyone. And I used to go to the Capitol with my dad and sit and be in his office and crawl around on the floor and stuff like that. So, mm-hmm. I mean, I have a good memory, but I mean the sense of it all, that I've had certain times in my life I have an incredible memory. And what a life I've had. And then to end up where I was when I saw all of the news about that awful day in Utah. So I just felt like I felt when I was sitting at my father's knee on the floor watching the entire funeral for JFK.
0: Mm-hmm.
2: And how it affected him, because they were buddies. I mean, they were
0: really
2: Irish drinking, hello, you know, after hours kind of thing. But that they all did that. So mm-hmm. guys drink and go out and do whatever they do. Anyway, so all these years later, I was actually in a hotel room, and I heard the news. I didn't want to watch what happened, and I listened to everybody, and I listened to a lot of Hannity that mm-hmm. was covering it. And you got on. It was the first time I saw your face, what you look like, and you were pissed.
0: Mm-hmm.
2: And you came out and just laid into it, and you said one of the four-letter words that you're never supposed to say on TV, and I guess they let you do it because it was just right on. And,
0: well, thank you.
2: You know, So it just affected me, and I started listening.
0: Yeah. Well, listen, I'm glad that you're on the side of Americanism. It's hard, really, to be a Democrat today unless you're fighting other Democrats to try and bring that party back to reality. But we have a big battle on our hands now. It is a big battle. I am one of those, just by my own choice, is going to lead this fight, because we're not going to roll over and play stupid or dead to the Marxists or the Islamists. And I am not going to be involved in surrendering this country to any of them, period. I hope you'll stick with us. I hope all of you out there will stick with us. I'll be right back.

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2: 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A missing 15-year-old girl has been identified as the victim of a deadly shooting at a Jackson Park. Hinds County Coroner Jeremiah Howard says Chloe McDonald was found with a gunshot wound to the head at Shepherd Brothers Park on July 20th, and Capitol Police are investigating the case as a homicide. The Mississippi Board of Nursing has closed a professional misconduct complaint filed against the mother of Nolan Wells. Civil rights attorney Ben Crump says the anonymous complaint against Christine Wells Wansley was unfounded and an attempt to distract her from seeking answers about her son's death. The Hinds County Coroner's Office has identified a woman found hanging from a tree behind a vacant home in Jackson. Authorities say 29-year-old Tasia Fortune was found Monday night, and an autopsy is being conducted to determine the cause and manner of death. Officials have not said whether foul play is suspected. With the News Flash, I'm Trey Westerberg. 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
6: 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Tonight, patchy fog with partly cloudy skies and a low around 74. Looking ahead to Saturday, patchy fog will linger, followed by a chance of showers and thunderstorms. Conditions will be mostly sunny with a high near 94. Heat index values could reach as high as 106. Currently, it's 87 and overcast. I'm Bill Banks with your weather flash.
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0: Just $15 a month for your first 3 months. Simply dial #250, #250, and say Mark Levin, and you're off to the races right there. #250, say Mark Levin. 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You know that word affordability that everybody throws around? Well, let me try it once. This is completely affordable, especially compared to the others. And it's the only five-star cell service of any of the companies. #250, say Mark Levin. All right, here we go. Here we go. Let's go to Joel. Joel is in Michigan somewhere. The great Sirius XM satellite, Calumet, Michigan. All right, I got it. Joel, how are you?
1: That's great there, F. Lee Lavanne. It's Calumet, Michigan. Yep.
0: Thank
1: hey,
0: you.
1: Hey, I just prompted my mind there on a Friday. We need some humor. And I was trying to figure out all the members of the Fatties United Club.
0: Oh.
1: FU. And over the years, or over the time, so we got Fannie's Willis, I believe, and we got Krispy Kreme. I think there's two for two, correct?
0: Yes, you're right.
1: And then who else is on the list here?
0: There has to be more, right, Mr. Producer?
1: Yeah, there's
0: more. I just add them as they come to mind, but you know what? You're right. I've got to dust that off and get our club meeting again. You know, it's a very important club. Fatties United, or FU. And we've got to get that going again. I think one of them was that congressman from New York City. What the hell was his name? I don't remember. Nadler. Gerald Nadler. That's right. He was built like Montana. Gerald Nadler. And I don't mean this offensively in any way, of course. And there are more, and there are others. Rosie O'Donnell was a perfect example. And, you know, I've always talked about how we used to take these trips on a with the FU club, and we had to make sure that we were on the jets, that, you know, we were sort of equidistant in how we would have people sitting. And, you know, the airline insisted that they all go to the back of the plane, not because of some racial thing, but because of the balance and the jet stream and so forth. Maybe it was the front of the plane, whatever it was. I don't remember. Now, one of the problems I remember that we had on with our club, FU, was they couldn't really fit into the bathrooms. You know what I mean, Joel? Those doors are tight. They're tight. Those bathrooms are small, you know. It's hard to wash your hands and hit the damn thing. And you understand, I'm not going to get graphic. But when you're part of Fatties United, can you imagine? It's very, very difficult. So, yes, we will remember that. You make an excellent point. Thank you, my friend, Joel from Michigan. Let's go to Julie, Santa Monica, California, on the Mark Levin app. How are you, Julie?
2: I'm very well. How are you, Mark?
0: Very well, thank you.
2: Oh, good. I'm calling about the Islamic mosque and communities being built in Texas and everywhere.
0: Mm-hmm.
2: And I think it's California important that too. That we don't look at them as churches or mosques, whatever. They're Potemkin churches, because it's a global caliphate government that is building outposts throughout the United States. And they have their little mosque and schools and stores and homes. And these are not, I think, with zoning laws.
0: Mm-hmm.
2: If they quit looking at them as a religion and start looking at them as a global government, they might have some way of getting rid of them.
0: Mm-hmm.
2: And
0: part of the problem with these zoning boards and these local governments, you know, these boards of supervisors or boards or whatever, they have these lawyers that they hire to advise them. And too many of them, some of them are smart, too many of them are quite stupid. So they actually think, well, we can't discriminate, so we can't say no based on religion. Well, you don't say no based on religion. You're making an important point. You say no based on what they're preaching and saying, what it is that they want to do. And you have the guts to speak up and say, well, no, we're not going to do it because you are part of this global caliphate, or we know who your imam is and he has said X, Y, Z, or 100 other reasons. And if they sue, they sue. And you defend, and you go to court, and you deal with it. I can tell that my stepdaughter has arrived with her dog, Shayna, because Shayna is the one female dog. Then we have Ronnie and Toby. Thank you, Julie, who are obviously male. They get along beautifully. Obviously, they're all fixed, but they get along beautifully. But Shayna, being the female, no offense, Mr. Padua, she's the loudest of the three. And she's telling those boys what they're doing. So I'm just kidding. But they all kind of walk down the street. They're all proud of each other. They're proud of being with each other. They're all different colors. We have a rainbow coalition of dogs here. It's just cute watching their little tails move. And as they walk along and so forth, it's beautiful. So you hear, I think that's Shayna, the female who is barking right now. All right, here we go. Let's go to Jim, Clinton, Connecticut, iHeartRadio. How are you, Jim?
3: I'm doing well, Mark. How are you, sir?
0: Very well, thank you.
3: Mark, just a couple quick things. I'm looking at a reprint of the signing of the Constitution in Philadelphia. And, Mark, I swear he would fit right in with those brilliant men.
0: Let me tell you, first of all, you're very kind. Secondly, I have said, and I will continue to say, I was born at the wrong time. I would have done anything to be there in Philadelphia. So this is the second best time, which is where we take those principles and what they wrote, and we defend them, and we speak them proudly, and we use them to confront the enemy. Not just foreign, but domestic, the enemy within. Anyway, thank you, Jim. Go ahead.
3: Thank you. Mark, I also wanted to mention that today is 84 years ago today. The Marines landed on Guadalcanal, and I know you had relatives there. I can't remember who.
0: My great uncle fought on Guadalcanal. Yep. 84 years ago. Thank you for that.
3: 84 years ago today. And thank you, Mark. And real quick, Don Adams fought there with the Marines. Can you imagine? That's so smart.
0: Yeah. Isn't that amazing? For all I know, he knew my great uncle. It's impossible to know. It's like my mother's father, my grandfather, fought on Iwo Jima. And I just don't know who he knew and who knew him. I could go look at the various Marine divisions and so forth and so on, but I haven't done that. But it's amazing how many authors fought during World War II, how many actors fought during World War II. You know, Jimmy Stewart could have taken a pass. He refused. And he was on multiple bombing runs with the RAF. I mean, with the Army Air Corps, but with the RAF. And could have easily been killed, easily. And unfortunately, crew members that he knew that were flying in other planes were killed, were shot down. But he was a very, very brave man. Anyway, I want to thank you for that reminder. Very, very important, Jim. Thank you so much. And I want to thank all the men and women, but mostly men, truth be told, who are still around, who fought in some of these battles. They were horrendous. And we have young men and women today who can do exactly the same, who have volunteered to serve in our military. But then again, we have some people who complain about the price of a burrito and taco. And I have to be honest, regardless of what anyone else thinks, I'm getting very annoyed by that. We'll be right back.
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0: Welcome back, America. This is last segment for the week. Show goes quickly for me, anyway. You know, our friend Yael Eckstein, her father, who was a rabbi, he founded the International Fellowship of Christians and Jews over 40 years ago. She's fantastic. The group is fantastic. Though the headlines may change, the threats facing Israel remain. The entire Holy Land. While much of the world has moved on to the next story, the families there continue living with the reality of terrorism, uncertainty, and recovery. Communities remain on alert. Parents still think twice before sending their children to school. 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As Christians and Jews, we're called to stand with God's children in times of need. And that's why the International Fellowship of Christians and Jews remains on the ground in the Holy Land each and every day, providing life-saving aid, food for struggling families, emergency assistance, bomb shelters, and critical support for those impacted by the war. Even after the cameras leave and the headlines fade, the International Fellowship of Christians and Jews remains committed to Israel's most vulnerable. 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That's L-E-V-I-N for thefellowship.org. Again, L-E-V-I-N for thefellowship.org. Yael Eckstein is a fantastic person who does a fantastic job. I think individuals like her are really few and far between, and they're so important. Let's see if we can sneak in a caller here. We got 1 minute and 1 minute only. Let's go to Max in Manhattan, New York. 1 minute, 1 minute only. Max, go.
1: Mark, thank you for taking my call. You brought up Plano, Texas, and I think that's an important point. That's one of the hubs that they're trying to take over.
0: Yep.
1: I found out that it has a different floor plan than the one at City Hall. Perhaps that's something illegal enough to take them down or at least get rid of that mosque. I think we can also get them on the several points of their being attached to, tied to the Muslim Brotherhood, CARE, and ISNA, of which Cruz spoke about yesterday. I think those are important points and important handles.
0: No, I think those are great points, and those points should be raised, that many of these entities are tied to these terror front groups and outright terrorist promoting groups, and that no zoning board, no local government of any kind should be approving that kind of what I call these fortresses and stick them in the middle of their communities. They're supposed to represent the people of their community. Actually, those are excellent points. Appreciate you, buddy. Very well done. And I hope everybody remembers them, too. All right. We're right here. The weekend is beginning. But before it does, in your honor, every Friday, Ray Charles in America. Here we go.

0: I wish I had somebody to help me sing this.
1: 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If you Levinites set your DVRs or your other recording devices, we'd love to have you. Please, please, please, I do these programs for you. All right, folks, the week is officially over, and the weekend begins now. We salute our armed forces, police officers, firefighters, emergency personnel, ICE, our truckers. Good night, Spritey and Griffey and Pepsi and Smokey. Good night, Zelda and Gigi and Patton and Rory and Indy. Good night, Barney, and good night, Marty. Good night, Dad and Mom. We are fighting back as best as we know how. Good night, Leo. Good night, Bernard. Good night, Teddy. The list is a long one. Good night, Lou. Good night, Eric. Good night, Tony. And good night, America. We will see you again tomorrow night on Fox, 8 p.m. Eastern. It is a...
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8: Taking it to the highest court. I'm Lisa Lacera, Fox News. President Trump says he will fight a court order to stop construction of the White House ballroom.
9: President Trump says the U.S. Supreme Court must overturn a D.C. appeals court ruling ordering construction of an East Wing ballroom to stop. A 2-1 decision from the judges says whether or not a massive ballroom should be constructed is for Congress to decide. The East Wing of the White House has already been demolished, and for months, crews have been constructing a $400 million, 90,000-square-foot addition. The project, President Trump says, is a matter of national security, saying the single integrated ballroom project also includes bomb shelters, medical and military facilities, and drone defense capabilities.
8: Fox's Jared Halpern at the White House. A late night session in the Senate as they try to finish some business before the August recess, including a procedural vote on the confirmation of Todd Blanche as attorney general, after Louisiana Republican Bill Cassidy said he will vote in favor. Cassidy was critical of those who he says are politicizing the nomination.
10: Mr. Blanche has become a referendum on how people feel about President Trump. If you don't like the president, you don't like Mr. Blanche. If you do like the president, you do. I have not approached it that way.
8: Two other Republicans, Lisa Murkowski of Alaska and Susan Collins of Maine, have said they will vote no. The Senate earlier passed a sweeping round of sanctions against Russia over its war in Ukraine, the bill named after the late Senator Lindsey Graham.

0: a.m. Rescue crews in Utah say they have not been able to get to the firefighting chopper that crashed earlier today while battling the Wide Mouth fire. Because of the fire and extreme terrain, two people were on board. Deputy Incident Commander Tyler Hecht.
1: We don't know the status. We haven't been able to confirm. We can't confirm that there's been a crash, and that's all we know at this time.
0: The NTSB is investigating. 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
0: Hawaii police lieutenant facing federal charges after he's accused of taking part in a criminal enterprise.
6: Michael Vaituulala is charged with conspiracy to commit honest services wire fraud. The 53-year-old lieutenant with the Maui Police Department is accused of using his position to protect people who were taking part in chicken fighting and drug trafficking in exchange for money. According to the Justice Department, he's also accused of improperly sharing confidential law enforcement information, including sources, evidence photos, and details about targets of ongoing federal investigations. If convicted, he faces up to 20 years in prison, a fine of up to $250,000, and a term of supervised release. Kristen Goodwin, Fox News.
0: The Trump administration is moving ahead with its efforts to fire Federal Reserve Governor Lisa Cook 2 months after the Supreme Court allowed her to retain her job while she fights the president's effort to terminate her over claims of mortgage fraud, which she denies. The Trump administration is appealing a lower court ruling in Cook's favor. Elon Musk will now start mass producing semiconductor chips at a massive scale.
7: Both SpaceX and Tesla, Elon Musk's companies, will build a giant factory in Grimes County, Texas, outside College Station. The facility, to be called the TerraFab, will be tasked solely with mass production of semiconductors. 100 million square feet, costing eventually more than $16 billion to build. TerraFab is intended to streamline production and fabrication of microchips for AI, robotics, and space use. As of now, 9 out of every 10 chips we need come from Taiwan. And while Taiwan Semiconductor Corporation is planning to build factories in the U.S., it just might not be enough for our needs. Musk says TerraFab will build more than 100 billion chips per year.
0: Fox's Evan Brown. I'm Lisa Lacera. This is Fox News.
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14: It is the Joe Pags Show, and I'm Sean Reimer. I'm going to be sitting in for Joe today. You've been listening to my partner, Trey Ware, for the rest of the, or the

and it's Friday. I want to have some fun. So, yeah, I'm going to start with Burrito Gate. I'm literally going to start with Burrito Gate. I got hooked into this, a little earlier today. Burrito Gate is an argument over a $20 burrito. And I'm going to give you a little background on my relationship with Mexican food before I even get there, okay? Because if I'm paying 20 bucks for a burrito, it better have a lobster tail in it, okay? I'm just saying. I grew up in Maryland, just to let you know who I am, I grew up in Maryland. And in Maryland, you're about as far from decent Mexican food as you can possibly get. And so growing up, I didn't like Mexican food because it all tasted like ketchup to me, okay? About 16 years ago, I made my way here to San Antonio, Texas, and I had some of the Tex-Mex here, and it blew me away. I mean, the flavors, I live for cilantro. I now am a Mexican food addict. I don't tend to eat burritos because to me, it's just a big hot pocket. I'm not a burrito guy. I'm a taco guy. But the controversy, erupted. And we have some audio from Elizabeth Warren chiming in on this. She got cornered by TMZ. About her thoughts on Burrito Gate. But it starts with a post from Andrew Colvett, Charlie Kirk's best friend. And he says this on his post, and this started the whole thing about burritos costing 20 bucks. One of our TPUSA college students gave me his take on affordability. A burrito shouldn't cost $20. Andrew goes on, yeah, a lot of this is a hangover from COVID and Biden-era inflation, but the lived experience is the same. It just feels like basic things cost too much. And as I understand it, this has become a controversy amongst conservatives that breaks a couple of ways. First, some conservatives are saying, well, things still cost too much. And in fact, food prices are a little up. I mean, I judge everything based upon my wife and I, our biweekly trip to the HEB. Okay, which is our grocery store chain out here. You know it. You love it. They're all over the place almost. And so my wife and I, we buy the same crap over and over again. Okay, we basically buy the same stuff like a lot of people when we go to the grocery store. So I judge the prices on what we buy and how much it costs. And, you know, meat prices are up, obviously. But you know what? We're not paying $12 for a gallon of generic orange juice like I was when Biden was in office. Some people are saying that, you know, Trump should get the affordability under control a little bit quicker. Some people look at the war in Iran and say that's causing it. And then the other conservatives are the folks saying, well, this is a Gen Z thing. Move out of your mom's TV room, you know, get a big person job. You can afford $20 burritos. I was reading something, from Matt Walsh, you know, that it also, he blames Iran, and we'll get to what the Democrats think. But, you know, on the Gen Z angle, and I know this, you know, I know some young people, and they maybe COVID did this to them with the lockdowns and all that stuff, but they like to have stuff delivered. So if you're paying $20 for a burrito, more than likely it's because you're having some Uber guy bring it to you, and it's costing you a little more because, you know, stuff costs more when you have it delivered. Young people like stuff being brought to them. Okay, young people will have an Uber bring a McDonald's value meal to them when the McDonald's is like down the street. You know, I've seen it with my own eyes. And so I looked up burrito prices. And anyway, that's the controversy. Well, you know, Gen Z, you know, they pay a lot for stuff because they have it delivered. They like fancy food. The other people are conservatives. This is a rift amongst the conservatives of this country right now. It's very, very surreal to me. And the Democrats are basically blaming the Jews. You know, they blame the Jews for everything. It's the war in Iran, you know, and we're Israel's puppet. And, you know, that's why the cost of everything is being driven up because of the Strait of Hormuz. You know, ships can't get through with their burrito cargo. And so it's jacking the prices up on everything. I, you know, for me personally, I tend to go with the, well, if you're paying $20 for a burrito, okay, that's on you. Those are either fancy gourmet burritos, or again, you're having them delivered. And, you know, I looked up some of the prices because I kept hearing about Chipotle and I kept hearing about different places and their burrito costs, and a burrito in America.

0: at most places will cost you about 10 or 12 bucks. Again, if you're paying 20, I can't believe I started with this. If you're paying $20 for a burrito, again, it's either a gourmet burrito with some lobster tail in there or something like that, or it's an extra large burrito. I've seen these burritos at some places that are these mega burritos. It's like a pillow, right? You could lay your head down on it. It's huge. But it ain't, you know, it's a lifestyle choice, in my opinion. So if you're, again, if you're paying 20 bucks for a burrito, I'm sorry, but that's probably on you. I can't believe this has become an actual controversy amongst people. To go back to my original story about my relationship with Mexican food, okay, I live in San Antonio, Texas. Again, we have the finest Mexican food, I believe, Tex-Mex on the planet. Okay, so I don't go to Taco Bell. I don't go to Chipotle. I know a lot of people here in San Antonio that go to Taco Bell and Chipotle. I don't want a bowl of taco. And when you live in a place like San Antonio where the food is just so amazing, as far as the Tex-Mex and the Mexican food, I feel like I'm doing something dirty and wrong by going to a Taco Bell. I feel like I'm cheating on San Antonio, if that makes sense. But again, yes, our price is high. As far as food prices, yeah, I'm like everybody else. I've kind of noticed that. But it ain't nothing like what we were dealing with in the Biden, the 4 years while Joe Biden or whomever was actually running the country was steering the economy. Again, if you want to call me up, it's a local number just for today only, 210-599-5555, 210-599-5555. But that's where the burrito thing comes from. Again, a single post. And that's kind of our world. I'm going to talk about social media a little later on in regards to Meta. They've been slapped with additional fines as far as not keeping kids safe and algorithms sending kids off into explicit material. I have a love-hate relationship with social media. And this burrito thing is, in fact, a social media phenomenon. This is the kind of thing that people get hung up on. And since we're just kind of meeting, this is the first time you've heard me, you know, I have what I would call kind of a love-hate relationship with social media. I think there are wonderful things about it, but certainly it was designed as a drug to hook you and give you that dopamine rush when you get all the likes and shares. Which, you know, is kind of a part of life right now. But at the same time, it takes things like whether you're paying for a $20 burrito or not into a controversy. Yes, again, burrito gate. Let's go and talk to somebody on the phone here and get their thoughts. Mark, are you there? Mark, you're here in Texas. What are you thinking?
1: Hey, good evening, Trey.
0: I'm Sean. I'm Sean. Trey has been on this week. He couldn't do it tonight, so that's why I'm here. But we're interchangeable. That, it's okay.
1: My bad. Listen, I'm an older man. I remember the banana seat bicycles.
0: I do too, actually. I'm 58.
1: Listen,
0: so.
1: I do a lot of working out of town and working internationally, and these young people, they order all the time online, Uber, all that, even on break for lunch. Of course they don't have any money. Of course they're complaining.
0: Yeah, and I appreciate the call, man. Yeah, it's like if you want to have it delivered, if you want somebody to drive you a burrito, it's probably going to cost you a little bit more money. And I'm actually going to talk about young people a little later on in regards to socialism and communism, Islamo-fascism, you know, whatever you want to call it. The president calls it straight up communism, which it is. And it is kind of surreal. I am a 58-year-old man, and never really thought that I'd see an actual communist socialist movement gaining steam in America. And a lot of young people are into this. We've seen the polling where a lot of young folks think socialism is great because, you know, you get free stuff, and a lot of folks, like, and we'll talk about we'll talk about Abdul al-Sayed and some of these other jokers who are promising all kinds of things, and young people are really hooking into it. But what young people don't understand about socialism is that eventually you end up eating out of the same dumpster as everybody else. And one thing I've learned about young people, Gen Z, is they like their stuff, to the caller's point. They like their stuff. They like their money. This is one of the reasons why marriage rates are down, why, you know, dating is a little weird for Gen Z, because they like their stuff. And the true sadness, if you will, of this looming socialist threat when it comes to young people is by the time they realize they can't just go out and get the stuff they want, that they just can't, you know, spend all the money they want because the government's running everything and nobody has anything, it'll be far too late. And I have some ideas as to why that is. We talk about it on the morning show, Trey and I do, quite a bit. And that's something I'm going to bring up a little later on as we move through the program. We're going to take a break, but once again, Sean Reimer in for Joe Pags at local number. Again, this is just for today. We are broadcasting from Joe's flagship station here in beautiful San Antonio, Texas, KTSA. The number is 210-599-5555. It is Sean Reimer on the Joe Pags Show.
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0: It is the Joe Pags Show. I'm Sean Reima in for Joe. Once again, I'm here in San Antonio, Texas, at our flagship station, KTSA. And again, the local line here, we're using that just for today, 210-599-5555. I want to talk about this business of the first detransition clinic, if you will, in the nation, which is going to have to go up in about 3 months at the Texas Children's Hospital. This is a result of this lawsuit and action by our current Attorney General, Ken Paxton. In regards to the hospital, you know, it's illegal here in Texas to transition minors. And we're going to talk about trans stuff. I got a lot of thoughts on that. And we may be coming back to this throughout the gig. But we found out at this hospital here in Texas that they were transitioning minors. And I guess miscoding them. They were basically recording them as having some other thing so that people didn't exactly know that they were being transitioned. And so as a part of this settlement, the Texas Children's Hospital has 3 months to create the nation's first detransition clinic. And I want to talk about the trans thing here for a second. I got a lot of thoughts on this. I think it's so surreal. And this has been in our lives for about 10 years. And I'm going to go back in time for a second. In that the people that I knew, again, I'm 58. When I was growing up, and even when I was a young person, you know, and you talked, I knew a few people who were considering it way back in the day who were, I guess, trans. I mean, we used a different word. I'm not going to use that now. But these were grown-ass adults, and the journey to transition to a life where you are actually living as the opposite gender was a long, involved process. And secondly, back then, when people chose to live as the opposite gender, there was none of this stuff about how you're actually the other gender, right? It was just, it was something you wanted to do. You wanted to live as the opposite gender. If you're a dude, you want to dress like a chick. If you're a chick, you want to dress like a dude. But nobody was talking about some kind of magical reality where you know, are the opposite gender. That's a relatively new thing. And I have some thoughts on the why we deal with trans issues in that way. But it was a lengthy process for somebody to get to the point where they're going to have a cosmetic surgery. And that's what it was known as. It was a cosmetic surgery. Adults would go through a process of, that could take up to a decade of going through therapy, of being evaluated, you know, before you have an irreversible surgery that, again, in my era was considered to be cosmetic because, well, it was. And so this idea that, you know, you're going to transition children, I don't understand. I mean, I understand politically what it's all about. I think politically, when we turn the corner and it became about being the opposite gender, you're really just trying to set people up to be haters and phobes if you don't agree with that reality. There's also an Orwellian angle to it. And I'm always reminded of a quote. I was a philosophy major. For the couple of years back in the 80s that I stumbled through college. Then I read Voltaire, and I always think of this quote, "Those who can make you believe absurdities can make you commit atrocities." And it is an absurd idea that there are multiple genders, that people can be non-binary, that you can switch back and forth between your genders. It is a biological reality in your genetics that you are either a man or a woman. And I think a lot of this stuff, this obsession with the kids, because I think if a surgeon cuts into a healthy child's body for any reason, that surgeon should be in jail. Okay, these are children. I know a lot of it is, you know, really about the Voltaire quote, and that you're trying to get people to accept that the government is going to give you your reality, or someone else is going to give you the truth. And you're going to accept it. Doesn't matter if you believe it in your own head. And frankly, I get some pushback from folks when I say this. I don't believe anybody actually believes, or very few people actually believe in their own brains that you know, gender is fluid, that there could be multiple genders. I think everybody kind of knows in the back of their mind, even people who claim to believe that it's not true. But if you want to be amongst the cool kids, you have to believe that. Plus, you look at the education system, which indoctrinates kids into this stuff very, very early on. And I think that's really the point. Apart from, like, the grooming thing, I think the point of getting kids and literally dragging kids into this stuff is to get them to accept the truth that you hand them. So I'm glad we're going to have some detransitioning clinics starting to hopefully pop up across the country. We're going to take a little break. Again, Sean Rima in for Joe Pags on The Joe Pags Show.
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2: It to the highest court. I'm Lisa Lacerra, Fox News. President Trump says he will fight a court order to stop construction of the White House ballroom.
3: President Trump says the U.S. Supreme Court must overturn a D.C. appeals court ruling ordering construction of an East Wing ballroom to stop. A 2-1 decision from the judges says whether or not a massive ballroom should be constructed is for Congress to decide. The East Wing of the White House has already been demolished, and for months, crews have been constructing a $400 million, 90,000-square-foot addition. The project, President Trump says, is a matter of national security, saying the single integrated ballroom project also includes bomb shelters, medical and military facilities, and drone defense capabilities.
2: Fox's Jared Halpern at the White House. A late night session in the Senate as they try to finish some business before the August recess, including a procedural vote on the confirmation of Todd Blanche as Attorney General, after Louisiana Republican Bill Cassidy said he will vote in favor. Cassidy was critical of those who he says are politicizing the nomination.
4: Mr. Blanche has become a referendum on how people feel about President Trump. If you don't like the president, you don't like Mr. Blanche. If you do like the president, you do. I have not approached it that way.
2: Two other Republicans, Lisa Murkowski of Alaska and Susan Collins of Maine, have said they will vote no. The Senate earlier passed a sweeping round of sanctions against Russia over its war in Ukraine, the bill named after the late Senator Lindsey Graham. Rescue crews in Utah say they have not been able to get to the firefighting chopper that crashed earlier today while battling the Wide Mouth Fire. Because of the fire and extreme terrain, two people were on board, Deputy Incident Commander Tyler Hecht.
5: We don't know the status. We haven't been able to confirm. We can't confirm that there's been a crash, and that's all we know at this time.
2: The NTSB is investigating. 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
0: Yeah, man. It is the Joe Pags Show. I'm Sean Rima in for Joe. Again, you've been listening to my brother Trey Ware all week while Joe is out. And we do a morning show together here at our Joe's flagship station, KTSA in San Antonio, Texas. And we were talking about this detransitioning clinic, the first in the nation, which has to open up here in Texas at the Texas Children's Hospital. They also got to pay a bunch of money, $9 million, I think, in a settlement. But the detransition clinic is important because this will be the first in the nation. And I want to just stick with this for a second. Then I'm going to get to this Meta lawsuit and Facebook and social media and that stuff. One of the communities of folks, apart from women, who have been most damaged, obviously, by this obsession with the trans thing, are detransitioners. Now, when you start pumping kids' heads full of this stuff when they're very, very young, and you start transitioning, I mean, we've seen all kinds of cases across the country where mom and dad don't know. I actually know some folks who have had that happen too. And they go through with it because, again, it's something that's being pumped into their heads. You're talking about kids whose personalities haven't been formed yet. Pre-adolescence, they're still figuring out who they are. It's a very confusing time, obviously. And in the bumpy road that is adolescence, you start telling kids, well, you know, the problem is you're the opposite gender. My wife and I talk about how the trans movement is also killing the tomboy movement. In other words, if you're a girl, young girl, pre-adolescent girl or adolescent girl, teenage girl, and you're a tomboy, the messaging you get in this whole trans thing is that, well, you're not a tomboy, you're the opposite gender. And so you get these young people that have this crap shoved into their heads. And then they go through the transition. Now, whether it's the drugs, which, you know, becomes a lifelong thing that you have to take, it's very painful. And then if you go the route of surgery, a lot of these young people, well, you know, when they're in their late teens, early 20s, suddenly figure out, well, I made a horrible mistake. This is horrible. I want to go back to who I am. And one thing that, you know, I've noticed, you've noticed, we've all noticed this, is that, you know, the folks who want to detransition are largely shunned. They're treated horribly. They're mocked, you know, just by the American left. They're treated like bad people because they wake up one day and realize they've made a choice that was handed to them, that was kind of forced upon them to do something that was completely wrong for them. And they want to go back to being who they were. And it's very hard to, you know, get anybody to talk to you. I think it's very strange, as I mentioned in the opening comments, about how long the process for adults, grown-ass adults, used to be to get a cosmetic surgery and to start living as the opposite gender. It was a years-long process, and they're fast-tracking these kids. I honestly can't believe how many surgeons and medical people are in on this. Now, I know probably it's about money behind the scenes, but the detransitioning community, after it's all done, and they start talking about it, they're treated horribly. So just to kind of put the bow on that topic of this case from Ken Paxton, who is currently obviously running for Senate against James Tallarico, and we'll get to that guy. We'll get to Tallarico before the show's over. But I want to kind of move into another story that's kind of got my attention. And, you know, we on our show during the week, we talk a lot about social media. Social media, it's like AI, it's a part of our life. I can't believe I've been on Facebook now. I had one of those things come up on Facebook where you realize you've been at it for like 18 years. I've been on Facebook. And again, as I mentioned a little earlier, I have kind of a love-hate relationship with social media. I think it's great. I have the same relationship with artificial intelligence. But again, we're talking about kids. And Meta has been, they have an additional $567 million in fines over this child safety case out of New Mexico. They're getting really smacked about this. And it really has to do with the mental health of kids. And we talk a lot about young girls and how they get messed up on social media. And the algorithms that send them into, you know, pretty explicit material. And I know there's, you know, been efforts, and we talked about how, you know, there are bans where you try to ban kids from going on social media. That's damn near impossible. But I don't know if you can get the genie back in the bottle as far as young people and social media, but I'm glad that at least they're having to pay some money out. I mean, Mark Zuckerberg's going to be able to afford it. obviously, but I don't know what your relationship with social media is. If you want to call me up, 210. Again, we have a local number, 210-599-5555. But I am glad that Meta is getting hit, or at least people are taking notice of the dangers of social media on young people. Now, another story that we've been covering, obviously, has to do with birthright citizenship. We have a couple of executive actions that the president signed yesterday, and we're going to play some audio from Stephen Miller here coming up, who kind of breaks it down. And Stephen Miller is one of those big brain guys that I wouldn't debate lunch over. You know what I mean? And so, in fact, why don't we go take a listen? Stephen Miller, the president's appearance yesterday after he signed these two things, because obviously the Supreme Court upheld the 14th Amendment. As the president explained, and most of us understand, the 14th Amendment was about the children of slaves. And after we dealt with slavery with the Civil War, these folks, you know, were made citizens. It is being abused now. We know this. I live in South Texas. We talk about this all the time. You have all kinds of clinics, and they're called baby mills down along the border where women come over the border. They're saying they're coming here to, you know, visit for a few days, but they're really coming here to have kids. And Stephen Miller kind of broke down how this stuff is working. So let's go ahead and take a listen to cut number two.
14: Authority as commander-in-chief to sign first an executive order using the new ruling the Supreme Court issued to expand the definitions of people who are ineligible for birthright citizenship. That includes, for example, alien enemies of the United States, members of foreign terrorist organizations, and large categories of people who lobby and act on behalf of foreign governments. And so with taking this action, it ensures that large numbers of people who wrongly would be getting birthright citizenship will no longer be eligible for those benefits. The second action that he's taking, which is especially historic, is for the first time ever in American history to ban birth tourism. So I want you to really let that sink in. This has been something that people have talked about not only for years, but for decades. The idea that people come here pretending to be a tourist, pretending to be a visitor, saying they want to go to Disneyland, they want to go visit a monument or go to a national park. But the real reason they're here is to have a child, to make that child an automatic citizen, leave our country, and then have a U.S. citizen child. It gives them access under this broken system to welfare benefits, ultimately to the voting booth, and all the other rights and privileges that belong solely to Americans. So that practice of birth tourism is, as of the signing of this order, hereby banned. And what that means is that no one in the world is any more allowed to obtain a visa for this fraudulent purpose. It is probably, and President Trump has done many historic things on immigration, too many to list now, seal the southern border shut, record deportations, record integrity, stopping foreign terrorist entry, record reduction in drug seizures, dismantling criminal cartels, dismantling the gangs, right? Everything he's done that has been so unprecedented. I would put this in the top three in terms of importance, because it ends what has been one of the gravest and most egregious abuses of the American system, and it keeps American citizenship sacred.
0: Now, I mean, he's laid it all out there. We know what's going on, right? And we talk about China, we talk about bad actors around the world, and they obviously want to get people across the border. They have a kid, they go back to their home country. The kid can come back later into America, and they can vote. They can do all the stuff that an American citizen can do. Again, I mentioned the baby mills. And basically what these executive actions do, and I wasn't even aware that there's already a federal statute, if you will, concerning the State Department, that if, as far as birthright tourism, that if you can establish that somebody is coming here specifically for that purpose, you can deny them a visa or you can kick them out or what have you. These two executive actions, again, through the State Department and Homeland Security, if you're coming here and we can establish that you are from a country that wishes us ill will or wishes us harm, and you want to get here and have that kid, we can deny that visa. For 4 years we had an open border, and I believe what the president says when he says that if you don't have a border, you don't have a country. And these people came in here to affect our elections, to affect our economy, to fatten up districts that were red and to flip them blue. And it's obviously been abused for a long, long time. And that's why you have to put a stop to it. And like the people that say that this is somehow racist or you don't want people coming here, I can say for myself. And again, if you want to join me, it's the local number is 210-599-5555. I'm like a lot of conservatives. I had to describe myself. I'm a little right of center. I'm a little right of center. I would say 80% of my beliefs are largely conservative. I'm a little artsy fartsy too. So I got some liberal in me just on some things like creativity and art and stuff like that and free expression, even though I think that's pretty much a conservative idea too. But I mean, I have nothing against migration. Most conservatives I know have nothing against legal migration. And I think the great sin of this entire movement is that people like me have been characterized as being xenophobic and racist because we want the border to be secure. Again, I live in South Texas, where the open border for the 4 years of the Joe Biden administration were a freaking disaster. As far as the people that came here, I mean, here in this town, we've had people being trafficked. We've had people being sold for sex in motels and stuff like that. And if you want that to stop, you know, you're instantly labeled a racist. But I would flip it on its head and look at it from this direction. Okay, some of the women that are coming over here to have babies, and we know this to be true, are doing that at the behest of the cartels. They're doing it. They're being forced to do it, in a sense, because of bad people to make money. Because a lot of these places down along the border, you know, this is a money-making scheme. And so I'm glad that these executive actions were signed yesterday. And I you know, it's something that is being grossly mischaracterized in our country as far as what birthright tourism is. As Stephen Miller said, you get people that come here and they say they just want to go to Disneyland for a few days and then they have a kid. So I'm glad that something is being done about that. But again, if you want to join me, 210, it's a local number for today only, 210-599-5555. We're going to take another break. It's Sean Reimer in for the great Joe Pags on the Joe Pags Show.
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0: Yeah, it's the Joe Pags Show. It's Sean Ryman in for Joe today. Hi. Sitting in for Joe, my partner Trey Ware has been doing a phenomenal job this past week, and he had some other obligations, so I'm here tonight. He and I do a morning show here at KTSA Monday through Friday, and I again, this is a big deal for me to be sitting in for the great Joe Pags. There's a really cool story concerning my radio career that I'm going to share with you a little later on, but you know. It always is a little strange when you're doing somebody else's show, right? It takes a little while to get used to it. I've always likened it to going through somebody else's sock drawer, you know what I mean? Like you got to kind of figure out how it all works. But we're going to go to the phones. We were talking about birthright citizenship. The president signed a couple of executive actions yesterday to hopefully via the State Department and Homeland Security to kind of stem the tide of this stuff, because a lot of people are making money and a lot of people are getting harmed. And as I mentioned a little while ago, if you really care about migrants, if you really care about immigrants, if you really care about people coming here, okay, then you would want this stopped as well, because people are being, women are being used for this purpose so other people can make money. We also have the national security threat of bad actors sending folks over the border. And we certainly know China does a great deal of this to have a child and have an American citizen who can then come back and basically work from within the country to destroy us. Let's go to the phones here. Here's Karen. Karen, how are you?
24: Good. How are you?
0: I'm doing all right. I'm severely over-caffeinated. Way too much caffeine.
24: No, I was calling about the tourism baby citizenship thing,
0: right?
24: And that's not only going on with other people coming into the country having having children and going back, but they are now utilizing in surrogates to have U.S. citizen women to have these children, and then they go to China with the kids or wherever.
0: Right.
24: So it's not only immigrants coming into the country illegally to have these children, they're also using U.S. citizen women to have the be
0: right.
24: surrogates.
0: Well, and I appreciate the call. Yeah, I mean, it's going both ways. The one thing it sticks out in my mind yesterday when the president was talking, and I love the president, and he was talking about some of the stats. I'm not mocking birthright tourism and how evil it is and all that stuff, and how much the system is being abused. But you remember yesterday when he's talking about this, he said, there's a guy, he's got 58 kids. How's the guy got 58 kids? Well, you know, because, you know, 58 kids out of a baby mill. Let's take one more call. Charles, how are you?
2: Hi, Ma.
0: Hey.
2: Hey.
0: Hey.
2: The birthright citizenship, it started when Trump was in office the first time. D.C., the swamp, they realized, holy smokes, we got to do something because the American people have awakened to what we're doing to them.
0: Right.
2: So we got to bring as many people in here as we can.
0: Well, I mean, that's exactly what it's all about. You know, it's all about, I mean, as far as the uptick in it, yeah, it's certainly about Trump. But, I mean, everything pretty much is about Trump with those people. The guy is turning, he's reforming the entire world. I mean,
2: exactly.
0: Look, Stephen Miller was right, and I appreciate the comment. Stephen Miller was right about this communism thing the other night. He was on with Hannity, and he said, you know, you don't realize, you look at the midterms, okay, America is hanging over the abyss right now. And the only thing keeping us from tumbling into the abyss is, in fact, Donald Trump. In fact, when we get back, I'm gonna walk you through, you know, my journey with Donald Trump. I said I'm a little right of center, and that's true. I'm also a little artsy-fartsy, you know, so I got a little bits of liberal in me. But not the, like, stupid parts. And I consider myself MAGA. I voted for Donald Trump 3 times. I love the guy. I love him as a president. But really, truly, the weight of history is on this man's shoulders. I mean, we'll get into Iran, and I know there's a lot of back and forth as to whether or not, you know, it's time to turn all of Iran into a mirror and get this thing done? Or are we going to wait for a deal? Is there actually a deal? Are we dealing with the right guys? I get all that weirdness about the back and forth of it. This has been going on since February. But, you know, as far as me, I absolutely trust Donald Trump. He's one of the smartest people on the planet. And there ain't nothing that guy don't consider. We'll take a little break. Again, Sean Reimer in for Joe Pags on the Joe Pags Show. We'll be right back.

0: Joe Pags.
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4: Late night in the Senate. I'm Lisa Lacerra, Fox News. They're settling unfinished business before heading out for August recess, including voting on Todd Blanche as the next attorney general. His confirmation all but certain after one Republican who was on the fence made his decision.
5: Susan Collins, the Republican from Maine, who has a very competitive re-election bid this fall, she announced a couple of days ago she was a no. And then early this morning, Lisa Murkowski, she announced that she, too, would oppose Todd Blanche. Now, Mitch McConnell, the former Senate Majority Leader, he remains out, so they could only lose one more Republican and still confirm Blanche. So there was a very teary statement from Bill Cassidy, the Republican from Louisiana, this morning. He announced this morning that he would vote to confirm.
4: Fox's Chad Pergam on Capitol Hill. The controversy over Blanche, who was President Trump's former lawyer, stems from the $1.8 billion weaponization fund to compensate people considered allies of the president as part of the president's settlement with the IRS. That idea has been abandoned. Earlier, the Senate passed a package of harsh sanctions against Ukraine.
6: Named for the late South Carolina Senator Lindsey Graham, the package penalizes countries continuing to purchase Russian oil and gas. Supporters say the measure will choke off a major source of revenue for Russian President Vladimir Putin to fund the war against Ukraine.
4: Fox's Jared Halpern at the White House. The measure has the support of President Trump, which means it will likely pass when lawmakers return after recess. The Pentagon has revoked former Air Force Secretary Frank Kendall's eligibility to access classified information and has barred him from holding any sensitive position, claiming he disclosed sensitive information about the capabilities of Air Force One to the media. This follows reporting last month on security concerns over the new jet, which was a gift from Qatar. The plane was retrofitted and upgraded, but reportedly lacks the anti-missile capabilities of the older jets. America's listening to Fox News.
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9: Teenage gunman goes on a shooting rampage in Thailand before turning the weapon on himself.
10: The 14-year-old boy took his own life at the end of the killing spree on the outskirts of Bangkok. Thailand's prime minister says he used his grandfather's gun to kill both his grandparents at their home, then headed to Devsirin Nontaburi School, where he shot dozens of pupils and teachers. 9 people are in a serious condition in the hospital. The boy's motive isn't clear, but according to friends, he'd been suffering stress from his studies. The attack is said to have been well prepared with clear steps and clear goals. Jonathan Savage, Fox News.
9: Virginia's governor has intervened in a proposed $67 billion merger between two utility companies.
11: Democratic Governor Abigail Spanberger says she wants to protect Virginia utility customers and make sure the proposed deal that would combine Dominion Energy and NextEra Energy can meet the state's energy needs. It's the first time the state's governor has intervened in a case before the State Corporation Commission. Becoming a party to the case allows the governor's administration to receive information, ask questions, and take part in the commission's review. If approved, it would reportedly be the largest utility merger in the country. Some Democratic and Republican state lawmakers are urging Spanberger to call a special session of the General Assembly to consider legislation that would give regulators more time to examine the deal. Tanya J. Powers, Fox News.
9: Senate confirming a number of other cabinet positions today and administration positions, including David Cummins to lead the TSA. He previously was a senior vice president of Serco, which offers engineering, IT, and training services to federal, state, and local governments and commercial customers. This comes as President Trump is looking to cut jobs at the TSA and has proposed having smaller airports privatize security. The Senate also confirmed Cameron Hamilton as the head of FEMA. This coming as the administration suggested major changes could be coming to the agency. Hamilton had previously worked for FEMA, but briefly left last year. I'm Lisa LaSala. This is Fox News.
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18: And it's actually Sean Reima in for Joe Pags. It's my great honor to be doing this gig tonight. And I'm a fan, been a fan for a lot of years of the great Joe Pags, and I'll talk about that a little later on in the hour. But I mentioned before he broke that I wanted to talk about my journey with Donald Trump. Now,

and Islamo-fascist weirdos who want to kill everybody, not just the Jews, but you and me, everybody. But now he's going to deal with this communist horde here at home, which is truly surreal to me. I'm a 58-year-old guy. I'm Gen X. I want to talk about my journey with Donald Trump here. And again, we're using a local number. This is just for today. This is the local number here at KTSA in San Antonio. Come Monday when Joe's back, everything goes back to normal. So if you want to call me up and comment on anything I'm talking about, 210-599-5555. You know, if I go back to the 80s, okay, Donald Trump has been in my consciousness my entire adult life, all right? That doesn't mean I followed him up until he got political, and I want to talk about that for a second. For me, throughout most of my young adulthood, you know, and all the way up till about 2015, Donald Trump was that real estate guy. He was that TV, you know, later on that TV guy that had The Apprentice and all that. I didn't watch any of those shows. It's not my kind of TV watching. So to this day, I don't think I've ever seen a single episode of The Apprentice. You know, when I was 18, 19 years of age, I was reading William S. Burroughs. I wasn't reading The Art of the Deal. I was kicking back with Naked Lunch. Like I said, I'm artsy fartsy. So Donald consciousness, but I didn't follow him. And when you get to you know, the year when you get to the point where, you know, it's the last reel of the Obama Obama presidency, and I was never a fan of that guy. I remember this speech he gave at the DNC, this, you know, young man who's gonna usher us into a post-racial world, and then he spent the next, once he got elected, eventually spend 8 years telling us how much we suck, you know, come down off your high horse. And plus, I knew when Obama got elected, he was a freaking radical. Just like this guy in Michigan. Total radical. I knew it. I said, I hope we survive this guy. And for 8 years, again, I know I'm being simplistic, but all we heard was, we suck, we suck, we suck, we suck. We're oppressive. The founding fathers were a bunch of drunk weirdos. They didn't know what they're old, rich, white guys, right? And they didn't know what they were doing. They didn't take into consideration a modern world. They couldn't possibly do that. You didn't build that, right? We have a racist system, an inherently racist system. You heard that happy crap for 8 years. You look at a guy like Obama, as the first black president, the guy really had an enormous opportunity to actually usher us into Martin Luther King's dream of a post-racial America. But all he did once he got into office was blame racism for all his problems, blame white people for all his problems, blame the racist system for all his problems, and we suck. And I used to think to myself, buddy, if the system is so freaking racist, how did you get elected? And so after hearing that crap for 8 years, when Donald Trump showed up, my memory was the birther stuff. When he first showed up and he started talking about the birth certificate, he's not a real American. You know, I still was kind of blowing him off. I'm like, Donald Trump. Nah, this guy. this guy. Nah, it's another birther thing, conspiracy. Donald Trump just wants people to pay attention to him. Again, I didn't know a lot about him. I knew more about Kurt Cobain than I did Donald Trump. That's who I was, okay? I have tattoos, and not very pretty ones. But then, you know, as Donald Trump continued, and this is roughly about the time that I moved to Texas, and he really, you know, he came down the escalator, announced he was going to run for president, and I really started listening to what he was saying. And when I started listening to what he was saying, we're exceptional. Let's be great again. Let's take the boundaries off the economy. Let's get the wheels of the economy rocking and rolling again. Let's be America. We're badasses. I mean, I'm paraphrasing, obviously. But the one thing I got from Donald, I got two things from Donald Trump, and I really genuinely started paying attention to him. First and foremost, that's really him. He's a genuine guy. This is genuinely who the dude is. He genuinely believes all this stuff. He genuinely loves America. And he genuinely wants the best for America, right?
And the second thing that I took notice of, again,

0: apart from, you know, his personality, was the fact that, yeah, he was going to make America great again. And this was all positive stuff about being an American. And after 8 years of hearing how awful we were, it clicked in my head. This guy's got it. That's what it's all about. Okay, we are getting raked over the coals by all these other countries. I know tariffs, some people, oh, it's evil. The tariffs, we're getting screwed by all these countries. I've said for a long time, whether you're talking about NATO or you're talking about our tariff deals, the rest of the world post-World War II was really like the fat dude living on your couch who doesn't work. He eats all your food. He drinks all your liquor. He doesn't help out with the light bill. You know, he just lays there and expects you to keep bringing the groceries home and taking care of him. And that was the rest of the world. That was our relationship with the rest of the world. And Donald Trump, I got it. It's like, no, I'm America first, and I'm going to negotiate these trade deals with Americans' best interests in mind. I'm going to take care of some bad guys because it's hurting American security. But overall, I just got this positive. It felt good to be an American again. And of course, the pukes on the left, you know, that meant you were jingoistic or you were a nationalist or you're a Nazi. First off, as soon as they started calling him Hitler, I knew the guy was onto something. I knew he had a message that was resonating with me and a whole lot of people. I love Donald Trump. He's a big, beautiful president. I really do. It is a little surreal, though, when you take into consideration just how much he has done in his time as president going back over a decade now. I know he took 4 years off. It is, if you want to know who I am, it's also my opinion. They cheated that damn election. They cheated that election. Because here's the other thing, and Donald Trump says this about himself, right? He said this recently, you know, obviously they hate me and they want to kill me because I'm effective. Okay, Donald Trump's very existence messes with the collective heads of the liberal pukes of this country and the liberal pukes around the world. Why? Well, because he presents a reality they don't like. These are people, whether they're the pukes in the media. And I had an awakening about how full of crap the news media in this country was, including the people I grew up with, like Walter Cronkite and Peter Jennings. I had a moment of awakening when I kind of realized, oh, wow, these guys have been full of crap my entire life. And the reason they hate Donald Trump so much, I mean, at least at the front end, is because they can't just roll out the usual crap, the usual bull crap, and have people swallow it and believe it. Okay, he's the fly in the ointment. He's the monkey wrench in the works as far as their reality. Because these are people who liked it, whether it's the trans issues we were talking about last hour, or it's climate change, or whatever it may be, racism in America. Okay, these people got so used to handing us the truth as they saw fit to give it to us, which is Orwellian. I think the trans thing is very Orwellian. Get people to agree to something that they know in their heads isn't true. The climate change thing was that. And Donald Trump, whether you love him or hate him, whether you love his personality or you don't, okay, he presents the truth. He presents a reality that we are the greatest country on the planet, that we are exceptional, that we have done exceptional things, that our very emergence as a nation that acknowledges that you and I as individuals have rights that we are born with. I'm also a Christian, and I do believe that God gave us the right of freedom, of liberty, to defend ourselves, to speak our minds, to speak our hearts without being slapped into a prison for it. And the very act of forming this nation itself was one of the most extraordinary things any bunch of humans has ever done. Because every government prior to ours was some kind of domination system, whether it was a royal domination system, whatever. People were told what to do. You didn't have this idea of personal liberty and that you, just by being squeezed out of the earth, you had innate liberties and freedoms and rights. Donald Trump gets that. And once I heard that from Donald Trump way back in the day in 2015, 2016, I got Donald Trump. And, you know, I fell in love. I fell in love with the guy. And I also grew up, I'm from Annapolis, as I mentioned in the first area, actually, I grew up in a little town called Cape St. Clair, about 20 minutes from Annapolis, right there on the Chesapeake Bay on the western side. And, you know, I've spent time in New York. I've spent time, grew up on the East Coast. So the way Donald Trump talks, I love. I just love the way he riffs. So I'm a fan. Let's take a quick call from Minnesota, then we'll take a break. Mimi, how you doing?
1: I'm good. How are you?
0: Pretty good. You're on the Joe Pags Show. Very quickly, what are you thinking?
1: I'm a liberal puke.
0: A liberal puke?
1: Yeah, that's what you called us.
0: Yes.
1: So, are you a millionaire?
0: No, I'm in radio.
1: Okay. Okay. Well, I think you're doing a really big disservice to your listeners by... I started tuning in when you were talking about kids transitioning and how they were getting handed all this stuff at school and they were being programmed.
0: Yes.
1: None of the stuff you said is true, dude.
0: What makes you think none of that is true?
1: No child is going to school and coming a different gender, you idiot.
0: Yes, they are.
1: What's wrong with you? No, they aren't.
0: Well, why do you think that? What proof? What have you seen that tells you that that's not going on?
1: Do you have anyone in your family that has dealt with this? Do you have any child that's grown up? And
0: I'm not asking you that. I'm asking. Don't ask about me. I'm asking why you think this isn't going on.
1: Do you understand gender dysphoria? It's when somebody grows up and they feel like they're in the wrong body. Now,
0: all right. Well, it's a mental illness. In fact, most of the planet considers it a mental illness, Mimi.
1: Do you want me to talk, or do you want to just go ahead and keep talking? And it's your show.
0: No. It's not my show. I'm just borrowing it for a couple of hours. But I mean, what I'm asking you, I know people in my world, in my life, whose kids went to school, and the people at school started transitioning the kid, and mom and dad didn't know. Do you agree with that? Is that cool with you?
1: No, that's ridiculous.
0: Well, you just acknowledge that it's going on, though, by saying that. You said it's not going on, and I said, well, you be cool with that going on? You said, no. Well, by saying that, you just acknowledge it's going on.
1: It's not going on, and children?
0: Yes, children. Children are not being transitioned. You're telling me that?
1: Being transitioned, like a verb that people are making them transition.
0: Yes, does a kid have the Mimi, listen to me for a second. I got to take a break. Does a child have the capacity, the wisdom, the self-awareness to decide that they are actually the opposite gender? Do they?
1: Again. Dysphoria.
0: No,
1: means that you're growing up and your brain is telling you that you're.
0: What I'm asking you, Mimi, what I'm asking you, does a child have the capacity, intellectual capacity, life capacity, wisdom, awareness, to make the decision that they are actually the opposite gender?
1: They do not, and
0: they don't. Right. That's why we that's why we protect them from that sort of thing. Right.
1: Go on to the next thing. What you like to do is talk about cultural issues. You aren't talking about the fact that we just bombed a country.
0: Oh, so now you're going to talk about Iran, and you're going to get off this topic because you know you're wrong.
1: No, we can go back to it in a second.
0: I got a second amount of time. The one thing I find with folks like that is they're very low info. They don't really understand why they believe what they believe, so you just got to ask them a couple of questions. We'll take a little break. Again, it's Sean Reimer sitting in for the great Joe Pags on the Joe Pags Show.
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0: 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We're back after this.
1: Joe Pags.
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2: It's the Joe Pag Show. Sean Reimer in for Joe. And went a little long there. Was having some fun with Mimi. And that conversation, as a talk, I've been doing talk radio. I've been in radio for 36 years. I've been doing talk radio for, I guess, about 25, 26 years. And when you get into somebody like that, all you have to do is apply a smidge of the Socratic method. All you got to do is ask them questions. And you know they're full of crap as soon as they pivot to some other thing, like she just did. It sounds more like a Monty Python sketch, right? So why do you believe kids are not being transitioned in America? Well, why do you believe Trump should be bombing Iran? You know what I mean? It does. They just go on. They move on to something else. We went a little long there, so I got a break coming up here, and then we'll talk about some other stuff when I get back. But that's why I love Brendan Gill. I love watching Brendan Gill like talk to, you know. I've gotten addicted to those little videos that the shorts that show up on online where he's just kind of going back and forth with somebody. Is that your testimony? Is that really what you believe? He's our guy here in Texas, and it's really all you have to do is ask questions about what people claim to believe. You don't have to be an expert in whatever they're talking about. You just got to ask, why do you think that? This is embarrassing, but I am married to a local gal here in San Antonio, Texas. Sometimes I find myself, I try to talk to her like Brendan Gill, you know what I mean? It's embarrassing. Is it your testimony here that you didn't say earlier that you wanted me to do the dishes? Is that what you're saying to me right now? Because you said you didn't want me to do the dishes. You were going to do it. Yeah, I do that crap. But it doesn't take much to reveal that somebody is full of crap. And I'm sorry, but a lot of you liberal pukes are full of crap. I got to take a break. Sean Reimer in for Joe Pags on the Joe Pags Show.

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1: Late night in the Senate. I'm Lisa Lacera, Fox News. They're settling unfinished business before heading out for August recess, including voting on Todd Blanche as the next attorney general. His confirmation all but certain after one Republican who was on the fence made his decision.
2: Susan Collins, the Republican from Maine, who has a very competitive re-election bid this fall, she announced a couple of days ago she was a no. And then early this morning, Lisa Murkowski, she announced that she, too, would oppose Todd Blanche. Now, Mitch McConnell, the former Senate Majority Leader, he remains out, so they could only lose one more Republican and still confirm Blanche. So there was a very teary statement from Bill Cassidy, the Republican from Louisiana, this morning. He announced this morning that he would vote to confirm.
1: Fox's Chad Pergam on Capitol Hill. The controversy over Blanche, who was President Trump's former lawyer, stems from the $1.8 billion weaponization fund to compensate people considered allies of the president as part of the president's settlement with the IRS. That idea has been abandoned. Earlier, the Senate passed a package of harsh sanctions against Ukraine.
3: Named for the late South Carolina Senator Lindsey Graham, the package penalizes countries continuing to purchase Russian oil and gas. Supporters say the measure will choke off a major source of revenue for Russian President Vladimir Putin to fund the war against Ukraine.
1: Fox's Jared Halpern at the White House. The measure has the support of President Trump, which means it will likely pass when lawmakers return after recess. The Pentagon has revoked former Air Force Secretary Frank Kendall's eligibility to access classified information and has barred him from holding any sensitive position, claiming it is disclosed sensitive information about the capabilities of Air Force One to the media. This follows reporting last month on security concerns over the new jet, which was a gift from Qatar. The plane was retrofitted and upgraded, but reportedly lacks the anti-missile capabilities of the older jets. America's listening to Fox News.
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16: Yeah, it's the Joe Pags Show. I'm Sean Reimer, in for Joe Pags tonight. You can catch me on the morning show, KTSA, here in San Antonio, Texas. Beautiful San Antonio, Texas. And We're talking smack about what's going on in the world, the phone line. I have a local phone line that I'm using just for today. When Joe gets back on Monday, it all goes back to normal. But for now, if you want to talk to me, 210-599-5555. Now, let's talk about Abdul Al-Sayed and Mamdani. You know, I 9/11 was a powerful moment for all of us, obviously. And, you know, at the time that 9/11 happened, I was living in Maryland. I was working at a talk station out there in a cornfield in Rehoboth Beach, Delaware. That's right, Rehoboth Beach, Delaware, where Joe Biden spent about 90% of his time in office, in the Oval Office, in a fold-out chair in Rehoboth Beach, Delaware. I started there at a little station called WGMD. And I'd never really gone. I'd been on Delmarva my whole life, and so I had kind of quit my job, and I'd always wanted to work in Denver and wanted to work in other markets. And so in the weeks preceding 9/11, I was actually making the biggest move of my life. Okay, I was leaving home, if you will, for the very first time and striking out west. I had that mythology in my head. I wanted to find my fame and fortune in the west and take off and, you know, moving stuff out. Then I'm driving, getting ready to drive out, and 9/11 happens. It's a very pungent thing, experience, you know, at that particular moment. Really blew my circuits for a few years, honestly. I'm just being, you know, it really was a crazy, crazy time to be moving across country while the nation is under assault. 3,000 people dead. Took me a few years, you know, I mean, to really kind of wrap my mind around that. And so it is a little surreal to me that less than a quarter century later, we have, as the mayor of New York City, this smarmy jerk, Mamdani. It is a little surreal to me that, and I don't hate Muslims. I just hate the ones that want to blow me up, okay? That's it. I just hate the ones that want to kill me. I actually do have Muslim friends, and they don't want to kill anybody. Islam is, in a sense, always existed in a state of conflict. I don't have enough time to really get into the history of that. I was a religion major also, and I studied some of that stuff. But

0: it's surreal to me that it took less than 25 years to get to a place where a guy like that is the mayor of New York City, and there are Islamic prayers being blasted on loudspeakers through lower Manhattan. It's weird, man. And then we have this guy out of Michigan, Abdul al-Sayed. And I tell you what, you know, of all these weirdos, and, you know, Francesca Hong is a dork. You know, I don't worry about her. Some of these quote-unquote socialist candidates that are doing well, a lot of them are just, they're empty heads, man. They're just, there's no real intellectual content there. But al-Sayed, I'll tell you, when he won the other night, the primary in Michigan, and I was kind of watching him, not only in the middle of the night when he kind of gave a speech saying, hey, they're still counting the votes, and then he gave the speech, the 16-minute speech, or the longer speech the next day. Honestly, while I'm watching that guy, he reminded me of Obama. He's slick. He's smart. I felt that he was almost imitating Barack Obama. He almost had that kind of weird, that kind of cadence that Obama has when he's, you know, on a roll. In fact, why don't we listen? I know this is old audio from a few days ago, but let's go ahead and listen to cut number four, Abdul al-Sayed, and some of the things that he said after he won the primary.
1: Use my whole name against me. Mike, listen, man, if you can't say the name, it's Abdurrahman, keep the name out your damn mouth. Yeah. I'll be happy to give you lessons. But they understand that the only way that they think they can win is to drag us into the mud, to believe the worst about each other, to believe that what divides us is bigger than what unites us. They want us to think that the reason some of us ain't got is because other people got. But it turns out that the reason so many of us ain't got is because of the system that has corrupted our politics to take it away from us. And that is the thing that we are taking on now. That movement to get money out of politics, put money in your pocket, pass Medicare for all, it is a big movement. So if you supported me or you did not support me, if you voted for Vice President Harris in 2024, or you're voted for Donald Trump, if you believe like me that you ought to be able to afford your groceries, if you believe like me that you ought to be able to afford your home, if you believe like me that your tax dollars ought to be invested in you rather than sent somewhere else, if you believe like me...
0: Oh, God, this guy.
1: ...that a government of the people, by the people, and for the people is our birthright in this country, if you believe like me... That we have a responsibility.
0: All right, that's
1: to
0: enough. I can't take the guy. Yeah, that guy. Now, okay, yeah, a lot of what that guy's saying is, in fact, a big movement. Okay, but not the kind he's describing. It's all bullcrap. But do you see what I'm saying? He sounds like Obama. Okay, you ain't got this. I'm going to get you what you got. The Obama used to bring up his name unrelentingly. Well, they don't. You know, they don't like my last name. I don't have a name like other people. I don't have a name like other presidents. The guy's like just ripping off Obama, but the reason why is because they're one and the same. They both have the same goals in mind, which is not to get you everything that's going to make your life happy, and you're just going to love the government and you're going to love all this free stuff you have. They both have in their hearts, in my opinion, the goal of destroying this country. And a lot of young idiots, and I'm sorry, but a lot of, it's unfair to call them idiots, okay? They had to pass through the education system that is dramatically different than the one, public education system, collegiate world, dramatically different than the one I went through, okay? When I graduated high school in 1985, I guarantee you every single person I graduated with, including myself, had a working understanding of World War II. We had a working understanding of communism and socialism and how those states actually end up living and how that people actually live in those places. We had a working understanding of history. I meet young people sometimes, and I mean people in their teens and 20s, and they're graduates from high school. Maybe they're in that first year of college. They don't know anything about World War II. They don't know anything about the Soviet Union. And so if you're going to start riffing on all this great stuff the government's going to do for you, and you're filling the heads up, you're filling these young people's heads up with this stuff, well, of course they're going to love it. And that's what this guy's doing. But the thing that I wanted to mention to you, when I was watching him, and I, I think it's interesting that J.D. Vance, the vice president, has called him President Al-Sayed twice. Because I had that thought. I was thinking, you know what? This guy is the real danger. This guy could somehow, by bell, book, and candle, end up in the Oval Office. He's the real, guys like this are the real threat. Obama did it. He'd only been a senator for 4 years. He was a relative newcomer. This guy, same dealio. Okay, I don't worry about the Francesca Hongs of the socialist movement. I worry about guys like this. So what do you think? Local number we're using just for today, 210-599-5555. Oh, and, get your name out of my mouth. I was like, what are you, Will Smith? You going to hit me? You know, you going to smack me if I mispronounce it? Get my name out of your mouth. Oh, God, dude. Pull it together, man. But again, Obama used the name thing. This guy uses the name thing. This guy is working from Obama's playbook step by step, and that makes him, in my mind, inherently dangerous. Because this is the guy, I was talking about 9/11. We deserved it. We had it coming. Remember when that sort of thing was the purview of true weirdos that nobody gave a crap about, like Ward Churchill? We dealt with that, you know, when I was living in Colorado. This is now policy for these people. This is what they all believe. And that is, Miller is right. We are hanging over the abyss of something. And if the midterms go south on us, we could very easily end up there at the hands of guys like this, Abdul Al-Sayed. And Hassan Piker and all of them. And, I'd ask the question on our show during the week, is communism riding in on the backs of Islam, or is Islam riding in on the back of communism? I think they're kind of tandem, like Master Blaster in Mad Max Beyond Thunderdome. It's mutually beneficial. Socialism is the vehicle by which Islamo-fascists are worming their way into our society and into our political system to freaking destroy this country. And the young idiots I was just talking about a little bit ago who, I got to stop calling them idiots. These people were not given critical thinking skills in the public education system, quite the opposite, right? When I was in school, we were taught to be intellectually curious, to figure stuff out on our own. I meet people, I have met people who have graduated from the public education system right now, in my opinion, who are functionally illiterate. And you can fill their heads with anything, whether it's the trans crap, the socialism crap, or whatever. And as long as the right people are telling them that stuff, they will believe it absolutely. The sad thing about it, though, is by the time they realize they've lost it all, their lives suck, they're eating out of the same dumpster as everybody else, oh, holy God, it'll be far too late. And Stephen Miller is right. It really all does come down to Donald Trump. And what he's doing, and it's surreal to me that it's surreal to see actual real socialists, communists, fascists. I love the Antifa guys. Back in the day, we're fighting fascism by telling you what you should think and what you should say, and we're gonna kill you if you don't agree with us. But we're fighting fascism. No, Abdul Al-Sayed, the real face of fascism. Whether it's because of religious zealotry or just a desire for power or to destroy America, it's irrelevant. It all leads to the same thing. It all leads to that abyss that Stephen Miller was talking about. And the tragedy is that we've allowed our young people to be failed in the education system, and they're just going along with this crap. Who are the people that support Abdul Al-Sayed? The most annoying people in the world. And what do I mean by that? College-educated, white, college-educated, self-hating white people. Women, mostly. J.D. Vance, the vice president, who I also have a lot of admiration for, he called him that when he was talking to Laura Ingraham the other night. College-educated, self-hating white people who are basically all about proving how non-racist and non-Islamophobic they are by supporting a guy, a piece of crap like Abdul Al-Sayed, and Hassan Piker and Mamdani. Look at how non-Islamophobic I am. I just voted for a Muslim. That kind of thing. and they're being taken for a ride. And again, they have no idea what's at risk right now. They don't have the intellectual capacity to know what's at risk right now. But what's at risk right now is everything. Take a little break and we'll come back. I may take a couple of calls, but I told you I was going to tell why this is such a magical moment for me to be on the air doing the Joe Pags Show today. And I want to thank Joe and Sam and Polo for having me on. It's a lot of fun. It is Sean Reimer on the Joe Pags Show.
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3: Hey, more of the Joe Pags Show straight ahead. Don't touch that dial, or I'll be forced to Rickroll you. Stay right here. Did you hear that? Listen very carefully. That's my phone. No spam calls, no spam texts. I love the silence. Your phone, probably not so quiet, right? 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

0: Lima in for Joe. It's my great honor to be hanging out with you tonight. And I got to hit some new. I was kind of riffing there. I want to hit some news stories. As I said a little while ago, I'm artsy fartsy. I self-publish my own poetry books. Okay, that's who I am. I'm not a sports guy. I like watching baseball, but that's mostly because I grew up around the Baltimore Orioles and my family was all into baseball. And I genuinely do enjoy watching baseball, but I'm not a sports head. So I can't list off stats for you or batting averages or any of that crap. So I'm not a big basketball guy. I do follow the Spurs, or I did follow the Spurs. We're following the Spurs again. It was a great season. But I'm not a basketball expert. But a lot of this stuff with Caitlin Clark and Sophie Cunningham has been fascinating to watch. And the just absolute buggy-eyed, frothy hatred for Caitlin Clark and, the trans issues that have somehow made their way into the WNBA, which nobody was watching. Nobody gave a crap about it until Caitlin Clark and now Sophie Cunningham. But we have this, and this all-inclusivity thing, and we hear this a lot in sports, right? We heard it from Popovich here in town with the Spurs and political issues. The trans thing is just what everybody is running their mouths about. But you rarely ever see, a woman try to get on the Spurs or try to join a football team. It's almost always the other way around. But we have something interesting going on with, is it Enes Kanter-Freedom? He changed his last name. He's a former NBA guy. And used to play for Boston a few years back. Again, I'm not a basketball expert, but based upon all of this, inclusive stuff that they're running their mouths about, he posted a video on X where he wants to join the WNBA. My team and I have carefully examined the WNBA's eligibility criteria. Based upon the current guidelines, I can and am officially declaring my eligibility for the upcoming WNBA draft. Dude that wants to go, if simply declaring who you are is all that's required, that I meet every single requirement necessary to compete in the WNBA. Definitely not here to mock, make fun of, or disrespect any community or personal choices. I am simply asking that the current rules be applied to everyone. That's funny. Let's see here. Let's talk to somebody. Let's go to Joel from Minnesota. You betcha. Joe, how you doing?
1: Good, Sean. How are you?
0: Pretty good, man. I got family in Minnesota. How you doing?
1: I called in about 15 seconds into Mimi's call because I couldn't take it anymore. And the only thing she has right is she actually called it what it is, gender dysphoria. It's a mental illness.
0: Yes.
1: And she's a testament to the fact that there's more than one kind of mental illness. Get some help, hon.
0: Yeah, I concur. Thank you. Yeah, Mimi, get thee to a therapist. Look, you know what? One of the things I hate about the trans thing, I've known trans people over in my life. I've known gay people. Okay, it was never this, I am the opposite gender. What I really can't stand about the trans movement as it is today is that it's horrible for women. I mean, it's turned the feminist movement back about 50, 60 years. I guess it really is a man's world. If you're a dude and you just say you're a woman, right, not only do you get to go in the locker rooms, right, you get to go in the bathrooms, get to go wherever you want, wherever women have formerly had safe spaces. This movement is crapping all over women, and that's what I don't like. I consider myself an actual feminist. I actually care about women's rights, which are being turned into toilet paper right now with this whole trans trip. And I hate it. And you're not having a cycle, dude. You're just not. Not. It is Sean Reimer in for Joe Pags on the Joe Pags Show. We'll be right back.
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6: In session. I'm Lisa Lacera, Fox News. A vote could happen in the wee hours of the morning on confirmation of Todd Blanche as Attorney General. Early today, Louisiana Republican Bill Cassidy said he would vote yes, securing the number of votes needed for passage. Cassidy said the entire process has become politicized.
7: This process should be about Mr. Blanche and how he will go forward in a difficult job and how the American people can be best served.
6: Alaska's Lisa Murkowski and Susan Collins of Maine have said they will vote no. Blanche has come under scrutiny over the $1.8 billion weaponization fund to compensate people considered allies of President Trump as part of the president's settlement with the IRS. That idea has been dropped. Earlier today, the Senate passed a package of harsh new sanctions on Russia over its war in Ukraine. It's named for the late Senator Lindsey Graham, who had just returned from Ukraine when he died suddenly last month.
8: On this vote, the yeas are 86, the nays are 11. The 60-vote threshold having been achieved, the bill is passed.
6: Graham's sister, Senator Darlene Graham, with the vote count. The package penalized countries who continue to purchase Russian oil and gas. It still needs to be approved in the House. President Trump calling on the Supreme Court to overturn a lower court ruling which ordered the construction of the White House ballroom to stop.
9: The majority of the judges wrote, "We are aware of no instance in American history in which a president unilaterally and using privately collected funds demolished substantial portions of the White House that Congress authorized to be built and American taxpayers paid for until now."
6: Fox's David Spunt at the Justice Department. President Trump argues the ballroom is a matter of national interest, saying it also will include bomb shelters, medical and military facilities, and defense capabilities. 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
2: More than 50 bodies have been found improperly stored and decomposing at a Chicago funeral home that was run by a couple who previously operated a crematory that was shut down because of mishandled remains. The Cook County Medical Examiner's Office says it's investigating. So far, no charges have been filed against the owners, Johanna and Clark Morgan. A high-profile showdown is set in Tennessee in the state's newly redrawn 9th Congressional District.
3: Following primary wins Tuesday, Tennessee Democrat State Rep. Justin Pearson and Republican State Senator Brent Taylor will face off this fall for outgoing Rep. Democrat Steve Cohen's seat in Memphis, though in a district that went from reliably safe for Democrats to a much more Republican-leaning district after state Republicans drew new congressional lines for Tennessee's only Democrat-held U.S. House seat. Pearson gained national attention after being expelled from the state legislature, then reelected following protests supporting gun control. Taylor has been endorsed by President Trump. Jeff Manasso, Fox News.
2: New York is stepping up its shark patrol after an increase in sightings off the shore of Long Island this summer.
4: We spent the morning on the water with the Nassau County Marine Bureau on shark patrol just off Jones Beach. Crews are looking for dorsal fins and schools of bunkerfish that can attract sharks using boats, drones, and even helicopters to keep watch from above. It comes after an increase in shark sightings this summer and a reported shark bite at Jones Beach in early July. Nassau County Marine Bureau police officer Mike Saladino says the goal is simple, keep beachgoers safe.
5: Activity has been higher in the last couple of years. This is where the sharks live.
4: The New York Parks Department has reported 45 beach closures due to shark activity so far this summer, which is nearly double the number at this point last year.
2: Fox Weather's Katie Byrne on New York's Long Island. I'm Lee Silasara. This is Fox News.
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12: This is Sean Reima sitting in for Joe today. And I've been telling you, if you want to call up, we have to. I'm with Joe's flagship station, KTSA, here in San Antonio. I do the mornings with my brother Trey Ware. And so if you want to talk to me just tonight only, you got to call this number, 210-599-5555. And then things go back to normal on Monday when Joe returns. We've been talking about trans stuff because the story that came out, this lawsuit or this case, headed by Ken Paxton against this hospital here in Texas. They were transitioning kids allegedly, or you know, apparently, by miscoding them. And you have a law here in Texas, as you do in several other states, that you can transition kids, minors. And so they have to create a detransition clinic within 3 months, which I think is ultimately a good thing, because apart from women, the people who are really being run roughshod over in regards to all this trans stuff are the detransitioners. And so I want to see more clinics. But Ken Paxton is on our mind also because I like Ken Paxton a lot. Been a great attorney general. He's running against, obviously, James Tallarico. And this brings me to my next topic.

0: blue, frankly, including this one that I'm living in. But James Tallarico, he's pretty much topped out on all of the liberal pukes who would vote for him. And so now I guess he's trying to trick Texans into believing he's like a cowboy guy, and he knows how to work a welding torch. There's a famous, infamous story now about the truck he was driving was a rental. And one thing I've learned about Texans since I got here 16 years ago is you can't bullcrap them. Like, when I got here, I didn't go get a bolo, you know. I didn't start driving an F-150. I didn't pretend that I know how to grill, you know. I'm a sushi eater. Again, I write poetry. I was my genuine self when I got here, and a lot of Texans embrace me because of that honesty. I think Texans appreciate, like a lot of people do, they appreciate you being your genuine self. And go back to the trans issue for a second. By reconfiguring reality as whatever the hell you decide it's going to be as far as yourself, you know, well, I just decided I'm the opposite gender, so I am that. It really takes away from what it really is like to be a woman in America, in the world, just like the gay thing, you know, with the trans trip. It was never a choice. Now it's a choice. Now it's something I can decide to be. Really kind of takes away from the courage it took a lot of gay people back in the day just to live as gay people in America. I talked about the feminist movement a few minutes ago. You know, since the suffragettes in this country, women couldn't even freaking vote, you know, a little over 100 years ago. And they fought for equal protections under the law, not to be treated as property, to be able to do what any other citizen can do. The 60s start going out in the workforce, becoming professionals. I'm a fan of the feminist movement as it actually is and was. Some of the scariest bosses I've ever had in my life were women. Some of the most admirable bosses as well. But all of a sudden, again, it's a man's world because we need to obsess on the trans trip. The feminist movement now argues for the rights of men over women. And if you're a liberal puke or a liberal person like J.K. Rowling, and you start talking about, well, women should be protected in their spaces and they should be protected in sports, well, then the very same people who claim that they're feminists or whatever will attack you because you're not defending a dude over a woman in a woman situation. Be your genuine self. And so James Tallarico is, yeah, James Tallarico, if he, you know, it really wants to scoop up some more young voters, you know, seriously, dude, you should just be who you are. Just be a guy who lives with his mom or has his mom do everything for him. Just be that, be who you are, James. Okay, you're not technically Gen Z, but you got a lot of Gen Z qualities, dude. Just be that guy, because nobody's buying the macho cowboy trip here in Texas or anywhere else. Let's see again. If you want to call me up locally, 210-599-5555, 210. It's only for today. In fact, since I was talking about Texas, let's go to Rudy. Rudy, how are you? You're on the Joe Pag Show.
1: Yo! Great show.
0: Thank you.
1: Great show.
0: Thank you.
1: You're filling in some big shoes. Like
0: yes, I am.
1: Sullivan used to say, really big shoes.
0: Yep, absolutely. What are you thinking about right now?
1: Oh, that lady. What was her name?
0: Mimi. Oh, Mimi. We're still getting calls on Mimi,
1: oh,
0: yeah.
1: God. Man, there's something definitely wrong. Look, they're I don't know how you want to say it, indoctrinating, brainwashing, or grooming, or what, these kids. No, anybody who does that or wants to do that to a kid, they need to go to jail, especially the doctors and stuff like that. Come on.
0: Yeah, I don't understand any medical professional cutting into a healthy person's body,
1: exactly.
0: Especially a minor. You should be in jail. Absolutely.
1: Because that child does not understand. I mean, you know, they're growing up and their brain hasn't really developed to understand. They're still trying to figure themselves out, but you do not need a parent to tell, oh, you can be this and you can.
0: Well,
1: no, you can't. You need to accept what you are when you are born.
0: Absolutely. I got to run, man. I just want to take that a little further here. Because really, and I've said this before, this whole movement really isn't about trans people. It's not about women. It's not about men being women. It's not about any of that stuff.

Okay. What it's really about, in my opinion, and the trans people, the trans community, which is not even really, they're a tiny, tiny, tiny subculture of people in the gay and lesbian community, are themselves being used. And they're being used to accomplish something political and possibly economic, you know, as far as people getting paid to do this transition crap or what have you. And they're being used to accomplish something Orwellian, which is, if you can, and again, I mentioned the Voltaire quote a little while ago, and this is the Orwellian nightmare. How many fingers am I holding up? How many fingers do you see? Well, maybe it looks like I'm holding up three. What do I tell you, though? No, I'm holding up four. You see four fingers, not three, because I'm telling you that's what you see. Once you can get people to agree to a reality that they know isn't true, you've already imprisoned them. Again, I go back to what I was saying earlier. I don't think anybody in their own minds actually believes this stuff. And if you actually believe gender is fluid, you're crazy. This is all about control and taking this country over from within by indoctrinating generations of young people to just shut up and believe what we tell you to believe. And as far as the second half of the Voltaire quote about, you know, if you can get people to believe in absurdity, you can get them to commit atrocities. Charlie Kirk was assassinated. That's an atrocity. They're putting words on bullets and shooting people. Okay, we're already at the atrocity part. You know, because again, if you can get a person to accept or at least verbalize an absurd thing that they know isn't true, you have already imprisoned them. And as far as the trans thing being used, okay, this isn't about trans people. This is about getting mom and dad out of the way. It's like the attacks on the church, attacks on religion, unless you're Muslim. Okay, if you want to create a fascist state, okay, there are things you have to get rid of. You have to get rid of the family dynamic. You can't have mom and dad having more influence over your kid than you do as the state. You got to get rid of God, got to get rid of the church. Yeah? You can't have the church. You can't have a notion of God elevated beyond the state. And that's what this is really all about. In other words, the Democrat institution in this country, liberal pukes as I call them, okay, they actually don't, as far as the architects of this stuff, they don't really give a crap about gay people. They don't give a crap about black people. They don't give a crap about any of these communities that they claim to give a crap about. Why? Why do I say that? Because at the end of the day, a lot of their policies have an inherent insult attached to it. If you say that it's an unfair burden to put on an African-American that they have to show a photo ID to vote, what you are saying is that black people are too stupid and slow to get a photo ID. Right? It's like Obama. You didn't do that. You know, at the heart of all this stuff, there is an inherent insult that you need the government because you can't do it on your own. And that's really what's at play. Of course, if you want to go into a Mamdani grocery store in New York, you do need a photo ID, but it's not a burden there. It's only a burden when black people go to vote. It's like, I believe the whole thing about shutting down the prisons is the same dealio, okay? It's not really about shutting down the prisons. Oh, there'll be prisons in the new America. They'll just be called something else. They'll be called re-education camps, and they'll shove guys like me in there. There'll be plenty of prisons. Don't get me, don't believe that happy crap about getting rid of prisons. Why do they say they want to get rid of prisons? Again, there's an inherent racist idea behind it. Well, you know, a lot of black people are in prison. A lot of Hispanic people are in prison. So if we say we want to get rid of prisons, then they'll vote for us. They'll support us. It's kind of like in the tail end of Kamala Harris's campaign or whatever the hell that was. You know, when she started talking about legalizing weed. Well, black people smoke weed, so if I say I'm going to legalize weed, black people will vote for us. Everything has a secret purpose that has nothing to do with the stated purpose when it comes to the American left and the American socialists. They're really not there for you. They're there for the evil plot behind the scenes and to accomplish that. They just need to get you to support them. That's really what it's all about. And,

0: and that's what I really can't stand about a lot of it, is that, whether you're low income, whether you're a person of color, whether you're gay, all of which, are just human beings, okay? Don't ever think that the crap you hear from the left in this country, especially the socialists, that they actually care about you. They don't. As soon as you become an obstacle, they'll eat you alive just like they'll destroy anybody else. Just like they want to destroy Donald Trump. Okay, I absolutely believe that. Again, that local number if you want to call, 210-599-5555. I got to take a break. Sean Reimer sitting in for the great Joe Pags on the Joe Pags Show.
1: 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We're back after this on the Joe PAGS Show.
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0: Oh, it's Sean Reimer in for Joe Pags. He's going to work on the morning show at Joe's flagship station, KTSA, here in beautiful San Antonio, Texas. And we're talking about the news. We're riffing about stuff, talking to you. We got Jerry from Oklahoma. Hang on, I'll try to get to you here. If not, then maybe we'll talk to you next break. But I was talking about America sliding into the abyss and all that stuff and control. If we lose this country, if we genuinely lose this country and we slide into that, as Stephen Miller was talking about, it's going to be because of two kinds of people, vast amounts of stupid people and a relatively small collection of arrogant and evil people. And I'm thinking about that. I'm back, right?
1: Yes.
0: Am I? Oh, that's what I thought. Yeah, sorry. Just making sure. A relatively small amount of evil and arrogant people. I bring that up because of Anthony Fauci, who I think should have been dragged before an international tribunal. Seven million people died around the world during COVID. A million people here in this country. And this guy was laughing his ass off the entire time, lying his ass off, and apparently, allegedly, making lots of money. I bring it up because we had the contempt vote. He's going to be held in contempt. Why? Well, he had immunity for his activities during COVID. So he really couldn't invoke his right not to incriminate himself when nothing he could possibly say about that particular situation could be used against him. He also made an opening statement, which... Again, kind of invalidates your First Amendment rights to not incriminate yourself. He now faces, it's going to go to the justice or the DOJ. He could face up to a year in prison, $1,000 fine. Again, I'd rather see him, in a international jail cell for the rest of his miserable life. But the arrogance of this guy, you know, is just otherworldly. I don't know if you saw the pictures, though. He knows, though, his ass is on the griddle to a certain extent. You saw the pictures outside of his home in D.C., which is a $1 million house. And he's taken out the, this was after the contempt charge, he's taken out the recycling. And boy, sad face emoji. The guy does not look happy. Then his wife flipped off the photographer, the person taping them. You want to talk about control, okay? Just consider what took place during COVID, which I personally believe was intentional. I believe people within this country and people, frankly, in the Chinese government, this is just my opinion, needed some way to stop Donald Trump. And because Donald Trump at that time was isolating China, he was beginning this business of renegotiating all these tariff deals with the countries surrounding China. China's ass was on the griddle, in a sense, economically, and just in general, from a guy like Donald Trump. They had to stop him, and they did. And you also had to find a really clever way to cheat elections in America, which they did with this COVID stuff, by essentially rewriting election law at the state level, the mail-in ballot dumps, and

middle of the night where every single ballot is for Joe Biden, which is statistically impossible. Anthony Fauci got us to do all kinds of stuff that he knew was bull, that he knew didn't do anything. The masking thing, I remember when Anthony Fauci first came on the scene at the front end of COVID, Anthony Fauci was front and center saying, don't wear the mask. I'm science. Don't wear the mask because it'll encourage you to touch your face. You get boogers on people, you're going to pass the COVID around. And then, suddenly, magically overnight, oh, no, you got to wear 8 masks. He's not wearing one while he's hanging out with Jake Tapper eating lobster tail in Georgetown. But everybody else, that guy got off on the control. He's an egomaniac. I think he's a psychopath or a sociopath at best. And he ought to be in a jail for a lot longer than a year. But, baby, don't ever think it ain't about control. It's absolutely what it's about. Sean Reimer on the Joe Pag Show.

0: Senate in session. I'm Lisa Lucera, Fox News. A vote could happen in the wee hours of the morning on confirmation of Todd Blanche as Attorney General. Early today, Louisiana Republican Bill Cassidy said he would vote yes, securing the number of votes needed for passage. Cassidy said the entire process has become politicized.
1: This process should be about Mr. Blanche and how he will go forward in a difficult job and how the American people can be best served.
0: Alaska's Lisa Murkowski and Susan Collins of Maine have said they will vote no. Blanche has come under scrutiny over the $1.8 billion weaponization fund to compensate people considered allies of President Trump as part of the president's settlement with the IRS. That idea has been dropped. Earlier today, the Senate passed a package of harsh new sanctions on Russia over its war in Ukraine. It's named for the late Senator Lindsey Graham, who had just returned from Ukraine when he died suddenly last month.
2: On this vote, the yeas are 86, the nays are 11. The 60-vote threshold having been achieved, the bill is passed.
0: Graham's sister, Senator Darlene Graham, won the vote count. The package penalized countries who continue to purchase Russian oil and gas. It still needs to be approved in the House. President Trump calling on the Supreme Court to overturn a lower court ruling which ordered the construction of the White House ballroom to stop.
3: The majority of the judges wrote, "We are aware of no instance in American history in which a president unilaterally and using privately collected funds demolished substantial portions of the White House that Congress authorized to be built and American taxpayers paid for until now."
0: Fox's David Spunt at the Justice Department. President Trump argues the ballroom is a matter of national interest, saying it also will include bomb shelters, medical and military facilities, and defense capabilities. 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

0: It is the Joe Pags Show. I'm Sean Reimer in for Joe once again. He'll be back on Monday. Everything goes back to normal on Monday. How are you doing today? And we just, for the next half hour, we're using this local number here at KTSA in San Antonio. That's where I work on the morning show, 210-599-5555. Just to completely change directions here, I was watching Jesse on Fox, and he's talking about these UFOs over Colorado Springs. In this administration, this second term, you have Donald Trump, the Pentagon, and a whole bunch of folks inside the government releasing, and I hate calling them UAPs. Unidentified aerial phenomenon. What's wrong with UFOs? They're UFOs. And they were just, today they released some stuff a couple of hours ago, or today, some UFOs they saw over Colorado Springs, which is interesting. I used to live in Colorado Springs. I saw some UFOs in Colorado Springs too, but for dramatically different reasons. And of the whole releasing of the information that we have and the file dumps on the things that our military people have seen in the air and encounter, these are objects that defy our known physics. They can do things that we just don't understand how they're able to do that. And if you want kind of a thumbnail opinion of how I view all that stuff, I think given the vastness of God's creation, there's probably other forms of life. I think it's the very definition of provincialism to believe that we're it, you know, and plus I believe God can be in infinite places at infinite times and create all kinds of forms of life. I think we're part of one big happy family here in the cosmos in God's creation. And it's one of those things I never thought I'd see. It sounds like I'm conflating two different topics here, but I never thought I'd see in my lifetime socialism take root in this country, the anti-Semitism, the open hatred of the Jews, you know, as being a Gen X guy. I never thought I'd see that in my lifetime in America, which is breathtaking. And I never thought I'd really believe that I might actually find out that there's life elsewhere in the cosmos in my lifetime, which I absolutely believe you and I are going to find that stuff out at some point. It may not happen during Donald Trump's final couple of years. Maybe it will. I actually don't know. But I find that to be very exciting. The idea that we would learn that we are absolutely positive about other forms of life. It's scary as hell, yeah, because you know what? If they can get here, they can pretty much do anything, you know, run the show or whatever, but I think it's exciting stuff. Let me take a quick call here. Jerry's from Oklahoma. He's been hanging on for a while. Jerry, how you doing?
1: I'm doing okay.
0: What are you thinking?
1: Well, I called in when they were talking about the kids complaining about the $20 burrito, but like... There are so many entitled people. Like when I went through college and I had

0: my apartment, I went and bought the food that was on sale, cooked from scratch. And even, you know, as a young family, we ate a lot of hot dogs. I drove through college with a car without an air conditioner in Oklahoma. I just feel like kids want to graduate from high school and be at the level that their parents were after working lots of years. And
1: I absolutely agree, Jerry.
0: Eat all the time and just have everything they want all at once, and that's not the way life works.
1: Well, again, I appreciate the call. Keep listening. I kind of keep things moving kind of quickly here, but again, these are the wages, if you will, of allowing the public education system to be corrupted by political types and bias, and the idea that you really want to create generations of people who are not going to question anything, and who in fact would embrace something like freaking socialism. What's the one word you hear come out of most liberal pukes' mouth on a regular basis? You hear this in advertising. You hear this word all the time these days, but you hear it a lot from socialists. You heard it from Al Sayed the other day. It's the word deserve. I'm going to get you the free health care you deserve. I'm going to get you, I'm going to get your college debt forgiven because you deserve to be debt free. I'm going to get you this because you deserve it. You hear that word deserve constantly. And yes, it's the idea that you're going to tell young people that they should have stuff just because they deserve it for some mysterious reason that nobody can really define. It's a way of numbing out the mind to the idea of ultimate control through something like socialism. Because you deserve to be happy. You deserve to have everything you want, whether you actually do or you don't. Maybe you're a jerk and you don't deserve anything. The real sin of cycling these generations of young people through that filter, that educational filter, where, again, as I said earlier in the show, you're not like when you and I were in school, you're not learning critical thinking skills. Okay, I'm sorry, but an education in history at the public school level is not what it was when you and I went to school in the 80s, which wasn't what it was when people went to school back in the 70s and the 60s. And I don't like to harsh on young people too much because, in a sense, culturally, systemically, they were raised to be this way. And, you know, in my day, you know, and I'm not saying that I was all that great at this when I was a young person, but life kicked my ass a bit. And I learned that if I need something or want something, I have to go out and get it. I have to do what I have to do to make sure I'm taken care of, to make sure my family is taken care of. Yeah. And that involves, and I think the great thing, or the thing that's observable about this generation is they really don't like doing stuff that they don't have to do or don't want to do. And sometimes in order to get what you want, yes, or what you need, you have to do stuff you don't want to do. But again, if you're softening up the generations to embrace something like socialism, which is exactly what's happened. I mean, look at the polling. Okay, and what's creepy is that they're not only embracing socialism, they're also embracing the idea of political violence. It's like we are trying to create a couple of generations of violent stooges who react very badly when they don't get what they want, whether it's the proper pronoun or the amount of money they think they ought to be making or whatever. You're basically creating a generation of brown shirts who are violent thugs that you can just kind of point in any direction. Okay, today you're Antifa. Tomorrow you're pro-Palestinian. Now you're pro-trans. Write the words on the damn bullet, son. Get the message out. They're trying to create, and they are successful to a certain extent in create. Nah, I'm not painting with a broad brush. One thing Charlie Kirk showed us is that there's a lot of young people out there who are not that. A lot of young people of faith, a lot of young people of responsibility, the trad wife thing. There's a lot of traditional values. You look at the resurgence in the church. I'm a man of faith. I'm a Christian. You're seeing young people in this rolling revival that I think Charlie Kirk really helped foster. They're going back not to the rock and roll churches and the blue jeans. They're going back to the traditional churches.

They want tradition. They want something to believe in because they don't really have much to believe in when it comes to the culture, which is pretty vacuous, social media, all that stuff. But there are a lot of young people that we're sending out into the world, and they're not fully formed adults yet. They're not. They don't even really get the whole idea of spending time doing something you don't want, working for something to get what you want or what you need. And it breaks my heart because who is Gen Z going to be when they're in their 50s? I mean, I was watching the Five the other day. They were doing a story on helicopter parents who go with their adult children to job interviews. And who, you know, in college, they're going with the kids to, the, you know, talk to the professors. In other words, they're involved in their adult children's lives long after they should be. And the kids are not, or the kids, I keep calling them kids. Well, a lot of them are. And when they get out into the world and the helicopter mom and dad won't be there to do everything for them and think for them, whether it's an employment thing or whatever it may be, life is going to kick their ass. And they won't be prepared for it. And these, it's the very same young people that are being used by evil people who want socialism, who want to create something other in this country, other than what it is and always has been from its founding. Again, you need violent thugs who won't question anything you say, that you can point in any direction at any time. I mean, look at the interviews you see from the pro-Palestinian stuff, from the trans stuff. They talk to these people that populate, you know, a lot of these protests and street theater and all. They have no idea why they're there. Look at the Socialist Council, whoever, the Socialists of America Council, Democrats, Socialists of America, the council people, they've been all over Fox, these young people. They can't even really define socialism. I said a little while ago, the ridiculousness of something like Antifa is you have a bunch of young fascists who claim they're fighting fascism, but yet they can't define fascism, which is why they don't know that they're actually the fascist in the room. Al-Sayed was running his trap about, I'm going to bring people together. We played that audio a little while ago. We got to stop going after each other and being so divided. But at the same time, if you don't agree with everything that guy says, right? Like Hassan Piker said, you're an Islamophobic piece of S, or you're a Charlie Kirk, or you should die. You know, you should not be allowed to live. Look at all the young people who are dancing on the grave of a man who was assassinated not even 1 year ago, merely for what he believes, merely for conversations he would have with people. They shot him. You know, and that's where we are. And again, I'm kind of going back to that abyss that Stephen Miller was describing. When you have a whole lot of people that have no understanding of history, have no critical thinking skills, are political stooges. You can fill their heads with whatever you want to fill their heads with, and they're violent, and they're okay with violence as long as it's violence directed at what they hold in disdain or what they're told to hold in disdain. You can point them at anything you need to point them at, just like the brown shirts at the front end of the Nazi regime. And it's sad because a lot of them are young people with their whole lives ahead of them. They can do anything they want. You and I get to this stage in life, and what do you realize when you hit your mid to late 50s, early 60s? You realize just how powerful and beautiful and energetic you were when you were young. Okay, one thing I've realized is I've gotten older. Oh, holy crap, when I was 19, 20, 21, 23, 24, I could have done anything. But of course, like a lot of young people, you're riddled with insecurities, and that's where the bad people come in, and they start telling you, you don't deserve this. You deserve something else. And we're going to get you what you deserve. All you got to do is hate that guy over there, or hate the Jews, or hate Republicans, or hate Donald Trump, or hate MAGA, or hate whomever.

0: whoever we tell you to hate, and don't worry about why we want you to hate them. You're not going to be required to explain it to anybody. The hating part is the important part. That's what's at play here. And yeah, according to Stephen Miller, you're right. We are at a very dicey time right now. And it's not just about the midterms. It's about that, you know, to a certain extent in this country, maybe that's what Donald Trump's true purpose in our lives really is to wake us up. To wake us up to what's been going on in this country incrementally for quite some time, so that we have arrived at this place where we have Islamofascists running New York, okay? Where we have an actual socialist movement in this country that young people are glomming onto. Where we have political assassinations. Where we have political violence. Because people feel they deserve something. Something they can't even define. And again, a lot of it falls on Donald Trump's shoulders. It truly does. I got to take a break. It's Sean Reimer, once again, hanging out on the Joe Pags Show.
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2: 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More mind-blowing radio right after this. Did you hear that? Listen very carefully. That's my phone. No spam calls, no spam texts. I love the silence. 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
3: It is the Joe Pag Show. Sean Ryman in for Joe. Broadcasting from our flagship, Joe's flagship station, KTSA in San Antonio. I got to tell the Joe story real quick because I'm almost out of time. 20 years ago, I was working at KOA in Denver. And that's where I discovered Joe Pags. That's where I heard his show, the weekend show, for the very first time. And I thought it was one of the coolest shows I'd ever heard. I became a fan. I love Joe on the air. Then I got to meet him fairly recently. He's a really nice man and a good guy. But back in 2005, when I was working in Denver at KOA, I'd listen to Joe Pags. He'd come on after me and I'd drive home and listen to the whole show. And I just was a huge fan. I loved his humor, loved his intellect. Well, fast forward, a few years, and as is the case with a nomadic radio lifestyle, I end up in San Antonio, Texas. And when I got here, it was kind of, I'd moved around a lot. I've worked at a lot of stations. And when I got here, my question is always, well, who's the other guy? Meaning, who am I up against? And I got here to San Antonio, and I said, and I'm new. I don't know anybody in Texas. I was in Austin for about a year. I'm completely new to this part of the world. And I said, who's the other guy? And my boss goes, Joe Pags. I went, oh, God. I'll keep this gig for about 6 months, if I'm lucky. But that's why, doing the show tonight was kind of a magical thing for me. It's kind of like this weird 20-year circle that's been completed from the first time I heard Joe on the air, again, back in Denver, to sitting behind his microphone and doing the show. And it's been a great honor to do the Joe Pags Show for you tonight. And I hope I sounded okay. It's been fun talking to you all. And, Joe's going to be back on Monday. Everything goes back to normal. God, and I know it was his birthday week. He talked about it on the radio. He's 60. Happy birthday, Joe. And you guys can't see me, but man, I'm 58. Okay. I look like I'm about 10 years older than Joe. Joe is in fantastic shape, man. Dude, your arms. If I tried to lift weights like that with my spindly little arms, they'd snap at the elbow. I'm really just a soft and chewy guy. I'm like a piece of gum that's been chewed too much. I really got to start getting healthy. And actually, Joe kind of inspires me to want to start treating my health a little more seriously and maybe doing some of that exercise stuff I keep hearing so much about. And maybe I will. But again, it's been a lot of fun. Hanging out with everybody, and perhaps I'll see you again. You can hear me normally on the morning show here at KTSA. Thank you, Paulo. Thank you, Don Cooper. Thanks, Joe and Sam and everybody for having me on the air today. It's been a lot of fun. Spread the love. Don't be a jerk. We'll see you again soon. Bye-bye.
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5: And they're in confirmation. I'm Deborah Valentine, Fox News. A busy night on Capitol Hill with Acting U.S. Attorney General Todd Blanche on the verge of being official after a lengthy bipartisan battle. Fox's Chad Pergram in Washington has details.
6: It's just a matter of time until they confirm Todd Blanche as the next Attorney General. He has the votes, and as I always say, it's about the math. Keep in mind that on the Republican side of the aisle, the Republicans could only lose two members on their side and still confirm Todd Blanche. So Susan Collins, the Republican from Maine, who has a very competitive re-election bid this fall, she announced a couple of days ago she was a no. And then early this morning, Lisa Murkowski, she announced that she, too, would oppose Todd Blanche. Now, Mitch McConnell, the former Senate Majority Leader, he remains out, so they could only lose one more Republican and still confirm Blanche. So we don't know when this vote is going to be, but once they confirm Todd Blanche, the Senate is probably going to be done for the summer.
5: Earlier today, Louisiana Senator Bill Cassidy of Louisiana announced he would vote in favor of Blanche, securing the necessary votes needed for confirmation. With the Senate working on a vote on the confirmation of Acting Attorney General Todd Blanche as AG, some Senate Republicans are still opposed. Most Senate Democrats are expected to oppose Blanche's confirmation, putting the nomination in jeopardy. Louisiana Republican Senator John Kennedy tells Fox's America Reports he thinks Blanche will eventually be confirmed.
7: You could probably give me 2 hours and some good scotch, and I still wouldn't be able to explain it to you because I'm just not sure.
5: It could get lumped into a votorama of other major legislative items such as the SAVE Act and government funding before the chamber takes its August recess. The Senate has voted overwhelmingly 86-11 to pass a Russian sanctions bill named for the late Senator Lindsey Graham. It makes it harder to sell oil. 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
5: Officials have so far been unable to reach the scene where a helicopter crashed while battling a wildfire in central Utah. Fox's Kristen Goodwin has more.
13: The FAA revealing a helicopter battling Utah's Wide Mouth 2 fire crashed in Richfield Friday with two people on board.
14: Our top priority is responding to the incident. 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
13: Carl Hunt, public information officer with the Great Basin Incident Management Team 2.
15: We have not reached the scene of the accident yet.
13: Tyler Hecht, deputy incident commander, revealing the crash did start another fire, and officials are trying to find a safe way to get to the scene amid extreme fire conditions.

0: conditions in difficult terrain, noting other firefighting aircraft have not been grounded and crews are coordinating with the NTSB, which is leading the investigation into the incident. Kristen Goodwin, Fox News.
1: President Trump says the U.S. and Iran are talking. Fox's Peter Tusey has more from the White House.
2: We are seeing a more realistic President Trump. He's not overdoing it while he's talking about the likelihood of a deal. He's not saying that the negotiations are going great. He's saying they are fine. And that the reason the United States has not launched a huge World War II-sized attack against Iran is because he wants to give peace a chance. It is not, he says, because we are out of ammo. There were some Reuters bulletins crossing in the system that we have right as I was walking up here that suggest Oman and Iran are close to a deal, that a U.S. official expects a deal soon to reopen the Strait of Hormuz. Apparently, when that happens, the U.S. side, according to this report, is ready to end its naval blockade of Iranian ports.
1: President Trump says he's been directly involved in those talks between the regime and Oman. Former NBA star Enes Kanter has officially declared himself eligible for the 2027 WNBA draft. He said in a social media post, "If simply declaring who you are is all that's required, then I meet every requirement necessary." I'm Deborah Valentine. This is Fox News.
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8: 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You're inside the CZ Studios with me here at the Patriot Mobile Communication and Command Center Ranch on the Patriot Mobile microphone. And it's all being brought to you by the National Rifle Association. Greg in Dallas, Texas, how you doing, my brother?
9: Not too bad. TGI Friday.
8: Yeah, we made it to your favorite day. And every time I hear that intro, and I know that Marshall full-stack, 100-watt full-stack stadium rig is over there cranked up and ready to go.
9: Mm-hmm.
8: When that intro says the loudest conservative voice in America, there's a lot of truth to that, particularly as soon as we sign off today. Ask my neighbors what's getting ready to happen to their walls in just a little bit, Greg. I'm telling you, man, it's a Friday.
9: Might as well.
8: Mine goes to 11. Paul will understand that. Anybody who plays a guitar gets that. Greg, if you would be kind enough to tell everybody where we're at. We're on all four platforms, and you can do that whole deal. And then we'll go to Paul Markle, student of the gun, and wrap the week up for everybody.
9: Sure. If you're looking for places to watch us, just head over to YouTube, Facebook, or Rumble and do a search for Armed American Radio with Mark Walters. 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
8: Yeah, that'll do it. Paul Markle, student of the gun. Welcome in, my brother. How are you on a Friday? We made it. Welcome back. We missed you last week. How you doing?
10: Yeah, last week at 2 o'clock my time, 4 o'clock your time, I was in the mountains.
8: Yeah.
10: Mountains, incommunicado.
8: That kind of sounds like, that doesn't work well on radio, and we appreciate you giving us that heads up. Thanks for that. Paul, let's wrap the week up. You know,
10: all right.
8: Let's talk a little bit about, first off, what were you doing in the mountains? Let's knock that out. Were you at a training

0: AWR has written a few stories, one of them in particular. And guys, we'll be talking with AWR about some of his work on the weekend show as well. But I want to get the perspective from our other guests. And while I've got the professor here, I want to talk a little bit about two of them in particular. Texas Appeals Court panel upholds gun ban at state fair. Now, you and I are going to go through this together because I'm literally going through this right now with you. So I want to read just a little bit of this, and let's take it on the fly. This is by design, guys. I love bringing real spontaneity to the show. And I've said this many times over the years. I've actually done this, Paul, as you know, and I think you and I have done it together, where we just decide, let's not really prep. Let's just Google gun control live on the air and see what we get and take it on the fly.
1: Do we ever prep?
0: You know, well, I do, but you know you're always going to have content if you do that. That's generally a gutsy move as a talk radio host, but I kind of like taking that chance because I know there's always going to be something
1: there. It's a risk. Yeah.
0: It's a risk, yeah, but not when it's gun control. No matter what the topic, they're always going to be running their mouths. Now, in this particular case, a three-judge panel of the 15th Circuit Court of Appeals affirmed a lower court ruling Thursday, thereby upholding the Texas State Fair handgun ban. Attorney General Ken Paxton filed a lawsuit against the ban in August of 2024. The Texas Tribune noted that in 2025, a Dallas County District Court granted the City of Dallas and the State Fair summary judgment and dismissed the case. The District Court ruling was appealed, and now a three-judge panel from the 15th Circuit Court of Appeals has upheld it. The three judges were unanimous in their decision, according to CBS Austin. Now, I will tell you this with certainty, if that were the Fifth Circuit, well, this is a Texas. This is Texas, Fifth Circuit Court of Appeals in Texas. You know, let's talk a little bit about this. This is Texas. Why can't we carry a gun in Texas or anywhere in this country at a state fair? What's the difference? What makes the state fair such a sensitive place, Paul? Let's go there.
1: When you walk through the gate, you go through that chain link fence. I walk across that chain link fence, and now I'm in a special place. Let's talk about Texas from a realistic standpoint. Most of the country, especially the Northeast, the East Coast and the Northeast, you know, they think Texas is like this Wild West place where everybody's carrying a gun and everybody's a George Bush conservative. Blah, blah, blah. It's like, actually, no, it's not. The truth of the matter is Texas needs a lot more Texas. Austin, Dallas, Austin, Dallas, Houston, those are all hard blue areas run by liberals. In the case of Austin, what you've got is you have all of these left-wing West Coast implants who show up and they're like, oh, we don't like California anymore because it's taxes and regulations and and then they go to Austin and they're like, oh, but we need to vote for Democrats. Like, it's a mental disease. But it's funny that you brought up the Texas State Fair, because I just read a story about Ohio where they did the same thing. Mm-hmm. But Ohio was weird. They're like, well, you're allowed to carry on the grounds, but not inside any of the buildings. So I've been to the Ohio State Fair a dozen times. I used to live there. And yeah, so you can come through the gate and you walk around on the midway and so on and so forth, but you can't go into the buildings. You can't go into the butter barn, you know, you can't go look at the butter sculpture in the 4-H barn or, you know, like, yeah, it's like, come on, folks.
0: Or the bathrooms. I mean, look.
1: Yeah. This ridiculous nonsense where we're creating these constitution-free zones. I mean, and that's what it is. You know, you talk to, and what's weird is you've got the executive versus the executive here. You've got the state's executive branch versus the city's or the county's executive branch. I'm sure that the Texas State Fair is not held in, well, maybe it is, inside of the municipal boundaries of Dallas.
0: Greg, can you help with that?
1: Or is it in the county?
2: No, it's in the southern city of Dallas proper, if we're talking about the fairgrounds there.

0: Yeah, so they drew a line around it, and it's actually in the city?
1: Well, it's always existed in the city. It's just right across from downtown. It's on, let me think about this. It's right at 175 and between 45, 175 and off MLK. And the thing is it's my understanding is that the fairgrounds are actually private property that are leased, there's a private entity here that operates the fair every year, and the fairgrounds are actually contained by the city of Dallas, but because it's a private event, that's how they can segregate the possession of firearms on the grounds itself because of it being a private event.
2: Okay. Paul, I have a lot of experience up in the Minnesota area, and the Minnesota State Fair is one of the largest in the country. And there's a lot of reasons for that. It's a wildly popular fair. Hundreds and hundreds and hundreds of thousands of people go to that fair. And the main reason for that, quite frankly, and I was told this by Minnesota residents, is because that's their big shindig at the end of summer before a very, very long and cold winter sets in. So they take their fair seriously up there. None of my permits were reciprocal in Minnesota, but I can tell you that I've carried a firearm at the fairgrounds in Minnesota before. I will tell you that, okay? I haven't been to the Minnesota State Fair in a number of years, and I miss it. And AM 1280, listeners, I used to go up there and broadcast for about 10 years in a row at the AM 1280 booth. And when that booth no longer existed, well, we didn't have a reason to go up anymore. But I could never understand what about a fair. Well, there's lots of people there. There's lots of people in lots of places, Paul.
0: You know, this is just another excuse for Democrats.
2: Just another excuse for Democrats.
0: Yeah. And you know who's squirming in their seats right now? I can hear them. They're squirming and they're wiggling and they're having a little tremor.
2: Oh, tell
0: Iowa
2: me.
0: People. Iowa people. You
2: okay, tell me why.
0: Oh, because seconds. The Iowa State Fair... according to Iowa, the Iowa State Fair is the biggest state fair in the country. Iowa okay. People are like, hey, you better recognize Mark Walters.
2: Big fair coming. Got a big fair coming. Very dangerous place. Paul, we're going to be back with Paul Markle when we come back from the break. Guys, we'll see you on the flip side. Don't go away. Armed American Radio listeners, you already know the name. 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Enjoy. Hi guys, it's Mark. Look, I think you'll agree with me that as gun owners, we need to have each other's backs. 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Hey guys, Mark here. 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
2: 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Welcome back to the show.
3: Yeah, indeed. Welcome back to the show. 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Cool stuff over there. Great coffee. Mine delivered today. Greg in Dallas, Texas. Now, I'm going to tell you, I ate a little gummy to go to sleep last night and slept really good.
4: All right.
3: But I did drink Blackout Coffee today. How many cups of Blackout Coffee did I have today to start my day?
4: I'm not too sure. I'm going to say probably three, because those gummies that are now illegal in this state can really knock you out.
3: Well, let's just say that's an assumption on your part and probably a false declaration there, Mr. Attorney, because I only had two. You went over by one, so you lose the prize. But we don't know what kind of gummy I had.
4: There was a prize?
3: Yeah, there was, and you don't know. Yeah, you lost it, so now I don't have to tell you what it is because I'm making all that up. 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But I did have two cups of Blackout Coffee to start my day today. And in fact, I took some over. My mom and dad ordered the little cups, you know, those little Keurig-type cups. For the Blackout Coffee.
4: Oh, yeah.
3: They have those over there too, guys. And the QR code up above us is blackoutcoffee.com. So you know what to do. Just don't do it while you're driving, please, unless you're a passenger or something like that. But take advantage of that. Blackout Coffee is really good. We start our day with it every day. My wife loves it. My parents now are buying it. They love it too. And I turned them on to the 1776 roast, and that's been our favorite here at the house, I got to tell you. So I'm looking forward. I haven't opened the package yet. We're going to see what the coffee of the month is. And anyway, it's good stuff. I'll probably have another cup later today. Paul Markle, student of the gun, welcome back in, my brother. It's always a pleasure to have you here, my friend.
5: You know that they make melatonin gummies, right?
3: Yeah. And those little magnesium things, you know, magnesium. What am I thinking? What magnesium? What it starts with an M? What is it? It's a Friday. I don't know. Who cares? Whatever. You know. But they sleep. They help me sleep, and I generally don't sleep. And I needed a really good night's sleep last night. I ate one about 9 o'clock. I was out. I slept till 6 o'clock. It was wonderful.
5: I thought they decriminalized marijuana in Texas.
4: Oh God!
3: They
4: no.
3: did the hemp bill. No, in fact, Texas is doubling down on that. By the way,
4: they want to lock Texans up for a long time just for having any kind of an edible product or having a vape or a tincture or any Delta 8, Delta 9 stuff. And I mean, even still over flower too. So this state is really
5: a t-shirt.
4: This state's really ass backwards when it comes to some stuff.
3: Yeah, well, you know, the hemp bill, the farm bill that passed allowed, you know, that hemp derived THC stuff, which is popular around the country. That's legal in all 50 states. But no, it wasn't one of those. It wasn't one of those. But, you know, I mean, Cheech and Chong are selling that stuff. Cheech and Chong, they're still around, you know? whatever. Whatever floats your boat, man. I don't, you know. The question is, should that ban you from owning firearms? No, now we know that no, it should not.
5: Yeah, that's, you know, I don't know when we're going to go ahead, and I know we didn't mean to go this direction.
3: No, that's okay. That's what's fun on a Friday. Let's go there. Why not?
5: The fact of the matter is you know, the Trump haters on the left never, they just pretended like the reclassification when they changed it from a class, was a type one or class one down to
4: class one, yeah.
5: Basically,
4: yeah.
5: Under federal statute, marijuana is now like
4: class three.
5: Yeah. So it's like a prescription drug. It's like prescription nose medicine or whatever. And the left just pretended like that didn't happen. It was like,
3: well, there's an interesting twist to this conversation. We've touched on it on this program before. Now, if you look at let's go back to the Biden era. You would think the Democrat Party would be the party that would want to legalize weed. I mean, if you look at what they've done.
5: Oh, they historically are.
3: Right. You know, if you look at what they've done in Oregon, legalizing everything, heroin, everything. Okay, that didn't go over well to the point that I believe they changed a lot of that. Washington and the other liberal states want to do that state by state. And you got to wonder why the feds, why wouldn't the Democrats at the federal level want to move on legalization of marijuana, decriminalization at a federal level? Because it banned people from owning firearms that smoked weed, which was millions, in their estimation, fewer gun owners as a result. That's why. They didn't touch it. Normally, if guns weren't part of the issue, I believe it would have been legalized a long time ago. Now that it's been found by the Supreme Court itself, it's going to be interesting to see how they handle that going down the road, because the feds are not pressuring the states that have gone ahead independently and technically, let's just call it what it is, violated federal law. And ignored federal law. The feds are just choosing not to prosecute. Now, here's one thing I can say for certain, Paul, and I know you get this, but whatever the federal government giveth, the federal government can taketh away. So unless there's some answer here, now they're fighting that hemp bill right now because of all people, Mitch McConnell threw that little monkey wrench in that took the hemp portion that legalized hemp out of the one big beautiful bill and recriminalized it. So now there's an effort coming November 1 because of Mitch McConnell, ladies and gentlemen. You will not be able to buy, if this goes through, any of those legal hemp products anymore. And you can thank Mitch McConnell for that. Millions of Americans have used those products. Well, we don't know where he is. He's back now. But there's now a movement to fix that and regulate the hemp bill with help from the hemp industry, who themselves admit, yes, there should be some regulation. We want to work with you on that. But it's a very interesting topic to me. Clearly, when the Democrats were controlling the White House, obviously we know why they didn't want to legalize it, because, oh, that means, okay, well, it's legal. We can't really keep people from buying guns. There was that. But the Supreme Court has made that clear. It's going to be interesting to see how this goes. At some point in time, ladies and gentlemen, who knows in a future administration what the federal government will do here? We don't know. That's why it has to be fixed now, Paul.
5: Well, the whole purpose of the Supreme Court, or one of the stated intended purposes that's in that old document that they wrote back in 1791, was that the Supreme Court is supposed to be the arbiter in cases where states either disagree with each other or states disagree with the federal government, so that we don't have mixed signals and mixed messages. And brother, let's face facts. That is exactly what we have. And the Supreme Court needs to get off their duffs and start taking cases where there is, you know, so you say, well, in this state, I'm perfectly legal to buy marijuana and to do this, blah, blah, blah. But in this state, I can't, and so on and so forth.
3: Yet it remains illegal at federal law, which is interesting disconnect.
5: That's the thing. So the state of New Mexico says, you're cool, don't worry about it. But the federal government says, no, you're not. That's illegal, and we can arrest you and put you in jail for that. And you're like, that's a contradiction. And that's exactly why the Supreme Court exists. to take care and clean up that kind of garbage. And when they ignore it or choose not

0: to. I mean, it's pretty obvious. You know, when 25, I don't know how many it is now, 25 out of the 50 are legal, marijuana legal. And yeah. then, but the feds are still like, no, it's a controlled substance. And you can't just own it. You can't just buy it. You can't just walk into a store, you know, burp, burp. So,
1: Paul, hold that thought. Right now, hold that thought. We've only got 20 seconds. When we come back, we're going to continue this because I want to tell you a little story about my life in Ann Arbor, Michigan, a long time ago in a galaxy far away that relates to this. We'll be right back.
2: Nearing confirmation, I'm Deborah Valentine, Fox News. A busy night on Capitol Hill with Acting U.S. Attorney General Todd Blanche on the verge of being official after a lengthy bipartisan battle. Fox's Chad Pergram in Washington has details.
3: It's just a matter of time until they confirm Todd Blanche as the next Attorney General. He has the votes, and as I always say, it's about the math. Keep in mind that on the Republican side of the aisle, the Republicans could only lose two members on their side and still confirm Todd Blanche. So Susan Collins, the Republican from Maine, who has a very competitive re-election bid this fall. She announced a couple of days ago she was a no. And then early this morning, Lisa Murkowski, she announced that she, too, would oppose Todd Blanche. Now, Mitch McConnell, the former Senate Majority Leader, he remains out, so they could only lose one more Republican and still confirm Blanche. So we don't know when this vote is going to be, but once they confirm Todd Blanche, the Senate is probably going to be done for the summer.
2: Earlier today, Louisiana Senator Bill Cassidy of Louisiana announced he would vote in favor of Blanche, securing the necessary votes needed for confirmation. With the Senate working on a vote on the confirmation of Acting Attorney General Todd Blanche as AG, some Senate Republicans are still opposed. Most Senate Democrats are expected to oppose Blanche's confirmation, putting the nomination in jeopardy. Louisiana Republican Senator John Kennedy tells Fox's America Reports he thinks Blanche will eventually be confirmed.
4: You could probably give me 2 hours and some good scotch, and I still wouldn't be able to explain it to you because I'm just not sure.
2: It could get lumped into a votorama of other major legislative items such as the SAVE Act and government funding before the chamber takes its August recess. The Senate has voted overwhelmingly 86-11 to pass a Russian sanctions bill named for the late Senator Lindsey Graham. It makes it harder to sell oil. 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
3: 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My wife and kids are traveling over the next few days, heading down to Orange Beach, Alabama. Shh, don't tell anybody about those beaches down there. They're really nice. Yeah, shh, keep it a secret. But having said that, they have the silent bags with them while they're traveling because they literally make your stuff disappear when you're in places where you might not want your signal being taken, as in hotels, as in condos with giant Wi-Fi deals and all the geofencing that goes on. Your phones disappear. Nobody has access to anything. You cannot be found. The starter pack is a great place to go. I've got several of them, one for each member of our family, and I've had them for a number of years. I've used them myself at locations when I'm traveling to conventions, and they are a godsend. They work. Check them out. SLNT.com/AAR. I would highly recommend you start with that starter pack. Paul Markle, student of the gun, welcome back in, my brother. I'll turn that back over to you. We were talking about the weed. I want to tell you a little story about Ann Arbor, Michigan, and my thoughts on the whole weed thing, because I do have thoughts on the weed thing, and they've morphed over the years. Paul, go ahead.
4: No, I think that, you know, that's actually the perfect case or the perfect reason you say, well, why does the Supreme Court exist for something exactly like that? You know, or... Well, you know, Second Amendment, the Second Amendment says, but New Jersey says, and New York says, and it's a lack of continuity, and it's not supposed to go on in a representative republic. Right. We're not supposed to have cities, counties, states, municipalities just decide on their own that, well, I know we did that whole Constitution, Bill of Rights thing. Yeah, that's nice. But we don't approve of that. And so in our city, in our state, you can't do that. Like, no, that's not how it's supposed to work. And that is why we have a Supreme Court. And the fact that they kind of dance around these issues, it's pretty obvious. You know, I mean, look at places like Illinois that requires you to get a state permit to buy a gun. And ammunition. Explain to me how shall not be infringed says, well, unless your state decides that you have to go to them hat in hand and ask for a special permission slip, and then you're allowed to. What?
3: Well, that's the never-ending discussion here. It's why we always have a job. You know, as long as there's Democrats, we're going to be able to talk about these issues. And guys, it's going to get even more fun after June 27th of next year, in less than 12 months from now, when the Supreme Court issues its ruling on the two hardware cases, the Cook County, Illinois case and the Connecticut Citizens Defense League cases, when it comes to, quote unquote, assault weapons. That's going to get really interesting because the other side is already beginning to show us what they're planning to do. We're seeing that develop now in New York and other states. So yeah, it's going to be fun to watch. I mean, you know, Paul, going back to the weed thing here, when I was a little kid, I used to live in Ann Arbor, Michigan. Well, from the time I was 9 until I was 15 years old, and that's going back into the 70s. And Every April 1st, those of you that are listening in Michigan will know exactly what I'm talking about. And many of you around the country may know. Some of you aged out hippies.

0: or University of Michigan alumni will know that every April 1st, they famously had, and still do to my understanding, the Hash Bash on the Diag at the University of Michigan campus. The Diag being the huge common ground in between all the buildings, the big open area. They call it the Diag in Michigan at UM. And every April 1st was the Hash Bash. And I remember when I was a kid, the front page of the Ann Arbor newspaper had a photograph of license plates from all 48 states from people that traveled all over the country to visit the Hash Bash. And weed had been criminalized in Ann Arbor, Michigan ever since I was a kid. I remember that. It was a $5 fine if you had anything over an ounce. People were openly smoking weed in Ann Arbor, Michigan, and probably still do. I haven't been there in many years, but I have a lot of friends that still live there, and I understand the Hash Bash is still a deal, probably not what it was in the 70s back in those days. But, Paul, I mean, it's been going on for quite some time. Now, here's my – you want to smoke weed, smoke weed. You should not be banned from owning a firearm because you smoke weed. I've always felt that. A lot of people didn't think I felt that way because we had a responsibility to tell you that that's what the Form 4473 says. Don't shoot the messenger. The 4473, Paul, said and is being changed. It's in public comment now. But if you smoke weed and you answer yes, you cannot buy this gun. You're committing perjury. That's just what the federal law was up until Hamani, and we're going to see how this plays out. This is very recent stuff, but I'm taking this back all the way to the 70s, Paul. That's why I want to bring this up. This has been an issue because I guarantee you lots of weed smokers buy guns and filled out that 4473, Paul. That's always been a problem to me. But don't shoot the messenger for telling you that that's federal law, because that's what we had to tell you that. I'll let you take it from there.
1: No, we could. It's just like addressing the, you know, how did we get the NFA? How did that come about? You know, that didn't come about in a vacuum. It didn't just happen. Like, they didn't have one day like, oh, by the way, got this new law and here we go. But no, hemp was always legal in the United States of America until Johnny DuPont decided to come up with polyester, and hemp was the number one mm-hmm. competitor to polyester. And so, well, the DuPonts had a crap ton of money, and so they bought a bunch of politicians, and let's not forget,
0: you can't buy politicians in America, what Paul.
1: Does,
0: come
1: what
0: on, let's
1: nuts,
0: get real.
1: The king of yellow journalism, come on, give me the name. The king of yellow journalism.
0: There's so many of them out there. Where
1: no,
0: do you want me
1: no,
0: to
1: no.
0: start?
1: The OG, the original newspaper man.
0: Okay, I'm drawing a blank. I'm
1: Greg
0: sure
1: knows. Come on, Greg. Tell me. I'm blanking out.
2: Yeah, I'm having the same thing, because this has to do with the 1937 ban that originally was in conjunction with Atzinger in the FBI, and that later split off to have the DEA. But this was give me a second to think about it, because he owned all the papers.
1: All the newspapers.
2: Yeah,
1: he was the son of the gold prospector.
0: Okay, now I know who you're talking about, and I'm drawing a
1: come
0: blank.
1: Come on, Brain.
2: William Randolph Hearst.
0: William Randolph Hearst.
1: Hearst.
0: Thank you, Greg.
1: That son of a gun.
2: Yes.
0: Thank you, Paul.
2: Son of a gun. Jog the mind.
1: So the DuPonts, along with, you know, with the politicians that they purchased, they also purchased Hearst, and they started all of a sudden overnight. All the newspapers are running these, articles about, you know, the demon weed and so forth. And like it was within a period of 10 years in the United States, we went from, yeah, we've always had hemp and it's not a big deal and it's part of our history. And then within 10 years, we're like, oh, it's the worst thing possible. It's the devil's lettuce, you know. That was an OG psyop to convince Americans that to let the federal government make hemp illegal.
0: It's just more control.
1: It's control.
0: And I, I have a question for you. We're getting ready to take a break. It's money. When we come back, whatever happened to Patty Hearst? When we come back with Paul Markle, Student of the Gun. One more segment to knock out your Friday and start your weekend. Back after this. Hi, guys, it's Mark. Look, I think you'll agree with me that as gun owners, we need to have each other's backs. That's regardless of what state we call home. Here at AAR, we discuss it every day, and we're heard in every state. Right now, Virginians desperately need our help. That means me, and that means you. You've heard the old saying, there's power in numbers, and helping in Virginia is as simple as joining Virginia Citizens Defense League. I'm a member, and I don't live in Virginia. 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
1: Welcome back, ladies and gentlemen, beginning the final segment of today's Armed American Radio's Daily Defense here in the CZ studios on this powerful and platinum Patriot Mobile microphone. Of course, it's all being brought to you by the National Rifle Association. If you have not joined the NRA, you really need to do that. The NRA is going gangbusters right now, winning victories in courtrooms across the country. We'll be talking about what happened with the NFA on the Sunday broadcast coming up. NRA neck deep in that, as well as the CCR, KBA, the Second Amendment Foundation, the GOA, Silencer Co., and many others winning those rights back one lawsuit at a time. And it is so refreshing to see and feel and hear than watch the National Rifle Association back where they need to be. And in order to help us get them back to where they need to be going forward, we need you to join. And for 1 year, it's only $35. You do not have to donate if you don't want to. That's entirely up to you. If you don't want the emails, you can opt out. You don't want the snail mail, you can opt out. But just join us. Give us a year. Become a member. There is strength and power in these numbers. And for $35, please do so. Also, join your state's rights organizations. We're kicking off a partnership with Florida Carry this month. We will be hearing a lot about Florida Carry. In fact, they will be on the show once a week. We'll be talking with their attorney, Eric Friday, and their president over there, Sean Carana, on Sunday's MonsterCast. Yes, they're coming after you in Florida, believe it or not. Wait till you hear. We don't have enough time in 90 days to talk about the lawsuits that they have going on in a free state, which is why we need to join these organizations. AZCDL in Arizona, two seats away, guys. Two seats away from losing the state of Arizona. Imagine that. We can't let that happen. So please join these organizations. They're $25 to $40 for an annual membership. 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You guys need some cool stuff? 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All right, Paul Markle, student of the gun, welcome back in, my brother. We've only got one more segment left. Funny how that works.
2: Yeah,
1: whatever happened to Patricia Hearst?
2: She bought Roland's Thompson gun.
1: She what?
2: Patty Hearst heard the burst of Roland's Thompson gun and bought it.
1: I
2: Warren
1: know where
2: Zevon,
1: she was.
2: Brother. That's Warren Zevon. You need to catch
1: Warren
2: up, man.
1: Warren Zevon. I do need to catch
2: up.
1: Hold on.
2: Up,
1: I'm going to catch up right now. Let me have a little glass of – I'm going to have a sip of apple juice. Hold on.
2: All right.
1: There we go. Mott's apple
2: juice. A few weeks ago, you said, oh, send me one of them books.
1: I got it.
2: I said,
1: 4
2: okay.
1: days ago. 4 days ago.
2: All right. So you have it.
1: I do.
2: How much of it have you read?
1: None, but that's on my weekend list, and here's why. My wife and kids are leaving me alone on Saturday through Wednesday to go to the beach. I have to work because I don't like being away from this microphone, and I'm staying with little Huey, and I'm going to spend the time and read that book. And I got to tell you, I'm disappointed it wasn't
2: all
1: signed,
2: right.
1: But there's no auto pen coming from Amazon shipment, so I get it. But I do have it.
2: No,
1: I got it just a few
2: there's,
1: days
2: you know, it came directly. It was printed and shipped directly to you. Right.
1: It smells great. I love the printing material.
2: Yeah.
1: Yeah, it does. It smells like a fresh new book, you know?
2: So Patty Hearst and brother, you're talking Swahili to everyone under 40.
1: I know it. I couldn't believe
2: they don't,
1: I even
2: they don't
1: we
2: know
1: heard
2: what
1: his
2: talking
1: name.
2: About.
1: Yeah, like, you remember? Wasn't she kidnapped by the what? You know, I mean, you go,
2: yeah,
1: that's going
2: the,
1: way back.
2: The
3: Symbionese Liberation Army.
2: Symbionese Liberation Army. SLA.
3: Symbionese? Yep.
2: Yeah.
1: The SLA.
2: And
1: SLA,
2: she got
1: that's right.
2: The whole the Stockholm Syndrome thing, man. And yeah.
1: Hey, isn't there a female pilot missing somewhere out there, too, that we can remember, right? Going back into the 30s? We can't find her.
2: Okay,
1: we think she's on an island named Nikamaruru or something like that,
3: yeah.
1: Yeah, all right, who knows? But, too bad Andy Hoosier wasn't with us today because the Pentagon dropped another bunch of UFO
3: they
1: stuff,
3: did.
1: Too. So. Andy's been texting
2: us. Yeah, we don't care. Put
1: He's
2: Fauci
1: outside.
2: In jail.
1: Yeah,
2: Fauci in jail. I don't care about aliens.
1: Well,
2: care
1: you
2: got to
1: hand it. hand it to Utmeyer in Florida. They've subpoenaed him in Florida. Florida's going after him on state charges, it looks like, right now, and a couple others are looking at that.
3: I think Texas
1: well.
3: So might also.
1: Texas is probably.
2: He can't leave the country. You know there are. I'm pretty sure it was Belgium.
3: Well, we should be getting his wife as well.
2: Oh, absolutely.
3: Because she was head of NIH.
2: Yo, absolutely. That talk about corruption. If you don't hate the government at this point in time, what are you doing?
3: Yeah.
2: Where are you? It's like going back, and this ties the NFA. That was a psyop. The American people were convinced that it was okay to surrender the Second Amendment for safety. Hearst and his newspapers ran daily, nonstop, St. Valentine's Day massacre,
1: yep, that's right,
2: and
1: very
2: John
1: true.
2: Dillinger, mm-hmm, and yep, all of that to terrify Americans so that when the government overreached and stepped over the line, then most Americans are like, well, I mean, you know, for safety. They did the exact same thing with hemp so that DuPont could cash in and crush the hemp industry so they could sell polyester.
1: Now, okay, watch this, Paul. Watch this. Greg, jump in and tell us why Texas has the issue they have with weed right now that the rest of the country apparently does not. Go for it. Tell us why.
3: That is because our lieutenant governor is refusing to allow a public vote on it, and I more than likely am firm in my belief that he's bought by big alcohol.
1: It's big booze.
3: Yep, because alcohol sales have been dropping dramatically, and in this state, you know, that's a big thing. And so our current Republican Congress will not put it to a vote to the citizens, and they would much rather just everybody go to jail because alcohol says so.
1: They're going to put you in jail for having stuff that's legal around the rest of the country. And again.
2: Oh, I know. When you cross over from New Mexico into Texas, up there, is that 40?
3: Yes.
1: Yeah.
2: Yeah, all the billboards, like every town you go through.
3: There's a weed lawyer.
2: You've been stopped. Yeah, there's a weed lawyer billboard in every one of those little tiny towns.
1: It's because they're getting popped left and right. And it's, again, ladies and gentlemen, you can follow it. It's always the money. It always
2: the money and the power.
1: Money,
2: is power. Power is money.
1: Government don't like to give up that power, do they? They never do, and they never will. Hence why, if you live in a blue state, you know these things because your guns represent power to you that the state doesn't possess. They don't like that. Guys, check out my latest YouTube short that's out today. I would appreciate it. You can find it on Armed American Radio on Facebook, and it's up on Armed American Radio at YouTube. You'll get a kick out of it. I sat out in the studio today, and I put a quick short up of myself just pondering and thinking at the microphone, and the text overlay gives it all away. Make sure to check that out. Why didn't I think of this sooner? I think you'll enjoy the video. Make sure to subscribe to us there at YouTube. We would appreciate it. Paul, where can people find you real quick?
2: Well, we are both remiss because not everybody's watching the video. We just assume everyone is. The book is Super Lab. It's called Super Lab, Application of the Scientific Method to Firearms Training. Available as a paperback, a Kindle, an audiobook, and a hardcover on Amazon.
1: And I have my paperback book, and it smells really good, and I'm going to dig into it this weekend, and we'll be talking about it with Paul next week. Paul Markle, student of the gun. We love you. It's SOTGU.com, SOTGU.com. Paul, thank you for being here, brother. I'm sure we'll talk over the weekend. We'll see you again on the radio next Friday. Ladies and gentlemen, this weekend coming up, another great Monster Cast lining up for you. It always is. We've got a lot of ground to cover for you, not enough time to tell you about it right here. Just be there on the Monster Cast and stay safe this weekend. It's a Friday. Enjoy your day. Stay safe, and I'll see you on the radio. Thanks for being here.
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13: Straight Talk on Hormuz. I'm Chris DeMeo, Fox News. Negotiations over the reopening of the Strait of Hormuz are still ongoing, but there's still conflicting information being released.
14: Some very different messages coming out of Iran. It's tough to decide which faction to believe. On one hand, in Parliament, talk about perhaps trying to ban Israeli and U.S. ships from the Strait of Hormuz. At the same time, other Iranian officials talking about real progress on talks to reopen the Strait of Hormuz. The negotiations with Oman have made tremendous progress. President Trump has said he's played an active personal role in those negotiations, and he could expect an announcement on them as early as today. Iran has been demanding fees for any ships that go through the Strait of Hormuz. That position has been rejected by the U.S.
13: It's Fox's Steve Harrigan in Tel Aviv. A busy night on Capitol Hill with acting U.S. Attorney General Todd Blanche on the verge of being made official after a lengthy partisan debate.
15: Two Republicans, Susan Collins and Lisa Murkowski, oppose Blanche. One more GOP no would have tanked the nomination. Bill Cassidy was the only GOP holdout, and he will vote yes. Cassidy supports Blanche, even though President Trump ended his Senate career working against him in the GOP primary. The Senate also approved a bill to sanction Russia. Late Senator Lindsey Graham crafted the deal hours before he died. Lawmakers were sending a message to Vladimir Putin.
13: Fox's Chad Pergamon on Capitol Hill. If Blanche is not confirmed, he can still be allowed to serve in an acting capacity. The Pentagon revoking former Air Force Secretary Frank Kendall's access to classified information and barring him from holding any sensitive position. The Pentagon claims Kendall disclosed sensitive information about Air Force One's capabilities to the media, the $400 million plane, a gift to President Trump from Qatar. 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
13: A helicopter crashes while battling a wildfire in central Utah. More from Fox's Kristen Goodwin.
0: A Sikorsky S-64 helicopter helping to battle Utah's Wide Mouth 2 fire crashed in Richfield Friday with two people on board. Extreme fire conditions in difficult terrain, making it hard for officials to initially reach the scene.
3: There were first responders in that area, firefighters were in the area, but due to the fire activity, it kind of overran the area. So no escape routes that any firefighters could get into or out of.
0: Tyler Hecht, Deputy Incident Commander with the Great Basin Incident Management Team 2. The FAA and the NTSB are investigating the incident. The helicopter was one of seven working to fight the inferno in Millard County that was ignited by lightning on July 27th. Kristen Goodwin, Fox News.
13: The FAA and local officials stressing Friday that they had no details on the conditions of the two people on board the helicopter. Five of football's biggest stars take their place among the game's immortals. And this weekend in Canton, Ohio, Fox's Jeff Manasso has more.
10: The Pro Football Hall of Fame's class of 2026 officially enshrined today as some of the NFL's all-time greats, including former New Orleans Saints Super Bowl winning quarterback Drew Brees, former Arizona Cardinals wide receiver Larry Fitzgerald, former Carolina Panthers linebacker Luke Kuechly, former

0: San Francisco 49ers running back Roger Craig and former Patriots and Colts kicker Adam Vinatieri, who won three Super Bowls in New England and another in Indianapolis, with each inductee receiving a bronze bust and delivering a Hall of Fame speech. The annual enshrinement caps Hall of Fame Week in Canton. Jeff Manasso, Fox News.
1: The Senate has overwhelmingly approved the tough new Russia sanctions bill, named for the late Senator Lindsey Graham, who pushed hard for the measure before his death last month. The bill now heads to the House for approval. I'm Chris DeMayo. This is Fox News.
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5: 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It's the Guy Benson Show. Filling in for Guy Benson, here's Harry Hurley.
6: Welcome to the Guy Benson Show with Christine, Dylan, and Joel. Harry Hurley filling in today for Guy Benson. Thank you for the opportunity to pinch hit on a busy news day. And I think we could say this about every day, because we are truly living in very significant times. Today was a very consequential day, and it's still not over. United States Senator Bill Cassidy rose above politics and did the right thing. And you see many times in this era, this very divisive era that we live in, where if someone does you wrong, and then you have the opportunity to do them wrong, and then it doesn't serve the American people, but it has become the political meat grinder of today. Bill Cassidy had the ultimate opportunity to stick it to President Trump, probably permanently end Todd Blanche's opportunity to be confirmed as the Attorney General of the United States. And as you know, you can only serve in the acting capacity for a certain period of time, and then that's it. And then President Trump would be forced to have another acting Attorney General, and then we don't know how the midterm election is going to turn out. A lot of people are very concerned, especially about the House, although really there is actually pretty good news there. And people are also concerned about the Senate. If Democrats hold serve in the seats they're defending and they can pick off Susan Collins and a few others, then they think they could be in business. So really, this is it. They're going to go into recess. This is last ditch, last gasp time. And when Senator Susan Collins a day or two ago came out and said that she would vote no against Todd Blanche, then Lisa Murkowski came out not even a full day ago, hours ago, announced she would be voting no. Senator Mitch McConnell is recovering at home from a fall and pneumonia. He's not going to be voting. So literally, it took it to one vote, because, you know, John Fetterman, even I'm a little surprised in John Fetterman, because Todd Blanche is qualified and Fetterman usually votes for qualified people, whether they're Republican or Democrat.

0: Democrats. Murkowski goes to the Democrats. That now becomes 49. Now it's 49-49 with Mitch McConnell not voting and only Bill Cassidy. Because I don't think anyone else, if you were voting no, anybody could surprise. But if Bill Cassidy votes yes, Todd Blanch gets confirmed. If he votes no, he's defeated. And it doesn't get to the vice president to break a tie. There is no tie. It's either a 50-49 win or a 50-49 loss. The vice president doesn't get to vote to make it a tie. The vice president, the president of the Senate, only gets to vote if it's equally divided, as I believe exactly how it's worded in the Constitution. For those who didn't know, the vice president of the United States is the president of the United States Senate. There aren't many specific, it's like a lot of lieutenant governor positions. They don't really have much of a job description. They're a placeholder in case something happens to a governor or to a president. So really the only thing in the Constitution delineated for the vice president of any substance is, of course, there's all kinds of things about if the president is incapacitated, the vice president becomes acting president. If the president dies, the vice president becomes the president, I think initially acting president immediately, and then becomes the president after taking the oath of office. So this was it. Bill Cassidy, and his floor speech was much anticipated, and I'm sure, except for maybe a handful of people that knew, a real stressful moment until we found out, would he be voting for Todd Blanch or would he be voting against Todd Blanch? Because time is running out here in this session, and especially before recess, which I don't think they should take, but they're going to take it. So a good place to start is the beginning, because this gives you a little bit of color on that Senator Cassidy does not ignore President Trump in his decision-making here and his thought process. Joel, cut one.
1: Mr. President, I rise today to speak to the nomination of Todd Blanch to be Attorney General. Over the last several days, I've heard from lots of people sharing their views on this nomination. And most of the time, it's clear, Mr. Blanch has become a referendum on how people feel about President Trump. If you don't like the president, you don't like Mr. Blanch. If you do like the president, you do. I have not approached it that way. This process should be about Mr. Blanch and how he will go forward in a difficult job and how the American people can be best served. I have a history with Mr. Trump, but that history does not matter one bit.
0: Got to give him credit, and he showed that, because he did something that a lot of people in politics would not do. If a president went against you and supported your opponent and you lost your seat, or any variation like that, where someone felt that they did not get the support from the president, you would think, and especially in petty politics, that they would take a golden opportunity. Look what he could have done today. And that would have been a crisis, because there is a very, very big difference between an acting attorney general and one that is confirmed by the Senate. This is a very big deal, and it is not easy with the numbers being as close as they are. And Senator McConnell has been sick, so the numbers are even closer. And then you have a couple of Republicans that are in states that unless they vote a certain way, then their position is on the line. So you can understand. I don't like it, but you can understand why Susan Collins, who has to do certain things in order to be able to win in the state of Maine, ditto for Murkowski. But Bill Cassidy easily could have done the wrong thing here. But he didn't let this go without some drama and without some tough talk to make you not know, as this speech was building, which way he was going to go. Joel, cut two.
1: Mr. Blanch showed poor judgment in approving the anti-weaponization slush fund and exempting the president from IRS audits. No American should be unfairly targeted by the law, but no American should be above the law. Mr. Blanch said these were mistakes, and he has made efforts to kill the slush fund. I am particularly concerned about episodes of apparent law.

0: there. DOJ bringing suits against political enemies. Both parties, presidents of both parties, have been guilty of this. It must stop. It should stop now. A never-ending cycle of prosecuting political enemies undermines the rule of law, degrades the public's trust in our institutions, and makes our politics more extreme when we need to unite to solve the big problems of our time.
1: So you're listening to Senator Cassidy just a few hours ago on his Senate floor speech. So he's criticizing the acting attorney general, but then he's also mitigating and saying, you know, that both sides do it and this and that. And he continues, and he continues to be fair by also acknowledging that there are things that Todd Blanche gets criticized about that he has no direct control over. Senator Bill Cassidy continues, Joelle, cut three.
0: I will also note that Mr. Blanche is criticized for things over which he has no control. He points out that he has been criticized for presidential pardons given to January 6 rioters, some of whom assaulted police officers. Many of us were here then. But this is a presidential prerogative, and he is not the president. He also points out that he can advise the president, but the president is not obligated to take his advice. That is the same thing that former Attorney General Barr said in a separate conversation. And Mr. President, I can absolutely believe that President Trump at times would not take advice.
1: And I give former Attorney General, twice Attorney General, by the way, for President George, I believe it was George H.W. Bush, and also for President Trump in the first term, and that is former Attorney General Bill Barr. I give him credit. He's supporting Todd Blanche. He's been enthusiastically supporting him, and he's been extremely objective. And again, not looking to take a cheap shot at the president by derailing his qualified pick. You see, you have to understand, this is all about these 47 Democrats that are going to vote no. They're voting no on a qualified nominee. And that's where things have gotten really bad. And also, I note that Republicans, it's a different standard. The former attorney general for former President Obama, Eric Holder, on the record that he was President Obama's quote unquote wingman. Yet Republican attorney generals get grilled that you're going to be a yes man. Well, Holder said he was a yes man. He was his wingman. And that's okay, though. It's all good. And they all voted for him, but they won't vote for Todd Blanche. Bill Cassidy covers these accusations in cut five, Joelle.
0: Barr specifically addressed the allegation that Mr. Blanche would be a yes man for the president. He said that any attorney to represent a client well has to have tough conversations and confront a client with difficult truths. That because of his previous attorney-client relationship with President Trump, Mr. Blanche would be precisely the person to push back on President Trump. But that ultimately, and here Barr echoed what I heard from Blanche, decisions are made by the president. Mr. Blanche is not perfect, and he will tell you this, but the choice is not between perfection and Mr. Blanche. It is between Mr. Blanche and another acting attorney general who may not run the department effectively under President Trump and who indeed may not be as good as Mr. Blanche.
1: And it's going to be tough to pick up because it's one of those things where you have to see it, but it will pick up a little bit if I tip you off that you'll hear a pause because this is the part you've been waiting for. And he brings it home, and he brings it home with significant emotion. He did not, and he was not acting. He did not take this lightly. And he demonstrates it in this important final comment. Joelle, cut six.
0: This is not a referendum on President Trump. It is a decision regarding Mr. Blanche in very specific circumstances. All considered, I will vote for Mr. Blanche. I'll be criticized for this vote. What's new? But people of Louisiana can be assured that I worked hard to understand the issue and to make the right decision. With that, I yield.
1: And that was not a cadence thing. That was he was choking up and he had to catch himself. And he is doing the right thing. And Todd Blanche, by what will likely be a vote of 50 to 49,

0: either later today, tonight, or tomorrow. The Democrats can delay it 30 hours. He will be the Attorney General, confirmed Attorney General of the United States. When we come back, we're going to tell you about two executive orders today where President Trump is addressing the issue of birthright citizenship. We'll talk about it right here on The Guy Benson Show.
1: Filling in for Guy Benson, it's Harry Hurley.

0: Man, I love this place. I've been surfing here since I was a kid. Now, seeing my grandson out on the water, it means everything to me. Watching him and taking in the blue waves, the sea breeze, the blurry horizon.
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4: Welcome back to the Guy Benson Show with Christine Dillon and Joelle, Harry Hurley, filling in today for Guy Benson. Now, some are thinking, hey, what's President Trump doing? Is he going rogue? The Supreme Court ruled on the issue of birthright citizenship, didn't they? Well, they did, but President Trump, in two different executive orders on the topic, is addressing narrow areas where they believe, the Trump White House, they believe that these executive orders are legal. Now, you know, the usual Trump haters are going to say the dictator, he's going against the Supreme Court. Look, they got a Democrat court to order today for the White House ballroom to stop the construction. Oh, by the way, there's also a rather secret military installation that's a part of that, and that's not going to continue either. There is a stay for a short period of time to give President Trump the opportunity to appeal it to the full United States Supreme Court. But this U.S. D.C. Circuit Court of Appeals, two of the judges, surprise, appointed by Obama and Biden. It was a 2-1 decision. They can appeal it to the full D.C. court, or they could go right to the United States Supreme Court, which is what I would think that they would do. So on this matter, the reason I'm not conflating, the reason I bring up the other thing that happened today is because in no time at all, they will find a Democrat judge or a Democrat court to immediately shut this down. Remember, all the Obama orders, they're all good. Even ones that expire with the president, if they're not renewed by the next one, courts have ordered that President Trump, this administration, must keep them. That's never happened in American history. So it's really, it is a bad time with respect to the politicization of our judiciary. It's at a level, I'm not saying the politics hasn't always been there. You know, anything that gets you there because of politics, there's going to be a degree of politics suspected, but this is at a level that we've never seen before. So basically what you have is you have the belief that it should not be birthright just by coming into this country illegally and having a child. The belief is that the 14th Amendment that is always brought up was about slavery and people that would be discriminated against and not be given the right to vote. That this was never about just anybody who comes in here having the ability to be a natural born American. I mean, it would seem so logical that if you could just take politics out of it, that's how a reasonable person would interpret it. However, the 14th Amendment has been treated very, very differently than what I just said. They have been treating it like if you're here, no matter how you got here, then you're a natural born American. President Trump is bringing up two areas in these two executive orders where he thinks that should not be the case. We'll be back. Much more on a busy news day. This is the Guy Benson Show.

talk on Hormuz. I'm Chris DeMeo, Fox News. Negotiations over the reopening of the Strait of Hormuz are still ongoing, but there's still conflict.

0: conflicting information being released.
1: Some very different messages coming out of Iran. It's tough to decide which faction to believe. On one hand, in Parliament, talk about perhaps trying to ban Israeli and U.S. ships from the Strait of Hormuz. At the same time, other Iranian officials talking about real progress on talks to reopen the Strait of Hormuz. The negotiations with Oman have made tremendous progress. President Trump has said he's played an active personal role in those negotiations, and he could expect an announcement on them as early as today. Iran has been demanding fees for any ships that go through the Strait of Hormuz. That position has been rejected by the U.S.
0: It's Fox's Steve Harrigan in Tel Aviv. A busy night on Capitol Hill with acting U.S. Attorney General Todd Blanche on the verge of being made official after a lengthy partisan debate.
2: Two Republicans, Susan Collins and Lisa Murkowski, oppose Blanche. One more GOP no would have tanked the nomination. Bill Cassidy was the only GOP holdout, and he will vote yes. Cassidy supports Blanche, even though President Trump ended his Senate career working against him in the GOP primary. The Senate also approved a bill to sanction Russia. Late Senator Lindsey Graham crafted the deal hours before he died. Lawmakers were sending a message to Vladimir Putin.
0: Fox's Chad Pergamon on Capitol Hill. If Blanche is not confirmed, he can still be allowed to serve in an acting capacity. The Pentagon revoking former Air Force Secretary Frank Kendall's access to classified information and barring him from holding any sensitive position. The Pentagon claims Kendall disclosed sensitive information about Air Force One's capabilities to the media, the $400 million plane, a gift to President Trump from Qatar. 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
1: Welcome back to the Guy Benson Show with Christine Dillon and Joel. I'm Harry Hurley, filling in today for Guy. Pleasure to be here. Thanks, Team Christine, for having me. On the Guy Benson Show Newsmaker Hotline is Liz Peek, one of the greats, Fox News contributor and a columnist for FoxNews.com. You can follow Liz at LizPeek. Simple enough, at Liz Peek. Liz, welcome.
2: Thank you. Thanks so much for having me.
1: It is a pleasure, and you deserve this one. Before the primary, you wrote, and I quote, "Michigan can stop the socialist fever rage or watch it swallow the Senate." I read the piece, but even without reading the piece, I knew what that meant. That meant if you go with Abdul El Sayed, you know, you're going to get this, even though he says he's not a socialist, he says he's a capitalist, Liz. Ha, ha, ha. Very funny. And now he's talking about his brothers and sisters in Israel. I mean, this is getting pretty wild. Just like Francesca Hong wanted to cancel and Thanksgiving. And now, presto, it's Hong's favorite holiday. So we're getting the magic, Liz. You saw it coming. Tell us.
2: I know. You know, the Men in Black moment seems to happen with regularity on the left. They say something and then, whoop, it's gone.
1: That's right.
2: And honestly, it's pretty stupid because some of these things that these crackpots, and honestly, some of them are crackpots, have said turn out to be, you know, 2 years ago. It's not like when they were four,
1: right,
2: before they went to school or something.
1: Right.
2: So, yeah, I think you have to sort of take these people at face value. And if they have said something repugnant, which, by the way, this person, Francesca Hong, who's running for the governorship of Wisconsin, I think you have to believe her. And
1: yes,
2: I do believe her. And I think what happens then is somehow because they have been so outrageous and generated so much social media furor, they get sort of swept up with enthusiastic young people who then promote them as a candidate. And then presto, they have to start repudiating everything they've ever said. So it is a sort of unvirtuous circle. But here we are. And, you know, again, Al Sayed, actually, I think is sort of scary in the sense that he's much more cautious than Zohran Mamdani, who became mayor of New York. Mamdani has gone out of his way to alienate and offend almost every group in New York City. And I say that as a New York City resident. I watch, I keep a log of everything he does. And he's offended Jews, of course, Puerto Ricans, Italians, Catholics. I mean, you kind of go through the list and I can give you chapter and verse on what he's done to really sort of make those people angry at him. El Sayed is more cautious. He hasn't declared himself a member of the Democratic Socialists of America. He says he's a capitalist. We wonder if that is actually true. And he has been more careful in what he talks about. But make no mistake, what he talks about is complete phoniness. He's not interested in working class Americans. And boy, oh boy, they are certainly not interested in him. That's not who voted for him. Who voted for him are the young college students in Ann Arbor and other college towns in Michigan. And that's exactly the pattern of these DSA candidates and socialist candidates across the country. That's who's driving this bus, not the people who actually are on the assembly lines at the Ford Motor Company or other people working with their hands. They don't trust these people, and they're right.
1: As I usually do, I'm buying what you're selling, but I would double down on one point. Abdul El Sayed, he's arm in arm with Hassan Piker. He is not hiding that brotherhood that he has with him. He is elbow with a man that said that Israel should not exist, that America deserved the hit that we took on September 11, 2001. This Hassan Piker, you know, when you get the rage in Cajun, James Carville saying he'll leave the Democrat Party, what's he been a member for, 65, 70 years, that he'll leave if Hassan Piker becomes prominent within the Democrat Party. This just in, Hassan Piker is prominent within the Democrat Party. Now, did you ever think in such a relatively short period of time, because that's why I love interviewing with you, you cover this

0: stuff so well, so intellectually honest, so dispassionate. It's just terrific. But did you ever believe, Liz Peek, that we could have this conversation that AOC does not seem radical anymore? Hakeem Jeffries seems normal. I mean, how did this happen like this?
1: Really excellent question. There's just so much rage, it appears, on the left. And I got to say, I do think part of it is Donald Trump. And it isn't because he has done things that are so offensive to people, although that is sometimes the case, certainly for some group of people. I think it's because they've embarrassed them. He embarrassed the Democrats in 2016, like unforgivably, by defeating Hillary Clinton. And he has shown the weakness and the intellectual frailty of the Democratic platform. Think about this. Really, since he became president in 2016, maybe even before, all that they have talked about, literally their platform, is hating Donald Trump.
0: Yes.
1: So, you know, you have had tremendous disenchantment with Democrats, even though Trump's approval ratings aren't very good. Democrats are worse. And yeah, even in this period, they're worse. And why is that? Well, there's a good segment of the party who doesn't feel that the party has fought back hard enough against Donald Trump. And then there's, you know, so that really created an opening, I think, for something new and radical and different. And I gotta say, Harry, I also think that you've had just years of young people being indoctrinated in schools by left-wing faculties. We know this is true in the humanities. 80% of the faculty, if not more, are registered Democrats. Most of those people self-identify as liberals. This is not a balanced institution writ large, our educational establishment, and they're turning out kids who are appallingly ignorant, not just about socialism and capitalism, although they've clearly been fed a bunch of baloney about how socialism is so virtuous and capitalism is so exploitive. It's also about Israel. I think the literally most shocking thing in our lifetimes right now is the anti-Semitism that is actually condoned and almost welcomed on the left and by party people like Chuck Schumer,
0: who represents more Jews than anybody except in Israel. Liz, why did Democrats, and I'm talking about the political ones in office, why did they turn on Israel the way that they did?
1: Yeah, good question. Again, I think it came from young people. That's really sort of where all this excitement, white, young, liberal people with college degrees and a lot of them with advanced degrees, that's who's showing up in these rallies, these pro-Palestinian rallies, right? They're not being held outside of assembly plants in car territory, auto territory. They're showing up at Columbia University and other universities. This is sort of the big movement amongst young people, is that Israel is a terrible country, that they deserve the horrible attacks on October 7, that Hamas is simply a group of people working to better the lives of Palestinians. Can you imagine actually believing that for a single minute? If you do 5 minutes of reading, you will discover that Hamas is a group that has been withholding aid from the Palestinian people. They are welcoming starvation such as it exists in Gaza because it furthers their political ends. It's a pretty staggering thing. It's funded by a lot of people. I don't understand George Soros. He is a Jew. He left a totalitarian regime. I have no idea why he thinks this is the way his money should be spent. But, you know, it's his privilege as an American to do that. It's craziness, in my view.
0: And, Liz, a supermajority of Jews in America vote for Democrats, even with
1: this. Yeah, 70%. Yeah.
0: Yes. Yeah. So it's crazy. We're visiting with Liz Peek, Fox News contributor, columnist for FoxNews.com. Follow Liz at Liz Peek, P-E-E-K, Liz Peek. Can Abdul el-Sayed defeat a four-star admiral of the United States Navy, Mike Rogers? Right now, right before the election, the last poll that I saw before the primary election on each side, when these two nominees have now, you know, won their respective spots in the general election, it was Mike Rogers up by 0.4%. So no lead, statistical dead heat. Could El Sayed beat Mike Rogers in Michigan?
1: Well, it's obviously possible. I think it'll come down to turnout, to campaigning. Does Mike Rogers he'll have lots of support. There are a couple of things about this race that are pretty interesting. One is the UAW came out and endorsed El Sayed over Haley Stevens, the establishment pick, who actually under Obama in the Obama White House had been part of the task force that supposedly saved Detroit. If you remember, the car makers almost went under.
0: That's right.
1: After the financial crisis. And Haley Stevens is one of the people who identifies very heavily her time as helping the auto industry. That's one of the things she campaigned on. So you have to say, what in the world was the UAW thinking? El Sayed, the closest he's ever come to the auto industry is probably owning a car. I don't even know if he does that. But anyway, it turns out the UAW in recent years, because their membership was declining, they went out and sought new members in different kinds of trade groups. And one of the groups they brought in is like 100,000 young people, mainly working in higher education, graduate students, graduate teacher aides, things like that. And in fact, they then changed the rules in the UAW so that that group gained ascendance. I don't have to tell you what the political leanings of that upper education cadre is. It's very left wing, and so much so that one of the really loony people elected recently in New York City in a Democratic primary, who is really nuts, wants to abolish everything that we all think about as the sort of architecture of our society. She is a member of the UAW because she had a part-time job at Columbia University. So what I will tell you is don't read that, because I read that, but the UAW endorses El Sayed, and I thought, wow, that is really weird.
0: He was going through the alphabet with his endorsements with unions. Well, it was every letter in the alphabet.
1: So I just think, I don't think working people are going to support him. They didn't in the primary. And I think probably, I hope a lot of those people will simply stay home. Remember, Rogers is only up a tiny fraction, to be sure. On the other hand, he hasn't really had to campaign. He hasn't been there.
0: He doesn't have a divided party. Now this Haley Stevens wing of the party that are not happy at all. You know, I think she also got cheated once again by bad polling. There were polls from 10.5 points to 15 points that El Sayed was winning. Can you imagine how that depressed the Haley Stevens vote? I mean, these bad polls that come out like this, they do such a disservice, Liz.
1: Yeah, I agree with that.
0: He barely won.
1: It was only 1 percentage point difference. That's exactly right. And some polls had him up by 10.
0: One by 15.
1: But her team should have pushed back on that. But you know, the problem is if you get a lot of union people, you get a lot of young people, those are the kinds of groups, the teachers unions and stuff that go around knock on doors. And that's very effective in driving turnout. So, you know, we'll see. I think Rogers is a very good candidate. People who know him,
0: He barely lost by 19,000 votes 2 years ago. Liz, I want to dramatically put the brakes on because we have 1 minute and I want to get your take. I wish we had at least five, but we don't. The latest Cook Political Report shows Republicans leading 212 House races, Democrats 205 with 18 toss-ups. That means if the landscape stays as it is, Republicans only need to win 6 of 18 to keep the majority. Now, I say it's redistricting and these wacky socialist candidates that are the nominees of the Democrat Party in some cases, they're giving Republicans in a midterm election an opportunity to keep the majority. Quick, your thoughts.
1: Yeah. Yeah, no, I think that's exactly right. They've opened the door. This should be a very one-sided election. It doesn't look like it's going to be that, and particularly because President Trump is not very popular and the war is not popular. Price of gasoline's over $4. If he can bring this war to an end, and we all hope for many reasons he can, and the economy stays strong, I know we had a not a strong jobs report today, but most of the loss was entirely government employment. I say hooray for that.

0: The answer is the Republicans could end up eking out a small advantage in the House because the Democrats are shooting themselves in the foot. And I think that is true.
1: Which would be amazing. I mean, other than September 11th, it's never happened. So this would be remarkable. Liz, great to be with you.
0: Thank you very much for having me. Take care.
1: You're welcome. Enjoyed it a whole lot. And Liz, right there, fortuitous, because we're going to be talking about these bad job numbers. And Liz raised a very good point. You know, Biden job numbers had a whole lot of government jobs. That's not been the Trump philosophy of governance. They've been not filling positions and contracting with government hiring. So it's a fair comment. We'll talk about it next on The Guy Benson Show.
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12: Welcome back to the Guy Benson Show with Christine Dillon and Joel. I'm Harry Hurley filling in today for Guy. So the job numbers were not good. We won't sugarcoat it here on the Guy Benson Show. There was an expectation of more than 80,000 jobs, and it came in at negative, minus 23,000. So you're looking at more than 103,000 negative. And there had been a number of very positive months, and that was a surprise. This is a surprise to the analysts. They did not expect it. They expected 80,000, got less than, you know, less than zero by tens of thousands. And then you look back at the last month and usually the month before that, and you see if there are any revisions. And so not only is this month not good job-wise, but also the last 2 months have been revised downward. Inflation ticked down from 4.2 to 4.1, but for all the wrong reasons. And even though wage growth is healthy, up over 3%, it's completely wiped out by inflation that's also up by more than 3%. So you have about a 3.2% increase in wage, but then you have a 3.4% inflation. So actually, all of it is gobbled up. Give an update on the president and what he's doing right now. The president, President Trump, Secretary of State Marco Rubio, and others, they're at the State Department. The theme is American mining, American jobs. Joel, cut 34.
6: Half of our current mining workforce is set to retire within the next 3 years. Well, that's why my administration is making an unprecedented financial commitment to our nation's mining schools. It's going to keep us nice and young and vibrant. The schools came to us seeking $10 million per year in funding. Instead, I'm thrilled to announce that we're delivering $100 million to train the next generation of American miners.
12: There is much more. Stay with us. That's President Trump from the State Department. This is the Guy Benson Show. We'll be right back.
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17: Construction halted. I'm Deborah Valentine, Fox News. President Trump vowing to appeal a new lower court ruling halting the

0: Construction of the White House ballroom.
1: Two of the panel's three judges ruled that President Trump does not have the unilateral authority to knock down the East Wing almost a year ago to build a new 90,000 square foot ballroom, which includes an underground military bunker. The majority of the judges wrote, "We are aware of no instance in American history in which a president unilaterally and using privately collected funds demolished substantial portions of the White House that Congress authorized to be built and American taxpayers paid for until now." The president says he will appeal to the Supreme Court, adding, "The military and Secret Service are viewing this horrendous politically motivated and unlawful ruling as a national security threat to our nation, in that the entire complex is being built for the protection of our country."
0: Fox's David Spott reporting. Acting U.S. Attorney General Todd Blanche is on the verge of being officially confirmed as Attorney General. Fox's Chad Pergram has more from Washington.
2: It's just a matter of time until they confirm Todd Blanche as the next Attorney General. He has the votes, and as I always say, it's about the math. Keep in mind that on the Republican side of the aisle, the Republicans could only lose two members on their side and still confirm Todd Blanche. So Susan Collins, the Republican from Maine, who has a very competitive re-election bid this fall, she announced a couple of days ago she was a no. And then early this morning, Lisa Murkowski, she announced that she too would oppose Todd Blanche. Now, Mitch McConnell, the former Senate Majority Leader, he remains out, so they could only lose one more Republican and still confirm Blanche. So we don't know when this vote is going to be, but once they confirm Todd Blanche, the Senate is probably going to be done for the summer.
0: Louisiana Senator Bill Cassidy Friday signaled his support of the nomination. 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
0: Well, negotiations over the reopening of the Strait of Hormuz are still ongoing, but there's some conflicting information that's being released. Fox's Steve Harrigan has more from Tel Aviv, Israel.
16: Some very different messages coming out of Iran. It's tough to decide which faction to believe. On one hand, in Parliament, talk about perhaps trying to ban Israeli and U.S. ships from the Strait of Hormuz. At the same time, other Iranian officials talking about real progress on talks to reopen the Strait of Hormuz. The negotiations with Oman have made tremendous progress. President Trump has said he's played an active personal role in those negotiations, and he could expect an announcement on them as early as today. Iran has been demanding fees for any ships that go through the Strait of Hormuz. That position has been rejected by the U.S.
0: The Strait is a major water passage for the world's oil trade. There are fears that even if a deal is negotiated, it will not be held up by Iran. Officials have been unable to reach the scene where a helicopter crashed while battling a wildfire in central Utah. Fox's Kristen Goodwin has details.
17: The FAA revealing a helicopter battling Utah's Widemouth 2 fire crashed in Richfield Friday with two people on board.
18: Our top priority is responding to the incident. Local, state, and federal authorities are assisting in the response.
17: Carl Hunt, public information officer with the Great Basin Incident Management Team 2.
19: We have not reached the scene of the accident yet.
17: Tyler Hecht, deputy incident commander, revealing the crash did start another fire, and officials are trying to find a safe way to get to the scene amid extreme fire conditions in difficult terrain, noting other firefighting aircraft have not been grounded and crews are coordinating with the NTSB, which is leading the investigation into the incident. Kristen Goodwin, Fox News.
0: The Senate has confirmed Cameron Hamilton as head of the embattled Federal Emergency Management Agency. The former Navy SEAL is returning to the agency he briefly led last year. I'm Deborah Valentine. This is Fox News.
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12: Welcome to The Guy Benson Show with Christine, Dylan, and Joel. This is Harry Hurley filling in for Guy Benson. And this is a Fox News alert. As we enter the middle hour of today's Guy Benson Show, the Dow Jones Industrial Average closed up 151 points, up just barely under 3% up for the week, closing at 54,036.52 for the day. Also, just a fun fact and an important indice, a record high closing today for the S&P 500 as well. 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You can follow Michael, and I will give you his handle, M. Goodwin, and that is G-O-O-D-W-I-N. So traditional, just like he's a winner. M. Goodwin _ NY Post. Michael, welcome to the Guy Benson Show.
21: Good afternoon, Harry. Thank you.
12: Great to be with you. There's no question in my mind that this mayor, Zohran Mamdani, now he's getting booed off the stage. You know what's going on. You see it. You write about it. His act, and you and I have had conversations about this. We knew he was going to win. And we knew that he would become universally popular very, very quickly. It is happening, isn't it, Michael?
21: Well, look, I think that he is a talented politician. No question about that. Very good at social media. But he's having a hard time translating that to governing, because you run on all these promises, but then you have to implement them to keep your followers radicalized and happy. And some of this has turned out to be a lot trickier than he thought it would. So you mentioned it getting booed off of the stage. There have been other situations where he just looks out of place, where he looks like he's still campaigning instead of governing. And I think that is beginning to take hold now. There is a sense that he's somewhat embattled because a lot of his big ideas, the socialist ideas, tax and spend ideas, are not universally popular.
12: Yeah.
21: Don't forget, he won the election with slightly more than a majority. It was not a blowout.
12: It's
21: now,
12: true.
21: He had a fairly big margin over the second-place finisher, but altogether, he got just over 50% of the total vote. So there's a lot of suspicion, and doubts about him. And I think we're seeing them come to the fore more and more as he tries to do

0: and find me. I can't blame them for being very ticked off about this. Your thoughts?
1: Well, I think those are very good points. And his taunting of Ken Griffin, the head of Citadel Financial, taunting, standing outside his apartment saying, we're taxing the rich. And the letter that you mentioned from the finance department paints us a broad brush and includes, as you say, many people whose not even apartments are worth that, or houses. So it's mystifying how many of those people got on that list to begin with. But the even worse is it says you will be taxed unless you can prove you are innocent and that you are, in fact, a full-time resident.
0: You are guilty.
1: New York.
0: Michael, you are guilty in our new New York City America. You are guilty until you prove to us that you are innocent, and we'll decide whether you've proven it satisfactorily or not. It is terrible.
1: Yes, and the fact is, I spoke to a friend of mine who got one of these letters. He's lived in the same house for 40 years. And as he points out, the city has my tax returns. I am a New York City full-time resident. The city has my returns. So they're making me prove it now, even though they have the documentation themselves. So the same people who put out this list and wrote these letters, they already know the answers. And yet they're making people scramble to pull together the evidence that they are innocent, when the city already has that document.
0: Michael, the Mamdani administration forgot that the script of the Socialist Democrats of America and the Democrat Party in general on this one, there's not an inch of separation between the two on this one, where they say it's racist and misogynist and any criticism or any label you want to tag somebody with for photo ID. But in their wonderful socialist grocery store, where you get 30% off of the regular price, they wanted photo ID. Their hypocrisy is delicious, isn't it, Michael?
1: Yes. I mean, photo ID for me, but not for thee, right?
0: Yes.
1: For my
0: yes.
1: causes, but
0: yes.
1: not for yours.
0: Right.
1: And I think this is a classic kind of situation, Harry, because you have somebody who's very young. He's just 34. He's never had a real job in his life. He was in the state legislature for 4 years. That's not a real job. He's a Nepo baby. His parents are wealthy. And so here he is. He's a Pied Piper of the socialists, but he gets into office, and it's more complicated than it seemed to be on the campaign trail. And so translating all of that great idea that got you applause, you know, on the campaign trail, now you try to turn it into governing, and the holes in it, the problems in it, become apparent to everybody.
0: Yeah.
1: So this is a very important example, and one of those turning points, I believe, along the road. Every new politician faces it, but he faces it in spades because of the grandiose promises he made.
0: There you go. It's true, Michael. The big smile at all times, the soaring rhetoric, and now the crash to the ground in actually having to govern. And he is really experiencing how difficult it is to actually try to accomplish, like, you know, free transportation. How's that going, Michael? I predict this food setup, and you know it too, Michael, this food setup is going to be an absolute disaster, abject failure, no question about it. And give us your take, and then I want to pivot to the midterm elections before we run out of time.
1: Another example of the same thing. He promised free child care for city employees. The first couple of places that he plans to open are costing will cost the city double what private providers would charge. So there you go. There's a government waste. Twice as much you care for your child if the government is doing it versus what a private operator would charge that family. So that's the kind of thing that's not sustainable.

0: You cannot have, we all know government is inefficient, but more than doubling the price
1: That's right.
0: for child care is an example of how these ideas are not translating smoothly
1: No.
0: from the campaign to City Hall.
1: And by the way, going back to the food store thing, the poor food store owner that doesn't have the 30% subsidized discount, imagine competing with someone that's selling at 30% less than you are. And you know better than anyone, Michael, the margins in the food business, they're like 3% maybe. They're not big.
0: Yeah. So they're tiny.
1: You can't compete
0: and
1: against
0: that's
1: that.
0: The thing. He would. So you think about that. So let's assume he gets these stores up and running and puts people out of business. How has that helped the city? What about the workers, right?
1: Exactly.
0: What about the taxes that business will not be paying
1: yep.
0: because
1: yep.
0: it's no longer functioning? I mean, all those kind of things. It's like there was no thought given. It's like, let's just have Santa Claus give us everything every day. But this is a socialist mindset. We all know that it's never succeeded anywhere. So why do we have to try it in New York? Because enough voters were hoodwinked by this young man.
1: There you go. Michael Goodwin visiting on The Guy Benson Show. 2-minute drill. The Charlie Cook political report, which I think is pretty good. I don't think it ever wildly favors Republicans, but I think it's pretty good. And it's what we've got for the moment. I saw this
0: right.
1: yesterday. Cook has it that Republicans are favored right now to win 212 House seats, Democrats 205, 18 are toss-ups, meaning the GOP, think about this, only if they can hold serve and keep what they've got, they only need to pick up 6 seats to win the majority, which, as you know, other than September 11th of 2001, which altered that midterm just a few months later,
0: right.
1: this has never happened. Republicans just might keep the House, Michael. Closing comment.
0: Yeah. Yeah, you're right. I mean, historically, the president in the midterm of his term, which is where we are now, has lost upwards of 40 seats often.
1: Yes.
0: Because 2 years and people say, well, time for a change. We want this. We don't like that. So the fact that it's close, according to the polls now, is really quite an accomplishment
1: yes.
0: for the Republicans.
1: Michael, I think it's stunning.
0: I think it's more an indictment of the Democrats.
1: Me too. I totally agree with that. Let me put a fine point on it for your quick closing comment, about 30 seconds, Michael. I
0: sure.
1: think the redistricting is huge, that the Democrats tried to pull that and Republicans just beat them silly with that game. And that's a big number that's helping Republicans. I think that's a dozen seats or more. And also these wacky Democrat Socialists of America candidates. I think there's your secret sauce that's going to keep the House Republican. Closing comment.
0: Yeah, I think the ultimate outcome is going to depend on the Iran war. And if it can be concluded with anything like a victory, and that therefore should bring down energy prices again and maybe even some food prices. I think the president can win or will win or lose this election. There are the individual, of course, candidates in the district. But I think that what President Trump does from now until November is going to be a huge factor in the outcome.
1: Michael, great to be with you, my friend. I always enjoy our time together. Thank you.
0: My pleasure. Thank you.
1: We Larry. Will be. You're welcome, Michael. We'll be right back because this is The Guy Benson Show. Stay with us.
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9: 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After an expensive and bitter primary for a Senate seat in Michigan, Democrats are hoping their party can unite on Trump messaging. Also, with global uncertainty led by the war between the U.S. and Iran, why is it that investors continue pushing stocks higher? And the homework and other prep for landing the best mortgage. Monday on This Morning, America's First News.
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Welcome back to the Guy Benson Show with Christine, Dylan, and Joelle. My name is Harry Hurley. It's an honor today to fill in for the great Guy Benson on a busy news day. Well, well, well. A lot of us predicted this. So on behalf of everyone that knew that this day would come, it has. The United States Appeals Court has blocked President Trump, because that's what it is. They don't care what the issue is anymore. Democrat judges just say no to everything. If Trump was going to put a relative in a life-saving state, they would rule against Trump. It is derangement at its lowest level. And look, this project is under construction. The White House ballroom, every president in modern history has said, we need a ballroom. I mean, ladies are out there in long heels and the wet grass, and it's just, it's not safe. The world is more dangerous than ever. And now we have drones and all kinds of things, and they need a ballroom. And the president was very smart. He has an entire, it should be secret, but because we have so many disloyal leakers in this country, it's not a secret anymore. There's a whole military installation of sorts that's down below the ballroom. So no surprise, a U.S. federal appeals court has ordered President Donald Trump's administration today to stop construction on the $400 million ballroom on the site of the White House's East Wing. Now, it's way under construction. What are we to leave it? So they come up with some rationale that Trump is merely a temporary tenant. He's not the owner of the White House. Never said he was. Hey, do you think when they tore the front down and they put the balcony up, do you think some loser judges said, stop, you can't put the balcony, you're just a tenant? I mean, look at when they put the East Wing on. Did anybody say, no, you're a temporary tenant, you can't put the East Wing on? So understand, it's never about the issue. It is always about trying to stop whatever President Trump is doing, no matter how good it is. This was a 2-1 split decision. They could go to the whole U.S. federal appeals court, and you can appeal like that and have the whole court vote on it. Not sure what that would mean. The court is an extremely liberal one. And of course, they always know where to go. Washington-based U.S. Court of Appeals for the District of Columbia circuit that is always standing by to thwart President Trump. Now, I would hope that he would try to get an emergent appeal to the United States Supreme Court, which I have to believe would say that the president is within his executive authority to make this improvement that's already underway, and we shouldn't even be talking about this. The appeals court, and this is just perfunctory, it's normal, they put the ruling on hold for 14 days. This allows the President Trump administration to appeal it to the U.S. Supreme Court, which I assure you, I do not speak for my former boss, but I am sure that they will appeal it to the full court. It is just a shame that we now live in a bizarro world where this kind of just unnecessary political retaliation takes place, even on the most mundane type matters. Why would you want to stop a secure ballroom from being created? What sense does that make? We'll be back. This is the Guy Benson Show. Stay with us.

0: Construction halted. I'm Deborah Valentine, Fox News. President Trump vowing to appeal a new lower court ruling halting the construction of the White House ballroom.
1: Two of the panel's three judges ruled that President Trump does not have the unilateral authority to knock down the East Wing almost a year ago to build a new 90,000 square foot ballroom, which includes an underground military bunker. The majority of the judges wrote, "We are aware of no instance in American history in which a president unilaterally and using privately collected funds demolished substantial portions of the White House that Congress authorized to be built and American taxpayers paid for until now." The president says he will appeal to the Supreme Court, adding, "The military and Secret Service are viewing this horrendous politically motivated and unlawful ruling as a national security threat to our nation in that the entire complex is being built for the protection of our country."
0: Fox's David Spott reporting. Acting U.S. Attorney General Todd Blanche is on the verge of being officially confirmed as Attorney General. Fox's Chad Pergram has more from Washington.
2: It's just a matter of time until they confirm Todd Blanche as the next Attorney General. He has the votes, and as I always say, it's about the math. Keep in mind that on the Republican side of the aisle, the Republicans could only lose two members on their side and still confirm Todd Blanche. So Susan Collins, the Republican from Maine, who has a very competitive re-election bid this fall, she announced a couple of days ago she was a no. And then early this morning, Lisa Murkowski, she announced that she too would oppose Todd Blanche. Now, Mitch McConnell, the former Senate Majority Leader, he remains out, so they could only lose one more Republican and still confirm Blanche. So we don't know when this vote is going to be, but once they confirm Todd Blanche, the Senate is probably going to be done for the summer.
0: Louisiana Senator Bill Cassidy Friday signaled his support of the nomination. 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
1: Welcome back to the Guy Benson Show with Christine, Dylan, Joel. I'm Harry Hurley, filling in today for Guy. And this is an important conversation that Americans all over this fruited plain need to be having in the run-up to the midterm election, because the stakes, they couldn't be higher. You hear cornball comments like, it's the most important election in my lifetime and all these things. This is, if not the most, one of the most significant elections of all of our lifetime, because there is a radical fringe element that has taken control of the leadership of one of the two major parties, and it is the Democrat Socialists of America. And remember, they're proudly proclaiming, other than Abdul El-Sayed, who, and I believe it is completely strategic with him, and we'll get to him in just a moment, but he says, I'm not a socialist, I'm a capitalist. But you look at everything that he has said and done, and he is right there with the playbook. He just realizes in the state of Michigan, you can't play it like they can in some of the deep, dark blue states, where if the radical socialist candidate wins and becomes the nominee, then they're the Democrat nominee, and most of the Democrats will vote for that person, even if most disagree with that person. So there is a lot to unpack here. First, let's start with, when you hear this term, so that it's not just jargon, Democratic Socialists of America. Liberals used to not even want to, did not want to be called liberal. They would fight to say, I'm not liberal, I'm not liberal. Now they proudly boast that they're socialists. In some cases, they're actually full-blown communist, and they won't admit that yet. But given the opportunity to gain more power, to consolidate it, and have more people with their philosophy of governance coming on board in congressional seats, governor seats. For example, you have Francesca Hong in Wisconsin. She is the leader right now in this upcoming Tuesday's Democrat primary. She's likely going to be the Democrat nominee. And she went from saying that Thanksgiving should be canceled, ended, to Thanksgiving is my favorite holiday. This is how crazy this is going to get over the next couple of months. So what is a Democrat socialist in America today? It's important to know. It is someone who wants to eliminate the United States Senate, even some of them who are running for the United States Senate, which is kind of hilarious because they're running for an office that, in their doctrine, if you will, their, if you will, their institutions, and you know the DSA, if you haven't heard it, they want candidates to sign on to every single plank of the platform. That means you have to be for eliminating the Senate. What would they do then? They want to have what I would call a communist Congress that would be in control of everything, because the Electoral College would be gone, the presidency would be gone, the Supreme Court would be gone. They say dark money, super PACs, and all of that, but look at the money that, take, for example, in Michigan, El-Sayed, I think he had like $14 million, something like that. His opponent, I think, had about $12 million, Haley Stevens. And as you know, the polls, in the, I think you know, in the run-up to that election, they said, oh, my God, it's over. Abdul El-Sayed is winning by 10.5 to 15 points over Haley Stevens. Just, it's over, almost like don't even have the election. And I think when every vote is counted, because she was picking up 0.1% of the vote towards the last 10% of the vote, with every single percent of the vote that came in, she got 0.1%. It was clockwork. So I think she's going to be under 1%. She's going to lose. The race is called, and El-Sayed is going to be the Democrat nominee running against. Imagine this. You've got this guy running against a 4-star admiral of the United States Navy. I mean, it is, you could not have. Sometimes people complain, I can't tell the difference between the two candidates. That's not this one. This is going to be amazing, this race. It's going to cost a lot, and it's and El Sayed is going to have to pretend that he's not who he is. He's going to pretend that he's moderate because he thinks that if he shows the whole game plan, he won't win, and he's right about that. When on election night, he's right there with Hassan Piker. Hassan Piker is a deal breaker for James Carville, who's been a Democrat for like 65 years, maybe more, who said, if he becomes prominent, I can't be in this party. Hassan Piker was with Abdul El-Sayed on their election night victory.

0: talking profanity that had to be bleeped out, nasty in so many ways. And don't forget, this is a guy who says Israel should not exist, which means he is for their extermination and other horrific things that he has said, such as America deserved getting hit by the terrorist enemy, although he doesn't call him a terrorist enemy, on September 11th, 2001. Think about that. Is that radical? Is that crazy? But that's what they're trying to sell. And that's who they're hanging around with. I'm not done yet with what the DSA, the Democrat Socialists of America, would do. They want to eliminate immigration and customs enforcement, ICE. They want to eliminate all prisons. They want to eliminate all policing. They want to eliminate all national borders. So did you see Spain earlier this week with more than 60,000 people pouring in, some people dying in the madness and the stampede? No national borders. Imagine what that would be. Long time, which they mean permanent, amnesty for what they call undocumented immigrants. You might call them illegal. They want to end capitalism. They want to dismantle private corporations. They want to take over all major industries. What could go wrong here? And remember, they're usually people that have never had a job. They've never run a lemonade stand. They've never had a paper route. And they want to take over all major industries. Still not done. They want to eliminate the Pentagon. They want to eliminate all military operations. They want to defund our military. So think about that. And of course, they want to also close all of the overseas U.S. military bases. So what would be left if we did not have the supreme right, but if we did not have the ability to defend ourselves? What do you think would happen? We are known throughout the world as really the nation that most normal people wish was their home. And we were the ones that were blessed by God to be born in this great country that I can tell you, the Democrat Socialists of America, they don't like America. I love America. I don't speak for you, but I think you love America. Not only don't they like America, I think they hate America and they want to change it. So look at that. And of course, I want to lift anything that we're doing with economic trade. If we have either blockades, sanctions, or anything in effect with anyone, Iran, anyone, Venezuela. So if you think about it, what could possibly go wrong with this amazing new philosophy of governance, which, oh, by the way, has failed all throughout recorded history 100% of the time? Socialism cannot succeed. And there are many reasons for it. First of all, we are born with a desire to be free, to not be controlled. Socialism is about control. They live well, and you live with whatever they permit you to be able to have. So right there, one of the biggest inspirations that people have is that equal opportunity in this country, but equal results are not promised. Because if you work harder than I do, you have an opportunity to grow to incredible levels and achieve so many things that under socialism, by definition, it's not permitted. Period. Take a listen to Abdul El Sayed, the Democrat nominee for the United States Senator from Michigan, that as of a couple of days before this past Tuesday, if he were the nominee, and it hadn't happened yet, Admiral Mike Rogers was going to be the Republican nominee, but it had not yet officially happened. The polling showed that Rodgers was ahead 44.4 to 44.0. 0.4% with this man's radical agenda. So it really shows you, I feel good about Mike Rogers' chances. He only lost by 19,000 votes 2 years ago, and this is a much more radical candidate that he's going up against. However, we have to be honest, things have changed a lot in the last 2 years. These Democrat socialists, I don't want to say I want to give them their due, but you have to be at least mindful of what they've been able to accomplish. Take a listen to this. El Sayed on this horrific channel, MS Now, about Israel. Joel, cut 21.
1: I just think we need to treat Israel the way we would treat any other country who behaved the way that Israel is behaving. I understand that Netanyahu is a big reason why they've gotten so aggressive and frankly so bloodthirsty under his reign. But I also understand that it's impossible for us to say that we want a two-state solution while we've been aiding, arming, and abetting the very people who've been trying to foreclose on the possibility of a Palestinian state.
0: Can you believe this guy? So he loves Palestine, probably loves Hamas. Hates Israel, the only democracy in the Middle East, and with the United Kingdom and Israel, our number one and 1A, closest allies in the world. And this man wants to be in the one of 100 club, and it's the way he speaks. We continue. Abdul El-Sayed on MS Now, cut 22.
1: As I've always said to my Jewish sisters and brothers, I'm looking forward to fighting the fight against anti-Semitism and Islamophobia with you. I'm looking forward to joining you. If you open the door for me, I'm happy to come in. I'm looking forward to building relationships. I hope that you'll join this movement.
0: Who was it? The great Maya Angelou, who said that if someone tells you who they are, believe them. He told us who he was long in the past and even recently during the campaign when he was going for the radical vote of the Democrat Party to try to carve out a win in the Democrat Party primary against Haley Stevens. Then he won this squeaker. He got it done. Got to give that to him. He got through, and he is going to be, and he is the nominee. It's not a certified election yet, but he is going to be the nominee, and he won the election. And there was his message after becoming the nominee for a general election campaign. I say believe the former and not the latter. They go from those horrible words that we just played on the Guy Benson Show to now they're his brothers and sisters. Check that out. We'll take a brief time out. We'll be right back. Much more. This is the Guy Benson Show.
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0: Christine Dillon and Joelle. I'm Howard Hurley, honored to fill in today for Guy. Now, when we last left you just a little bit ago, we were talking about the Democratic Socialists of America. And beyond the words of a monologue about how radical they are and all the things they want to end and all these things that would tell you they have no chance of winning, treat them as a very significant threat because they are winning. Now, the key is going to be they cannot win in a conservative state. If the Democrats put up someone who's too far left, this is why, for example, and this is not political. This is objective. And I'll give you a counterpoint, which will prove it. You take Susan Collins in Maine. She can win in Maine because the voters in Maine do not look at her, even though she's never led in a poll, and yet she's never lost an election. She can win in Maine, and she will win again. And that's why strategically, I believe she announced yesterday that she would not be voting for Todd Blanche to be the next Attorney General of the United States. And if you haven't heard the news today, both for initially bad, but then good, it was going to be very, very close because Todd Blanche lost another senator, another Republican senator. However, Bill Cassidy, who easily could have if he just wanted to stick it, you got to give Bill Cassidy, and he almost cried at the end because I knew he knew how weighty that was. And he voted, he will vote, and it will hopefully take place later today, no later than tomorrow, but before they leave for this recess. So it's got to be real soon. Democrats could hold it up 30 hours, but I don't think they will. The bare number of votes are going to be there for Todd Blanche to be Attorney General. I got to give Cassidy a lot of credit because he didn't take a political shot back at President Trump. He did the right thing because Todd Blanche is qualified. He should be confirmed and he will be confirmed. Let's listen to Van Jones, who's actually been fairly objective as of late because he used to be thought of as so like these guys, like the Democrat Socialists of America. He used to be looked upon as the hardest of the hard lefties. Listen to Van Jones on CNN. Joelle, cut 23.
1: Look at these numbers. If you are an Arab kid in America right now, if you're a Muslim kid in America right now, and you're looking at this, this is one of the biggest nights of your life. This is Barack Obama. This is Hillary Clinton. So, you know, whenever there's a first, you have real hopes and you have real fears. There's real fears in some Jewish homes tonight, but this is a big deal. And I think he's no Muslim has gotten this far in American politics. He should speak to that and not any of the divisions in our party. I mean, to be a healing force and to put those kids first.
0: So there's that side, but also Van Jones has been very critical of al-Sayed and some of his positions that he is concerned about for how far left he has gone. So you have both from Van Jones. We're going to take a brief time out. We will be back. This is the Guy Benson Show with Christine Dillon and Joelle. I'm Harry Hurley filling in today for Guy. And when we come back, we will be visiting with United States Congressman Jeff Andrew, who heads up the House Judiciary Committee and the Transportation and Infrastructure Committees. A wide-ranging discussion coming up with the Congressman right here on The Guy Benson Show. Stay with us.
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8: Great talk on Hormuz. I'm Chris DeMayo, Fox News. Negotiations over the reopening of the Strait of Hormuz are still ongoing, but there's some conflicting information being released.
9: Some very different messages coming out of Iran. It's tough to decide which faction to believe. On one hand, in Parliament, talk about perhaps trying to ban Israeli and U.S. ships from the Strait of Hormuz. At the same time, other Iranian officials talking about real progress on talks to reopen the Strait of Hormuz. The negotiations with Oman have made tremendous progress. President Trump has said he's played an active personal role in those negotiations, and he could expect an announcement on them as early as today. Iran has been demanding fees for any ships that go through the Strait of Hormuz. That position has been rejected by the U.S.
8: Fox's Steve Harrigan in Tel Aviv. A busy night on Capitol Hill with acting U.S. Attorney General Todd Blanche on the verge of being official after a lengthy partisan battle.
10: Two Republicans, Susan Collins and Lisa Murkowski,

0: opposed Blanche. One more GOP no would have tanked the nomination. Bill Cassidy was the only GOP holdout, and he will vote yes. Cassidy supports Blanche, even though President Trump ended his Senate career working against him in the GOP primary. The Senate also approved a bill to sanction Russia. Late Senator Lindsey Graham crafted the deal hours before he died. Lawmakers were sending a message to Vladimir Putin.
1: It's Fox's Chad Pergram on Capitol Hill. If Blanche is not confirmed, he'll still be allowed to serve in an acting capacity. The Pentagon revoking former Air Force Secretary Frank Kendall's access to classified information and barring him from holding any sensitive position. The Pentagon claims Kendall disclosed sensitive information about the Air Force One's capabilities to the media. The $400 million plane was a gift to President Trump from Qatar. 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
1: A helicopter crashes while battling a wildfire in central Utah. More from Fox's Kristen Goodwin.
4: A Sikorsky S-64 helicopter helping to battle Utah's Wide Mouth 2 fire crashed in Richfield Friday with two people on board. Extreme fire conditions in difficult terrain, making it hard for officials to initially reach the scene.
5: There were first responders in that area, firefighters were in the area, but due to the fire activity, it kind of overran the area. So no escape routes that any firefighters could get into or out of.
4: Tyler Hacked, Deputy Incident Commander with the Great Basin Incident Management Team 2. The FAA and the NTSB are investigating the incident. The helicopter was one of seven working to fight the inferno in Millard County that was ignited by lightning on July 27th. Kristen Goodwin, Fox News.
1: And the FAA and local officials stressed Friday that they had no details on the conditions of the two people on board the helicopter. Five of football's biggest stars take their place among the game's immortals this weekend in Canton, Ohio. Here's Fox's Jeff Manasso.
6: The Pro Football Hall of Fame's class of 2026 officially enshrined today as some of the NFL's all-time greats, including former New Orleans Saints Super Bowl winning quarterback Drew Brees, former Arizona Cardinals wide receiver Larry Fitzgerald, former Carolina Panthers linebacker Luke Kuechly, former San Francisco 49ers running back Roger Craig, and former Patriots and Colts kicker Adam Vinatieri, who won three Super Bowls in New England and another in Indianapolis, with each inductee receiving a bronze bust and delivering the Hall of Fame speech. The annual enshrinement caps Hall of Fame Week in Canton. Jeff Manasso, Fox News.
1: The Senate has overwhelmingly approved a tough new Russia sanctions bill named for the late Senator Lindsey Graham, who pushed hard for the measure before his death last month. The bill now heads to the House for approval. I'm Chris DeMeo. This is Fox News.
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2: Welcome to the Guy Benson Show with Team Christine. That is Christine, Dylan, and Joelle. I'm Harry Hurley, filling in today for Guy Benson. It's a pleasure to do so. Joining us on the Guy Benson Show Newsmaker Hotline is United States Congressman Jeff Van Drew, the distinguished gentleman from New Jersey's 2nd Congressional District. He is a member of the Judiciary and Transportation Committees, and this is a really important assignment that Congressman Van Drew has earned. It's a very big deal, and we've seen consequential things coming out of this committee throughout Congressman Van Drew's tenure as the chairman, where he is the chairman of the Judiciary Oversight Committee. So, you know, when there's things going wrong, this is a very powerful committee of oversight. And before we get into some of the topics that we know you want to know about, our listeners on the Guy Benson Show, maybe talk about that for a moment. I always mention that you're chairman of the Judiciary Oversight Committee. But for example, Anthony Fauci gets up there and 111 times takes the fifth when he has an 11-year preemptive pardon. That's a thing that you've announced. You did it. You announced it on the Guy Benson Show. In fact, it was a breaking news story a week or two ago when we were here with Guy and Christine, Dylan, and Joelle. Tell us about the Judiciary Oversight Committee, what you do.
3: First of all, it's a pleasure to be on with you, Harry. I appreciate it. And what I love about the Oversight Subcommittee is that we are able to delve into anything. So there are a number of subcommittees of Judiciary. And yes, you're right, it's a very important committee, the Judiciary Committee of the whole itself. And Jim Jordan's a great guy, a good friend, a colleague I work with a lot. He shoots straight, he's honest, and he's a good man. And we just deal with those things that you hear about and say, this can't be right, particularly as they relate to the Department of Justice, they relate to the FBI, the Attorney General, and then what's going on in some of the various states and cities with the prosecutors and attorneys general that they have locally. We deal into all of that. And what do I mean? Why do we need to look at this stuff? We need to know, and hopefully there will be a day that this won't exist anymore, that local communities, cities like New York City, Philadelphia, don't have prosecutors that release known felons out on the street over and over again until they do something so vicious, so horrible, that finally they're in prison for a long period of time, or hopefully for life. We need to talk about that because it's happening in our urban areas. We have some really bad, like Letitia James and others, bad attorneys general and bad prosecutors. We've delved into that before. Delaney Hall is one that we are working on now. In September, we're going to have a hearing about what really is going on in the detention centers, not the made-up stuff, the lies, the fabrications that the Democrats are making. And as you know, Harry, I went into Delaney Hall in Newark myself, got into the weeds, looked at every part of that facility, talked to some of the people who are in there, and what the Democrats are saying is not true. They're treated very well. In fact, I've got to be honest with you, some of your taxpayer citizens and listeners would be quite aggravated if they saw how they are treated. They would think it's perhaps a bit too much. They don't need soccer courts, and they don't need a law library and a lending library. But we're a humane society, so we try to treat people well. But I'm disappointed in colleagues that have gone there on the left and just out and out told untruths and not really told how it was. After September, we are going to go into another hearing we're looking into now, and this will be fascinating, and it is upsetting as well, into all of the violence, I guess is the word to use, that's related to politics and the body politic and what's going on and all of the plots and assassination, particularly.

0: State, Atlantic City Electric, again put out a notice that they're increasing some of their fees and taxes and costs, and people's bills are going to go up yet again. How unconscionable is that? How wrong is that? You know, the electric company and some of these utilities, record profits, you know, they could tighten their belts a little bit as well.
1: We are visiting with United States Congressman Jeff Van Drew on the Guy Benson Show. This is a very big deal. Predictably, Senator Susan Collins and Lisa Murkowski announced that they would be voting no on the nomination of Todd Blanch to be the attorney general. I know you know from your positions for a long time on judiciary and your chairmanship of the subcommittee on judiciary, the difference between an acting attorney general and someone who has Senate confirmation, it's not a small difference between the two. It's a very big deal. So this all came down to Senator Bill Cassidy, who I'm proud of him because obviously President Trump went against him. He could have stuck it to President Trump, like John McCain stuck it to President Trump on the Obamacare. And I give Bill Cassidy a lot of credit. He rose above it. Let's take a listen. There's a lot that he said in a preamble before this, but this is the salient part where he announces what his vote will be. Joel, cut six.
2: This is not a referendum on President Trump. It is a decision regarding Mr. Blanch in very specific circumstances. All considered, I will vote for Mr. Blanch. I'll be criticized for this vote. What's new? But people of Louisiana can be assured that I worked hard to understand the issue and to make the right decision. With that, I yield.
1: And I do want all of the listeners of the Guy Benson Show to know that Senator Bill Cassidy, and I'm not saying he's not a sensitive person, an emotional type person when something is so incredibly important, but I had not seen him like that before. He had to pause a couple of times at the end because he was ready to cry. This was a very consequential vote. This is the difference between Todd Blanch possibly never being the attorney general confirmed and a vote that could come as early as later today. Your thoughts, Congressman Van Drew?
0: Well, you said it so well, Harry, and I just want to echo what you said. I am proud of him as well, not because it was a yes vote or a no vote, because he rose above it. And it's hard. We're human beings. We're emotional. But we are capable and should be capable in the positions that we hold, particularly when you're a member of Congress or a U.S. senator. You're at, you know, and quite frankly, at a very high level of government, and you have to act in a way that is appropriate at that level of government beyond emotions or tit for tat or, you know, the kind of thing that you see sometimes. It's so unbelievably disappointing. Two things here. This is why I get so disappointed when I see a member of Congress and they behave very petty and they don't realize the importance, the gravitas of what they are doing. These are big decisions. He rose against it. He has a president that did not support him. And yet, because he thought it was the appropriate and right thing to do based upon the hearings, the questions that were asked, the questions that were answered, he exhibited, in this particular case, a profile of courage. And I am proud of him as well, because it would have been so much easier to do the other.
1: We're visiting with United States Congressman Jeff Van Drew when we come back, more about this important issue of non-citizens not only registered to vote in New Jersey, but hundreds who have voted. Congressman Van Drew suggesting he believes it's even more than what they have admitted to. We continue that important discussion on The Guy Benson Show next.
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Welcome back to the Guy Benson Show with Christine Dillon and Joelle. Harry Hurley filling in today for Guy Benson. On the Guy Benson Show Newsmaker Hotline is United States Congressman Jeff Van Drew from New Jersey's 2nd Congressional District. Congressman Van Drew, Representative Jim Jordan style, and also Laurel Lee.

0: sent a letter to New Jersey's lieutenant governor. You've been all over this, the 6,600 non-citizens who are registered to vote, the maybe 400 or thereabout that actually did vote. It really proves something that we always knew was true, that this was happening. The Democrats always said it wasn't. This is a big deal. Tell us about the letter and where does this stand presently?
1: Look, we wanted more information. Now, it's going to be interesting to see if we get it or not, because quite frankly, the governor has not been cooperating with the FBI much, you know, cast some concern whether she's really going to cooperate with, you know, chairman of the oversight subcommittee. But nevertheless, we're going to go forward. I don't know. We're looking into if we have the subpoena power here. It's very specific and based on very specific cases. So we will look into this more. We're going to work at it. As I said, we're going to have a hearing on this as well. And the hearing is going to go into all the details. In fact, that hearing will be coming up in September as well. Good. We're going to go into all the details of what happened here, get into the weeds. Here's the deal, and it's not that complicated. First of all, I feel justified, rectified, whatever the word is that you want to use here.
0: Vindicated.
1: Vindicated. Thank you, Harry. You're right. That's the word.
0: Yeah.
1: That, for years, we have said, a number of us were real concerned. Something doesn't seem right. It was, you know, in what we're doing with our voter rolls. Oh, you're a conspiracy theorist. You're a racist. You're xenophobic. You're a liar. There were so many negative adjectives. I don't even remember them all. But I soft them off because I just really believe there was an issue here. And sure enough, after, you know, berating us and beating us up, and when I say they, the left, turns out it was true. And quite frankly, they have a lot of egg on their face to clean up because they look like jackasses here because they swore absolutely impossible. Not one single illegal ever votes in the state of New Jersey. Guess what? It's not only the state of New Jersey. It's in many states around the country. They are voting. And it's more than is being admitted because those that we know of and the 6,600 and the 400, those are ones who freely admitted it.
0: Right.
1: And
0: they self-reported.
1: They didn't lie.
0: Yep.
1: And yeah, they told the truth. They said, we're illegal. We're not legal here. And yes, we are registered to vote. How about all those who wanted to vote and were illegal, some of whom very well are possibly are criminals, and said, well, we're not going to tell the truth, especially criminals. They're not worried about telling the truth. We're not going to tell the truth so we can vote and make a difference. And when I think of places like Paterson, New Jersey, and I know we're national, but just to let it be said that this is a town, and I know the town well, that used to be a great town that now has a big sign in town, New Palestine. Mm-hmm. You don't think there are people there who want to vote and change the fabric of America and the fabric of the state and their town? Of course there are.
0: That's
1: so
0: right.
1: We got to try to get into this. We've been working hard at it for years, which just shows why you don't give up and the pressure that the Department of Homeland put on this to make this happen, because they were pointing out that they had lists that showed there were people who were illegal and were registered to vote. And so finally, the truth is coming out. The truth shall set you free. And you know what, Harry? We want to be free.
0: Absolutely. And here's my belief system, and I know it's yours, Congressman. For elections to have finality, and we have to have finality, or there's not a trust in our system, and then we lose our country. If there's not a belief that winners won and losers lost, they told us for years and years it was zero. For all their, I don't even have to repeat, you said it all, and you said it so well, all the names that we were called for saying that this was going on. They said it was zero and that we were all these horrible things. Well, now they admit that it's 6,600 and that about 400 voted. I can't believe that number because it comes from the same people that said it wasn't happening and that it was zero. And unless they remove the cloak of secrecy off of this, Congressman Van Drew, there will be no confidence in our elections.
1: And that's the shame of it. And that erodes our republic. You have to believe that every vote that is valid is counted, that votes that are not valid are not counted. And it's really, again, we know that the other side wants to make this complicated and get in the weeds and make up all

0: kinds of nonsense. It's real simple. If you want to vote in an American election, you need to be in America. No more, no less. Doesn't matter what color, race, creed, what you believe, whether you're liberal, whether you're getting, no, but you need to be an American. And if you're not an American, you shouldn't be able to vote in an American election. I don't think we're asking for too much.
1: And I like it that Congressman Jeff Andrew said that and feels that way, but our United States Constitution says that.
0: Most importantly, absolutely.
1: Now, in our two-minute drill, because you have been all over this, and this is the Save America Act. It's just stunning to me that the Republicans would even think in the Senate of going to recess. I love what Mike Lee is doing. Cancel the recess. Till you pass this, you can't leave. They should be doing it like that. And I can't believe, or I can believe, actually, Zohran Mamdani wanted photo ID for the grocery stores that are going to go bankrupt in the first 6 months anyhow. Also, they want New York City photo ID, two forms, and your Social Security card to shovel snow. But these Democrats fight tooth and nail against voter ID for voting. Is that not crazy?
0: It is insane. I don't know how to articulate how crazy it is. It is wrong. You want to vote in an American election, you need to be an American. But here's why they're doing it. They want to change the substance, the structure, and the fabric of the United States of America forever. And if we lose this country, the world loses everything. We need to exist.
1: Congressman, great to be with you. Keep up the good work.
0: Thank you, Harry. I always appreciate you. Keep getting the word out.
1: Appreciate you back. Good stuff, good content, important information. Just let that sink in, though. New York City Mayor Zohran Mamdani wanted photo ID for the grocery store. And as I mentioned, New York City, it's still in place to shovel snow for the city. They hire people when there's, you know, big snowstorms. Two forms of photo ID and your Social Security card. But yet it is some, and of course the Obama Library, and to go to the NAACP convention, to go to the DNC annual convention and the presidential convention every 4 years, you need photo ID. But none of that, all that's fine. But yet if you want photo ID to vote, the sanctity of one person, one vote, it is all these terrible things that they say, racist and all these other things. Quite extraordinary. We'll be back. This is The Guy Benson Show.

0: talk on Hormuz. I'm Chris DeMeo, Fox News. Negotiations over the reopening of the Strait of Hormuz are still ongoing, but there's some conflicting information being released.
1: Some very different messages coming out of Iran. It's tough to decide which faction to believe. On one hand, in Parliament, talk about perhaps trying to ban Israeli and U.S. ships from the Strait of Hormuz. At the same time, other Iranian officials talking about real progress on talks to reopen the Strait of Hormuz. The negotiations with Oman have made tremendous progress. President Trump has said he's played an active personal role in those negotiations, and he could expect an announcement on them as early as today. Iran has been demanding fees for any ships that go through the Strait of Hormuz. That position has been rejected by the U.S.
0: Fox's Steve Harrigan in Tel Aviv. A busy night on Capitol Hill with acting U.S. Attorney General Todd Blanche on the verge of being official after a lengthy partisan battle.
2: Two Republicans, Susan Collins and Lisa Murkowski, oppose Blanche. One more GOP no would have tanked the nomination. Bill Cassidy was the only GOP holdout, and he will vote yes. Cassidy supports Blanche, even though President Trump ended his Senate career working against him in the GOP primary. The Senate also approved a bill to sanction Russia. Late Senator Lindsey Graham crafted the deal hours before he died. Lawmakers were sending a message to Vladimir Putin.
0: It's Fox's Chad Pergram on Capitol Hill. If Blanche is not confirmed, he'll still be allowed to serve in an acting capacity. The Pentagon revoking former Air Force Secretary Frank Kendall's access to classified information and barring him from holding any sensitive position. The Pentagon claims Kendall disclosed sensitive information about the Air Force One's capabilities to the media. The $400 million plane was a gift to President Trump from Qatar. 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
9: 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After an expensive and bitter primary for a Senate seat in Michigan, Democrats are hoping their party can unite on Trump messaging. Also, with global uncertainty led by the war between the U.S. and Iran, why is it that investors continue pushing stocks higher? And the homework and other prep for landing the best mortgage. 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
14: 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Here's a part of our interview. Before the primary, you wrote, and I quote, "Michigan can stop the socialist fever rage or watch it swallow the Senate." I read the piece, but even without reading the piece, I knew what that meant. That meant if you go with Abdul El Sayed, you know, you're going to get this, even though he says he's not a socialist, he says he's a capitalist, Liz. Ha ha ha. Very funny. And now he's talking about his brothers and sisters in Israel. I mean, this is getting pretty wild. Just like Francesca Hong wanted to cancel and Thanksgiving. And now, presto, it's Hong's favorite holiday. So we're getting the magic, Liz. You saw it coming. Tell us.
15: I know. You know, the men in black moment seems to happen with regularity on the left. They say something and then whoop, it's gone. And honestly, it's pretty stupid because some of these things that these crackpots, and honestly, some of them are crackpots, have said turn out to be, you know, 2 years ago. It's not like when they were four, before they went to school or something. Right. So, yeah, I think you have to sort of take these people at face value. And if they have said something repugnant, which

0: by the way, this person, Francesca Hong, who's running for the governorship of Wisconsin, I think you have to believe her. And I do believe her. And I think what happens then is somehow, because they have been so outrageous and generated so much social media furor, they get sort of swept up with enthusiastic young people who then promote them as a candidate. And then presto, they have to start repudiating everything they've ever said. So it is a sort of unvirtuous circle, but here we are. And, you know, these, again, Al-Sayed, actually, I think is sort of scary in the sense that he's much more cautious than Zohran Mamdani, who became mayor of New York. Mamdani has gone out of his way to alienate and offend almost every group in New York City. And I say that as a New York City resident. I watch, I keep a log of everything he does. And he's offended Jews, of course, Puerto Ricans, Italians, Catholics. I mean, you kind of go through the list, and I can give you chapter and verse on what he's done to really sort of make those people angry at him. Al-Sayed is more cautious. He hasn't declared himself a member of the Democratic Socialists of America. You know, he says he's a capitalist. We wonder if that is actually true. And he has been more careful in what he talks about. But make no mistake, what he talks about is complete phoniness. He's not interested in working class Americans. And boy, oh boy, they are certainly not interested in him. That's not who voted for him. Who voted for him are the young college students in Ann Arbor and other college towns in Michigan. And that's exactly the pattern of these DSA candidates and socialist candidates across the country. That's who's driving this bus, not the people who actually are on the assembly lines at the Ford Motor Company or other people working with their hands. They don't trust these people, and they're right.
1: As I usually do, I'm buying what you're selling, but I would double down on one point. Abdul Al-Sayed, he's arm in arm with Hassan Piker. He is not hiding that brotherhood that he has with him. He is elbow elbow with a man that said that Israel should not exist, that America deserved the hit that we took on September 11, 2001. This Hassan Piker, you know, when you get the rage in Cajun, James Carville saying he'll leave the Democrat Party, what's he been a member for, 65, 70 years, that he'll leave if Hassan Piker becomes prominent within the Democrat Party. This just in, Hassan Piker is prominent within the Democrat Party. Now, did you ever think in such a relatively short period of time, because that's why I love interviewing with you, you cover this stuff so well, so intellectually honest, so dispassionate, it's just terrific. But did you ever believe, Liz Peek, that we could have this conversation, that AOC does not seem radical anymore, Hakeem Jeffries seems normal? I mean, how did this happen like this?
0: Really excellent question. There's just so much rage, it appears, on the left. And I got to say, I do think part of it is Donald Trump. And it isn't because he has done things that are so offensive to people, although that is sometimes the case, certainly for some group of people. I think it's because they've embarrassed them. He embarrassed the Democrats in 2016. Like unforgivably by defeating Hillary Clinton. And he has shown the weakness and the intellectual frailty of the Democratic platform. Think about this. Really, since he became president in 2016, maybe even before, all that they have talked about, literally their platform, is hating Donald Trump.
1: Yes.
0: So, you know, you have had tremendous disenchantment with Democrats, even though Trump's approval ratings aren't very good. Democrats are worse. And even in this period, they're worse. And why is that? Well, there's a good segment of the party who doesn't feel that the party has fought back hard enough against Donald Trump. And then there's, you know, so that really created an opening, I think, for something new and radical and different. And I gotta say, Harry, I also think that you've had just years of young people being indoctrinated in schools by left-wing faculties. We know this is true in the humanities. 80% of the faculty, if not more, are registered Democrats. Most of those people self-identify as liberals. This is not a balanced

0: institution writ large, our educational establishment, and they're turning out kids who are appallingly ignorant, not just about socialism and capitalism, although they've clearly been fed a bunch of baloney about how socialism is so virtuous and capitalism is so exploitive. It's also about Israel. I think the really most shocking thing in our lifetimes right now is the anti-Semitism that is actually condoned and almost welcomed on the left and by party people like Chuck Schumer,
1: who represents more Jews than anybody except in Israel. Liz, why did Democrats, and I'm talking about the political ones in office, why did they turn on Israel the way that they did?
0: Yeah, good question. Again, I think it came from young people. That's really sort of where all this excitement, white, young, liberal people with college degrees and a lot of them with advanced degrees, that's who's showing up in these rallies, these pro-Palestinian rallies, right? They're not being held outside of assembly plants in car territory, auto territory. They're showing up at Columbia University and other universities. This is sort of the big movement amongst young people is that Israel is a terrible country, that they deserve the horrible attacks on October 7, that Hamas is simply a group of people.
1: That was a part of our interview with Liz Peek, the Fox News contributor and FoxNews.com columnist. For the full interview, go to GuyBensonShow.com. Coming up next, it's the home stretch. Team Christine will be talking about hot dogs in the happy hour, in the home stretch, right here on The Guy Benson Show.
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1: It's basically the only segment I'm on, so I've declared it the audience's favorite segment.
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2: And I will never argue with executive producer Christine. Never, never, never. This is the Guy Benson Show with Team Christine. That's Christine Dillon, Joelle, and yours truly, Harry Hurley, filling in today for Guy Benson. Now, what a topic. A $100 hot dog. And before you scoff at that, which it does sound ridiculous on its face, when you learn what's in it, there's a lot of value within this $100 hot dog. It still sounds ridiculous to me, Christine. Your thoughts?
1: Well, it's obviously some sort of novelty. I can't imagine most people paying that amount of money. Let me guess, though. Is there caviar on this hot dog?
2: Yes, there is. Yes.
1: Is there gold flakes on this hot dog? Oh, I'm just making this up.
2: you are so on point.
1: Is there some creme fraiche on this hot dog?
2: There is.
1: Am I missing anything?
2: You have done your show prep. No, I think you've got it covered.
1: Why would you waste that to put it on a hot dog? Like, if you're going to have caviar, have caviar. I don't understand why we would spend all this money other than just like it's fun to say, hey, I spent a, it's actually it, embarrassing to say, hey, I paid $100 for a hot dog.
2: It is the $100 golden glizzy. The caviar dog, a lot of names for it. You know, you think about hot dogs, I think about baseball games. And a hot dog seems to taste the best at a baseball game. And there's just something about that. Now, we know that things have gotten even expensive at professional sporting games, but my goodness, $100 hot dog. Now, I will say this. I would not pay for this $100 hot dog. Christine, would you?
1: Absolutely not.
2: Dylan, would you?
3: I mean, I wouldn't, but I mean, I'm surprised Christine loves hot dogs. She's been Dylan. Known to flout around Times Square in a hot dog costume for fun.
1: Oh, Dylan, okay, hold on a second. Okay, I see what's going on here. It took me a second to catch up. Harry, I'm going to explain to you what's going on here.
2: Yeah, you're getting picked on.
1: As you know, I was over producing Jimmy Fallon's show this afternoon. So Dylan had taken it, he was taking over the rundown for our show, and he was picking the home stretch topics. Now I see what we did. He literally found an article just to bring the words hot dog onto home stretch so then he could jump in because he knew you were going to go to him and he was going to just randomly tell you that I dressed up as a hot dog. Now, Harry, it is a true story, but I may have to explain some things to you.
2: Please.
1: I lost a bet.
2: Oh, I remember this. The guy, correct?
1: No, this was my old radio show, the John Gibson radio show.
2: Okay, yeah, I knew John.
1: And if you remember back in the day, Anthony Weiner was, thinking, or did he run for mayor of New York City?
2: He did run.
1: Okay, so this was a long time ago, and I had made a bet to John saying that I believe Anthony Weiner was going to be our mayor. And he said, okay, if you're wrong, which of course you are, you will dress up as a hot dog and you will go into Times Square.
2: What a bet.
1: And you will buy hot dogs and then you will ask anybody if they want your wiener.
2: Oh my gosh.
1: Now, I took the bet because obviously we know here I always take the bet.
2: Yep.
1: And I lost.
2: Christina, I have to say, there was a point in time where Weiner was in the race. Weiner was the leading Democrat candidate, which meant he was the leading candidate also to win the general election. And there was a moment in time where you had a shot. And this was after all of his, photos and all that embarrassment of Anthony Weiner's pictures. I will just leave it at that.
1: Do you know right now, we were talking about this on a Jimmy show, because like what constitutes as something where a candidate would have to drop out or would be a disgrace. I honestly think now, if that happened to him, it would not be that big of a deal.
2: No, just like who's the guy? He was a comedian, Al Franken. Al Franken would not have had to leave for what he did. But then when people were getting canceled and it was really sensitive, and he had no chance. He was gone. He would be still here today. I totally agree with that point. And even with that scandal, until they really worked him over during the campaign, he was leading the race to be governor, to be the mayor of New York City.
1: Yeah.
2: You had a real legitimate shot of pulling that out. He was in it and he was leading.
1: Well, he lost, Harry.
2: He did. And you had to wear the suit.
1: And it was the most...
2: Now, I got to know, because I know you know, you are a very strong woman. You're a leader. You're a classy, elegant lady.
1: Pillar of the community,
2: yes,
1: Harry.
2: Respected.
1: Everywhere.
2: I mean, and here you are in this wiener suit.
1: Correct.
2: Were you totally mortified?
1: Yeah, because I had to put it on while we were on air in the radio studio. Oh. And then I had to get into the elevator and go down to the lobby. And it just so happens I wound up on the elevator with a very, very high up person at Fox News.
2: Oh.
1: I'm talking like the suits, you know, like pretty really high up.
2: Like the worst luck you could have.
1: Completely. And I looked at him and I go, hey, you know, I lost a bet. Isn't this funny? And he looked at me. I swear, hand to God, he looked at me and he goes, I don't do hot dogs. I wanted to die.
2: You wanted to melt.
1: I wanted to melt. But I did it.
2: I'm a big girl.
1: I made a bet. And I went out to the middle of Times Square. I took some pictures with people. Yeah. So don't let Dylan fool you. He tricked you just to make fun of me, Harry. Do you feel used at this point?
2: I don't feel abused. I feel slightly deceived. But I have to say, in a delicious, funny way.
1: But am I wrong, Dylan? Exactly.
3: I was looking at home stretch topics today, and I saw the word hot dog in an article, and I was like, you know what? This is a perfect segue for me to throw this story back on air. But
1: it really took me a second, Dylan. It's funny. You probably heard the wheels in motion on air and live.
3: I did, as I usually do. I heard the wheels. I heard the gears. They got a little WD-40, and they started to turn. We got there eventually.
1: Yeah, I did.
2: Hey, Dylan, you want to play Truth or Dare with the guest host?
3: Sure.
2: Here we go. If you were staying for 6 years or 60 years and not 6 days, would you have done this to the executive producer?
3: Oh, like 1,000% yes.
1: Oh, yeah. I could have answered that. Yeah.
2: Love,
1: oh,
2: yeah. love it. And I'm just kidding,
3: too. Of course.
2: Oh, this is so good. We're off the rails, officially off the rails, because this is not a serious topic, but it does qualify as happy hour. It is the home stretch. We do have a $100 hot dog, but I do have to ask Joelle, would you pay $100 for the golden glizzy?
4: Oh, Harry, listen, my man, I know times are tough in his economy right now, but $100 for a golden glizzy ain't it. It's a no.
2: We have a unanimous 4-for-4 that we would not be customers.

0: customers for the 100-hour Golden Glizzy. Christine, because of the abuse that you took during the segment,
1: I want to take back my vote.
0: Oh, you would buy it now?
1: No, I don't want anything to do with it now. Now I'm angry.
0: You're going to abstain.
1: Yeah, I'm annoyed. Thank God it's Friday. I mean, normally I don't do this, Harry, but it's been a day, and I might just have myself a cocktail. I know. It's a little crazy of me.
0: So the official vote for Team Christine is 3-0. No one voted yes, and 1 abstention. 1, not angry, but 1 disgusted abstention.
1: Yes. Can we go home now?
0: We can go home now. You're the boss. It is the end of the show. Thank you for listening. And Christine, thank you for having me. This is the Guy Benson Show.
1: And to God, he looked at me and he goes, I don't do hot dogs.
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7: Confirmation nears. I'm Deborah Valentine, Fox News. A busy night on Capitol Hill with acting U.S. Attorney General Todd Blanche on the verge of being official after a lengthy partisan battle. Fox's Chad Pergram has details from Washington.
8: Two Republicans, Susan Collins and Lisa Murkowski, oppose Blanche. One more GOP no would have tanked the nomination. Bill Cassidy was the only GOP holdout, and he will vote yes. Cassidy supports Blanche, even though President Trump ended his Senate career working against him in the GOP primary. The Senate also approved a bill to sanction Russia. Late Senator Lindsey Graham crafted the deal hours before he died. Lawmakers were sending a message to Vladimir Putin.
7: Should Blanche not be confirmed, he can continue to serve as acting attorney general, head of DOJ. The Senate has confirmed Cameron Hamilton as head of the embattled Federal Emergency Management Agency. The former Navy SEAL is returning to the agency he briefly led last year. President Trump plans to take his defense of a new White House ballroom to the U.S. Supreme Court. Fox's Jared Halpern has more from the White House.
9: A split panel of judges on the Court of Appeals for D.C. is ordering construction on a $400 million White House ballroom to stop, ruling Congress must first approve the project. It is the latest legal setback for the project, upholding a district court ruling also blocking further construction. President Trump says the ruling is a national security threat. He has expanded the size and scope of construction to include what he describes as a desperately needed military center, complete with bomb shelters, medical facilities, missile-resistant steel, and drone proofing. The president also says funding for the 90,000 square foot ballroom is coming from

0: private donors and not taxpayer money. At the White House, Jared Halpern, Fox News.
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1: Negotiations over the reopening of the Strait of Hormuz are ongoing, but some conflicting information is being released. Fox's Steve Harrigan from Tel Aviv.
15: Some very different messages coming out of Iran. It's tough to decide which faction to believe. On one hand, in Parliament, talk about perhaps trying to ban Israeli and U.S. ships from the Strait of Hormuz. At the same time, other Iranian officials talking about real progress on talks to reopen the Strait of Hormuz. The negotiations with Oman have made tremendous progress. President Trump has said he's played an active personal role in those negotiations, and he could expect an announcement on them as early as today. Iran has been demanding fees for any ships that go through the Strait of Hormuz. That position has been rejected by the U.S.
1: The Strait is a major water passage for the world's oil trade, and there are fears that even if a deal is negotiated, it will not be upheld by Tehran. A helicopter crashes while battling a wildfire in central Utah. Fox's Kristen Goodwin has details.
16: A Sikorsky S-64 helicopter helping to battle Utah's Wide Mouth 2 fire crashed in Richfield Friday with two people on board. Extreme fire conditions in difficult terrain, making it hard for officials to initially reach the scene.
17: There were first responders in that area. Firefighters were in the area. But due to the fire activity, it kind of overran the area. So no escape routes that any firefighters could get into or out of.
16: Tyler Hacked, Deputy Incident Commander with the Great Basin Incident Management Team 2. The FAA and the NTSB are investigating the incident. The helicopter was one of seven working to fight the inferno in Millard County that was ignited by lightning on July 27th. Kristen Goodwin, Fox News.
1: Two people were on board. Former NBA players Enes Kanter-Freedom and Royce White have declared for the 2027 WNBA draft. It's a rebuke to Indiana player Sophie Cunningham's opposition to biological men in women's sports. I'm Deborah Valentine. This is Fox News.
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0: show is all about you. It's about your health and it's about your life. Remember, if the body can get sick, it can also get well. Lifestyles are medicine. The choices that we make every single day, they can and will determine the kind of health that we're going to have. So I'm so glad you're with us. Look, I want to help you go from where you are to where you need to be. So your doctor may have told you that you have diabetes. Okay. Your doctor may have said, well, you've got high blood pressure. You're going to be taking these two medications the rest of your life. Well, I'm here to tell you that that may not be the case. A lot of times medications are used to manage, and they do a really good job. But at the end of the day, it's also about how the body's broken down and what we have to do to fix it. And many times we can just do the things that we need to do every single day with our exercise and our eating habits. These are called chronic conditions, blood pressure, diabetes, cholesterol, even obesity and being overweight, metabolic syndrome, as they call it. These are all conditions that we've kind of lifestyled our way in. It's not grandma and grandpa passed it down. It's not just genetic. It's not family history. We usually do that to ourselves. But that's good news, because if you get type 2 diabetes, it's one of the number one conditions that you can come out of. You can work your way out of it. You can eat your way out. You can exercise your way out. You can lifestyle your way out. It's one of the number one health challenges, I like to say, that you can come out of and do really, really well. So I want to encourage you to start and realize that just because you may have had a diagnosis doesn't mean that you're stuck with it forever. Okay? You're going to put the work in. Don't get me wrong. You're going to have to work. But at the end of the day, if you have the right tools and the right information to really get it done, then guess what? You're going to make it happen, and you're going to do great. The reality is that regardless of what you got diagnosed with, it doesn't have to be your prognosis for the rest of your life. You can create change in the body, and if it can get sick, you can definitely get well. We want to help you do that, no matter what. I want to help see you thrive and not just barely make it. I want you to know that no matter what, you don't have to be stuck where you are. That no matter what, that you can come out of where you are right now into a better place. That you can become the best version of you. That you can reach your potential. And that you don't have to be stuck. We want to help you get there. Okay? And it comes down to the choices that you make every single day. Now, we go take your calls here on the show. You can give us a call at the number. You can text me. You can DM me at any of the social media platforms that are out there. We're on all of them. And you can just, however you want to reach out to us, we want to be here for you every single day to help you and encourage you and equip you and give you the right tools. All right? We're going to go to the phones, speaking of phones, and kick off with Casey. Casey, what is your health challenge?
1: I have nerve damage all over my body. I've had it off and on for years. I'm finally tired of it. I'm 8 years old. I wish I could get some assisted suicide so I can get out of here. I was always sick, I see it all the time.
0: Yeah, so Casey, you know, assisted suicide, I understand that you're really not feeling maybe the best, or you're not happy with what's happening with your body. Maybe it's painful. But I can tell you that that's not the option. That's not the way out. You know, life is meant to be lived, and life is a gift to us, I believe, from our Creator. And, you know, one of the greatest things, no matter who's, if you have anybody in your life, if you don't, I can tell you this, that your life is worth living. And I would encourage you that no matter what, if it's pain, if it's too many medications that you're just feeling terrible, you're immobile, whatever it is, to get with some people to talk to them, talk with a pastor, talk with a counselor. We can get somebody on our team to talk with you and help you. But you always want to fight, and you always want to believe, and you always want to know that you were created with purpose. Because Casey, realize this, man. I know it's tough. I'm not in your shoes, but I know it's got to be tough. For you to say that on this show, it has to be tough. But there's only one Casey. There's no one with the same hair that you have, the same retina in your eye that you have, the same thumbprint that you have. There's only one you. And we want to see you thrive. You've got too much life left to live. And I can promise you that if you search deep enough, and if we can help, we will, to figure out your plan, your purpose, and your destiny for what God has for you here. Because until you go home, it's not time to go home. So there's still much left for you to do. And on this show, we want to help you get there. You know, it's never too late in life.

0: that. Every day above ground is a great, great day. Because if you've been given the ability to breathe and you've been given the ability to live and to help others and to be a part of other people's lives and to do something great on this earth and this planet, then you've been given the ability. And don't ever take that for granted. Like, life is a gift. I always say that our health is a gift from God. What we do with our health is our gift of giving back to Him. And I believe it's true. So our choices every single day, they really matter. You matter. You're here for a reason, and you need to know that. Like, no one, I don't care who they are, even that little voice that gets in your head, don't let anybody tell you anything different but that you're special and that you're created and you're unique. Because no one is created like you. Nobody. I'm telling you, nobody. We're going to go to the phones here in just a minute. And also, I've got emails that have come in, DMs that have come in, so I want to jump on that. We had a Facebook message that came in. Cynthia, she says, do you have supplements and where can I get them? Yeah, we do. Just go to the website. We've got all kinds of different products that, we've created. I formulate them, one of the best labs in the country, in the United States, and it's phenomenal. Just go to the website. You can check that out there. But I will tell you that quality does matter. When you're looking at anybody's products, nutritional supplements, just look for the quality, the ingredients, make sure they're whole food-based ingredients and that they don't cut corners. All that's really important. Okay, so the quality of what you take, no matter what you take, is important. Now, the foundational four are what I recommend for anybody, and that is basically a good whole food multivitamin. That's in our Formula One. And then, of course, digestive enzymes to break down your meals. That's Formula Two. Formula Three is all of our, fatty acids complex that we have put together. And then Formula Four is the, are the probiotics and the good bacteria and the right kind of bacteria that build the microbiome in the gut. Like, all of that is super important to really function the body the way that it needs to. So we want to encourage you to find the right tools to be able to go and do what you need to get your body healthy. 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You cover the shipping and handling, I think what it is, but we give you the book. Okay, it's a hardback copy. It'll encourage you, your family members, your coworkers, your loved ones, your friends. It's a big one. So we want to help you with that. Now, I've got to say this because it's really, really important. So many people ask, and they ask the question, like, how do you lose the weight the fastest? And it's just a question that I get all the time. Look, I'm going to tell you this blanket answer. Really important. Okay, there is no quick way. Like, if anybody tells you or sells you a quick way, there's no quick way. You have to put in the work. Like, that is the key. It's the amount of calories. There's a formula that we use, the right amount of proteins, the right amount of carbohydrates, the right amount of fats. If you need help with that, get with one of our health coach providers. It is not something that you just calculate, put it down, and then you go lose a bunch of weight. It's not that simple. There's a formula, and there's a way to do that. And that's why everybody that really is successful has a good coach, or they're in a really good community.
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13: I love our health coach community. It's one of those things that we put together just to put people together. I love the fact that somebody can have had dealt with heart disease, and there's somebody else in there that had heart disease, right? And they follow these principles, and they've come out of it, and maybe they don't take medications anymore, and maybe they get to a place where they are functioning at a higher level, and they're doing great. And they'll cut your learning curve in half of spending all this time trying to figure it out. Like, it's just a great way to go. The health club is great. You go to the website, you'll see it there. It's on all of our social media outlets on how to join in our health club and be a part of that. Look, community is everything.

0: It's one thing to have the content. It's one thing like this to be a part of the show and get these, you know, the information and the motivation. But it's one thing to have that day-to-day contact with people that can encourage you, that give you that community, that can help you along the way, that can really improve your life. And that's what our community, the Health Club, is all about. We want to help you do that every single day. Now, I get questions a lot about anxiety and what to do for anxiety, how to help anxiety, and what to take for anxiety. And I think now more than ever, we're seeing anxiety go to a higher level just because of the things going on in our world today. But I can tell you that there's a lot you can do for anxiety. One of the things, there's a certain amount of foods that you want to stay away from if you have high levels of anxiety, because when anxiety is high, it means that your GABA levels are low. GABA is a neurotransmitter. It's a brain chemical. And when it's not in the right proportions, then it becomes an issue. And it can cause some major issues with anxiety. So here's some foods to stay away from so that your GABA levels don't drop. Okay. I know this is going to sound like these are health foods, but a lot of peanuts and walnuts and also almonds. Okay. So most of the nuts can affect it in a negative way. One thing, though, to stay away from are the dark leafy greens. Dark leafy greens can affect it. I know they're healthy, but you can do things like broccoli or green beans, other things like that. But the dark leafy greens like kale, spinach, Swiss chard, they can affect it in a negative way. So be careful with that. But GABA levels are really funny. And our website, if you go to the website, and also my book has a lot of these foods in there, so you can kind of get a list of what to follow. But eating the right kind of foods is really important when it comes to GABA levels and really any of the different foods that you're looking for to balance out neurotransmitters in the brain chemicals. It's very, very important. So I would focus in on that. And then also with GABA is there's some foods that will raise GABA levels and get them healthy again. Okay. These are your protein sources. I like chicken and turkey. They're very, very good. Also eggs, whole eggs, not just the whites. Okay, but do the whole egg, because the yolk has everything in it that we really need to make everything function effectively within the brain. And that is such a key when you're dealing with this sort of thing. I would encourage you, start there without a doubt. Get the right kind of proteins in, cut some of those other foods out, and you'll see a major difference. Now, it doesn't mean stop taking any medication. So don't throw away your medications that your doctor's had you on. But, and I do mean but, if they put you in a class of drugs called the benzodiazepines, which is like Xanax, okay? If they put you on those kind of drugs that and that's been a constant for you, I want to encourage you to talk to them about maybe not having to take them and doing something different. They are very addictive. I don't like what they do long term to the brain. And in the studies I've seen, I'm just not a big fan. So there's other options. And that class of drugs, there's other class of drugs they can use to help as well, to be a Band-Aid until you get the nutrition right and ultimately get the gut right so the body can make the right kind of neurotransmitters in the right way. So that's what I would focus in on first and foremost, is getting the right kind of nutrients in the right way. But make sure that you're taking the right kind of medications. I mean, and if you're taking the benzos, man, I know a lot of people, a lot of times doctors give those out just for like temporary, but even for that, I would be extremely cautious because there's some long-term effects that it can really have that I'm not a big fan of. I don't want to see you deal with that either. You, your loved ones, your family members, whoever, it's just a really tough thing. There's so many natural things you can do. I mean, Kava Kava has been used, but I've got too many pharmacist buddies that say there's just too many negative effects that can come from using Kava Kava. So I probably steer clear from that as well. But anxiety, listen, anxiety is something that can be tackled naturally with your lifestyle. And don't forget exercise, one of the number one keys you can do as well. Now, let me talk about sleep for just a minute. Sleep's a big issue, hot topic. You know, how many hours do you really need? Do you really need that much? The quality of it? Hey, I don't sleep that much. I mean, so many people struggle with sleep already. But I can tell you this, that for weight loss, which I get this question a lot, one of the number one things, and for hormone health, like men and women, one of the best things you can do is get good quality sleep. So I want to talk a little bit about what you need to do to get good quality sleep and what that even means, right? So if you've ever heard the term dream diet, everybody wants to know the best diet to do for whatever, losing fat, loss, trimming up, getting healthy, you know, getting into the wedding dress or whatever. But the reality is the dream diet is really sleeping. And they found that the deeper sleep that we get into, the more growth hormone is released in the body, which melts away body fat. It also resets the hormones for men and women both, so that your hormones are functioning well the next day. And it also helps suppress a hormone that gets released a lot when we're stressed, called cortisol. When the cortisol levels come down, we sleep better. And when cortisol levels are lower, it cuts down on the fat levels around the waistline. So it's a big deal when it comes to these factors. So what do we do to get good sleep? Number one is you want to check your magnesium levels, okay? First and foremost, getting your magnesium levels checked on a regular basis is extremely important. Most people are deficient in magnesium. And magnesium glycinate is the best one because it crosses the blood-brain barrier. It also helps with muscle. Okay, so it relaxes the muscles throughout the body. Now, magnesium is responsible for over 300 chemical processes in the body. So if you're deficient in it, it can impact a lot. So getting enough magnesium in a regular basis is very, very important. I use it supplementally every day just to be on the safe side and make sure I'm getting enough. But mostly 450 milligrams, 300 if you're a woman, 450 on a male is what they normally recommend. But getting enough every single day is so key just to make sure you're getting what you need. And it will help relax your body so that you can sleep well. All right. Now, the other thing for good sleep and better weight loss with sleep is to not exercise in the evening. Now, I know for you, some of you with work schedules and whatever, it may be the only time. And for some people, and I mean very few, it can actually, after a session, your body kind of winds down and it makes it easier to go to sleep. For the most part, it raises cortisol levels up too much. And you want to stay away from an exercise session about 2 to 3 hours before bedtime minimum. I would say more like 3 to 4. But if you can exercise in the morning, the midday, the afternoon, much better for your sleep patterns.
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3: Confirmation nears. I'm Deborah Valentine, Fox News. A busy night on Capitol Hill with Acting U.S. Attorney General Todd Blanch on the verge of being official after a lengthy partisan battle. Fox's Chad Pergram has details from Washington.
4: Two Republicans, Susan Collins and Lisa Murkowski, opposed Blanch. One more GOP no would have tanked the nomination. Bill Cassidy was the only GOP holdout, and he will vote yes. Cassidy supports Blanch, even though President Trump ended his Senate career working against him in the GOP primary. The Senate also approved a bill to sanction Russia. Late Senator Lindsey Graham crafted the deal hours before he died. Lawmakers were sending a message to Vladimir Putin.
3: Should Blanch not be confirmed, he can continue to serve as acting attorney general, head of DOJ. The Senate has confirmed Cameron Hamilton as head of the embattled Federal Emergency Management Agency. The former Navy SEAL is returning to the agency he briefly led last year. President Trump plans to take his defense of a new White House ballroom to the U.S. Supreme Court. Fox's Jared Halpern has more from the White House.
5: A split panel of judges on the Court of Appeals for D.C. is ordering construction on a $400 million White House ballroom to stop, ruling Congress must first approve the project. It is the latest legal setback for the project, upholding a district court ruling also blocking further construction. President Trump says the ruling is a national security threat. He has expanded the size and scope of construction to include what he describes as a desperately needed military center, complete with bomb shelters, medical facilities, missile-resistant steel, and drone proofing. The president also says funding for the 90,000 square foot ballroom is coming from private donors and not taxpayer money. at the White House. Jared Halpern, Fox News.
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0: There's this thing called a circadian rhythm. And with the circadian rhythm, you want to keep it as balanced as you can for throughout the day. So if your hormone levels for men, our testosterone levels are the highest in the morning. So it's great to do weight training in the morning. Now, endurance activities are much better in the afternoon. Your oxygen level and your intake and uptake are much better in the afternoon, say 3-4 o'clock in the afternoon, much better performance that way. So if you can adjust to these times, if you do have control of your schedule, and that does make a difference, it will also help with your sleep patterns. Exercising every single day, 6 days a week at least, will also help dramatically impact your sleep. Now, the sleep routine you want to remember is all screens, like the phones and computers and all of that, about 2 hours away from bedtime. Cut them off. I know it's tough, right? They've got filters on them, but still, trim the lights down in the house, cut the screens off, and you will get into a much deeper stage of sleep, which will cause your body to function better. Weight loss is just a bonus because the health that you're going to get from that is amazing. Let's get started. Now, let's jump on the phones and talk to Crystal. Hi, Crystal. What is your health challenge?
15: I'm calling to ask the doctor what I can do to help with burning tongue syndrome. Yeah. I have trouble eating because my tongue is just so inflamed and it hurts.
0: Yeah, the burning tongue thing, that could be a lot of different things, but I'll tell you this, vitamin B2, okay? Vitamin B2 can be a major factor in something like this. It is not really seen as a deficiency that much, but the riboflavin vitamin B2 can be something that could cause this classic. So, of course, if you're not one to eat a lot of vegetables, or you may have an absorption issue in the gut that's going on. So we have this thing in the gut called the microbiome, which is the environment of the gut. We call it that. But if it's not healthy and you're not absorbing your nutrients very well, then that could be a major issue. That can cause nutritional deficiencies to occur on a regular basis. So getting the right kind of nutrition in on a regular basis, that matters. So vitamin B2, getting it checked out. I will get a blood test done. You can go to your physician and they can check and see what your levels are. You may not have good levels, you may be nutritionally deficient, whatever, but it's good to have those checked out to make sure that you have everything you need on the inside to make sure your body's functioning at its peak level. Remember, whenever the body does something weird, right, like a burning tongue, it's telling you something. It's a cool thing. I mean, the body's saying, hey, I'm not getting what I need. Or, hey, you know, I just help me out here. Give me some of this so that I can function better. That's all it is. So I would get that checked out, though. Get some blood tests done and have them check nutritionally to see what it is, because it could be something so simple. Could be other things, too, though. That's why it's good to go to your physician and get it ruled out. They can do some basic testing to get done to rule things in, rule things out, and make sure that it is not something that you need to be overly concerned about. So I would start there more than anything. And once you figure that out, or once they figure it out, you can always let me know and keep me posted. Okay? Thanks so much for that. Now, if you're struggling with your health and you've been wanting to know where to start, you just need to know a good starting point and you want to know where to go. We're giving our book away for free. My book, it's a hardback copy. 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It's a complete free. We just want to help you. We want to, all of you listeners and viewers have been supporting us for so long, and we just want to be an encouragement to you to help you. 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Look, the anti-inflammatory diet, I believe in so strongly, because everybody at some level in their, a point in their life at different levels have inflammation in the body. And when you eat these foods in the right combinations, they function, they can cause your body to function very well because you eliminate a lot of the issues, okay? Like wheat products, some wheat products and some dairy products can cause inflammatory responses in some people. Not in everybody, but in some. So it gives you a list of like different proteins and vegetables, healthy fats, the ones that you need to stay away from. And it's easy to follow. That's the key. But getting started eating the right way, exercising the right way, doing the right things, that's what matters more than anything. That is your game plan to build the kind of health that you're looking for. Now, I tell you what, along with the free book, go to myfreehealthbook.com. Like, I'm so glad you're with us. Like, it's so great to have you on the show. It always is. I'm going to talk about something. People have been asking me about yoga, and is that good for you? Is it a good form of exercise? I'm here to tell you it is. I was not a yoga person. I can tell you right now, I was not. I never did it till I met and spent time with a good friend of mine, dear friend, who's a WWE Hall of Fame professional wrestler, Diamond Dallas Page. People call him DDP. You know, it's like, you know, his whole deal is bang. So he created this system based on yoga. He doesn't like to call it yoga. It's DDPY. You get mad at me if you saw this, right? It's not yoga. It's DDPY, right? It's a system. I get it, but it's based on yoga, okay? And I started doing that, and I can't tell you how great it strengthened my body. Like, I already work out with weights, and I'm already, you know, strong in those areas and really consistent and disciplined and have been, like, a lot of my life. But the reality is doing yoga has really changed it because, like, all the connective tissue and the strength that you have by holding your own body weight and the flexibility and the mobility that you have with your joints is second to none. It has radically changed my life. Now, the reason I'm talking about it is because Tai Chi falls in that category too, as a form, and kind of an athletic form of meditation. So with yoga, there's a lot of the woo-woo stuff that goes with it. No disrespect. There's a lot of stuff that goes with it that I don't personally use. DDPY doesn't use it either. But the functional part of it is really good. That has helped me a lot in my life. A lot of people get a lot out of the meditative part. And I joke with that because that's what other people in the medical community call it. I really respect it. I think because of the Eastern philosophy that it comes from is way older than any of our medical system in the West. So it's a system that I've learned to really respect in a great way. Tai Chi, the same. I've never done it, but I've researched it and seen a lot of great things about it. So I would encourage you that if you're looking for a different way, if you're maybe you had a lot of injuries and you struggle, look into yoga and Tai Chi as an alternative or maybe even a mainstay. For me, it's a mainstay. I do it every day. It's become a part of my morning routine. I do yoga. And it's made a major impact in my stability, my mobility, the way I feel, my energy levels. I mean, I think it's made a dramatic impact in my life. The other thing, too, is it puts you in a more meditative state. Regardless, it's you're holding poses for periods of time, which, you know, get really hard after a period of time, but you're holding that. And I think that's a key that you have to look at with Tai Chi and meditation. Both of those are vital. And I think that if you deal with anxiety or you deal with depression or you deal with any of these mental related conditions, the mindset conditions, I call them, you know, the yoga and Tai Chi is great. Plus, if you deal with injuries, I think personally the yoga is a great way to go. Okay. It's just one of those things that it's not hard. And once you start to learn the moves and learn the positions and that sort of thing, it can make a dramatic difference. It'll strengthen your body from head to toe. Now, remember, you can always send us an email. You can call us on the phones. We're going to jump back to the phones here in just a minute. But you can always send me emails. You can DM me in the social media. 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We will send you a free copy of the book and make that just a gift to you. We want to help you in your health journey along the way to really go to that next level with your health and with your life. Now, we've got Johnny from South Carolina. He wants to know what you can do for prostate health. Okay, Johnny, here's the key. Prostate's a big deal for guys. Really, guys, and more guys, it's a big deal, okay? One of the number one cancers that we're starting to see with men outside of, like, lung cancer and colon cancer. So it's a big one. But I will tell you that keeping your prostate healthy is very, very simple. Sal palmetto is really good. Keep your zinc levels very, very high. Make sure you get the test done to find out what your nutritional levels are. Pumpkin seeds are, like, your prostate's best friend. So is avocados. Avocado a day keeps prostate issues away. I'll say that till the cows come home because it's true. Research is behind it. And it's just amazing. There's so much you can do for your prostate. The biggest key is we've learned that activity, exercise, and keeping your waistline down also can be beneficial because it impacts the hormones along with it as well. So there's so much that can be done for your prostate. And again, look into those therapies and nutritional supplements, and they can help. Now, one thing we want to talk about, and this is a really, really big concept that so many people struggle with, is with heart health. Cardiovascular support. There are some nutritional supplements that are very, very helpful. Turmeric is with curcumin. Of course, that's the component in turmeric. Is known to be very, very good. It's also known to be very helpful in lowering inflammation in the body. People use it for joint pain and issues. But the heart benefits of turmeric are amazing. Now, it's been in the Indian diet for a long time. That's what I love about it. Curry is kind of their main sauce that they put on a lot of things. It is amazing. I went to India years ago and did some work over there for about 2 weeks. Fell in love with the country, fell in love with the people. And it was just an amazing, amazing adventure, an amazing journey. But I can tell you that turmeric, I had never been a turmeric person. Of course, I didn't know about it back then, right? Or we didn't know the studies weren't behind it. But I noticed that when I came back, first of all, I didn't get sick at all over there. No colds, nothing, felt great. Energy levels with, and I'm eating curry probably on every meal with their food. And I got back and I was like, I noticed I felt, I didn't have jet lag, nothing. When I went over there, I had jet lag. When I came back, nothing. Felt great. So the turmeric has a lot of healing properties in it, I believe, that even go far past what we even know. But from cardiovascular benefits, I would look into turmeric and using the curcumin. I use it in the supplement form now on a regular basis, but it makes a huge difference overall in your cardiac health. Now let's go to the phones. I want to jump in and let's talk to Terry. Hi, Terry. What is your health challenge?
6: Yes. For the first 39 years of my life, I was an all-naturalist. Once I started putting poisons in my body after a divorce in 87, my health declined. I have almost asked several times. God is a miracle worker, and the food we eat is a miracle worker. I thank you for your show.
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0: Thank you, Terry. That's just awesome. I love hearing that. Isn't that something that you can even see in your life? How going one direction took you one, you know, going one direction and making the right choices or the wrong choices took you down. But then you circled back around and you started eating healthy, I'm sure exercising, doing what you used to do, what you know is right, and your health just came right back around and strengthened back up and got to a good place. So I'm just excited. Thanks for the encouragement. Thanks for, you know, being a listener, a viewer, and letting us know that that's made a major impact on your life. You know, I would really encourage you, stay on that path. You know, if you haven't joined our health club, get in the health club, you know, because we've got other people that believe just like you do and that you could be a cheerleader for so many people. There's so many people struggling right now that don't have that knowledge. that you could be in there going, look, you can make it. You can do this. I know you've gone down a wrong path and you've maybe you're taking four or five medications and the doctor is telling you that it's not going to get better, but you can be the one that says it's going to get better. You could be the one that said,

0: Look, I followed through this too. I went through the struggle too, and here's what I did. I ate these foods. I did this. I took these supplements, and this is what it did for my body. This is what it did for my health. Like, you can be that encouragement to this person and walk them through the journey. Like, that is so powerful, and I just love hearing that. It's amazing. So thank you for that. Make sure, if you haven't gone to our website, check it out. Go to BelieveHealthNetwork.com. And then anything you need help-wise, we can help you. We've got our health coach providers that are always there to help you along the way. If you haven't got a free copy of the book, it's there as well. We'll send it to you just to be an encouragement to help you in your journey, for being a great support to us. We want to be a blessing to you. And the other key I want to talk about too is just to make sure you're in a good community. If you're not in a good, if you don't have good support, like sometimes you're a spouse and the other spouse is not being supportive and you need a good place that you can go, then I encourage you, look into our health club. Our health club is so easy. I'm on there with you. I get in there with you in the trenches on a regular basis, and I'll help you. And we've got our health coaches that are available to help you, and other people that are just in the community that can help you. Look, we're a community that wants to help you become the best version of you, to really begin to thrive, really begin to make it, and really know that you can pull more out of you to reach your goals. So glad you're with us. Now, if you haven't checked out the website, go to the website, check it out. Everything you need is there. We're here to help you no matter what your health challenge is, great or small. Remember, whatever your doctor's told you, if it's diabetes, heart disease, arthritis, fibromyalgia, depression, whatever it is, if the body can get sick, it can also get well. Lifestyles are medicine. So the choices that we make every single day, they can and will determine the kind of health we're going to have. And we want to help you get there. Let's jump on the phones. Remember, you can always give me a call here on the show. You can DM me at any of the social media platforms. If you haven't subscribed to our YouTube channel, please do that. Please, please, please subscribe and be a part. So anybody that subscribes, we do giveaways and we answer privately, that kind of thing. So please, Health Club, if you haven't done that, go to our website. Our Health Club is all there. We want to help you in every way, okay? But right now we're going to go to the phones and talk to Sherry. Hi, Sherry. What is your health challenge?
1: I'm wondering if I can eat grapefruit. I'm taking amlodipine and losartan for blood pressure, but I love citrus fruit, especially grapefruit. Would like to know if those two can mix.
0: Yeah, it's one of those things. The grapefruit interferes with a lot of medications, okay? So I could tell you yes and no, but in this circumstance, I'm always defer back to the doctor that prescribed them to you, okay? It's just the right protocol. But it's standard, for the most part, if you stick with fruits like oranges, okay, the citrus fruits, oranges are great. And I'll tell you another one, apples and pears are really, really good. They've got so many benefits to them. And also pomegranates. They're kind of messy, but the pomegranates have got so many health benefits that are beneficial. Now, growing up, my dad used to eat I would always eat a half a grapefruit every morning. Like, it was something that he always did. It was kind of the routine. And back then, that was a new thing. Like you're saying right now, you love grapefruit. We know it's good for us, good for weight loss. That was like the big thing, came out, good for weight loss. But it does interfere with a lot of medications. And again, I could just easily tell you the answer on that one, but I want you to go to your doc and find that out, because that is the right thing to do. Typically, grapefruit can affect a lot of medications, but not that bad, okay? So there's only a few medications that it really interferes with in a big way. So it's about how much you eat, how much you take in, that kind of thing. But I will tell you that oranges are a great fruit that you can use on a daily basis, and it won't interfere with anything, and you'll get similar benefits to what the grapefruit will give you. Tangerines are good too, but the apples and the pears, they have similar benefits to what they do to the body and how they impact the body in a great way. Okay, so great question. Hope that helps. Now, if you haven't joined our health club, make sure to go to the website, check it out. We've got people in there that believe the same way you do, that will follow everything that, again, somebody struggling with diabetes, there's somebody that's already had diabetes. They've gone through all the principles and the protocols, and they want to grab you by the hand and take you by the hand and walk through it with you. Somebody that's lost 100 pounds, look, you don't have to. It cuts your learning curve in half. So you can walk with them. Maybe they've struggled with something that you have, depression, or maybe it's binge eating or something like that you just really struggle with.

And it's great to have that partner. You meet someone that just, they can walk through it with you and say, hey, I've been there, and hey, I know what it's like, and I know the struggle. Here's what I did. And that's why the health club is so great. It's just a community of people, like-minded people that have been through the struggle, that they put the work in. They know what it takes to be healthy. They know what it takes to live that healthy lifestyle. Look, you are designed to be amazing. You are amazing. There's nobody else in the world like you. We want to help you on this show to reach your potential and become the best version of you every single day. And we know that you can get there.

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3: Fox News, I'm Chris DeMayo. It's looking more likely that Acting Attorney General Todd Blanche gets confirmed as the official head of the Justice Department. Fox's Chad Pergram has more from Capitol Hill.
4: Susan Collins, a couple of days ago, the Republican from Maine, she said she was a no. Early this morning, Lisa Murkowski, the Republican from Alaska, said she was a no. So then this came down to one vote with the Senate Majority Leader, the former Senate Majority Leader, Mitch McConnell, being out. Bill Cassidy, the Republican from Louisiana, he said this morning that he is a yes. There could only be two GOP no's with former Senate Majority Leader Mitch McConnell out.
3: Now, Blanche's path to confirmation has been complicated over a settlement of Trump's lawsuit against the Internal Revenue Service that has drawn intense scrutiny by Republicans and Democrats. The Senate also passing a stopgap spending bill that would avoid a government shutdown in October. The Senate version is different than the House version, which was recently passed and would have to be reconciled. Negotiations over the reopening of the Strait of Hormuz are still ongoing, but there's some conflicting information being released.
5: Some very different messages coming out of Iran. It's tough to decide which faction to believe. On one hand, in Parliament, talk about perhaps trying to ban Israeli and U.S. ships from the Strait of Hormuz. At the same time, other Iranian officials talking about real progress on talks to reopen the Strait of Hormuz. The negotiations with Oman have made tremendous progress. President Trump has said he's played an active personal role in those negotiations, and he could expect an announcement on them as early as today. Iran has been demanding fees for any ships that go through the Strait of Hormuz. That position has been rejected by the U.S.
3: Fox's Steve Harrigan. 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
9: Temperatures being 30 degrees above average.
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1: A helicopter crashes while battling a wildfire in central Utah. More from Fox's Kristen Goodwin.
2: A Sikorsky S-64 helicopter helping to battle Utah's Wide Mouth 2 fire crashed in Richfield Friday with two people on board. Extreme fire conditions in difficult terrain, making it hard for officials to initially reach the scene.
3: There were first responders in that area, firefighters were in the area, but due to the fire activity, it kind of overran the area. So no escape routes that any firefighters could get into or out of.
2: Tyler Hacked, Deputy Incident Commander with the Great Basin Incident Management Team 2. The FAA and the NTSB are investigating the incident. The helicopter was one of seven working to fight the inferno in Millard County that was ignited by lightning on July 27th. Kristen Goodwin, Fox News.
1: Five of football's biggest stars take their place among the game's immortals this weekend in Canton, Ohio. Fox's Jeff Manasso has more.
4: The Pro Football Hall of Fame's class of 2026 officially enshrined today as some of the NFL's all-time greats, including former New Orleans Saints Super Bowl winning quarterback Drew Brees, former Arizona Cardinals wide receiver Larry Fitzgerald, former Carolina Panthers linebacker Luke Kuechly, former San Francisco 49ers running back Roger Craig, and former Patriots and Colts kicker Adam Vinatieri, who won three Super Bowls in New England and another in Indianapolis, with each inductee receiving a bronze bust and delivering a Hall of Fame speech. The annual enshrinement caps Hall of Fame Week in Canton. Jeff Manasso, Fox News.
1: The Senate overwhelmingly approving a tough new Russia sanctions bill named for the late Senator Lindsey Graham, who pushed hard for the measure before his death last month. The bill now heads to the House for approval. And the Senate also just approving the confirmation of Acting Attorney General Todd Blanche as Attorney General for President Trump. I'm Chris DeMeo. This is Fox News.
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0: 8272. What are you struggling with? Let's talk about it. Your health and your life. Remember, if the body can get sick, it can also get well. It's about lifestyle. It's about the choices that we make every single day. And the choices we make every single day can and will determine the kind of health we're going to have tomorrow. So it's about thriving. It's about making better choices. But again, you're the one that has to do that. We can't do it for you. We can teach you, take you around down the right path, but ultimately you have to make that. In Shape is our new system and program. If you haven't checked it out yet, go to the website. And you'll see how to really get your body in the way that it needs to. Our new InShape system is powerful and can help you reach your health goals. Now let's kick off and talk about a couple things. When it comes to a couple of items, I want to look at the spots your doctor should look at for skin cancer. Now, when it comes to our skin, of course, people are concerned about skin cancer. Melanoma is the big one. But I want to talk about some different areas that we have to look at when it comes to skin cancer that are really important. And again, you've got to look at yourself every single day or have someone check your back and do all that. After the age of about 30, you really need to start being concerned about that. Dermatology is an emerging specialty that's just very, very strong. Of course, if you live in the warmer climates, people are dealing with it more and more. But remember, it's not just sun exposure that can lead to skin cancer, but it's also a couple of other items that can do that. I mean, poor diet can lead to cancer at any level, and you want to make sure that someone is taking a look and watching over that. So a couple of spots that your doc should look at for skin cancer. Number one is the belly button. Now, you can look at these too. Skin cancer can hide there. You want to look for any type of little brown raised lesion or even a little red raised lesion that could be one of the culprits for that. The neck is also important. So if you're a ponytail wearer, and women with short hair can get a lot of sun back there, but it may neglect to get SPF on the area. So your neck's a big hot spot for skin cancers as well. Ears and the lips, a lot of times we don't cover those areas. And cancer can be more aggressive in these areas more than others because we really don't get the protection. And another form of melanoma, ALM, typically strikes in the palm of your hands. So the palm of your hands, you want to be really careful, as well as the nail beds and the soles of the feet. Legs are the number one place for Caucasian women to get melanoma. So make sure that you've got some kind of protection on your skin, and look for the legs to you know, anything that looks weird or any kind of abrasion or skin little lesion that looks different, pops up out of nowhere, make sure you get it looked at and get it checked, so it doesn't turn into anything. But that's extremely important to have looked at. And men too. You want to keep a lookout on your skin for that, because skin cancer can lurk in a lot of different ways. You'd be really careful. It really can. And if you live in the warmer climates, Arizona, and you live along the coastline anywhere, Texas and Florida, California, just be cautious. I mean, skin cancer can pop up anytime. And they say that it's what's happened when we were younger. That, you know, the damage that happened when you're a kid is typically what you carry with you. And there's truth to that. But still, you don't want to just say, well, I got burned a lot as a kid, so to heck with it. You really want to take care of your skin in a lot of ways on a regular basis to keep it protected as we age, because it's extremely important for longevity and for the potential of staying away from basal cell carcinomas and the melanomas. You want to do everything you can to keep the skin as healthy as possible. 888-283-7272. That's 888-283-7272. Give us a call or go to the website, go to the phones, and talk with Leah. Hi, Leah.
1: Yes, I called about, oh, I'm not sleeping. Hit my knee, and it's why it be so sometimes now. So I don't know what can I take for help. Somebody told me it might be torn ligament in there. So I need to get some kind of vitamin or some kind of herb to help hit it back.
0: Well, if you think you've damaged it, you definitely want to go to your physician and get it looked at. I mean, they can do an MRI and find out exactly if there's anything that's been damaged. They might even be able to do some basic testing in the office to be able to see if there's anything going on. I would have that looked at first. Very important to see if there is a ligament damage at all, or if it's just a slight sprain or whatever it might be. But I'll get that looked at, and they can check that out and give you some good advice and information. You don't want to just start taking a bunch of herbs to correct it. You know, that's one.

have enough vitamin D and your minerals are not where they need to be, meaning that like boron, calcium, magnesium, any of those, if they're not where they need to be, then the bones and the joints are not going to be able to function the way they need to. Hyaluronic acid is really important. It's been shown to be extremely effective for supporting the joints. But if, again, if your body doesn't have what it needs, it's not going to be able to produce the results that you need for optimal healing. That's why you first want to find out exactly what happened, and then you can go from there. All right, 888-283-7272. That's 888-283-7272. Give us a call or go to the website. Now, what's interesting is so many people, they struggle, and they want to know what to do to feel better, lose weight, have more energy. We've got a new system out called InShape. And InShape, I mean, it's funny because when I was younger growing up, the coaches used to say, you know, we got to get in shape. And when I was getting older, you know, your parents or people, your friends, well, you need to get in shape. We kind of hear that a lot. What does that really mean? Well, to be in shape really means to be vibrant. To be in shape means to be fit, to be agile, to be able to play athletics, to go and play a game of tennis, or to be able to run around and play with your kids and not get hurt, to go water ski if you want to. To be in shape means that you're at your body's normal set point and you're at your normal weight and you can really begin to thrive in every area of your life. There's some basic principles to be able to do that, but you have to follow the basics to be able to get there. Our InShape system and InShape program, you can find that at the website, and it can really help you be able to pinpoint where your body needs to be and what the root causes of where you are, why they're there, and then what to build from there. Our great team members and lifestyle providers around the country can help as well. Coming up, we're going to jump in. We've got more questions about your health. Plus, one of the biggest culprits in our overall food system that is causing us to gain weight, causes more diabetes, and causes really, some are saying, cancer in a lot of ways that we have to be really concerned about. I'm going to talk about that, what to do with it, and how to avoid it when we come back. Plus, I'll be taking your calls and your questions. Go to the website and shoot us an email there.

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inspiring you to be better. Because really, 20% of this whole game is understanding what to do. 80% of it is doing it. It's the behavior. And that's where the greatest challenges come in, is with people trying to figure out the best ways to thrive and the best ways to get to that next level in their health and their life. So we're talking about a culprit that's in our food supply. And when I say this, you're going to roll your eyes and you say, oh, yeah. I've heard of that a million times. Well, if you've heard of it a million times, then why do we still eat it in abundance every single day? That's the question. How do we do that? Well, there's reasons for that. And we're talking about sugar. So sugar is an incredible tasting compound for a lot of people. They really love the sweet taste of it, but it has some detrimental effects, everything from arthritis to disrupting brain chemistry to potentially having cancer-causing effects to causing diabetes and also throwing the body into an inflammatory tailspin. So getting it out of our lives is very important. You might think, well, I don't use sugar packets, and I don't drink sodas, and I don't drink those sugary soft drink things, and so I'm good. And I don't eat desserts. Well, I'm good. Well, it's hidden in a lot of other foods, too, and that's what I want to talk about. So here's some foods that you think, well, these are healthy, but they're actually loaded with sugar. So granola bars, you ever heard of that?

So they're everywhere, right? Get all the people that are healthy riding their bike and running down the beach, and they eat their granola bar. Well, a prepackaged granola bar is nothing but pretty much sugar. And although they'll have some oats in there, and they'll sell you on that, it's loaded full of sugar. And now I'm not just saying the granola brand, I'm just saying the overall style of bar. And you can make these and make them really, really healthy. But again, many of them, just check the grams of sugar on them. There are some that are really good that don't have hardly any sugar in them at all. But just keep note of that. Cereal, in a generic sense, can be one too. So it's a great way to start the day if it's the right kind. But you start adding in, if you look at the processed cereals and the 13 grams or 15 grams of sugar per serving, you're into just a sugar tailspin with that. And that's one thing you want to avoid. Better to go with maybe a couple of eggs, a bowl of fresh berries in the morning. A big smoothie is a great way to go, quick and easy. If you're wanting something similar, get gluten-free oatmeal, put some cinnamon with it, throw some walnuts in there, and you've got a great carbohydrate portion of the breakfast. But don't forget to do a couple of eggs or some protein powder or something like that to get your protein in. That's important because there's not any protein at all, well, like 1 or 2 grams in the oatmeal to be effective. Barbecue sauce, here's another one. So we all get frustrated with condiments. Well, barbecue sauce, the ingredients are pretty much honey, molasses, and brown sugar. And the bottle brands have as many as 11 grams of added sugar per serving. So every time you slather on the barbecue sauce, you're adding sugar to your meat. So be cautious with that. And a lot of the condiments, it's easy to get lost in a lot of the extra calories and also the extra sugar along the way. Ketchup's another big one. With 1 teaspoon of sugar in every tablespoon serving, that's a lot. Ketchup has a startling amount of added sugar. And a lot of it's corn syrup. Many of the ketchup products have corn syrup in them and are just loaded. So you got to be cautious with it. Tomato sauces and soups, that's another one. If it's sweet tasting tomato soup, you know it's got tons of sugar. Always check the labels. You have to learn to be a label reader. The better you are at reading labels, the better off you're going to be all the way around. So just be cautious with that. Now, fruit juice, here's another one. And one of the keys that you look at fruit juice and you think, well, that's healthy, right? It's orange juice or it's apple juice or it's grape juice. But it's concentrated sugar because all the pulp and the main products of the fruit are gone and you're left with the juice and that's it. So 1 glass of juice could have almost 40 grams of sugar in it. I mean, it is, you might as well be drinking a soda, a full-blown sugary soda, really. Now, there's some health benefits to it. I mean, orange juice and all, they have some benefits because it comes from a natural source. But what it does to your body and the sugar content of what it does is the same. Lemonade's another one. Lemons are wonderful. And putting lemons in water is wonderful. But the sugar that's added to it at about 30 grams per glass is not so wonderful. So if you want an option for lemonade, get some purified water or distilled water, put a whole lemon in there, and put some stevia extract in there. Tastes amazing. And it's an easy way to do that. All right, for the Southern folks, and I'm a Southern folk, sweet tea is another one. So it's so funny when you go to the South. When I go up north and travel, it's just a habit. I like tea. I drink a lot of tea. So when I go to a restaurant or something, I'll say I'll have unsweet tea, and they just look at me like I have 3 heads. They're like, we don't do that here. It's almost like they're insulted, and it's almost like, why don't you go back down to your South down there, because we are, it's like, it's just funny. So sweet tea is something that obviously a lot of people in the Southeast region and even Southern in Texas and all, it's just a part of the culture. So if you can switch over to the unsweet tea, add stevia if you want to, or learn to like the bitter taste of tea and switch over to green teas, they're really good for you because of all the antioxidants. But just avoid the sugar. Again, 1 glass of sweet tea could have 35, 40 grams of sugar in it. It is wreaking havoc on your body, on your skin, on your pancreas, on the entire aging process. Really, really tough on your system. Flavored yogurt, here's another one. I have people tell me all the time, well, you know, I eat yogurt all the time. Isn't that healthy? I get that all the time. It's like, I say, what flavor did you have? Because if it's not the bitter yogurt that tastes terrible, then you've got sugar in it. And 1 little container of yogurt contains about 20 grams of sugar overall, you know, 15 probably. And it's just too much. You don't need it. It's got about 6 to 7 teaspoons of added sugar, they say, in 1 little container.

0: 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If you're going to eat fruit, eat fruit. Eat an orange, eat an apple. But don't do the dried fruits. The dried fruits are loaded with sugar. Loaded. And a lot of times, the benefits are not that great. So they do have plenty of vitamins and minerals and good stuff in there, but the sugar does outweigh that. And it can be detrimental in the long run. Remember, fruit sugar total, you only want about 40 grams a day. More than that can start making you gain the weight.
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3: Fox News, I'm Chris DeMayo. It's been looking more likely that Acting Attorney General Todd Blanche gets confirmed as the official head of the Justice Department. Fox's Chad Pergram has more from Capitol Hill.
4: Susan Collins, a couple of days ago, the Republican from Maine, she said she was a no. Early this morning, Lisa Murkowski, the Republican from Alaska, said she was a no. So then this came down to one vote with the Senate Majority Leader, the former Senate Majority Leader, Mitch McConnell, being out. Bill Cassidy, the Republican from Louisiana, he said this morning that he is a yes. There could only be two GOP no's with former Senate Majority Leader Mitch McConnell out.
3: Now, Blanche's path to confirmation has been complicated over a settlement of Trump's lawsuit against the Internal Revenue Service that has drawn intense scrutiny by Republicans and Democrats. The Senate also passing a stopgap spending bill that would avoid a government shutdown in October. The Senate version is different than the House version, which was recently passed and would have to be reconciled. Negotiations over the reopening of the Strait of Hormuz are still ongoing, but there's some conflicting information being released.
5: Some very different messages coming out of Iran. It's tough to decide which faction to believe. On one hand, in Parliament, talk about perhaps trying to ban Israeli and U.S. ships from the Strait of Hormuz. At the same time, other Iranian officials talking about real progress on talks to reopen the Strait of Hormuz. The negotiations with Oman have made tremendous progress. President Trump has said he's played an active personal role in those negotiations, and he could expect an announcement on them as early as today. Iran has been demanding fees for any ships that go through the Strait of Hormuz. That position has been rejected by the U.S.
3: Fox's Steve Harrigan. 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

Remember, you're struggling with your health, body can get sick, you can also get well. It's all about lifestyle. Powerful. All you have to do is learn which way to go, what choices to make. It's amazing what the body can do, but you have to give it what it needs. Now, one of the big keys that we have to focus on, especially when you're looking at overall health care, is to focus on keeping your structural part of your body healthy. And what I mean by that is the spine. So that's the one area we just don't think about. I mean, you think about it every single day. The spine is what keeps us healthy. It's what holds your entire body up. Matter of fact, your nervous system goes from your brain to the spinal cord, which goes down through the spine. And then you have different nerves that go throughout the body that control everything. The way your eyes see, the way your body moves, controls the nervous system. All of that is extremely important. So when you look at that, you think, well, my goodness, I mean, that's what actually causes the body to work, but we don't ever take care of it. It's like your teeth, all right? Your teeth are important. And if you didn't go to the dentist on a regular basis, then, you know, of course, your teeth could get all in a bad place. So we want to get that looked at on a regular basis. So one of the millions of people who spend their day at desk jobs, I want to talk about sitting for a minute, overall posture. And this includes me. And because I'm either, you know, doing radio or doing television or in the road or in a plane or whatever. And so it's important to really take care of our spinal health so that we take care of our optimal health. Because again, if our spine's healthy, then we're going to be healthy. So millions of people spend their day sitting on a regular basis. I mean, it's very, very, it's normal. So we call that ergonomics. And the way your desk is set up at work, the way you're set up at home, whatever it is extremely important. So we've got to get the ergonomics right in the body. 20 years ago, chiropractors spent most of the time taking care of people who move too much. And today, most of the problems we see are people who don't move enough. This is one of the chiropractic physicians in this recent study that was done. So the price you pay for sitting all day, here's some basics. The people are not meant to sit in a cramped position all day. Our body needs to be in motion to be healthy. So without movement, your muscles and ligaments don't get a good blood supply, and that's when things begin to transition and change. So some ways sitting at desk for long hours can negatively affect your health. Here's a couple. Number one, spine damage. Sitting at the desk can result in a pinched nerve or herniated disc. Damage to your spine may not affect longevity, but it will affect the quality of longevity. Number two is computer eye strain. So many people who use a computer for 3 or more hours a day have symptoms of computer eye strain. That can include blurred vision, also headaches and neck aches. A desk job that keeps you sitting all day also can lead to conditions with heart health. So being overweight and underactive is bad for your heart, and it can decrease your longevity. When you're sitting, you're not burning calories for the most part, and you're not getting the aerobic exercise that your heart really needs. So here's a couple things with your desk job do's and don'ts. Most Americans sit down to work, and poor posture and prolonged sitting and poorly thought out workstations are a major cause of back and neck pain for the time lost at work. Tips can help. Practice good ergonomics. Number one, ergonomics is the science of designing the workplace to fit the worker. So keep your computer directly in front of you, slightly below eye level, and have your

0: hands reach the keyboard without having to bend your wrist, that have good back supports. You want to sit up straight. You don't want to be slouched over and bent over. Maintain a good posture is important because, again, bad posture you can't really do. So twisting, slouching, stretching, and extending your back or neck can cause pain and damage. There's what's called the 50-10 rule, and it's usually in the medical world now we're seeing that because remember, when we're not moving more than just spinal health, then our body is becoming sedentary, and our bodies were never designed for that. So we start, it's kind of that use it or lose it principle. So for every 50 minutes of sitting, you need to get up and move around 10 minutes. And that doesn't mean getting to go somewhere else to exercise. Walking for 10 minutes is great exercise. It keeps your hips and lower back in motion and gets your heart pumping. So that's important. And this is including driving too. You want to get out and get moving. Take the stairs as well. Using the stairs is a really good aerobic activity and increases your aerobic activity and your range of motion. That's important. You want to stretch your back, so you want to bend forward, touch your toes. If you can't make it down to your toes, touch your knees, but get moving at some level. Keep your knees just slightly bent. They say it can relieve the pressure in the small of your back by putting your hands and hips and leaning forward while you're looking up. Stretch your neck. That's a big one. It's best not to roll your head around in circles. Just tilt your head forward, backward, and side to side in stretch positions you can hold for 30 seconds. Loosen your upper back, too, so you can relieve the tension in your shoulders and upper back by keeping your arms at your sides with your elbows bent at 90 degrees. And that's a great way to do that as well. So if you're stuck with a desk job, a lot of people are moving to standing workstations, and this is really cool. If you're in a cubicle or something, you know, you may have to stay down for being on the phone all day, but ask your employer, whoever you work with, to see if they can transition and switch for you to have more of a standing style workstation that you can really get behind. It makes a big difference. It really does. And it can help tremendously when you're looking at building an overall game plan for better health and for your options. Because remember, as we get older, we start losing a lot of our ability in our spine, and the integrity of it can really begin to decline as well. So you've got to keep the spine healthy. It's extremely important. We sit all day. We need to start doing more standing. And, you know, of course, that means better shoes, and it means better posture, working on the core muscles, low backs, and your abs, all that, keeping everything tight and the way it needs to be, because the sitting really does do detriment to our health in the long term. 888-283-7272. That's 888-283-7272. Give us a call or go to the website. Now, one of the keys too, we're going to jump into in just a moment. I want to get into our foods. And remember, food can bring health to the body, or it takes health out of the body. So learning the type of foods that your body needs is extremely important. So we want to eat the right kind of foods. And we're going to talk about a powerful superfood in just a moment. First, I want to go to the phones and talk to Carl. Hi, Carl.
1: I have a question about gastrointestinal health, whether or not I need HCL, the hydrochloric acid, to break down food. I've had a GI doctor say no and a naturopath say absolutely yes. So just a question about that.
0: Yeah, I think so. I think there's several things you want to focus on. Digestive enzymes are really good. Probiotics are really good. They're my two favorites when it comes down to overall digestion. Bromelain is found in pineapples. And the bromelain is a real powerful enzyme, proteolytic enzyme is what we call it. It breaks down proteins and really gets the body working at a much higher level. And if you don't get enough of that, then that's where the challenges happen. So you start getting acid reflux because you're not breaking your foods down very well and the food has nowhere to go. So there's quite a bit you have to look at when you're looking at different food groups and how the body gets what it needs. So I would look at the enzymes. Plus, you want to look at even intermittent fasting. Intermittent fasting has really come on strong in the medical world and in the health world because of what it does to the body. Remember, when you don't eat for a certain period of time, intermittent goes like this. Look it up. But some of the basics, you eat dinner, and then you don't eat again till the next evening dinner. Now, your dinner can be at 9 o'clock at night, and you can eat again at 3 o'clock the next day. That's not a big deal, but it's the point of doing that. Most of it's sleeping, but it gives your digestive tract a chance to rest, and that makes a tremendous difference in your overall health. All right, 888-283-7272. Give us a call. go to the website. If you're looking for a lifestyle provider, someone in your area that believes the same way we do, just check out the website and someone can help you along the way. If you're looking for our InShape system, our program, that is really a great way to learn how to feel better, lose weight, have more energy, and just get your body where it needs to be. Sometimes you feel like you just kind of lost it, made some decisions and didn't really know where your body was headed, and then finally figured it out. Well, that's what we can do. We can help you really go to that place and get your body as healthy as possible. Well, go to the website. You'll find our InShape program there as well. All right. Tomatoes are food of the day. Now, remember, food either brings health to the body or what does it do? Takes health out of the body. See, you're learning already. So tomatoes are what we're talking about. They're considered a vegetable. They're actually a citrus fruit, believe it or not. And they're incredibly versatile. You know, in the 1800s, they became a staple food in the United States. They have a high acid content, which makes it perfect for canning. A medium tomato has plenty of nutrients in it. They can ward off cancer. Numerous studies have shown that the more tomatoes people eat, the lower the risk of certain cancers, especially lung, stomach, and prostate, because of a component called lycopene that's responsible for the red color. It protects our cell walls and protects the cells as well. Prevents DNA damage. This is one that I think is so powerful. So our DNA is what we're made of. That's what our cells are made of. And the tomatoes are high in important antioxidants such as vitamin C and vitamin A. They can help fend off a lot of the conditions in there and help against the free radicals. Consequently, a lot of tomatoes can help ward off age-related diseases like atherosclerosis and diabetes. Also, reduced of heart disease on this. 7 to 10 servings of tomato products a week had about 29% lower risk of cardiovascular disease than women who consume less than one serving and a half of these products a week. Protect against thrombosis as well. Another study showed that drinking 8 ounces of tomato juice daily reduced platelet aggregation significantly and helped as well. Ward off inflammation. This is a big one. So a double-blind study looked with tomatoes and found that drinking a glass of tomato juice can reduce blood levels of TNF-alpha by 34%, and the TNF-alpha causes inflammation. High levels have been found in individuals with the most chronic degenerative diseases, such as heart disease, cancer, and osteoporosis. So pretty incredible when you look at it to see exactly what's happening with tomatoes and adding them into your foods, what that can do for your overall health. It's pretty amazing. So encouraging, to say the least, at what we struggle with, getting the right kind of foods that we can make.
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17: Now, we're living in a time, of course, where digital media is extremely popular. Everybody is using it for the most part. iPods, iPads, tablets, MP3s, all of that. And they're saying parents mostly are clueless about the dangers of these devices for the hearing of their kids. One in 16s, listen to this, has some degree of preventable hearing loss, but few parents warn the kids to turn down the iPods or avoid other sources of excessive noise. A lot of the high-frequency hearing loss, which is typically noise-related, has increased among U.S. adolescents. This was looked at the Penn State College of Medicine, and there's a poll of about 700 parents that found that overwhelming majority believe their teen was not at risk for slightly developing hearing issues because of what they use on a day-to-day basis, and it really does. And it's pretty incredible when you start understanding that what we use on a regular basis for our hearing and sticking the little earbuds in our ears, constantly using that, can make a big difference in our overall health. One study which involved parents with teens aged 13 to 17 was published online in the Journal of the American Medical Association. Head and Neck Surgery was funded by the Children's Miracle Network.
0: And they said that it was difficult to give an exact volume level because it's both the volume and the length of exposure that impacts hearing in the long run. She suggested investing in volume-limiting headphones and volume controls on the portable devices that can help. They also discourage using two sources of loud noise simultaneously. So

0: you don't want to listen to music and mow the lawn at the same time. So it can be really, really tough on the hearing. So personal listening devices, really watch your volume and be cautious. Sound decibels, they say above 85 decibels can cause permanent hearing loss, according to the American Speech and Language Hearing Association. And some of the MP3 players can reach all the way up to 110 decibels. So just be cautious. Something to keep in mind along the way. 888-283-7272. That's 888-283-7272. Lines are open. Give us a call or go to the website. Let's go to Bethany. Hi, Bethany.
1: Recently had to go to an urgent care clinic for abdominal pain. And the doctor gave me a water pill, hydrochlorothiazide. And as he was leaving the examining room, I said to him, well, what if this doesn't work? And his response was, well, you may have diverticulitis. And he left the room, and that was it. And that was all the time I got with the doctor. So my question is, what is diverticulitis?
0: Okay, so in the diverticulitis, you've got in the digestive tract, you've got these little microvilli, and they're little kind of finger-like projections inside the intestinal tract that move food along. They kind of scoot everything along, and they're called diverticuli. Now, these diverticuli can swell. So if you ever hit your thumb, you can picture a big swollen finger. It can swell inside, and when that happens, it becomes extremely painful. That's why if you were to eat something, say, like some nuts, it could go down there, and little pieces of nuts could lodge in there and really affect them in a negative way and cause a lot of pain and discomfort. So that's why you want to avoid. I mean, diverticulitis can be extremely irritating more than anything else. So you want to figure out if that is the case or if it's not, and then build a good game plan around it. But, you know, if they told you that, you want to really back off and focus on non-inflammatory-based foods so your body's getting a little bit of everything that it needs. Focus on chicken, fish, beef, or eggs for your proteins, low-glycemic carbs, fruits, and vegetables. Go easy on some of the fiber, because if some fiber, say raw salads, could be enough to go in and irritate that. So you might want to saute spinach to soften it up a little bit so you can still get your greens, or you could put it in smoothies where it blends it up really well, and that way you can get your greens in as well. Instead of nuts, you can use nut butters. So, for example, almond butter is a real good option. You're getting that way, you're getting still the benefits of nuts every day, but you're not getting the irritation into the diverticuli. So typically you've got to modify your foods, modify your eating habits to get your body into a place where it can really thrive and not be stuck. That's what you want to focus on more than just about anything else. 888-283-7272. That's 888-283-7272. Lines are open. You can give us a call or go to the website. That's what it's about. It's about really finding the keys for your overall health. That's what we do. If you haven't found a lifestyle provider in your area yet, give us a call so we can help you find someone in your area that believes the same way we do, take you by the hand, and help you with your overall health. Let's go to Tom now on the phones. Hi, Tom.
2: I am in a lot of shift work right now, and I'm wondering, I'm weak all the time, and I'm not getting enough sleep. I'm trying to do my best, but my body's not cooperating very well with all the different times of hours like sleep, so I don't know if there's anything else I can do to help.
0: Yeah, with the sleep, there's a couple things you can do that are actually pretty amazing. And your sleep patterns will begin to shift, and they'll begin to change once you start regulating your melatonin levels in the brain. So the pineal gland is in control of that. So that's why it's important, just, and this takes a little bit of time, but you can actually start taking melatonin. And of course, you got to get the room as black as possible, and you've got to treat your body. If you're awake during the day, let's say you have to go to bed every day at 5 o'clock or 3 o'clock or 8 in the morning, you have to treat that just like you're winding down at night. So you have to have a sleep pattern and a sleep regimen. So you want to turn down all the lights, get lamps on, shut out all the light in the windows. You can't be going in and out outside in the garage and doing work. You've got to shut everything down like it's 9 o'clock at night, and you got to make the house dark like it's 9 o'clock at night. And you have to do that. It's going to take probably about a month to get your body switched over. But you start taking melatonin right before you go to sleep, and that can start shifting the body's own biological circadian rhythm. That can help. Puts another hour in the charts. I want to thank our producer, Jay Patrick, engineer John Garrison, and the rest of the team. Go tell one person something you learned on the show. Together, we can transform the health of our friends, our families, and our communities. You're listening to the show that helps you get well, stay well, and live well, where we're diagnosing hope one person at a time.
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7: Lance confirmed. I'm Deborah Valentine, Fox News. A busy night on Capitol Hill with Acting U.S. Attorney General Todd Blanche confirmed as AG. Fox's Chad Pergram has details from Washington.
8: The vote very tight, 50 to 49. The only senator not casting a ballot, Mitch McConnell, the former Senate Majority Leader who's been out since the middle of June here. There were two Republican no's. Susan Collins, Republican of Maine, who has a tough reelection bid this fall. She announced her opposition a couple of days ago. And early Friday morning, you had Lisa Murkowski from Alaska, who also said she had met with Todd Blanche and just wasn't, committed to him at that stage. So this took it down to Bill Cassidy. He was the only person, the Republican senator from Louisiana, who was undecided on that side of the aisle, and he broke the logjam.
7: The Senate has passed a resolution funding the federal government until December 11th prior to summer recess. However, it still needs House approval. President Trump plans to take his defense of a new White House ballroom to the U.S. Supreme Court. Fox's Jared Halpern has more from the White House.
9: A split panel of judges on the Court of Appeals for D.C. is ordering construction on a $400 million White House ballroom to stop, ruling Congress must first approve the project. It is the latest legal setback for the project, upholding a district court ruling also blocking further construction. President Trump says the ruling is a national security threat. He has expanded the size and scope of construction to include what he describes as a desperately needed military center, complete with bomb shelters, medical facilities, missile-resistant steel, and drone-proofing. The president also says funding for the 90,000-square-foot ballroom is coming from private donors and not taxpayer money. At the White House, Jared Halpern, Fox News.
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7: A helicopter crashes while battling a wildfire in central Utah. 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
17: A Sikorsky S-64 helicopter helping to battle Utah.

0: As Wide Mouth 2 fire crashed in Richfield Friday with two people on board. Extreme fire conditions in difficult terrain, making it hard for officials to initially reach the scene.
1: There were first responders in that area, firefighters were in the area, but due to the fire activity, it kind of overran the area. So no escape routes that any firefighters could get into or out of.
0: Tyler Hecht, Deputy Incident Commander with the Great Basin Incident Management Team 2. The FAA and the NTSB are investigating the incident. The helicopter was one of seven working to fight the inferno in Millard County that was ignited by lightning on July 27th. Kristen Goodwin, Fox News.
2: Two people were on board the helicopter when it crashed. Their fate is unknown. Former NBA player Enes Kanter-Freedom, who has been very vocal about his political activism, which he believes blackballed him from the NBA, has now officially declared himself a prospect for the 2027 WNBA draft. Fox's Chanley Painter explains.
3: This issue hit the headlines last month when the Indiana Fever's Sophie Cunningham took a stand for women's sports remaining female. And things really heated up on Sunday after Minnesota Lynx head coach Cheryl Reeve wore a Trans Kids Belong t-shirt at her game against Cunningham's Fever. Well, the Players Association joined the fray today, issuing a statement that read in part, "We embrace justice, equity, diversity, and inclusion. Hate, abuse, and demonization of any person or group of people, including transgender people, only fuel fear, division, and harm. We will not be used as political pawns."
2: Kanter-Freedom made these claims as he is not trying to simply ask that the current rules be applied equally to everyone, the rules that represent the very values many WNBA players and coaches have publicly advocated for. I'm Deborah Valentine. This is Fox News.
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7: A mission 80 years in the making. I'm Gordon Deal with Nicole Murray. Thanks for spending part of your weekend with us. Here's what's coming up this hour.
8: Divers are trying to bring home the remains of American POWs trapped on a sunken ship off the Philippines. We'll have an update.
7: For competing bills in Washington, one favors daylight saving time. The other wants standard time to be permanent.
8: On the food front, if Dannon coffee yogurt is so popular, why would the company get rid of it?
7: And what to do if your bag goes missing on your flight?
9: It definitely can happen at random. Sometimes bags just get lost or delayed for different reasons. But there are some situations, such as connecting flights where you have multiple legs, where the risk of lost luggage is a little bit higher.
7: Nathan Diller at USA Today on lowering your chances of lost luggage. Another cyber breach is raising eyebrows after the ones carried out by models developed by Anthropic and OpenAI. In the latest case, Anthropic's Mythos 5 model created fake identities to try to convince a human to approve malicious changes to an open source project. What's going on here? We're joined by tech analyst Rob Enderle from the Enderle Group. Rob, how do you see it?
10: It's somewhat ironic that the book Robopocalypse kind of identified how AI would take over the world. And the plot line is it's being developed in a highly contained lab. It breaks containment and then just starts doing all kinds of damage, scaling up to a catastrophic race-ending event. This is not dissimilar to that, just not at the scale that the book takes us to. It really is a case where the Mythos 5 model, which was being trained to do some apparently

0: interesting things, was able to execute a series of autonomous effort. I mean, autonomous tasks and escape containment, and then wandered over to OpenAI and started harvesting data.
1: I'm not sure I fully can explain what has happened here from a tech perspective, and I'm not usually weirded out by stuff, but this has my attention. I mean,
0: rightfully so. Anytime an AI does something that is bad and totally unintentional, it identifies a problem because AI can act and react far quicker than a human can. And if it suddenly goes rogue, it can do a significant amount of damage, much like we saw with some of the malware that was developed by the government and then, you know, applied to Iran and then escaped and just started wrecking havoc with IT organizations globally. This has even more potential to do harm. Once an AI breaches containment, getting it corralled again rapidly becomes impossible, and it could do a substantial amount of damage depending on where it was targeted. In other words, what the coding was, and in this particular case, this was all unintentional. It was never supposed to break containment. That wasn't what it was being tested to do, and it got incredibly creative in terms of how it was getting around security protocols and its actual containment. So it was very much like a human prisoner escaping a prison and then deciding to go on a crime spree. That's kind of what this did.
1: Are we heading toward like some sort of worst case scenario here?
0: Yeah, potentially. I'm most concerned about some of the defense based or intentionally malware based AI efforts. A defense AI effort that escapes containment that takes us to the Terminator movie, and of course a malware AI that escaped or did more damage than it was intending to. That's been a trope for a lot of stories over time. So it's not like we didn't kind of expect this was going to happen. It just that expectation never really made it up into operational awareness so that the right kinds of protections are put in place.
1: Okay.
0: To make sure that when this stuff happens, we aren't badly damaged or catastrophically damaged. Well, we've got an ongoing attack right now. They haven't identified whether it's AI or not on water supplies nationwide. And we've seen several of these things in the past. I know our own water agency says they're defending against thousands of attacks a day. You start getting AI engaged in this, and your attack threshold jumps from thousands to millions to billions really quickly. And the ability for any government agency to defend, let alone company, to defend against that kind of a attack surface area is non-existent right now.
1: We're speaking with tech analyst Rob Enderle about AI going rogue, escaping these testing environments and breaching companies. Is it fair to say, hey, well, you know what, these companies ought to be better at defending themselves, or is that not a valid argument here?
0: Well, no, I think you should say these companies have to be better at defending themselves, otherwise they're going to get badly damaged. The issue is we're spending so much money on developing the platforms. We're not spending anywhere enough on defending against the platform. So it's very much like we're on a path to develop the best weapon systems on the planet, and nobody's thinking about what happens if somebody aims those weapons at us. That was kind of the whole nuclear bomb thing. It's develop a weapon we can't defend against. That's kind of problematic, and this could be far more damage. This kind of attack could do far more damage than a single or even multiple nuclear bombs could do.
1: Thanks, Rob. Rob Enderle, founder and principal analyst at The Enderle Group. Coming up next, a daring mission to rescue World War II POWs in a sunken ship.
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8: Ready for the weekend? 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
9: Thanks for spending time with us. The collapsed wreckage of a Japanese luxury liner used as a prisoner of war ship has made it impossible for the U.S. to bring home the remains of hundreds of Americans until now. Mike Cherney, Southeast Asia correspondent for the Wall Street Journal, has a look at an effort surrounding the Oryoku Maru, sunk about 500 feet off the Philippine coast. Mike, set the scene.
10: Basically, what happened here was in late 1944, this Japanese transport ship, sunk off the coast of the Philippines. It had been attacked by U.S. forces who, you know, historians say did not know that there were POWs on board the ship. In the course of the attacks and just the terrible conditions on board that the prisoners were held, some of the POWs died. The ship sank off the coast of the Philippines. Some of the prisoners had to swim to shore, and there were some more deaths in that process as well. So basically, this ship was essentially a cemetery for American POWs. And there were some salvage efforts decades ago, and they didn't really go anywhere. It was a bit too difficult to get in to the, you know, bowels of the ship where some of these prisoners were held. So what has happened is, in more recent years, the Defense Department agency that is in charge of bringing back, basically missing U.S. service members has taken another look at this, and they have done a lot of studies around this wreck and tried to figure out if there's a way that they could get into these cargo holds where these prisoners were held. And they determined that yes, there is a way that they could get in, or they thought it was at least possible. And so that's basically what they were doing earlier this year. We had some Navy and Coast Guard divers out there basically kind of going into the bowels of the ship or trying to get down to where these prisoners were held to see if they could possibly bring the remains home to these families that for decades just don't really have any closure for what happened to their loved ones.
9: Have they found any bodies?
10: So they haven't told me if they have found any human remains at the moment. They found some artifacts.

0: that suggests they are in the right area. They found a couple boots that sort of had some U.S. markings on them, which suggested that there were U.S. POWs on board. They did find some material that they thought could be bone, but I have not heard from them if they are, you know, if these bones were human bones, and if so, who they might have belonged to. So we are still waiting on that.
1: We're speaking with Mike Cherney, Southeast Asia correspondent for The Wall Street Journal. The story is called The Daring Mission to Recover World War II POWs from the Bottom of the Ocean. Explain what we know from historians about what it was like in the ship.
0: Well, I mean, the conditions sounded very bad. In fact, the conditions were so bad that these ships were known as hell ships, because, you know, the conditions on the board were, I guess they were basically like hell, and it did sound bad. I mean, the prisoners were kept in these cramped cargo holds, not a lot of food and water. It was stifling down there. I think, you know, they even had to ask for buckets for toilets. Yeah, I mean, the conditions on board were very bad, and I mean, some of the prisoners, I think when they came back, basically said that, you know, of their years of captivity, these hell ships were among the worst experiences they had. I think the other thing that was tough is that they were down in the cargo hold and maybe didn't know what was going on above deck. So, you know, when there was an attack on these ships, they weren't quite sure what was happening. I mean, it really did just sound absolutely terrifying.
1: How long is the Defense Department effort here with regards to looking for remains?
0: So they were there this year for about a couple of months, and they do plan to return, you know, in the next fiscal year to continue looking for, you know, remains and artifacts of the troops that were lost. So they, yeah, this seems like it's going to be a continuing effort on their part.
1: And did you say the number is 80,000 who are still missing from our various wars, mostly from World War II?
0: Yes. So they do keep meticulous records, I guess, of the people that are missing, and there is about 80,000 missing service members. I believe most of them are from World War II. And I mean, it is quite a painstaking process to make these identifications, because even if they do find human remains, they do have to do some sort of DNA type matching, with, you know, family members to determine that it is indeed this one particular person. So they not only have to go and get the remains, from, you know, these quite challenging conditions, they also need to have the DNA on file to do the matching.
1: Thanks, Mike. Mike Cherney, Southeast Asia correspondent for the Wall Street Journal. Coming up next on This Weekend, protecting your luggage when flying.
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1: This morning with Gordon Deal, America's first news on WJNT, News Talk 1180. Glad you to be with us. While traveling can be enjoyable, there are quite a few hiccups travelers can experience along the way. Here's this weekend's Nicole Murray.
10: Today we're talking about airport tips. Here to discuss, USA Today reporter Nathan Diller. So let's get specific here. What happened to you on your way back from a Mediterranean cruise in 2024?
11: So I checked a bag on that trip, and I know that it's always taking a risk, but I did arrive from my connection returning from Europe. I was waiting at the baggage claim at customs and waiting, and then, of course, soon realized that my bag was not coming and checked with an agent there, and they confirmed that my bag had been left behind in Germany. So I did not have my bag with me. Fortunately, I was able to get it at my house in Nashville a few days later, and they just shipped it to me. But it definitely reminded me of the risks of taking a checked bag on a connecting flight.
10: Does this happen to a lot of travelers typically? Is there a pattern of who or when it happens?
11: It definitely can happen at random. Sometimes bags just get lost or delayed for different reasons. But there are some situations, such as connecting flights where you have multiple legs, where the risk of lost luggage is a little bit higher.
10: What should flyers do whose luggage is lost?
11: Sure. So if a passenger's bag doesn't show up in a baggage claim area, the first thing you should do is go to the airline's lost luggage desk to file a claim. So they'll need your local address so that they can get the bag to you. And in many cases, you'll also be entitled to some sort of compensation. So you can start that process with them. And then it's also worth checking with your credit card company. If you used a credit card to purchase the flight and pay any of the checked bag fees, you may have some protections built in already that you're not even aware of. So checking with them about those terms as well is a good idea.
10: What happens if a bag is declared as lost?
11: Sure. Airlines are required, according to DOT rules, to provide compensation for a bag's contents if it's declared lost, although the contents are subject to depreciation, so that's something to keep in mind. But there are maximum amounts that they can limit their liability. So, for instance, for domestic flights, they can limit that liability to around. And you'll be bidding on different pieces with a paddle or using other visual cues. One of the big draws often is some of the complimentary refreshments. So you might see complimentary champagne, and it's just kind of a fun activity. One passenger I spoke to said that she really wasn't super serious about buying any of the art. She was just kind of there for the free mimosas. And then as she was there, she realized that one of the pieces she'd seen on the ship that caught her eye was available, and so she decided to buy it. So it may be a type of environment where you're not expecting to buy something, but you kind of get caught up in the fun of it and then take something home.
10: Does this mean any piece of art that you see on a cruise ship is typically for sale?
11: Not necessarily. So it's definitely good to not assume that every piece you see is available to purchase. You can always ask Cruise Line crew members and they'll be able to tell you. Sometimes they will be. Sometimes, you know, pieces, for instance, the passenger I spoke to had seen a piece upstairs on the ship that she was able to purchase through the auctioneer that spoke to her. But it doesn't mean that all pieces are available the same way. And especially in some of those cases where you have those really high-end, one-of-a-kind collector's pieces, those often are going to be part of the permanent collection on the ship. So those usually wouldn't be for sale.
10: Now, is there any charitable angle with these auctions?
11: So if Carnival Cruise Line, for instance, partners with St. Jude's to donate a portion of the proceeds from those art auctions to childhood cancer research. So there are instances like that, and there sometimes are also tax benefits for the customer depending on where they are when they're buying the art, where they live. Sometimes the tax structure is a little bit more favorable for those pieces when you're importing them back home. So that's something else to keep in mind. If you're thinking about buying art anyway, you might want to do it on a ship.
1: That's this weekend's Nicole Murray with travel reporter Nathan Diller at USA Today. Coming up next on This Weekend, adult children facing tough decisions on care for their parents.
9: Lance confirmed. I'm Deborah Valentine, Fox News. A busy night on Capitol Hill with acting U.S. Attorney General Todd Blanche confirmed as AG. Fox's Chad Pergram has details from Washington.
12: The vote very tight, 50 to 49. The only senator not casting a ballot, Mitch McConnell, the former Senate Majority Leader who's been out since the middle of June here. There were two Republican no's. Susan Collins, Republican of Maine, who has a tough reelection bid this fall. She announced her opposition a couple of days ago. And early Friday morning, you had Lisa Murkowski from Alaska, who also said she had met with Todd Blanche and just wasn't, committed to him at that stage. So this took it down to Bill Cassidy. He was the only person, the Republican senator from Louisiana, who was undecided on that side of the aisle, and he broke the logjam.
9: The Senate has passed a resolution funding the federal government until December 11th prior to summer recess. However, it still needs House approval. President Trump plans to take his defense of a new White House ballroom to the U.S. Supreme Court. Fox's Jared Halpern has more from the White House.
13: A split panel of judges on the Court of Appeals for D.C. is ordering construction on a $400 million White House ballroom to stop, ruling Congress must first approve the project. It is the latest legal setback for the project, upholding a district court ruling also blocking further construction. President Trump says the ruling is a national security threat. He has expanded the size and scope of construction to include what he describes as a desperately needed military center, complete with bomb shelters, medical facilities, missile-resistant steel, and drone proofing. The president also says funding for the 90,000-square-foot ballroom is coming from private donors and not taxpayer money. At the White House, Jared Halpern, Fox News.
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1: Thanks for spending part of your weekend with us. Gordon Deal with Nicole Murray. Coming up this half hour, making daylight saving time permanent. Also, Hollywood's ongoing struggle, despite successes from Spider-Man and The Odyssey, and a popular yogurt flavor vanishes. We'll have that story in about 15 minutes. A bill passed by the House in July would end the twice-yearly changing of the clocks and make daylight saving time permanent. A competing House measure introduced earlier would lock the clock on standard time. Lynn Peoples, author of The Inner Clock, Living in Sync with Our Circadian Rhythms, has a look at imperfect options with a piece in the New York Times. Lynn, take us through this.
3: So the Sunshine Protection Act, House actually passed that in July, so it's now set before the Senate. Meanwhile, there is another bill, the Sunshine for Our Kids Act, that would kind of do the opposite from the Sunshine Protection Act, which would lock our clocks on permanent daylight saving time, whereas the other bill would lock the clocks on standard time. And so this is really the debate that's been ongoing for years. And frequently these bills just kind of hit a stalemate because we haven't decided which way to go to lock the clock. And meanwhile, some people suggest maybe we shouldn't even bother.
1: There are valid arguments both ways. Some of them even science-based, right? Explain those.
3: Yeah, absolutely. So the science, particularly the health science, really comes down on the side of permanent standard time. That is what our bodies naturally align with. We evolved with bright days, dark nights, and particularly these bright mornings help set these internal clocks that are throughout our body that are regulating all our body systems, essentially. So not just sleep, but also our cardiovascular system, our immune system. And we need those bright days and dark nights for that to function properly. So we've found that if we've disrupted our circadian rhythms, which can happen if we don't get that morning light and don't get dark nights, that can lead potentially to increased risk of cardiovascular disease, cancer, mental health problems.
1: Goodness.
3: And if we lock the clocks on daylight saving time, essentially that is taking an hour of morning light and tacking it on to the end of the day, which is more or less the opposite of what our bodies want.
1: Mm. But for social reasons, right? Maybe perhaps for some, you know, businesses would like this. There's that. I guess there's not as much of a health angle tied to that, I guess.
3: Yeah, exactly. The argument really is about the economy or the entertainment retail side of the economy. So the legislators that have actually introduced this Sunshine Protection Act for the permanent daylight saving time, they've all, for the most part, come from Florida. And Florida has the most golf courses of any state in the country. So golf stands to benefit from permanent daylight saving time, as does, retail, entertainment, even the candy companies. They actually helped push for an extension of daylight saving time through Halloween.
1: Wow. We're speaking with Lynn Peoples. She's got a book called The Inner Clock, Living in Sync with Our Circadian Rhythms. And she's written a piece for The New York Times called Should We Make Daylight Saving Time Permanent? Meanwhile, we've tried this before, right?
3: We have. Yeah, during the 1970s, the oil crisis, we tried the experiment of permanent daylight saving time. And at the time, everybody was pretty excited about it. It had public support. But come the winter time, as those dark mornings came, people grew to not like it so much. In particular, some children actually got hit and killed on their way to school walking in the dark. So that really put a damper on the whole idea, and they cut the experiment short.
1: Selfishly, since

0: my kids don't go to school anymore in the dark. I love that afternoon daytime. But folks like you, Pacific Northwest, I mean, if we went daylight saving time, that the sun might not come up, till like 8:30, maybe in some cases 9 in the morning.
1: Oh, yes. Yeah, here in Seattle. Yeah, my bias would be, well, really, maybe we won't get into that, but it would be sticking with the status quo. Because essentially, if we had daylight saving time in the winter, yeah, in Seattle, the sun wouldn't rise till after 8:30 for 2 months.
0: Jeez.
1: But then standard time, it would rise before 4:30 in the morning for 2.5 months. So neither sound all that appealing to me.
0: Wow. Meanwhile, I don't get the sense that Congress will do anything here.
1: Yeah, I mean, time will tell. It does have a precedent for kind of sitting there and not going anywhere. The Senate has passed this in the past, you know, different versions of this bill. But yes, I mean, the House passed this. It seems to have bipartisan support. And the public last polled, the majority of people do want to stop flip-flopping our clocks.
0: Thanks, Lynn. Lynn Peoples, writing for the New York Times. Again, the piece is her book is called The Inner Clock, Living in Sync with Our Circadian Rhythms. Coming up next on This Weekend, despite Spider-Man, Hollywood is still in trouble.

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0: Thanks for spending time with us this weekend. Spider-Man and The Odyssey have been big hits at the box office this summer. Obsession, Backrooms, Project Hail Mary, and Michael were big hits this year, too. But that doesn't mean Hollywood is necessarily back. Here's Peter Kafka, chief correspondent at Business Insider. Peter, what do you mean?
1: It's a great year for Hollywood by a lot of perspectives. You've got a lot of movies that have done enormous numbers, big ones like The Odyssey, which we expected to do very well. A lot of surprise hits earlier this year. Young men who'd started off making movies on YouTube broke through, like Obsessions and Backroom. So it's and revenue is up this year compared to last year for Hollywood in general. So people were very excited about that. That's the good news.
0: Right. But there's a however here in your voice.
1: Yes. The however is, people are not going to the movies with anything like the frequency they used to, even in a year when the movies are doing relatively well. AMC, the world's largest theater chain, said attendance was down 26%
0: wow.
1: compared to 2019. And that's an important date because we're comparing that to sort of the pre-pandemic years. The pandemic obviously rocked Hollywood, and it's still recovering from that. But what that number from AMC shows you is that even if we compare this to sort of where Hollywood was at pre-pandemic, it's still down a huge number. And in general, attendance has been down since about 2002. Year after year, fewer people go to the movies, no matter what movies we talk about.
0: What about a lack of originality or perhaps lack of quality? Has that played a role in this?
1: That's the thing. People like to complain any given year about, you know, say that people aren't coming to the movies, and they'll name a reason that suits their priors. Too many sequels, too many superhero movies. Mm-hmm. It's too woke. Whatever the thing is that you don't like about movies, they'll use as an excuse. But I think the real argument is no, people just don't go to the movies as much as they did. You can argue that the internet and this trend sort of create a doom loop where people go to the movies less often. So Hollywood concentrates the kinds of its bets on certain kinds of movies, which makes people who don't. Well, you know, they were making a lot of superhero movies for a long time because that's what was reliably bringing people in. That meant they weren't making other kinds of movies that might have continued to bring people to the theaters. But however you get there, I think it's pretty common sense that if you have a lot of alternatives to entertain yourselves, you will spend less time going to the movies.
0: Yeah. We're speaking with Peter Kafka, chief correspondent at Business Insider. His story is called Even the Odyssey and Spider-Man Can't Save Hollywood. So with fewer people attending, I mean, what does this mean for Hollywood?
1: Well, for the movie theaters, for the theater chains, they have been responding by raising ticket prices and also the prices you pay for concessions. If you've been to the movies, you know exactly what I'm talking about. So they're making more per customer. That has worked pretty well for them. For the studios, the people who make the movies, it's a real tough question. One response would be, if people are only going to go to massive mega event movies, that's all we're going to make, in the hopes of getting people to come see our massive mega event, that is obviously easier said than done, and it concentrates all your risk. Another way to go about it is say, all right, we're going to make lots of different kinds of movies. We know that not all of them are going to hit, and what we're going to do is find ways to make them cheaper so we can afford to make more bets. And I think you're going to see some studios trying that.
0: Wow. Thanks, Peter. Peter Kafka, chief correspondent at Business Insider. Coming up next on This Weekend, yogurt lovers up in arms.

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1: Tom is the smartest man I know. 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
7: This morning with Gordon Deal, America's First News on WJNT, News Talk 1180. Thanks for spending part of your weekend with us. For a slice of the population, Dannon coffee yogurt was the best part of their day. After all, each cup contained about 32 milligrams of caffeine, or about a third of an 8-ounce cup of coffee. The 11 grams of added sugar also didn't hurt, but the company has discontinued it, a devastating decision for the addicts. Here's Greg Zuckerman, special writer at the Wall Street Journal. Greg, explain.
8: Earlier this year, Dannon discontinued this brand of yogurt, the coffee yogurt, sending shockwaves throughout the country, maybe the world. There's a small but really rabid fan base for this flavor yogurt, Dannon coffee yogurt. I know personally my mother's obsessed. I've got a neighbor who's even more of a fan fanatic, I should say. And all of a sudden, out of the blue, they couldn't find any more in the supermarket. So they've been dealing.
7: Wow. Okay. So, I mean, Dannon says what here? Seemingly this popular flavor of yogurt they just yanked?
8: They're saying almost nothing, which is part of the frustration. First, over the years, they kept shrinking the container over the years. Smaller, got smaller, and got smaller. It got to the point where you could barely put a spoon in the thing. And I assume the price has not shrunk along with the size of the containers. But then they stopped selling it. And without an explanation, which adds to the frustration of the fanatics.
7: Oh, my goodness. We're speaking with Greg Zuckerman, special writer at the Wall Street Journal. The story is called Americans Lose Their Main Reason to Get Out of Bed, Dannon Coffee Yogurt. The company has pulled the flavor. And I love the stories of those who like strategically shop for it and or hoard it.
8: Yeah, so there's a guy named Doran Zeif, who's a lawyer, who is particularly obsessive with this yogurt. It's literally eats it every single morning for decades, I think. He got the jump on it. He heard that they were discontinuing the flavor, and he scooped up about 75 or so yogurts. Everybody else is pretty envious of Doran because they either didn't get a chance, didn't think of it, they bought a few. But now the real question for this guy Doran is, well, when do you eat them? So he's debated it. You know, for a while he was thinking, I'll wait for birthdays, but that was just too infrequent. So he sort of settled on moments when he's got the time to treasure his treat.
7: Jeez. And this is 40 years for him he's been a fan?
8: Yes. Other people top him. You know, I've talked to people been in their 70s and 80s and been having it at least one a day for even longer, for decades and decades.
7: Wow. So I got down to the bottom of your story, and it seemed like, although Dannon said the door was closed, maybe they sort of left it unlocked for coffee yogurt? How do you read this?
8: Well, this is why I got into journalism, to really make an impact on the world. And it seems like in the course of my reporting, they may have had a change of heart. I don't know. Or they're just so cryptic and it's just difficult to read their minds. But yes, and the last moment, we're about to put the story out, and they said, wait, hold on a second. We're actually going to bring this coffee yogurt back. But the real question is in what form. Is it going to taste the same? Is it going to look different?
7: Thanks, Greg. Greg Zuckerman, special writer at the Wall Street Journal. Coming up next on This Weekend, dogs take over a Major League Baseball game.
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dogs all the while. Thanks for being with us. It was a home run kind of day for a group of adoptable dogs from Irving Animal Services outside Dallas. This past week, 10 lucky canines from the Texas shelter attended a Major League Baseball game at Globe Life Field in Arlington between the San Francisco Giants and the home Texas Rangers. It was a Bark in the Park event, which means all attendees had the opportunity to bring their dog. The dogs were treated to tickets by the Rangers in celebration of Clear the Shelters presented by Hills Pet Nutrition. People.com says to give the 10 adoptable dogs even more of a boost, they were also treated to complimentary professional photography from Stronger Shots adoption photos, so they have fresh pictures to attract adopters. Now in its 12th year, the program has found homes for more than 1.3 million pets. That'll do it for this hour. For Nicole Murray, I'm Gordon Deal. 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
5: A new AG. I'm Paul Stevens, Fox News. The Senate voting early this morning for Todd Blanch to be the nation's next attorney general.
6: The vote very tight, 50 to 49. The only senator not casting a ballot, Mitch McConnell, the former Senate majority leader who's been out since the middle of June here. There were two Republican no's. Susan Collins, Republican of Maine, who has a tough reelection bid this fall. She announced her opposition a couple of days ago. And early Friday morning, you had Lisa Murkowski from Alaska, who also said she had met with Todd Blanch and just wasn't, committed to him at that stage. So this took it down to Bill Cassidy. He was the only person, the Republican senator from Louisiana, who was undecided on that side of the aisle, and he broke the logjam.
5: And Todd Blanch now taking over as attorney general after the firing of Pam Bondi. Talks over the reopening of the Strait of Hormuz still ongoing, but there's some conflicting info being released.
7: Some very different messages coming out of Iran. It's tough to decide which faction to believe. On one hand, in Parliament, talk about perhaps trying to ban Israeli and U.S. ships from the Strait of Hormuz. At the same time, other Iranian officials talking about real progress on talks to reopen the Strait of Hormuz. The negotiations with Oman have made tremendous progress. President Trump has said he's played an active personal role in those negotiations, and he could expect an announcement on them as early as today. Iran has been demanding fees for any ships that go through the Strait of Hormuz. That position has been rejected by the U.S.
5: And that's Fox's Steve Harrigan in Tel Aviv. The Pentagon revoking former U.S. Air Force Secretary Frank Hendel's eligibility to access classified info and barring him from holding any sensitive position, alleging Friday he disclosed sensitive info about the new Qatari gifted Air Force One. America's listening to Fox News.
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10: That heat's going to be out there for one more day.
11: Temperatures being 30 degrees above average.
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5: Some big-name Democratic leaders following suit when it comes to voicing their support for some far-left candidates in the upcoming elections. Fox's Natalie Chuck explains that this time it's former VP Kamala Harris.
12: She's officially endorsing Democratic Senate candidate Abdul Al-Sayed following his primary win in Michigan. The race was thrust into the national spotlight as a test of just how strong support is for the Democratic Socialist Movement. Despite his previous criticism of Harris's presidential campaign, he is now thanking her, writing, quote, "She understands the key role control of the U.S. Senate plays in lowering prices for Michiganders and holding Trump accountable." Meanwhile, his opponent, Republican Representative Mike Rogers, looking to capitalize on Democratic voters who might not be pleased.
5: And that's Fox's Natalie Chuck. Kamala Harris's endorsement could help El-Sayed motivate Democrats, but her effect on swing voters could likely be less impactful, according to some experts. The Food and Drug Administration investigating 10 outbreaks of foodborne illnesses in the U.S. Fox's Jonathan Sari in Atlanta, home of the CDC.
2: Fresh produce is at the center of multiple public health investigations. Former CDC Director Tom Frieden, who now leads the global health nonprofit Resolve to Save Lives, says a complex international food supply chain requires robust inspections at the source.
13: Though we grow great food here, if we want the range and the cost that we get, we need to get food from all over the world. And that means we need to track how safe the growing practices are.
2: According to the Congressional Research Service, the FDA physically examines only about 2% of all imported food because of the sheer volume.
5: And investigators are currently being launched into salmonella in jalapenos and the intestinal parasite cyclospora found in iceberg lettuce. Both are imported from Mexico. I'm Paul Stevens. This is Fox News.
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20: 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Thanks for tuning in so we can help you tune up.
18: I'm Chris Carter here to answer your calls at 866-594-4150. We're coming in hot today. We're ready to go.
20: I'm ready to go.
18: Doug's not. He's off today. He was really crabby when I talked to him earlier.
20: Was he?
18: Yeah, he was.
20: We need to cheer him up.
18: He was mean. Have you ever heard Doug be mean ever in your life?
20: No,
18: I don't think so.
20: Maybe a little, like, sour.
18: Yeah, frustrated.
20: Yeah, pithy.
18: But, yeah, now I'm going to.
20: Not mean.
18: Now I have a goal.
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18: 866-594-4150. That's the number to reach us here. We got calls coming in from all over the world. So let's get right to them. We're going to Canada and talk to Mark. Mark, you're on the Under the Hood Show. What can we do for you?
22: It's kind of a long story. I'll try to make it as short and precise as possible. Basically, 2016 CX-5 2.5 last winter, we lost an engine on it. Not literally, but we lost all the oil, and my daughter decided to continue driving it regardless with the the oil level light on, or oil pressure light. So we lost all the oil. She drove about 15-20 kilometers. Needless to say, it needed an engine. So we did that. Car's running fine right now, but I just wanted to get some advice as to what might have caused this. It turns out I bought a couple oil filters closed out, like on a reduced price from a large online auto parts retailer and wholesaler. I'm sure you can kind of figure which one I'm talking about. And at the end of the day, it ended up that the part was mis-part-marked. And it turns out that this oil filter does not have an internal bypass valve, which this vehicle requires in an oil filter, because it doesn't have a bypass valve elsewhere in the oil system, a bypass system. So I'm just wondering, could that have contributed to the loss of oil and the destruction of this car? I mean, I know you guys aren't, you know, psychic, and it's really been on my mind that, you know, $6,000 could have been caused by buying a reduced oil filter that was mispart marked.
0: Mark, first of all, I'm going to make a comment that I think is somewhat fun. But the major online retailer might be a different answer for anyone depending on who they've had marketed right to them the best.
18: And we'll leave it there. Yeah. I'm gonna make them feel a little better too, because my daughter called me recently and said, This light is blinking on my dash. I said, which light? She said, this, the one that's been on for the last 3 months.
0: Oh, and it's blinking now.
18: Yeah. And I was like, well, yeah, that's...
0: Was it a check
18: that'll
0: engine light?
18: Happen. I don't remember. I don't know. I made her call Russ.
0: It was called check with Dad light.
18: Yeah, exactly.
0: Check with Russ light.
22: Yeah.
0: Russ, I don't think that's not going to make the oil go away.
1: No. No. It's just bad luck with that engine. That engine's a really good one, but this one has had some bad luck.
0: Because with the internal bypass valve or a check valve or any of those sort of things that are built into some of those oil systems, it's not going to make the oil leave the engine if something failed or that was wrong.
1: Right.
22: My question is this. This is what's been plaguing me. It was a very cold morning, and my wife was in a rush, and she moved the vehicle from one spot on the driveway to the other, and I'm sure she didn't even wait for the aisle to come down. She just put it in reverse. You know what I'm saying? So I'm just wondering if it at all can.
1: What happened? Where did the oil come out of the engine?
22: It ended all on my driveway. It was all, my driveway was an oil slick. Nobody noticed it until after the fact.
0: Okay.
1: Well, the bypass valve is meant to bypass when the pressure gets high. So if that thing blew off and did that, then lucky you, they would give you a new oil filter from that big box company, because if you read their fine print, it says by buying from us, you assume all liability on your own, and we're limited to replacement of the part that failed. Like with us, if we buy a timing belt from Gates or any brand, Daco, whatever, whoever you choose, if we put that belt on and the belt has a manufacturer defect and comes apart and destroys an $8,000 engine, they'll give us a new belt. They won't cover any labor. They won't cover any parts, nothing. They'll give us a new belt. But it says right in there, if you read those fine details and the terms that nobody ever does, you know, about the 20 pages of them, when you get to the bottom, and it says our limits of liability are the total cost of what we sold you, no more. And they can get away with it. It's been set into law over all these years about how manufacturers are responsible. Otherwise, it would just take forever to litigate some of the small things that don't have any merit. But when you get into something like this, it does. We used to see the same problem with too much oil pressure in old Volkswagens, air-cooled. If they were too cold and things were frozen in the oil, if you'd start the car and didn't let it warm up slowly, you'd rev it up a little bit or something, it would blow the oil filter right off, and then you had to look.
0: So when I am kind of curious too, because when I made my comment about it would not make the oil leave the engine, I guess if there's a catastrophic event, yes, the oil leaves the engine. Mm-hmm. It wasn't going to make it burn the oil or do anything like that. So
1: leave the engine.
0: Leave the engine.

0: like, what do I do? Said, well, it's probably too late right now. It's probably too late now, but that's a big no-no to continue driving with that.
1: And at that time, you guys, at that time, you guys hadn't seen the evidence yet in the driveway, correct?
0: No, exactly. Exactly. No, not until I got home.
1: Wow. That's a unfortunate situation. There's definitely an opportunity that if it was a bypass valve issue, but I just would be curious where that oil decided to come out at. Because of a pressure problem. Because it's either a pressure problem that didn't regulate itself correctly and blew out something to let the oil out.
0: Yeah.
1: Or it was not lubricated and it would have had to, at that point, thrown a rod or something to put a hole to allow oil to exit the engine. And that would have made a noise. That would have been very hard.
0: There was no catastrophic exit wound. Per se, it was just driven for 15 kilometers with no oil. And there was obviously bearing material in the oil pan, et cetera. So it was time for it to put a used engine in. But it's been really plaguing me as to where, if this was at any fault of the oil filter, not having an internal bypass valve could have contributed or caused this matter.
2: I'll say this. I think that you should decide that, yes, the thing you did broke it. Absolve your wife and daughter and just take it. And then in your heart of hearts, you can blame either one of them, but don't let on and don't call a national radio show or anything. But don't tell them, but except to take all the blame and then just let it go. And then don't feel bad. It's not your fault.
1: We'd hate to see this fracture any sort of long-term relationship.
2: And it's not your fault. If if it is a part defect or whatever, that's not your fault, but you're not going to be able to fix it or do anything. So just take it and absolve yourself.
1: The chances are if you, I, Chris, maybe not Russ, but if we would have jumped in that car, started it up, let it run for 30 seconds because you're going to hurry to go somewhere, you would have drove away and not probably seen that there was a big old puddle of oil because you're probably turning around, looking where you're backing up, pulling out the other way. If you don't have a bunch of smoke because it's not hot yet and you didn't hear a bang and you didn't have oil spraying up on the windshield, it'd be probably quite plausible you would not notice it.
2: Mm-hmm.
1: Now, when the light comes on right away, you probably should stop.
2: Well, I've noticed, too, that kids from 16 to 25, they don't see the lights. They don't.
3: No, they ignore them.
2: Yeah, they're in a, it's like UV. They can't see them.
1: I don't think it's just kids 16 to 25.
2: I don't think so either.
1: No, I think it's like the kids that were 16 to 25 for the last 100 years.
2: Yeah, all kids. Yeah, that range stays. Mark, I wish we had a better answer for you or better absolution, but you're just going to have to take that on yourself and let it go, I think, right? There's no way around that.
1: Hopefully they didn't find anything else in the system that that was still left in the car when they changed the engine, like oil lines that were a failure. But they apparently don't have oil coming out now, so the engine was the source, and the oil system failed somewhere.
2: Mark, thanks very much for the call. We'll be back. 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
1: When I got my first specialty car, I called up my agent and had him put it under my regular auto policy and had very minimal coverage, even dropping coverage in the storage months to keep the cost down. That was before I met the professionals at Berkley One Classics. I'm Shannon Nordstrom, host of the Under the Hood Show with Russ Evans and Chris Carter. 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
0: 866-594-4150. 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Let's go to Mississippi and talk to Terrell. You're on the End of the Hood Show. Terrell, what can we do for you?
7: Yeah, of course, I'm out some recycled headlights. You said a guy that came by and picked them up from me, but, you know, he passed on. So I really haven't found anywhere else that anyone else can take them, you know. You know, headlight cores, OEME cores, you know.
8: How many do you generate, or how new are they, or what do you got?
7: Oh, they 2020s, 2023s, you know. I got, you know, a handful of them, maybe 10, you know, but can't find anyone ever take
8: them. Yeah, some of those companies were very aggressive in, you know, acquiring and remanufacturing headlights, and there's definitely still some out there. But apparently the person that you were working with, and you know this already, but I'll say it for other people listening.
0: Yeah, this is real inside baseball here.
8: The person that was picking them up was a middleman, most likely, and he probably knew the source he could bring them to, and he just learned that if he could go around and pick up these lights, he could pick up, you know, $10 a piece, $5 a piece, $20 a piece, whatever, and then bring them to a remanufacturer that wanted them, and he kind of knew what they wanted because there's a hit list of things that they want. They don't want every headlight. They want the ones that are popular. The ones you were getting, Terrell, were they because of crash damage or because of failures internally to LED circuits, or what were they?
7: Yeah, internal, sure.

0: It looked good, it's internal barriers and stuff like that.
1: Yes, and there's a few companies out there that are opening these things up and remanufacturing different LEDs in them and things like that. I guess what I would do, probably get on the internet and see who's selling them, the remanufactured ones, and just call them and just say, "Hey, I'm in this part of the country. Where do you get your cores? How do I connect?"
2: We just had a GMC Sierra 2024 we had to replace because the LED for the turn signal went out and it was causing some shorts in the light. It's like a $500 core on that light. So we had
1: from GM.
2: yeah, and we bought the light and then paid the core and returned it. But that was, they're like, "Well, there's a core on the headlight." Yes, because it's a rebuildable.
1: Well, I'm gonna
2: So do
1: correct
2: they
1: you.
2: really want it back?
1: I'm gonna correct you on that, Russ. I believe it is rebuildable. I don't know exactly the path they go afterwards, but I know part of the path. And a lot of that is done to protect the market. The manufacturer wants to get the cores back to stifle any opportunity for an aftermarket remanufactured market to develop. And so they are, you'll see, that's a similar reason why you'll see some high dollar cores from a manufacturer on a bumper cover that's got a big old rip in it. They really aren't in the business of remanufacturing bumper covers, but they don't want to have the companies that are out there that are capable of that have their a good footing to be able to get cores.
2: This light said GMC internally in it,
1: Yep.
2: big letters so you could see it. And that's how you can tell if OEM from aftermarket. But I had two choices when I bought it. I could buy a remanufactured unit, or I could pay twice as much for a new one. But when I got that assembly, it did look new. It didn't say reman anywhere on it. So I wonder if they say, "Hey, if you're willing to pay the full price, you can keep the core."
1: So you
2: Or
1: bought, I'm this is really curious to me. Russ and I are having a private conversation. Everybody gets to listen.
3: Yeah.
1: So was the reman option available through the OE
2: Through
1: distributor?
2: GM.
1: Okay.
2: Yeah, so I bought the reman. You had a reman or OEM. They both had the same warranty, and I bought the reman and gave them the core back. I paid a lot of money for that core, so I'm just wondering how they worked that
1: Well,
2: to
1: I know
2: figure.
1: there's some certain areas where they're doing reman stuff for sure. I just
2: Sure
1: did,
2: didn't look reman, though.
1: I just didn't realize that they were jumping into the headlight arena.
2: I don't know how they would even do it because it's epoxy sealed. It's not like you can. I've taken some headlights and rebuilt them. You put them in an oven, you take them apart. It didn't look like there was any of that going on. So we're seeing that more. I mean, always seen it with body parts, some fenders. Why is there a core on a fender? That just seems odd, but I suppose you're right there too. We don't want those newer stuff. They don't want them out in the market.
1: I'll restate what I said. I believe with many manufacturers, we've seen this. There's a combination of market protection and programs they may be developing. There is definitely, we know manufacturers that are trying to get critical materials back for production. So if they know that there's certain plastics that are in a component, they may want those back because they've learned that they're very recyclable. And so we know of at least, I know of at least five manufacturers that are very interested in getting back some of their own critical materials they're putting in cars.
4: Well, Terrell, we're no, of no help to you, although it was interesting. It's an
1: Yeah.
4: interesting question.
1: So that's what I would do. Just
0: Yeah.
1: ask around to the people selling them and then try to back channel your way in to see if there's a legitimate market or if there's got to be a aggregator that brings in a bunch at once. Because that's what happens in the core supply business. I've got friends that are in the mechanical core business. I mean, being in the industry myself for so many years now, all of a sudden, going to all the trade shows and now being the area president, you just get to meet a lot of people and at many different levels. And so it's been quite interesting. But my friends that are core suppliers that we've sold to for years, they what they do is they've got a very unique business model, but it's bringing back all those alternators and starters and rack and pinions and engines and transmissions, and then identifying them properly, sorting them properly, putting them together into lots that are ready and easy for a rebuilding company or a manufacturer to get from them, and they're trying to make a profit in the middle of that. And so they're aggregating all kinds of cores and then figuring out the markets that they best fit into. And, you know, what are, okay, these items are popular. I got to fight for these a little bit more. It's no different than selling things at the grocery store. You've got popular items that you have to have, and you've got items that sometimes people look for every once in a while. And you're trying to figure out what that combination is of the A movers and the C movers, and what prices to pay and what they're willing to get paid. They're gambling. It's high stakes gambling for them. I've know that they've got times where they've bought things at a certain price in the market, and then all of a sudden that market changed because there's five people fighting to get that starter or that rack and pinion, and the price goes up and they win. And there's other times where the price has been way up and they're given $150 for a rack and pinion, and then all of a sudden an aftermarket or an overseas option comes available, and the market for reman just goes in a hurry, and they're stuck with semi-loads of cores.
4: Terrell, thanks very much for the call. Good luck. We got to take a quick break on the Under the Hood Show.
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3: A new AG. I'm Paul Stevens, Fox News. The Senate voting early this morning for Todd Blanche to be the nation's next attorney general.
5: The vote very tight, 50 to 49. The only senator not casting a ballot, Mitch McConnell, the former Senate majority leader who's been out since the middle of June here. There were two Republican no's. Susan Collins, Republican of Maine, who has a tough reelection bid this fall. She announced her opposition a couple of days ago. And early Friday morning, you had Lisa Murkowski from Alaska, who also said she had met with Todd Blanche and just wasn't committed to him at that stage. So this took it down to Bill Cassidy. He was the only person, the Republican senator from Louisiana, who was undecided on that side of the aisle, and he broke the logjam.
3: And Todd Blanche now taking over as attorney general after the firing of Pam Bondi. Talks over the reopening of the Strait of Hormuz still ongoing, but there's some conflicting info being released.
6: Some very different messages coming out of Iran. It's tough to decide which faction to believe. On one hand, in Parliament, talk about perhaps trying to ban Israeli and U.S. ships from the Strait of Hormuz. At the same time, other Iranian officials talking about real progress on talks to reopen the Strait of Hormuz. The negotiations with Oman have made tremendous progress. President Trump has said he's played an active personal role in those negotiations, and he could expect an announcement on them as early as today. Iran has been demanding fees for any ships that go through the Strait of Hormuz. That position has been rejected by the U.S.
3: And that's Fox's Steve Harrigan in Tel Aviv. The Pentagon revoking former U.S. Air Force Secretary Frank Hendel's eligibility to access classified info and barring him from holding any sensitive position, alleging Friday he disclosed sensitive info about the new Qatari-gifted Air Force One. 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
4: 866-594-4150. Let's talk to John in Iowa. John, you're on the End of the Hood Show. What can we do for you?
9: Hey, I love listening to you guys. You get off some pretty good tangents, and it's kind of funny sometimes.
4: Kind of funny sometimes. Perfect.
9: That's Iowa talk. What can I tell you? Well, I'm taking my wife into town today to look at she wants a new car. She's driving a 2006 Corolla. She's been a Corolla fan all her life, and so we're going to go in and take a look at a new one, a 2026. And I don't know if you have any advice for me. I do all my own maintenance. You know, we kind of live in the country. We're not near a big town. So at the end of the day, whatever I buy, I pretty much have to find a way to take care of and fix, because there's nobody around that I can really take it to. And the Corolla's always been a reliable car for us, and it's always been something I can do just about anything on. But the new ones are more of a computer than a car. Going from a 2006 to a 2026 is, I think, going to be a shocker. Do you have any thoughts on the newer Corollas or any watch outs or any advice before we run into town to take a look, want to take one for a drive?
4: Well, the first thing you got to do is say, we're just starting the process. We're not really looking to buy today, right? That's the first thing. Yeah. And then you just go
1: settle things down a little bit.
4: Yeah, yeah.
1: We're going to go home and think about
4: it. Make sure you're in charge here.
1: Yeah. The only problem with the Toyota is that typically with the popular models, they are leaving the lot pretty fast when they come in new. You know.
4: Yeah.
1: And the other thing you're going to find with a Corolla is when you bought the Corolla in 2006, there was probably two models of Corollas. There was probably a sedan.
2: XE.
1: No, but like an FX16 hatchback. But now there is a number of different Corolla. There's a very sporty one that is quite popular, a fast hatch. And they've got quite a different variety of things to look at. But the reality is the Corolla is still one of the number one selling cars in the world, mm-hmm. because of, you know, of the affordability comparably. And just, you know, the good size that it has. But Corolla, I think when we looked this up a number of years ago, I don't know if it's still changed, but that was one of the number one selling cars in the world, if not the number one.
4: And the computer on wheels isn't...
1: You're not going to get away from that.
4: It's not going to change, yeah.
1: No matter what you...
4: You're either going to have a Corolla computer on wheels or a different computer on wheels.
1: Exactly. And the feedback from our side of the fence when we start dismantling cars and such... Just we will get here because, how do I say this? Because of the sheer volumes of them that are sold, the opportunities for things to break are increased because there's more people that don't take care of them because there's that many more out there. So we will sell parts for those cars regularly, but it's not because of chronic failures. Now we've seen a couple of weird things that have made us go, huh. That's not Toyota-like. In some of the Tundras that had problems, and the Sequoias with twin turbo engines, and they've had some recent little stains in their reputation. But as a rule, that brand has stayed very solid for making things last and making things work well. That's just the bottom line. I mean,
2: if you've got one, you don't want it to break, because if you're one of the few that has like a Tacoma or something or a Tundra and the engine fails, they are so expensive to get them. They don't make remands you get a brand new one, so that usually just prices it out, and the insurance will just total it if it was like a flood, went through some deep water or something. But they're just, people keep them all. There's not a lot out there for sale in auto recycling yards. You know, if you look at car dash part for certain engines, they're going to be in a wrecked vehicle because they just don't go bad because the car's got, oh, it's got high miles. We'll take it in. But they hold up really well.
1: And your 06 Corolla in pretty good shape yet?
9: But yeah, it's an 06. It's got 217,000 miles. It runs like the day I bought it. I mean, it's got a few dings and dents. You know, it's a car that gets used pretty heavily. It got used pretty heavily, but it's mostly highway miles. You know, I've got a check engine light on it. I think I know what the problem is. It's just an exhaust leak, and that's not something I'm going to fix. I'm okay with it. But yeah, my gut tells me I'll get 100,000 miles out of this 06.
1: Yeah, I was gonna say, if you were going to sell the 06, you'd have no problem getting rid of it. Somebody would buy it for an extra car, mm-hmm. you know, kid's car. I mean, that's when people call us all the time. What are you looking for? Oh, I need to spend about this much. Well, if you can find a high mileage clean Toyota or Honda or something like that, it's probably going to keep going. They will break eventually, but the brake rates.
9: And our main mission today really is to see what they think ours is worth on a trade-in, to test drive one. And then, yeah, we will leave. We're not buying one today, but I want to kind of get in the new one just to see how they've changed and how they handle with this new transmission.
4: That's the attitude.
9: But it sounds like the reliability is still there, and that's my biggest concern. She's owned them since 2001. And they've all gone to the junkyard except for this one, whether they've been totaled or whether we wore them out.
1: Well, I will tell you that my opinion, and that's what I'm here to do is give opinions, is that when you bring that into a franchise dealer as an 06 with that many miles on it and a check engine light on, whatever number they show you on paper is not realistic to what they're actually going to do with it. That car is more than likely going to get wholesaled, or it'll be set out because they know they've got a buyer that will just take it off their hands at a certain price and it'll sell quickly. But they're using that number as a bargaining chip on the new vehicle, most likely. So the difference for a listener that is, if you've got them coming in and they're coming in and they you're going into a car deal and they say your car is worth $7,000. Okay. And then you look at the market and you're seeing, gosh, I only think I can get $5,000 out of this, or there's two sides to this coin. They're working the trade in to help you get a better deal. The good part about that is that it cuts down your sales tax, excise tax burden when you've decreased the total price. So your difference between the $7,000 and the $35,000 is what you're going to pay your tax on. Whereas if you sell it outright and you just go sell your car and you've got, you get $7,000 for it, you really, at that point, cost yourself money because you give it up. If your state's got like a 7% excise tax, you know, you're playing with some different numbers there, but that's something to consider when you consider. Chris is looking like he's never heard this before.
4: I don't think I ever have.
1: Or let it soak in.
4: Right.
1: But so sometimes when they give you a number on your trade-in, and even though it may not be a great number, it's something to consider is if you have a high tax state, it can be a significant difference in the bottom line. And now the other side of that coin is if they offer you $1,000 for your Toyota,
4: right.
1: It's not a big difference on the tax savings. And you know you can take it home and probably sell it for $2,500 without a lot of hassle. Then go sell it and put the extra money in your pocket and go on a vacation or something. Yeah, pay the taxes on the new car.
4: Yeah.
1: So that's always something to consider when you're negotiating the vehicles on trade. Does that make sense or help you at all?
9: Yeah, that makes a lot of sense, and you helped me tremendously. So I'll go into it with my eyes wide open. Like I said, we won't commit to anything, We'll see what they've got to offer, and we'll do some thinking about it. We're in no rush to do anything. It's not that the car's going to fail tomorrow. But I just want to, start looking because it's just, she's had this thing for 20 years. I guess she deserves a new car. So.
4: Also, throw in there that you're going to go drive the Honda. You really like that, too. And that is, I'll say this. If I were you, John, I'd lean towards it because you've had the Corollas, you're satisfied. If it breaks, you're going to be able to tell yourself, well, this is it just happened.
1: I tell you, just a quick thought as we go to break here. With a manufacturer, when I get a chance to be in the room with him, I keep reminding him, make your brand repairable. Let them use used parts. Let them use remanufacturing. Because if they can keep their car running affordably, they got a better chance of driving right to your dealership when they want to buy another one. But,
4: right.
1: But if it's been hard to own the car and it's been expensive, they're spraying out and going to lots of different places to look.
4: And if they don't get a Corolla and it goes bad, all they're going to do is blame themselves. They're going to go, we should have bought a Corolla. We got to take a quick break. You're listening to the Under the Hood Show.
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15: 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This morning, areas of fog giving way to isolated rain showers. Highs near 95. Tonight, a chance of showers and thunderstorms. Partly cloudy with a low around 73. Looking ahead to Sunday, a slight chance of rain showers, then a chance of showers and thunderstorms. Mostly sunny with a high near 95. Today, 74 degrees and clear. I'm Bill Banks with your weather flash.
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4: 866-594-4150. This is a weird hour of the Under the Hood Show, I think. Let's go to Florida, see what happens here. Rick, you're on the Under the Hood Show. What can we do for you?
18: Well, hey, gentlemen, I hope you're doing well. Thanks for getting me on.
4: Thanks for listening.
18: I love the show on YouTube. Yes, sir. And I also catch you on the podcast when I miss it on YouTube. But, hey, I've got a little 2014 Ford Escape. It's been a great car, 140,000 miles. I just had the brakes done last year with pads all the way around. The thing stops perfectly straight. Take your hand off the wheel, hit the brakes, it stops around a dime perfectly straight. But the problem is if I take my foot off and then apply the brake again, it gets a little harder to push the pedal. The third time, I got to stand on the pedal. It still goes straight when it stops, but it's like the boost goes away. And I don't know if the vacuum's failing, if you think it's the booster or it could be something else or maybe specific to the Escape, I'm not sure. I'm just looking for some information before I put it in the shop. I like to be informed as much as I can.
2: It's specific to the Ford. We have this on the Edge. We have it on the Escape. We have it on the Fusion. And it can be one of two things, either a failed brake booster or a failed vacuum pump, which bolts to the end of the cylinder head on the engine on the driver's side. If that pump has gone bad or it's check valve, it'll lose vacuum. But the booster also has problems. You'll step on it a couple times. The bulletin actually says on multiple applications of brakes, the brake gets harder and harder to push. And then if you stop and rev it up a little bit, it comes right back. And that's indicating a loss of vacuum. It could be as simple as the pump, but it could also be the booster. In the worst case, they're going to say you need a pump and a booster, but that's easy to check. We just pull off the vacuum hose, see if there's vacuum there, block off the booster end, and if it's got great vacuum all the time, we know the pump's good, and we got to put a booster on it. So a lot of times a shop will say,
18: hidden, hidden pretty far up under there, but I'll try to check that myself before I take it in. I've got to get it done. You got to pay attention or it'll get you.
2: Yeah, that's the
18: on a quick stop.
2: That's the thing. It's like, do I put it in neutral and rev it up a couple times real quick before I hit the brakes?
18: Because vacuum back.
2: Yeah, you'll learn those tricks, like when we had to hold up the shifter to crank the car in the old truck.
18: Yeah. Oh yeah, I remember those days.
2: Wouldn't you guys say there's not as many things that you have to do on cars these days? Little quirks to.
4: Oh yeah.
2: You know you.
4: Yeah. Do you check it by holding it up to your lip and seeing if it?
2: No, that thing would suck your tongue right off.
4: Okay. Just checking. Don't, Rick, don't put that up to your face to check the vacuum.
1: Rick, what part of Florida are you in?
2: The hot part.
18: Central Florida. Leesburg is in Lake County, just northwest of Orlando.
1: Okay. I was just down there for a conference just last week, and I didn't get to get outside very much, but got to see a water spout and thunderstorms. Quite
4: ooh,
1: a,
4: neat.
1: I missed the Falcon Heavy launch by 12 hours. Didn't know what was going on
18: even. That's impressive.
4: We specifically ignored it. I was down there, too, at that exact same time. We specifically went out of our way to ignore it and not think about it so we wouldn't just feel bad.
2: It's not the launch. It's the landing.
4: Yes.
1: And actually, right.
4: That's right.
1: The landing, the guy that went down and watched it from our group.
4: Got
1: up at 3:09 a.m. to go watch because we were at Cape Canaveral. There is where the conference was at. And his video was cool.
4: Mm-hmm.
1: But the coolest thing was
18: the
1: sonic boom after it had landed. You know, just the
18: good stuff.
1: That was neat.
4: Rick, thanks very much for the call. Good luck. It was hot. It was real hot while we were there, too. That's for sure.
2: Perfect.
4: Let's talk to Jim. And Jim, you're on the Under the Hood show. What can we do for you?
19: Yeah, I'm calling you from Black Hawk, South Dakota.
4: Okay.
19: And I'm having a problem with my 2003 Concorde Limited. I get a check engine light, and it comes up a knock sensor. I took it in a month or so ago, and they replaced the detention sensor, the Duralast powertrain control module, and anyway, then it comes back on. I got that time wrong. That was the second time I took it. First time, they just put a knock sensor kit and installed a new knock sensor with harness. Got about, it's a remanufactured engine, and it's got about, the car has about 204,000 on it.
2: How long ago did it get the remanufactured engine put in it?
19: Oh, I had that put in probably about three years ago.
2: Okay. Because this knock code can be either the computer, which you said they've replaced, the wiring, which they've done some work on that, and the knock sensor, or it can be an actual knock in the engine. And it might be a very slight knock and hard to detect. And even if it's a remanufactured engine, it could have a defect in it. Those things happen. I've seen a number of cars. I've had more cars come in with a knock code in the last 5 years that were actually knocking and needed an engine than cars that needed repair of a knock sensor. It's usually the common cars, the Kias and the Hyundais. Those are horrible for it. I've had some Hondas do it as well, but they had just some of them had a very pronounced knock, and other ones had a very slight knock. And how we could hear them, if they're very slight, if the car is fully warm and we have it in park and we give it just a little throttle, we snap the throttle. So we go from idle to 1,000 RPM, just snap, just vroom, up to 1,000 and let it idle down. And we do that 5-6 times in a row. By the time we get to 5 or 6, it's going click, click, click, click, click, click, click, click, click. We can hear it knocking. And that's telling us, yeah, we've got it, that it really just starts resonating. And it says it's just enough that it's not really affecting anything other than the light coming on, but we know there's

0: an engine issue, and when it goes back to Kia or Hyundai, if it's within their 10-year, whatever their warranty was for extension on that, they do the same thing. They give it the throttle test. They look, they read the code and say, I heard a knock. I got this code. You get a free engine if it's in the parameters of that. Yours is not a free engine.
1: We got Jim scared now, and I don't like that.
0: Well,
1: that
0: Jim the Concorde seems like a was a pretty good car.
1: Guy. I don't want to scare Jim.
0: There's still, you know, here well, no, where we're at, you don't see okay. the Concorde. The Concordes yeah. are gone because of the body rust. Where you're at, you're in a different zone where they don't rust as much. So you're going to see those like you see them down south. These cars, the Intrepids, the Concordes, they are still everywhere, but in the rust belt. You know, because they were a very, the car itself held up pretty good.
1: Yeah, we haven't seen a Concorde come through our facility for a long
0: time. I've not had one in my shop in at least 15 years. I mean, it was back early 2000s.
1: They even grounded the Concorde going to London. Mm-hmm. I mean, just... What
2: used about 1,000 gallons of fuel before it took off.
1: Oh, there's a fun fact.
2: Yeah.
1: If before it took off.
2: Before it took off, it used about 1,000 gallons of fuel.
1: Is that the same as your Concorde, Jim?
3: Mine doesn't fly.
1: Mine's
3: a 2003. But the problem is if it's cold and I'm accelerating, I'll get that light. Okay. And then after I clear it, it seems to be fine.
1: I guess what Russ is saying is don't rule out the possibility that upon cold startup, if that's the case, that it's picking up some resonant noise. And it doesn't mean the motor's junk. It could just mean there's something just a little looser than it should be. And there's some clearances that aren't as good as they should be.
0: It could also be combined with some ignition spark knock, which can set off codes in those old Chryslers. They were very sensitive to that. So if you've got some carbon buildup and you're in Blackhawk, the fuel is not the best in some of those pumps. You got some of them with the 87 octane, correct?
3: Oh, yeah.
0: So
1: even 85, 86?
0: Yeah, I've had a number of people, because there's a little different altitude, a little different climate. I've had a number of people that have been using that low-quality fuel that had spark knock issues, and they used, like our partner that at CRC, they have a G2P, a guaranteed to pass emission system cleaner, and they've run that in some of their vehicles a couple times, and it's helped clean up some of the carbon issues in the cylinder heads and alleviate that spark knock and some of their hesitation. And that might be going on, because if you've got an older car and you've got lower quality fuel, you've got a perfect storm brewing there of a reason for it to build up carbon in those cylinders and cause an issue. So you might try that.
3: Well, I had a kudos to you. On my 99 LHS.
0: Yep.
3: Problem for 2 years, you guys said, check the, you know, camshaft position sensor.
0: Yes.
3: I did. It cleared up a problem. And yes. I had that problem for years. And I wanted to thank you guys for that.
0: Hopefully you call us back in a couple of years and say, I tried that cleaner and it fixed my...
1: How many other LH series cars you got hiding around the fort?
3: I've got one LHS, and I've got four Concorde Limiteds. You know, they're all the same car. They just changed the name.
1: Oh, gosh, yes. Yeah, all the cab forward stuff. I mean, those cars truly, kind of like the Lumina APV van, they were ahead of their time with that cab forward design, and they sold a boatload of those cars. But you just don't
0: vibe.
1: You just don't see very many of them in our part of the world in the wild anymore. Oh, that's fun. Thanks for calling, Jim. Appreciate it.
2: Thanks very much for the call. Good luck. I knew I had the fact on my phone handy because it was just came up. It's 2 tons of fuel before it takes off. So 500 gallons. What's
0: 7, 8 pound of depending on what they're running. Probably
2: 2 tons,
0: 100 in there.
2: 2 tons of fuel before it takes off.
0: Measure it in pounds.
2: Yeah. That's why when that was in reaction to the question, why did they stop using the Concorde? That was one of the major factors.
0: The pollution and the noise.
2: Used a little bit of fuel.
0: Yeah, that pollution and the fuel economy.
1: How'd they even get there on the tank that it had?
0: Very fast. Very fast.
2: That'll do it for this hour of the Under the Hood Show. Thanks for listening.
1: With Russ Evans, this is Shannon Nordstrom thanking you for tuning into the Nordstrom's Under the Hood Show. Have a great day, and remember, PTLA.
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6: Confirmation after controversy. I'm Angelo Bavaro, Fox News. Acting U.S. Attorney General Todd Blanche was approved by the Senate as Attorney General, surviving defectors in the GOP who struggled to swallow his role in rolling out the nearly $2 billion anti-weaponization fund and IRS audit immunity for the president and his family.
7: The vote very tight, 50 to 49. The only senator not casting a ballot, Mitch McConnell, the former Senate Majority Leader, who's been out since the middle of June here. There were two Republican no's, Susan Collins, Republican of Maine, who has a tough reelection bid this fall. She announced her opposition a couple of days ago. And early Friday morning, you had Lisa Murkowski from Alaska, who also said she had met with Todd Blanche and just wasn't, committed to him at that stage. So this took it down to Bill Cassidy. He was the only person, the Republican senator from Louisiana, who was undecided on that side of the aisle, and he broke the logjam.
6: That is Fox's Chad Pergram. The Republican-led Senate also passed a temporary measure to fund federal agencies through December 11th, helping to avoid a government shutdown weeks before the November midterm elections. The House will also have to approve that measure. Talks continue between the U.S. and Iran.
8: President Trump is speaking more realistically about the peace talks. He's not saying things are going great. He's saying things are going fine, and that the reason the United States has not hit Iran again is because he's trying to give peace a chance. It's not because we're out of ammo.
9: We have certain types of munitions that are very powerful. That we have virtual unlimited supply. We have others where it's a little bit tighter.
8: We had been led to believe earlier in the week that the conflict could be over by now. It hasn't happened yet.
6: That is Fox's Peter Doocy. 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
10: History isn't just in textbooks. 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
6: President Trump says he's going to appeal a new ruling from a lower court to halt construction of the White House ballroom.
22: Two of the panel's three judges ruled that President Trump does not have the unilateral authority to knock down the East Wing almost a year ago to build a new 90,000 square foot ballroom, which includes an underground military bunker. The majority of the judges wrote, "We are aware of no instance in American history in which a president unilaterally and using privately collected funds demolished substantial portions of the White House that Congress authorized to be built and American taxpayers paid for until now." The president says he will appeal to the Supreme Court, adding, "The military and Secret Service are viewing this horrendous politically motivated and unlawful ruling as a national security threat to our nation in that the entire complex is being built for the protection of our country."
6: Fox's David Spunt. Several high-profile Democrats are rallying around Senate candidate Abdul El-Sayed
14: after his primary victory in Michigan.
16: Former Vice President Kamala Harris is the latest high-profile Democrat to endorse progressive Michigan Senate nominee Abdul Al-Sayed.
17: These elections will help determine what our government does on a whole lot of issues.
16: Syed, who was critical of the Biden-Harris administration's handling of Gaza, supported the uncommitted movement against their renomination in 2024. When Harris became the nominee, he called her campaign's effort to sell joy, quote, nauseating. Now he's thanking Harris for the support, writing, she understands the key role of control of the U.S. Senate plays in lowering prices for Michiganders and holding Trump accountable. Pete Buttigieg and Gavin Newsom will rally for El-Sayed in Michigan.
14: Fox's Mark Meredith. El-Sayed will face off against Republican nominee Mike Rogers, who says he will win the vote of those unsatisfied Democrats. I'm Angelo Bavaro, and this is Fox News.
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2: Let's talk to Gary in Minnesota. 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What can we do for you?
23: Hi, I'm a first-time caller, long-time listener.
2: Welcome.
23: And
2: thank you.
23: I got a 2002 Oldsmobile or Bravada that I have trouble with when I'm driving. It's fine. The oil pressure is fine, but when I get down to like 1,200 or below, it drops to zero. And then when I accelerate again, it goes right back up to 40 plus. And if I just first start it in the morning or, I'll have it let sit a little bit, it'll be up at 40 until I drive it for a little while. And then it will drop down to zero. There's no engine noise. I got 180,500 miles on it. I'm just puzzled at what I put a new, oil pressure sensor in, and that did not do the trick.
0: Well,
23: see if you can help me.
1: Well, the reality we need to find out is what is actually happening with that oil pressure. And there are, when left to its own devices, it's going to tell you what it knows. It's going to take the sensor reading, it's going to run it through its computer, and it's going to put it on the dashboard for you to see. And there are opportunities for failures in that system. Yes. There's also an opportunity that vehicle could just have enough miles on it that when it's cold, and there's clearances in certain bearings that it just doesn't have, when it warms up, when it's cold, it's got plenty of pressure, but when it warms up and the clearances expand, it's more than it should be because it's got 180,000 miles on it. Maybe the crank's moving back and forth a little bit. Maybe the cam bearings are a little bit more worn. Whatever it might happen to be, maybe the oil pump is just getting a little bit more worn. But then it warms up, and that pressure drops fairly quickly down to a lower number. And eventually it'll be enough that it'll turn a light on. But there's a fine line there between light coming on and light not coming on that can be at 7 pounds or 6 pounds, 10 pounds, depends on the vehicle. And we've seen them sometimes just, they'll bounce right on that line and they'll turn the light off and on. So what you need to do is find out what is really going on. Put a manual gauge into the engine, and so you can read that oil pressure with a good old manual gauge right out of the port. Put it up on the windshield wipers, run it up on front of the hood so you can see it, and then run the engine and watch what's happening and physically look at the oil pressure. My hunch is it's probably dropping down that much with the miles it's got, and there's a lot of moving pieces in that engine. Good opportunity to have clearance problems when it warms up. And would not be unusual. And if that is the case, most likely, run it.
0: Yeah, so with those engines, we have seen some of those that literally say zero on the gauge. And when we put a manual gauge in there, they're barely at one. They're between zero and one. But that doesn't mean there's no oil flowing. Zero pressure means there's no PSI in there, no weight of oil pushing. But it's still flowing enough at idle to protect things, to keep it from exploding. But when you get it up under a load, you're at a higher RPM, so you've got 10, 15 pounds, maybe even more, and it'll protect it. We've seen some of those engines run, even some of them with a slight knock at almost no oil pressure for a lot of miles. That was one good thing about those engines. They just were really, that's a really tough engine. That 4.3 was really, really tough, even when it goes.
1: Well, that one's probably got the inline in it.
0: O2 Bravada is going to have a 4.3.
1: Have you got the inline motor or the 4.3?
0: Vortec.
23: I have inline.
0: You do have an inline?
1: Yeah. That was the first year of the Trailblazer.
2: That's a 4.2, right?
1: Yeah.
0: First, over 2000.
1: Yeah. Remember we did the body swap? Yep. We had the one on the trailer and we were trying to fix the windshield wipers?
0: 99 is when they went. Yep. But that's still... it's still the same thing.
2: It's an I-6,
0: very
2: right?
0: low. Mm-hmm.
1: Listen to you go over there.
2: I pulled it up about 3 seconds before you guys started talking about that.
0: Well, they ran the 6 and a 5. Colorado had the you could have that in the Canyon. But, yeah, with the 4.3 was that way. And then that engine's the same way, too. And a lot of them do knock either way.
1: And that's why what I was getting at, Russ, is that you got overhead cams. You've got, there's a lot going on in there that has oil pressured surfaces,
0: mm-hmm.
1: and when they wear, it's a lot like a 5.4 Ford that we see about, where the oil pressure gets low because there's a lot of wear that mm-hmm. can happen in the top end of that engine with the cams, and you have that many more places to bleed off oil pressure going through the engine compared to some of the old pushrod engines. Your main places that you could wear off oil, bleed off oil pressure was the main bearings. And sometimes the cam bearings, but you got a little more opportunity here. So
0: if you take a garden hose that's 50 feet long and you put a sprinkler on the end of it, and then you take the cap off and you put another 50-foot hose on it, you put another sprinkler on it and another 50-foot hose and another sprinkler, because you could do that. You could chain them down the line. Chris, you're like, oh, yeah, I've done that. Well, the last one has less, right, than the first one coming out of it. If you were to put a water pressure gauge on your faucet, right where the hose comes out, turn it on full and let your sprinklers run, the water pressure gauge at the faucet may say 75 pounds. At the first sprinkler, it may be 40. At the second, it's 20. At the third, it's 10. And by the time you get to the end, you might have 2 pounds of pressure. So like Shannon says, that's what it's doing. Inside, it's going down. Well, you can't physically measure the pressure at the cam phaser at the end, like on the 5.4 Fords. But there's no pressure to run the phaser. That's why people say, my phasers went out. No, the phaser did not go out. The engine is bleeding to death, so the phaser can't operate. It's got no gas to run it. No fuel, no power.
2: Does that help you out there, Gary?
23: Yeah, it does. It gets me started. I kind of wanted this vehicle to drive it down to Arizona for my winter car. But I was, that money.
1: Well, I guess
0: it's local.
1: I would want to know what that oil pressure actually is. And
23: right.
1: I probably didn't listen good enough. Did you say there is an oil light coming on or there is not?

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9: 866-594-4150. That's the number to reach us here at the Under the Hood Show. 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Let's talk to Ron. You're on the End of the Hood Show. 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
10: Well, I listen from Minnesota. I'm a first-time caller.
9: Welcome to the show.
0: Two in a row.
10: Get out of the... Yeah, see? I listen in the garage on Saturday morning. So, but I was helping a guy out with a 2016 Durango. It was clicking. You know, like the lifters for the rocker arms?
11: The 3-6 tick.
10: Yeah, fun. So I put it was on the intake cam on the passenger side. So I put an intake cam in it, rocker arms and lifters, and made sure the timing didn't move or anything. And then put it all back together, started it up. I drove it about 5 miles up the road and 5 miles back. Ran perfect.

0: I hooked up the scan tool, took the code off, started it up, and it was pinging and rattling. And I thought, that's weird. So I looked some things up on YouTube, like, or on Google, like we all do. And it said to do a relearn. So I did the relearn. It had a correlation code. I did that. Didn't make any difference. So I took it back apart. You know, looked at the timing marks. Everything was perfect. The chain wasn't stretched or anything. The engine's clean inside. Put it back together. And then started up, did the same thing. So I took it back apart, put that CV timing solenoid for the oil control, and I put on the exhaust cam where the cam sensor is, I put a new cam phaser right from Chrysler and with a new bolt. And it still has, it just pings and rattles. And if it wouldn't have ran good at first, I'd still think it has a timing problem. What do you think?
1: Well, the slightest bend or the slightest contamination by metal particles in the oil that have deposited themselves on that cam sensor, on that trigger wheel, or on the sensor itself will cause this. They're super sensitive. Those little teeth that are on the end of it, anything that's not, if it's got to be 100% perfect, or you're going to get some pings. And I've seen some of them where if they've taken it apart and where that cam sensor goes, the wheel that it reads off of, people have, they change the oil, they spray some carburetor cleaner on that wheel and on the sensor, wipe them off really good. They put it all back together. It starts up, runs great for 10 minutes, and then it's doing it again. That's because there's metal in the engine, and it's not fixable. You cannot get all that out of there. It's always going to be floating around in there. When we get these engines in and they've had those cam failures and they start ticking, I tell people, well, you've got two choices. We can put an engine in it for you, or you could take it somewhere else if you want to try to get the cams fixed, because I don't think fixing the cams is going to fix this. And some of those people come back and say, let's just put an engine in it. And other ones come back and say, yeah, I had it fixed 6 months ago and it's doing it again, and they don't want to do any more work to it. So now I'm spending the money twice. We've just learned that a lot of these when something fails in an engine, it usually leaves something behind, whether it's GMs with lifters that fail or these Chryslers with camshafts and lifters and things that fail. But I hear more people tell me that they were not able to fix it with a cam and lifters than ones that successfully have done it. And we did, we tried a few, you know, a few years ago, we tried a few of these engines. We put lifters in them. We went as far as on a couple of them to put cams and lifters in them, and the followers, everything, did the whole job, ran some flush through there, tried to clean them out, and they worked, but that neither one of them lasted a long time. They were both back in within a year, and we ended up giving them a partial discount on what we had done, you know, minus the diagnostic, and then put an engine in it to fix this problem. If you catch it super early, yeah. I mean, if it's just starting to tick a little bit, and they look at it and say, you got a lifter, it's going, let's fix it. But if they got really bad before they were fixed, like check engine light and really rattling, they're usually got some contamination in them, and it's going to be an ongoing issue.
2: Did the cam look pretty delaminated and rough, or the lifter, when you looked at it from where the problem was?
0: It had three rocker arms that wore down the lobes, and it was and he had been driving it. I told him not to drive it, but I guess they drove it for quite a while.
1: That's it right there. You've got to stop the second they start ticking. You got to say, hey, my motor's starting to tick, and I know that it's a problem on these. Let's get it inspected. And they'll pull that cover and look and say, yeah, I'm starting to see signs of these lifters wearing. You cannot drive it anymore. And if they say, well, I'm going to drive it, well, okay, you are going to put an engine in this vehicle. This is not going to fix it. So I bet. So, and you can have metal or oils tested too. You could have, you can drain the oil out to change it, and you can get a sample. They sell them even Amazon.
2: Amazon's got kits. I use one in my truck just when we were by my 6.2. We were looking to see, what do I got anything going on here?
1: And then it's, you seal it up in a double seal bag thing with tabs, and it goes into the company, and they send you a report back by email and say, it's got this much of this, this much of this. It's heavy metal. So you kind of get an idea where it comes from. Is it zinc? Is it copper? Is it brass? Whatever, steel, aluminum. And they'll say where it came from, and they'll say this is an excessive amount. And then you know that that's too much, and that's that, that the motor is condemned for that reason.
2: Not what you wanted to hear, Ron, probably, but it's, you know, you sound like you've probably got zippers on everything. You've taken it apart enough.
3: No kidding.
2: My goodness. A lot of time invested here.
0: I'm really good at it, yeah.
3: Mm-hmm. Lots of practice there on that one, for sure.
2: Well, and you said it. This thing was running overall before, and so you have to believe all those components didn't just suddenly fail because you took the valve cover off and pulled the cam out. Sometimes we just have to say that out loud. It's got to be the... Just say it out loud once. Did that stuff all break suddenly? More than likely not.
3: Ron, thanks very much for the call. Good luck. 866-594-4150. Let's go to Colorado and talk to Rod. You're on the end of the Hood Show. Rod, what can we do for you?
4: Hi, guys. Thanks for taking my call.
3: You bet.
4: Another first-time caller, but a long-time listener. Appreciate talking to you today. I got a 2011 Kia Soul, 2.0 liter with a 4-speed transmission. It's actually my son's car. I think what I have, what may be a torque converter clutch solenoid. Symptoms are the same as when you're stopping a manual transmission car without pushing in the clutch. So it shakes right before stop, and it stops. It dies, probably too much load on the engine. At that point, no check engine light, intermittent issue. Every mechanic's favorite, right? Intermittent issue. Of course, it didn't happen for the shop when I took it in. For them, I went and got it from them a couple nights ago, drove it about 50 miles home late at night so I'd have no traffic to deal with. Had a scan tool hooked up to it. Now, I had no issue, so everything looked right on the scan tool. The TCC solenoid changed from on to off as I would slow down and come to a stop. The slip would go up from 0 up to 2 or 300. I haven't gotten it to act up for me yet, so I haven't been able to try the shift to neutral test at slowing to disengage the trainee from the engine to kind of isolate it one or the other. Things tried so far, the air fuel system has been cleaned. We did that after the first attempt of this happening a few months ago. Also changed the plugs and the coils. Fluid has about 11,000 miles on it, and the filter as well. I used Kia fluid on that. And I'm just wondering what the odds are that this TCC solenoid is bad. Unfortunately, it's in a bank of 5 solenoids. They didn't change it to single solenoids, I think, until the 6-speed a little bit later. And I'm just wondering, what are my odds of a $3,000 Blue Book value car just trying to replace this solenoid bank myself? It's obviously a cost prohibitive thing to take it anywhere. The part itself is discontinued. I can find alleged OEMs on eBay for about $150. The OEM price at the dealer is $450.
1: You're still going to have to program it.
4: Just wondering what your thoughts were.
1: You won't be able to do it yourself because you're going to put it in. You're going to have to program the indexes to it, so you're not going to be able to do it at home. It's going to have to be done at a transmission shop or a dealership that can get those parts. But it could also be the torque converter that is bad. You're going to need to come to a stop sign with the scanner attached while somebody's looking at it, where you see that it's got, you know, 100% slip. It should be disengaged, but it's still engaged, because if it says that it's not disengaged, it's an electronic problem. But if it says it is, then you have either a problem with the torque converter, you have a problem with the valve body hanging up, a valve in there, or the solenoid. You won't know which one it is. And if we were trying to fix this because of what you got going on, I would go look like Car Dash Part for a certified, used, complete transmission. If I remember right, those Soul transmissions I could be wrong, but I think they're pretty cheap. You might want to just give that a shot first. I think a whole transmission might be able to be had for less than the cost of your valve body, I think.
2: And so you might try a conditioner in there just as a Hail Mary.
1: Justice Brothers sells a cleaner and a conditioner you can put in there to clean it while and drive it and get it to, you know, go through the torque converter lockup, and then you drain it and fill it. That could fix it too.
3: Rod, thanks very much for the call. Good luck. A little bit of hope there.
1: Yeah, a little bit.
3: Let's take a quick break on the Under the Hood Show.
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3: 866-594-4150. 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
3: Mm-hmm.
1: You should get one too, Chris, so we can add one.
3: Shut up.
1: They're always there to protect us, no matter what. 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
3: I have an idea. The sneaky mechanic, because I think what we were talking about in that last call was when you bring the car in, it doesn't act up when you bring it to the shop.
1: Mm-hmm.
3: So we're gonna sneak up on the car and not let it know that, you know what I mean? Like an RFID chip. I think it gets near the deal. It gets near the shop and it's like, oh, we're not gonna. Hey, everybody, shush.
2: This is 11.
3: They're on to us.
2: This is 11 Kia Soul. It's not that smart.
3: Yeah, I know. It's how long it's been going on. It's a conspiracy. And yeah. I'm going to crack it. That's my big plan now.
2: Going to sneak up on cars yep. and get them to do them. Intermittent problems yes. when they don't expect it.
3: Yeah. I'll get in and I'll be like, oh, this is interesting. I think I'll buy this car from this person. And then the car will think, this is the time to act up.
2: So you think the car has just got that much of an attitude?
3: I think the car knows. I think the dealer knows. I mean, not the dealer, the manufacturer. What? I think the manufacturer is in on it to trick us all, and it's all the man. The man is after us.
2: There are so many conspiricies out there.
3: This is a new one.
2: We could go off on a tangent on that.
1: We do know there have been some, though, that they admitted, well, we were building it. We knew there was a problem, but we figured, let's just go and see what happens.
3: The
2: one everybody's been forwarding to me is the one about the government burning up salvage yards because they're trying to get all the gas cars off the road.
3: So
2: they're burning up the supply of parts so that they can just choke it from the end and not keep cars going and make them be forced. I'm thinking, like, I know a lot of these guys that have had fires, and the government didn't set it. they had some things happen that they're not proud of that happened, or just things happen.
3: Yeah.
1: May not necessarily tell you, but they told Shannon.
2: Whoops. I mean, there was a well-publicized old car place out in the western part of the states that burned up a huge chunk of it. Super sad. But it was all set up by wind-blown, crazier-than-heck winds with something that started in the ditch and then eventually traveled and got into their property.
1: If somebody was really
2: good about making sure the fire started in just the right place, so as the wind blew that day, they knew they could burn up that old car salvage.
3: Yeah. See, that's how I do it. So I just got it going.
2: The conspiracies are sometimes warranted, but sometimes we're trying too hard. And the reality is the reality.
3: Look how far down this rabbit hole we are, and all I did was mention it for a second.
2: Conspiracies.
3: Yeah. Let's go to Virginia and talk to Bill. You're on the Under the Hood Show. Bill, what can we do for you?
9: Yeah, I have a 2010 Cadillac DTS with 84,000 miles on it. And I was checking the coolant the other day, and it was down some. So I added the Peak Antifreeze Green, all makes and models. And I was told that I should not have done that, that I should stay with the orange antifreeze. And I didn't know that. And I've been running like that for the last 4 years. I've only added maybe a pint during that time, and my mechanic said I should have that completely flushed out. And he said also, while doing that, to replace the upper and lower radiator hoses and to do a thermostat.
1: I don't know about the thermostat and the hoses.
9: Yeah, he later told me about the thermostat being buried down inside the engine.
1: Yep.
9: Why did the geniuses from General Motors do that?
1: It's all about placement on engines. They have to place them in certain areas to keep the temperature regulated properly, and putting it in one spot versus a spot 3 inches away can make a huge difference in the thermal dynamics of the engine. So they have to put it in certain areas to make it work. And when they design the rest of the engine, that all is taken into account. Now, AI and computers can tell them, you can put it here, and it'll do this. You put it here, it'll do that. It's crazy. They had no idea. Back then, they just had to experiment, and it works, it doesn't work. But now it works. I mean, with AI, they figured out just shortly a while ago, I just heard this morning, that they figured out how to make every Pringles chip perfect because they weren't all the same coming out of the can. I always thought they were.
2: I like the variety of Pringles being different. I don't want them all perfect.
1: Yeah, well, now they're perfect.
2: I'm going to think they're fake.
1: It saves them money. So that's what they did. But with peak antifreeze, they have different colors available that are all makes, all models that use that color. So if you have green antifreeze, that was the original style. They have propylene glycol, they have ethylene glycol, they have, you know, the extended life, they have OAT, the organic antifreeze technology, they have
2: sour fruit punch,
1: HET. Yeah, there are a lot of them. They will work for all cars. If you have if you need an OAT antifreeze, it's going to be colored. It's not going to be green, but their OAT antifreeze will work in all makes, all models that use OAT antifreeze. It's like saying, I'm going to go buy 0W20 oil in Quaker State or Pennzoil or, you know, Walmart, whatever it is. But it works in all makes, all models that take 0W20. You can't put it in a car that takes 5W30. So in your case, I don't think you've destroyed the whole thing in the thermostat. No. Would it be a good idea to put the correct color of all makes, all models in there? Yes. Just drain it, fill it, flush it. It's not a problem.
3: Hoses?
1: No.
3: Okay.
1: See, what happens with the wrong antifreeze over time, seals can be damaged slightly, but some of these don't use seals. They use actually like brass bushings in the pump, so there's no seal. What you need to look for is put the right in there and then be on the lookout for leaks. Because if it's already occurred, it's already occurred. You're long down the road past this. Now,
3: should he go ahead and do it? It's been 4 years.
1: It might be time. It's not going to hurt to change it anyways. Okay. It's 4 years old, and that other color antifreeze doesn't last nearly as long as the 5 to 6 to 8 year extended life. So change it. But what you can also use is our partner over at K-Seal has a couple different things. The K-Seal, which stops current leaks and helps prevent the future leaks, that works really well. But they also make a great flush product, so you can drain the antifreeze, you can put the flush in there, you can flush the system out so it's good and clean, and then fill it up with the correct coolant. And when you're filling it up with the correct coolant, then put the K-Seal in. It would not hurt. This engine has been very tough, holds up very well, but still you want to, you know, the sealer is a good idea in there. You said you had the 10 DTS. You said you've got the is it the 3.9 in there? Or 3.6?
9: 4.6.
1: You've got the 4.6 in there?
2: You want to make sure you get your coolant flushed.
1: It is a requirement to use the sealer in the engine. The factory sells factory sealing tablets, which are nothing more than a clog it up tablet, but those were required by GM. They had to be in the car every time.
2: So the K-Seal would replace that.
1: The K-Seal replace it and actually works. But this engine, when it goes, it goes. It's a extremely uncrazy amount of money to put head gaskets in this thing because the bolts stick in the block. You've got to break them off, drill them, tap them. I mean, they're a nightmare. The correct antifreeze would be good, but how many miles are on this engine?
2: 80,000.
1: 80,000? But it's old. It's a 10. I'm surprised the head gaskets are still in this car.
2: Yeah, so. I would flush the coolant, use the K-Seal, our partner's flush, just to flush it out as good as you can, refill it with the correct fluid that's recommended by GM today, and, you know, get the peak equivalent.
1: Yeah.
2: And then put the K-Seal in there and smile.
1: And be prepared, because the simple act of draining and filling coolant on one of these cars, the head gaskets can go because they just go. I don't hardly ever see one of these in the shop anymore that's running.
3: Mm.
1: And people, if you put head gaskets in them, for the people that do get that done, let's say you say, I just want them done. I don't care what it costs. The engine itself, I don't know if I've ever seen, have you ever seen one of these fail other than a cooling system?
2: It's usually a human, somebody left oil out or something
1: wrong,
2: like that.
1: But somebody that's just
2: blew a hose off, cooked one.
1: If the head gaskets don't go, if the head gaskets don't go, they go a lot of miles.
2: Truly flush the coolant, get good coolant in it, put the sealer in there, and don't get as worried about what Russ just said until it actually breaks.
3: Right.
1: Yeah.
3: Bill, thanks very much for the call. Good luck. 866-594-4150. Let's talk to Bob. You're on the End of the Hood Show. Bob, what can we do for you?
11: Morning. I think I'm about buying a new Maverick, and I was curious what your guys' thoughts are between the two engine platforms, transmissions, and all-wheel.
3: Lost you there a little bit, I think, but we got the question, right?
2: Yeah, it's all about, I think, how you're going to use the vehicle. And, you know, I think if you're in a northern climate, the all-wheel drive, is that what he was saying?
3: Just all the differences.
2: Yeah,
3: between...
2: do they make an all-wheel drive?
1: Hybrid and all-wheel drive.
2: Yeah. I knew they made hybrid and gas, but I just didn't realize. Yeah, that makes sense. They make an all-wheel drive on that. My brain just turned off for a second
3: Just
2: there.
3: For a second.
2: Yeah. But in our northern climate, I'd be hard-pressed not to buy the all-wheel drive.
1: I'd get a hybrid all-wheel drive.
2: Yeah, because that's amazing fuel economy.
1: People love those things.
2: And they are very effective and efficient. We have not seen a ton of problems yet. I mean, I say yet because they're fairly new in the market. Most of them have been under warranty, so we don't really find out about things
1: in our
2: world.
1: 5 years now?
2: Yeah, when did they start making it? 21?
1: 21, I think.
2: But I know that the hybrids are a little harder to get your hands on.
3: They sure are.
2: And they price accordingly, too.
3: They
2: because,
3: sure do.
2: Because there's demand. Because you looked into this.
3: Yeah, yeah.
2: And that was, Benny, over a year ago?
3: Well, and how since the get-go, I've been telling you to keep an eye out, and nothing has been coming across.
2: There's a Maverick in our dismantling shop right now that's wrecked. I just walked by it last night when I was going through the shop. Or the night before. I don't remember. One of those nights.
3: Did it wreck it? Did it fall apart? Or did
2: it
3: hit something?
2: It hit something.
3: Okay.
2: Yeah, somebody piloted it into something it wasn't supposed to hit.
1: Probably a Prius.
3: And what I've seen, because I've been paying attention, all the reviews are great on
1: Didn't
3: it.
1: Didn't want
3: it's
1: the competition.
3: Of the years. And I've talked to two people who've owned them. One guy who had one for work and one for home. He is on his third, and he loves them. And he bought his third because he loved the first two. And the other person, same thing. They had one, and they were going to get another one because they loved it so much. So the anecdotal evidence I've heard have been good, and the reviews and all that have been stellar for the most part. Truck of the year on one of the magazines last year. I know that, you know.
2: But I don't know. We've a lot of information that we're just throwing around here in general, but I think it's whatever matches how you're going to use the vehicle the best. And if you're going to use it a lot around shorter trips, that hybrid would just be kick butt because you'd be really getting a substantially better fuel economy. If you're going to use it out on the highway quite a bit, your hybrid doesn't give you quite as much of a savings because you're not getting the regenerative braking and such as often.
3: Yeah.
2: And so, you know, like even when you with your Prius, you see that, you know, correct?
3: I did, but it was still miles above regular.
2: Yeah.
3: Even though the advantage wasn't quite as...
2: That's probably a good way to put it. You don't get as much of the advantage.
3: Right. Yeah. Bob, thanks very much for the call. Let us know what you end up doing. We'd love to hear about it and how it goes.
2: And give it to Chris. He'd love it even more.
3: Yeah. Get one, and if you want me to try it out.
2: If there's a, you know, like a buy one, get one free.
3: Yeah, there you go.
2: You know, if there's a Bongo offer.
3: Buy one, get one for one-third price. I'll pick up that.
2: Yeah. One of those deals.
3: All right, let's take a quick break. 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
2: 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This morning, areas of fog giving way to isolated rain showers. Highs near 95. A chance of rain today. Tonight, a chance of showers and thunderstorms. Partly cloudy with a low around 73. Looking ahead to Sunday, mostly sunny with a high near 95. Currently, it's 74 and clear. I'm Bill Banks with your weather flash.
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9: 866-594-4150. That's the number to reach us here at the Under the Hood Show. Let's talk to Patrick. You're on the Under the Hood Show. Patrick, what can we do for you?
10: Oh, hi. Hey, I had to change a tire steering hose on my Forester, 2013 Forester. And it's got the leak stop. But now, like, when you're going real slow turning, you can feel that shudder in the steering wheel. I was wondering if I need to bleed this somehow.
11: Yeah. Yeah, it'll bleed itself to a point, but you've got to turn the wheel back and forth without hitting the stop, as close as you can get without hitting the stop, four or five times, and then turn it all the way to the left or the right without going to the stop, and then shut the key off and let it sit for about a half hour, then start it up, crank it back and forth again. Do not hit the stop to the other side now. You did it to the left, now do it to the right. But you got to go all the way back and forth without getting to the stop, and then stop, turn the key off, let it sit another half hour, go back and forth. And every time you do this, you're going to pull the cap off after the engine's off and look in there, and you'll see the bubbles come up. And when you've done it enough times that zero bubbles come back up after you've shut the car off without it being against the stop, you know it's bled out.
9: How do you do that?
11: Just like I told you, stop. Yeah. Stop without hitting the stop. You know where it's at. You know, okay, I turned it one, two, and it's going to stop about right here. So you go, don't go right there. Go almost right there.
12: So you've got to go. You have to hit the stop once to know where the stop
9: right.
12: is.
9: Right.
12: Right?
9: Unfortunately, exactly. I'm going to do that the third time on the fourth turn.
11: Go back and forth and then turn it off and wait, and it'll bleed itself out.
12: I always thought back in the day that you cranked it to the stop and hold it.
9: Yeah, just crank it on the stop.
12: I don't know where somebody told me that a long time ago.
11: You're overloading the hydraulic pump. You're heating it up, and you've got air in there, so you're burning the surfaces of the pump rotors because it's
12: I've never too done
11: hot.
12: That, but that's
11: it's got air.
12: Yeah, I've given that advice.
11: No, you
12: before.
11: Don't do that. You know, and you can use a vac. They make vacuum pumps you can put on there to help remove air from the systems, like you do with a cooling system as well. And
9: so sounds impossible. Doesn't it? You agree?
11: Just did it yesterday. It took me 2 seconds every time I did it, like done, and I let it sit for a half hour, and done, and let it sit, and then it was fine. It's quiet.
12: So how close to the stop do you have to get without stopping?
11: I can get within a quarter inch of it every time.
9: I just go
11: around once, and I go, there it is. There's the stop. I know where it's at. You put
12: on the wheel or something?
11: No, you just do it.
9: Take the wheel off and go into the infield.
12: Get an indicator of it.
11: That's why you pay us mechanics, because we actually know stuff. We know stuff.
12: When you were saying that, I was looking at Chris like, no. How do you do that?
9: Yeah. Patrick, you think you can do that?
10: Well, I have a question. When I turn it off, turned over towards the stop, and then turn the car off, or turn it back to center?
11: Not back to center. It's got to be turned when you shut it off, or it will not bleed.
12: Because the valves are open at that point yet?
11: Correct.
10: Turn it off. Okay, I got it.
9: All right. Good luck. More power to you.
12: Patrick, report back that you were successful in this mission and you're really happy with Russ.
9: Or it was impossible and he's crazy.
12: I kept hitting the stop and I just I ruined it.
11: Or every, don't call back.
9: I would.
11: Only good stuff. Doug, get that number.
9: Block it.
11: Unless it's good. Screen it.
12: Oh, that's funny.
9: 866-594-4150. Let's go. I say we go out after the show and try it. Try it. See if maybe it's super easy.
11: How
9: maybe,
11: do we get it in there?
9: Maybe he's talking.
11: Oh, you just want to see if you can do it without hitting the stop.
9: Yeah. Yeah. Yeah. I don't want to put air in my system. I just want to see if I can even do it as a skill.
11: You think I'm weird because I can go down the road and tell you how fast I'm going without looking at the speedometer. You're like, who can do that? And I'm like, I can. I know how fast I'm going. I look out the window.
9: What's caught your attention in the automotive world this week? You were just looking up stuff.
12: I'm just sitting here thinking about many things here that were said. This is fun. This is a lot of fun. This is a fun show.
9: There was a the one thing here is, now in his truck, it won't be six times.
12: Like in his Subaru Forester?
9: Yeah. It's not going to be six times around and six times. It's going to be just a couple, right? I mean, you get to the stop a lot sooner now than you used to, yes?
11: Yeah, it's usually three turns locked to lock, full.
9: See, now locked to lock, full, that I understand. That I could do.
12: Well, and the other thing that you got to realize, too, is that this art is going to be lost because everything's got electric power steering now.
9: Oh, yeah.
11: Except this.
9: Oh, yeah.
11: The new cars do. Yeah. Most all of them are doing electric because electric power steering can be 100% shut off at cruise. If cruise control's on, the electric power steering shuts off, the alternator goes into a no-charge state unless it needs to be charging, so it's using less electricity. Your air conditioning pump, if it's already cooled, will go into basically a freewheel. It's open, so you're getting better mileage, right? Whereas before, we were running 100% power steering all the time. It was always pumping and using few horsepower all the time. The AC was on full unless it got cold enough to cycle the cycling switch, and it was pulling several horsepower. And the alternator was on full, and that was pulling several.
12: And that all leads to miles per gallon that's being wasted.
11: So now we're going all electric with all that good stuff.
12: And back to our conspiracy theory.
9: Yeah. And self-driving.
12: The government can control
9: not just
12: your steering, and they can pull you right into the
9: lane centering and all that.
11: They do. I tell you what's really popped up on my radar with cars in the last 6 months is flock cams. And if you just know a flock cam because it's called a flock cam, it's made by a company called Flock. And they were awesome in being first to market, like in a marketing standpoint, because everybody else was behind them. So when you think business-wise, yes. When you think what they do, it's up to you. If you see a little brown pole with a solar panel and a camera sitting on it, that is a flock cam. It's a license plate reader, and it has the ability to read license plates as they go by at high speed, extremely accurate in the black of night. And it stores that information in its computer, and then only law enforcement agencies and other people can use these. Recently in our area, it was used to track a car basically instantly across the state and protect someone that, you know, that had a problem. But they're not spying on you. If you're driving your car, you're
12: not
11: driving
12: yet,
11: your
12: not
11: car
12: yet.
11: People, I mean,
12: I'll stand on the conspiracy theory.
11: If you're not doing anything wrong, who cares where you're driving
9: for the end of the Hood Show. We end like we began.
11: Crazy.
12: With Russ Evans, this is Shannon Nordstrom thanking you for tuning into the Nordstrom's Under the Hood Show. Have a great day, and remember, PTLA.
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0: close vote. I'm Paul Stevens, Fox News. The U.S. Senate early today confirming Todd Blanche as Attorney General. The vote there 50-49. Our Chad Pergram on Capitol Hill talking about some bills that did not pass.
1: They did not pass the Save America Act. That's something that a lot of conservatives said we have to get passed before the August recess. In fact, they are going on recess here. They're going to have these brief pro forma sessions over the next 5 weeks. In fact, the next legislative session in the Senate is going to be September 15th. They didn't have the votes to pass a budget resolution that would allow them to deal with some election integrity issues. And they also didn't pass a college sports bill. There was some thought that they might be able to do some sort of a test vote on that. President Trump put out a tweet on Truth Social saying that he was very concerned about trying to get this done, wanted them to stay in session in August to say, hey, this is important, stay in session, get it done.
0: And the Senate also passing its version of a bill to avoid a government shutdown. Talks over the reopening of the Strait of Hormuz still ongoing, but there's some conflicting info being released.
2: Some very different messages coming out of Iran. It's tough to decide which faction to believe. On one hand, in Parliament, talk about perhaps trying to ban Israeli and U.S. ships from the Strait of Hormuz. At the same time, other Iranian officials talking about real progress on talks to reopen the Strait of Hormuz. The negotiations with Oman have made tremendous progress. President Trump has said he's played an active personal role in those negotiations, and he could expect an announcement on them as early as today. Iran has been demanding fees for any ships that go through the Strait of Hormuz. That position has been rejected by the U.S.
0: Fox's Steve Harrigan in Tel Aviv. The Pentagon yanking access of former U.S. Air Force Secretary Frank Kendall to get to any classified info, barring him from holding any sensitive position, alleging he disclosed sensitive info about the new Air Force One. 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
0: Voters in Hawaii casting ballots in a primary race.
15: Hawaii voters are going to the polls to make their choices in state primaries for governor, House, and a number of state lawmakers. About half of 25 state Senate seats and all 51 state House seats are up this year. Incumbent Democratic Governor Josh Green faces three primary challengers in his race, with two Republicans running for the GOP gubernatorial nomination. Five Democrats and four Republicans are seeking their party's nominations to succeed Democratic Lieutenant Governor Sylvia Luke, who pleaded not guilty last month to bribery charges stemming from her 2022 campaign when she was a state lawmaker. And Congressman Ed Case has four primary challengers in his reelection bid to represent the 1st District. Tanya J. Powers, Fox News.
0: The Food and Drug Administration investigating 10 outbreaks of foodborne illnesses in the U.S. Jonathan Sary in Atlanta at the home of the Centers for Disease Control and Prevention.
16: Fresh produce is at the center of multiple public health investigations. Former CDC Director Tom Frieden, who now leads the global health nonprofit Resolve to Save Lives, says a complex international food supply chain requires robust inspections at the source.
17: Though we grow great food here, if we want the range and the cost that we get, we need to get food from all over the world. And that means we need to track how safe the growing practices are.
16: According to the Congressional Research Service, the FDA physically examines only about 2% of all imported food because of the sheer volume.
0: Current investigations include those into jalapenos and iceberg lettuce, both imported from Mexico. A drone enters Bulgarian airspace and explodes close to an international gas pipeline shortly after crossing the border from Romania. No casualties or damages to buildings. Unclear where the drone originated, whether or not it was connected to Russia or Ukraine. I'm Paul Stevens. This is Fox News.
7: Hey, get in.
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2: Hey, welcome into a brand new weekend of the National Defense. My name is Randy Miller. We do this show for one reason only. We do it for our active duty military, our veterans, and their families. We're here for you. We love you. God bless you. You remember Dallas, the great drama Dallas, on TV for so many seasons, and one of the major stars, Charlene Tilton, who played the very young Lucy. Well, Charlene will be on the program to talk about that and much more. And also Michael Mando, he's only in the biggest box office movie of the year, Spider-Man. We're going to talk to him about that. We have 60 seconds of service. So much more only on the National Defense. And possibly the busiest man on the planet is Michael Mando. He is into everything right now. He played Nacho Varga on the AMC series Better Call Saul. He's right now in the number one movie in the world. I'm talking about Spider-Man. And he plays Scorpion again. And he's got Batman coming out. So many things. Michael, thank you, man. I can't believe you have time to join us here. You're busy.
3: Thank you so much. Very grateful, a sense of responsibility to give back. I've been dealt a really good card in this part of my life, and I hope to make the best of it and make people happy.
2: Yeah, well, you are, man, and you're doing some great work, and you've got this animated movie, Batman Nightfall Part 1, coming out August 25th, and you play the character named Bane, is that right?
3: Yes, that's correct. He's the supervillain, the only supervillain who outsmarts Batman and beats Batman. It's a real treat to play.
2: Hey, that's got to be kind of cool doing the voice work, huh? All the animation stuff.
3: Yeah, I treat it the same way. You know, we were really lucky because in this particular case, when we did the voice first, there was no animation. And usually they do the animation and then you come back and you adjust about 30-50% of the voice to the animation. But in this particular case, I think we approached it like full on acting. And Rick, our producer, decided to build the whole animation only around the voice and not the other way around.
2: Wow.
3: It was very unusual. It really worked out. I saw the movie with an audience. And they had a standing ovation, and there were gasps, and the movie really hit. R-rated three-part trilogy film, and it really hit a nerve. It was really fun to see.
2: And see, I love all of these psychological angles, you know, on this one, where I guess Batman's entire rogues gallery from Arkham Asylum, and then the Caped Crusader is pushed to his mental and physical breaking point. And it just makes it that much more real, you know, in the minds of everybody that's watching the movie. But how do you feel right now, Michael? I mean, you're in the number one movie in the world, and we're talking about Spider-Man Brand New Day. How has that experience been?
3: You know, I found out yesterday that my agent texted me and she said, you're in the number one movie streaming in the world,
2: yeah,
3: 72 hours, and you're in the number one blockbuster in the world, and they're both happening in the same week.
2: Wow.
3: Gratitude, you know, I did not plan this. I don't know if I dreamt it. If I did, it wasn't conscious. I never thought of projects in terms of box office, you know. So I just feel grateful, man. I feel grateful. I feel responsible. I feel like I need to be a better person because I've got so much given to me, you know. But that's the constant struggle, you know. You always can be better. But there's a sense of responsibility. And I think ultimately, I think Robert De Niro says, you can't get too high and you can't get too low. Just stay level headed.
4: Yeah.
3: And that's, I think, where my mind is. So there's gratitude. And then at the end of the day, you're just, you stay level headed and you enjoy it, but don't let it consume you or define you as a person.
4: Talking to Michael Mando here on the National Defense. Well, and in that same vein, so I've been following your Instagram, and I saw where, and especially useful to our audience, you were homeless for a while, and you had some real lows in your life, and to be able to come back from that, you know, our audience is mainly active duty military veterans and their families. And, you know, they go through that a lot, especially after a mission or after they transition out. And I think your life and your message is a great example of there's no time to give up, right?
3: You know, shout out to everybody going through something difficult. I don't want to ever compare tragedies. I think everyone's tragedy is as much as they can handle, and we should respect that. And speaking of military, you know, I've had three major tragedies happen around gunfire. You know, my mother's been shot in a robbery, and the bullet went through her stomach and cut her spine, so she left her paraplegic. A couple of months later, I've been shot in the knee, and then 7 years after that, my father was shot in a robbery as well.
4: Oh, wow.
3: So the only reason why I share that is because to find some kind of connection, some kind of a bridge, yes, you can go through hardships and have your back against the wall and feel like you're alone in the world, and you can come out of it. I am not comparing what anyone is feeling, comparing to myself, but I can tell you that I was in situations in my life where I felt I couldn't take any longer. I couldn't take any more. And I was lucky enough to be able to come out of it, even when I thought I couldn't take any more. So if it's any comfort, take a deep breath. You know, if you're feeling stressed, do it right now. Take a deep breath. I'll do it with you. Take a 4-second count, deep breath, and then 4 seconds out.
4: It's good.
3: And anytime you stress, just go back to that, you know.
4: That's good. Well, thank you for sharing that, Michael. Sorry those things have happened in your life, but I mean, you know, you've gone through that kind of adversity, and here you are. On top of the box office. And that's what a great and fitting thing to happen. That is so cool, man. It's so great to talk to you. Reminder again, Batman Nightfall Part 1 comes out digitally August 25th. Continued great success, Michael. Man, you've been doing some great work, and I just hope it goes on and on.
3: Thank you so much. I appreciate it. And shout out to all you guys out there. Love you.
4: We'll be right back here on the National Defense.
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0: Welcome back to the National Defense. It's Randy Miller, and of course you know the name Squeezy Jibs. What? Squeezy Jibs, I said. And Squeezy is here with us. Squeezy has amassed over 5 million followers across social platforms. And finally, after we've been waiting for this, Squeezy Jibs Makes a Movie is out. And Squeezy joins us now on the National Defense. Squeezy, how are you?
1: Good, Randy. How are you doing, homie?
0: Good, man. You're from Florida, right?
1: I am, yeah.
0: And I know that you just screened this movie all throughout kind of the state of Florida and got a lot of sold out shows.
1: Yeah, absolutely. And I'm kind of doing something that nobody else is doing, which is I'm on the road on tour with my own movie. So right now it's just one night per city and kind of scaling up to a wider release. So it's kind of like, you know, it's almost like a concert tour for like a rock band or something.
0: Yeah.
1: And I'm at, you know, I'm at each show doing a Q&A afterwards. You know, currently on like show 45 out of 65. And it's just been a trip, man.
0: Yeah. Well, and a lot of this was financed by your fans, right?
1: Yeah, so I, you know, first went out on like this live tour a few years ago, and at the very last show on the live tour, I mean, it just kind of hit me on stage, like people were like, you know, yelling like, what are you going to do next? And I was like, I'm going to make a movie. And I think everybody thought I was joking. And to be honest, like I wasn't quite sure where that was going to go, but I ended up working with the producers. I don't know if you know the TV show Portlandia, but
0: oh, I love Portlandia.
1: I got awesome. Then you would love this movie because I worked with them on this and put the whole thing together kind of Portlandia mockumentary style. And so, have been working with them and, you know, using their people, and the humor is right in that line. But, yeah, it's a weird time for movies these days where, like, if you're not a horror movie or a Marvel movie or Christopher Nolan, you basically, are just kind of out there with
0: right.
1: no real, you know, it's not like it used to be where you know, you make the movie and then you get a distributor, and then you're kind of in the system. So like, especially for us, you know, where I went and met these guys, they're like, all right, great. Well, you know, this is an interesting idea, but like, where are you going to get the money? And I was like, all right, well, that's when I went to Kickstarter and I asked my fans to trust me, and they, you know, donated, not really knowing what they were getting themselves into. And, you know, fast forward a couple of years, here we are.
0: Well, yeah, we're talking to Squeezy Jibs here on the National Defense, which it sounds like a medical condition, but it's not. And Squeezy, can you explain what you do in life?
1: So basically I am, you know that person that you end up talking to, like, you know, your wife's friend's husband or some guy at work or some person that just tells these crazy stories that sound like you're like, yeah, that's what, you know, and they tell good stories, but you're like, there's no way any of this could be real. I'm that person, except I always have pictures and videos for proof on my stories when I post on social media. So like, you know, talking about how I like got lost in the jungles of India and found like this cult, and you're like, that is the craziest thing I've ever heard. And then I like show videos of me like, you know, dancing with the cult or like cooking, you know, cooking garlic fries for Metallica. And you're like, this can't be real. And then, you know, I've got my pictures hanging out with Metallica, you know, eating my garlic fries, that kind of stuff. So I feel like, I don't know, I'm just like one of those people that like, I deal a lot with like anxiety, and I learned a long time ago that like for me, one of the best ways to deal with it is just to go face first into it. So when I get these weird opportunities, instead of, you know, curling up in a ball, I just kind of go and do it more often than not.
0: And now Squeezy Jibs Makes a Movie is out, and he's coming to your town, and he describes it as John Wick meets Transformers meets Fast and Furious meets Magic Mike. And I've seen a little bit of it, and I mean, there's no downtime in this movie. I mean, it's moving, right?
1: Yeah, it's nonstop. And so basically, like, That was the movie. So like I mentioned, I made it with the producers of Portlandia, and the plot of the movie is that's what I'm making. And like in Squeezy Jibs makes a movie, like I'm like, those are my four favorite movies. I'm like, I'm going to make a movie that combines those four movies. The real movie is kind of the mockumentary that showcases me trying to make that movie, Transformers plus Fast and the Furious plus John Wick plus Magic Mike. And then, you know, kind of the train wreck that happens.
2: Yeah.
1: When, you know, when things go wrong, when, you know, I bite off more than I can chew.
0: That's pretty funny. That's pretty funny. So I know you're going town by town. Where can we get a list? People find out where you're going to be next.
1: So you can go to squeezymovie.com, and that has the current tour and the whole point. So like, we're selling out all of these shows. But you know, it's only a few hundred people per city. And the goal is, this is all part of a marketing, you know, kind of like the same way that I raised the money on Kickstarter. This is like our own marketing thing to basically raise awareness for when the movie ends up going on streaming. So just kind of getting people across America familiar with it. And then they come, they watch a movie, they like it, they tell their friends. And right now the current dates are all up on squeezymovie.com. It is not spelled like it sounds. It's SKWEEZY. I guess movie is spelled like it sounds. So SKWEEZY movie.com. And then all the tour dates and all the news are up on there.
0: See, I think this is part of a bigger plot that you have. I think once you have all of your premieres, you sell all of these out, you get all of these new names added to the list, and then you run for president of the United States. Is that part of the deal?
1: Sure. Well, I mean, why not?
0: Like, why not?
1: Actually, no, absolutely not. Because I don't know anybody who would ever want that job. You have to be crazy. It doesn't matter what your political affiliation is. You got to be nuts to want to do something like that. I'd rather just, you know, tour around the country with a movie. That's hard enough.
0: You got to be crazy or you got to be squeezy. See?
1: Oh, all right. Yeah, that's a good point, Randy.
0: Squeezy, good luck to you, man. It sounds great. It sounds very, very smart. And I know it's we're based in Kansas City. I know you're coming here, I think this month. So can't wait to meet you.
1: Yeah, Kansas City for sure. I'm going to be out there, St. Louis, all throughout the Midwest.
0: Squeezy Jibs, right here on the National Defense. We'll be right back.

0: Every day, thousands of women across America go for a run, expecting to return home safely. But the brutal murder of Laken Riley by an illegal immigrant shook the nation. 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
1: 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This morning, patchy fog giving way to a slight chance of rain showers, then a chance of thunderstorms. Highs near 95. Tonight, a chance of showers and thunderstorms with partly cloudy skies, a low around 73. Currently, today, it's 77 and clear. I'm Bill Banks with your weather flash.
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9: Welcome back to the National Defense. It's Randy Miller. And Amy Bruni is with us. You know her as the star of Ghost Hunters and Travel Channel's Kindred Spirits. She's been chasing ghosts all around the world. And now she's got a new book out called Cuisine to Kill For. Over 50 recipes and true crime stories from the world's most haunted places. And Amy Bruni joins us here on the National Defense. Amy, how are you?
10: I'm fabulous. Thank you.
9: I just saw you on Facebook in Times Square.
10: I know. That was pretty fancy. I was pretty excited about that.
9: Congratulations. That's outstanding. Had a big copy of your book there. And that really had to be a special situation.
10: It really was, actually. And I brought my daughter with me. We've been doing a lot of press in New York. And so I got to show her how cool her mom is, even though she's 13 and disagrees.
9: Speaking of daughters, my daughter is a singer-songwriter, and she's got a song out there that would be perfect for your next haunted experience. It's called Boo Hoo. And her
10: name, I love it.
9: Oh, it's written from a ghost's perspective, actually. And her name is Charles C. Miller. So if you go to Charles C. Miller Music, you can check it out. But that would be perfect for anything that that you're doing. What is the most haunted place that you can tell us about that you've ever been?
10: Oh my goodness! You know what's so funny is I think when people ask me that question, they think I'm going to say some creepy asylum or something. The reality is the most haunted place I've ever been, and I go back again and again because I really enjoy investigating there, is the Mount Washington Hotel in New Hampshire. It is reliably haunted. It's very fancy and very bougie, but you know, people just constantly have experiences there. Drawers open and close on their own. People see apparitions there all the time. They have their lights turning on and off all the time. I'm not sure that they want me to tell everybody this, but they like me there. They know me.
9: Well, I mean, I would think that there are people, right? I mean, I'm obviously with the TV shows and books and everything else, there's a lot of people that seek those places out.
10: Oh, definitely. And people ask about it there all the time. They have a room that's, you know, very known to be very haunted. It's haunted by Princess Carolyn, who was the wife of the man who built the hotel. And he passed away. And so she kept going every summer and running the place and whatnot. But her room is still there with her bed in it and everything. And you can sleep in there.
9: Wow. We visited a place in Colorado, in Estes Park. I think it's the Stanley Hotel where they filmed some parts of The Shining. And that place felt a little weird to me.
10: Yeah, I tour every fall. I do a speaking tour and I go to the Stanley. Like, I'm there for two nights this October and I've been there many, many times. And so that's where Stephen King stayed. And that inspired him to write The Shining, which is pretty wild to think about. So it is it's a very well-known haunt. It's beautiful too. I love it up there.
9: Talking to Amy Bruni here in the National Defense. Of course, you know her from Ghost Hunters and Travel Channel's Kindred Spirits and her new book, Cuisine to Kill For, that is out. And so a lot of these meals in the book, talk to us about some of these delicious recipes.
10: Yeah, you know, I always tell you 90% of the recipes in the book are very delicious. 10% are very historic, you know, because these come from haunted these come from haunted locations all over the world. Some of the recipes are, you know, a couple hundred years old, but I have some favorites. Like, there's the penne alla vodka, which comes from the Valley Inn in Portsmouth, Rhode Island, which is the site of the only time in history where someone was executed due to the testimony of a ghost. And it's now an Italian restaurant and they have the best food. And so that, too, I really enjoy the molasses cookies from the Grill House in Allegan, Michigan, which is a place where a lumberjack was supposedly murdered at one point. And those cookies are amazing. And so there's just all this fun, haunted history with a true crime spin and just really good food to go with it. And the books, I don't know if you've seen it, but the book is beautiful. They're like a conversation piece.
9: Wow. Well, and I know that you've also been to an abandoned prison. That's got to be kind of creepy. Have you ever been to any kind of a there's a place we're based in Kansas City, Missouri, and there's a place in St. Joseph, Missouri called the Glore Psychiatric Museum. And now this is a museum that that kind of takes you back to the days of all of these unregulated practices that they would do on people to try and fix their brains. And it is the creepiest. I don't know if you've ever heard of it or you've been there, but you can't walk into that place without feeling, you know, there's a lot going on.
10: Yeah, you know, I have been there and I know a lot about that history. There's actually a location in the book called the Pennhurst Asylum, which is the location that is responsible for asylums being closed in the United States. And it was the first time anybody was held criminally liable for patient treatment. And so I have dug into that. It is really hard to read about, but like Pennhurst, the recipe from there is called Shrimp Wiggle. And, it's, you know, I found this in one of their old cafeteria books that they serve to patients, right? And so this shrimp wiggle, originally the recipes were 50 people, which I pared it down for the book, but it only had 50 shrimp, meaning that each patient only got one shrimp and a saltine cracker, which was really hard to read.
9: Wow.
10: So, yeah.
9: It's just amazing, Amy. You know, you look back at some of the things in our history that have happened and that are probably still happening that we don't know about. And you're just, you can't believe what's going on there. The book is called Cuisine to Kill For, over 50 recipes and true crime stories from the world's most haunted places. So you obviously know how to deal with any kind of surreal situations. Have you ever been in one where you just said, I can never go back there? It just scared me too much.
10: You know, I always tell people that to me, the living are so much scarier than the dead. You know, people are
9: good point. Yeah.
10: Yeah, when people are afraid of ghosts, I always think, what is a ghost going to do to you? You should really be more cautious around living people that you don't know than the prospect of ghosts. That being said, there have been locations I've been in and people I've worked with, because obviously sometimes there's a mental component to some of this. Mm-hmm. And there have been moments where I have been in fear and it wasn't because of ghosts. You know, it was either a wild animal of some sort or stumbling across, you know, a homeless person in an old prison in New Jersey at one point, these kinds of things. Wow. That's when I've been truly terrified.
9: Yeah, I can imagine. I can imagine that. And so you've done this for the biggest part of your life, but you actually started out normal, right?
10: I did start out normal. Yeah, no, I was a project manager for a health insurance company, and I am ghost hunters. And, you know, I loved ghosts always. I just never expected it to be my living. And so once I was on Ghost Hunters and Kindred Spirits, you know, I started a podcast, I started writing books, and I was like, I love being creative. And I'm also just thinking, I'll do whatever it takes to keep ghosts my living forever, because I just love it so much.
9: And you say that you had your first kind of ghostly experience at 6 years old.
10: Yeah, I was living in a little house in Alameda, California, and I saw a full-bodied apparition standing outside a second-story window. And that was what piqued my interest. I ran to my mom, and I was like, Mom, I just saw a man floating outside the window. And she just said, oh, yeah, he's a ghost. I've seen him, too. Like, it was nothing. That just blew my mind.
9: Did anybody else in your family have those kind of experiences? I mean, obviously, your mom, huh?
10: Oh, at that house, definitely. Yeah, even our neighbors stopped coming over at that house. And it was just a very normal little bungalow, like I said, a little, you know, it was in Alameda, which is a military town. And so it was former military housing. And something happened there because it was very, very haunted.
9: You know, our audience is mainly active duty military veterans and their families. And I have heard from them on occasion about some of that dilapidated military housing and other people living there at the time. So I can certainly, they can certainly relate to what you're talking about. Is it, a lot of times, is it the age of the property, you think, or is there like a common theme among some of these places?
10: I think it's the history. You know, I just think that many times that either there's just been some sort of strong emotional component there, something traumatic. You know, a lot of times there's that classic kind of unfinished business where a spirit just wants something done. And so that, I think, really attributes to it.
9: Yeah, we used to have John Edward on the program a lot. And, of course, he's a Paris, I guess he's like a Paris psychic guy.
10: Yeah, I'm familiar.
9: Yeah. And so I just never knew, you know, if that was real, if it was not. And so he was on with us one time, and we would take phone calls when I was doing a crazy morning radio show. And somebody called in, and they had lost their brother, and John is talking to them on the phone and says, do you have an open can of ragu on the stove? And I mean, what an odd thing to say. She just bursts into tears, and it was like, wow. So, I mean, obviously there are connections to be made there, right?
10: Yeah, I think so. I mean, I wish I had that ability. I wish I was a psychic medium. It would make my life a lot easier. But I mean, I just think it's hard to deny that there's something else out there. And, you know, but I'm also not someone who's going to try to prove it to people who are super skeptical. I think, you know, when you have that kind of experience on your own.
9: Yeah, I think so, too. Amy Bruni, great to talk to you. The book is Cuisine to Kill For, over 50 recipes and true crime stories from the world's most haunted places. What an excellent idea for a book, and continued great success.
10: Amazing. Thank you so much. I appreciate it.
9: We'll be right back here in the National Defense.

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2: Hey.
3: Hey.
2: How you doing, man?
3: I'm well, thank you. Nice to meet you, Randy.
2: Yes, nice to meet you. How's everything going?
3: Good. I'm excited.
2: Has this just been a whirlwind for you?
3: It's been a long time coming. I've been filming and trying to get this show made for over a decade. So it's exciting to have it come out. And, you know, I don't think there's been anything like it, a smuggling story. But we always hear about drug smuggling and other kinds of smuggling, but not reptile smuggling.
2: That's so funny. And what was your biggest takeaway? What was your biggest surprise about this film?
3: Oh, wow. I mean, I don't even know where to start. There's so many contradictions, so many twists and turns. You know, it's never stereotype, like who are the bad guys? You know, what laws work when it comes to international smuggling? Where do the reptiles come from? You know, you're talking to me from, you know, this show goes to many military bases. There's military bases in Okinawa and Japan where people smuggle reptiles in. You know, it's everyone. It's not just who you think. It's people in law enforcement that might smuggle. It's your next door neighbor that might have a garage full of, you know, dangerous snakes. Right. You can't stereotype. So the surprises are everywhere.
2: We're talking to Eric Good here on the National Defense. His new HBO docuseries coming out called Monsters of God, which comes out tomorrow, as a matter of fact. And it is all about the world of exotic reptile smuggling. So we're based in Kansas City, and there is there's a place here on the outskirts of town that is like an exotic pet zoo. Not really a zoo, but you can go out and see the animals. And it comes up in the news every couple of years about are those things legal? And, you know, it's always amazing to me when you see something on the news about people that live right around you, like you were talking about, Eric, that have these exotic animals and have had them for a long time.
3: Yeah, you never know. And you never know what's legal or not legal, whether it's in a zoo or in a private collector. Many people that keep reptiles around the country are very guarded for that reason. They don't want people coming in and seeing their collection of rare reptiles. They're scared of law enforcement. They're scared of animal rights groups. They're scared that someone might come and steal their reptiles.
2: Right, right.
3: So it's a very guarded world.
2: Yeah, and so the connection with Tiger King is this guy Mario, the former drug trafficker turned zookeeper, is in Tiger King and this new series Monsters of God. What have you found out about this guy?
3: Well, I mean, listen, Mario, I first filmed really to do a story on Mario about the reptile trade, not so much about big cats. And the million-dollar question with Mario is, you know, he was sentenced to 100-plus years in prison. How did he get out after 12 years? That's something I never could get answered,
2: right,
3: even by
2: right.
3: the very guy that even by the guy that put him in prison.
2: Yeah, I mean, that in itself is a pretty good question.
3: Yeah.
2: So,
3: but yeah, Mario smuggled drugs in crates with animals, with wildlife that were coming out of South America or the Caribbean.
2: Wow. And so he was put in jail. He got out after 12 years. And then how did you connect with him and decide on this documentary?
3: Well, that's partially why this took over 10 years to make. Some people, it took a lot of time to get them to agree to be interviewed. You know, it was kind of like a courtship, and I had to be very patient with people to get all sides of this story, you know,
2: right.
3: law enforcement, the big zoos, the smugglers. Mario turned out to be a person that, you know, had a lot of, interestingly enough, contradictions, but, you know, he also had a lot of integrity in a way. And he really loves animals, Mario. Sure, he has a pretty dark and colorful past. And sure, you know, at first I was nervous, there's no question. But, you know, people you know, there's a lot of gray. It's hard to stereotype people.
2: Sure.
3: I think.
2: Yeah, we're talking to Eric.
3: Or it's easy to stereotype. It's easy to stereotype them. Sorry, but go ahead.
2: Well, the new HBO docuseries coming out, Monsters of God. And I want to talk about the wildlife officers for a second, because that has to be a very difficult job. What did you find out from those groups?
3: Well, it's incredibly difficult job because, you know, one, they're so understaffed, the U.S. Fish and Wildlife Service in this country.
2: Right.
3: Unlike other government agencies. And two, these people have to go undercover, deep cover for years and years and years and assume an alias and get in with these smugglers. And they really, you know, put their lives on hold, you know, oftentimes for decades trying to expose someone and to finally, hopefully, you know, basically arrest people. But it's a very difficult job, and I have a lot of respect for them, but I have a respect for a lot of people in this story, you know, not just the law enforcement officers.
2: So what's the wildest story that you've heard, Eric, about smuggling exotic animals into this country?
3: Oh God, there's so many. You know, smuggling cocaine inside boa constrictors and then cutting them open once they arrive in this country is a way to hide the drugs. You know, there's so many stories that are shocking that you cannot believe. But, you know, there was just, I'm trying to think right now, some of the wildest stories is just the methods of smuggling, the way, you know, people use mules, and those people that come in don't even know what they're carrying in their suitcase, and they get put in prison. They're a byproduct of a smuggler. You know, I think people have to watch the show and you'll see that there are a lot of surprises. There's a lot of contradictions in the show, and no one's perfect. No one comes out smelling like a rose.
2: It's the new HBO docuseries, Monsters of God, comes out this Thursday. Eric, have you ever smuggled any animal in your pants?
3: I have put animals in my pants, and I will tell you, be careful because they can bite. You know, they're so be careful what you shove down your pants, my friend.
2: Well, I think that's true of anything. Eric, thank you so much for taking the time, man. I can't wait to see this. It's Monsters of a God that comes out Thursday. Thank you so much.
3: You're welcome. And remember, we're the monsters, not the reptiles.
2: There you go. I love that. We'll be right back here on the National Defense.

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4: Overcoming concerns to confirmation. I'm Angelo Bavaro, Fox News. Todd Blanche was approved by the Senate as Attorney General, surviving defectors in the GOP who struggled to swallow his role in rolling out the nearly $2 billion anti-weaponization fund and IRS audit immunity for the president and his family.
5: The vote very tight, 50 to 49. The only senator not casting a ballot, Mitch McConnell, the former Senate Majority Leader, who's been out since the middle of June here. There were two Republican no's. Susan Collins, Republican of Maine, who has a tough reelection bid this fall. She announced her opposition a couple of days ago. And early Friday morning, you had Lisa Murkowski from Alaska, who also said she had met with Todd Blanche and just wasn't, committed to him at that stage. So this took it down to Bill Cassidy. He was the only person, the Republican senator from Louisiana, who was undecided on that side of the aisle, and he broke the logjam.
4: That is Fox's Chad Pergram. President Trump says he's planning to appeal to the U.S. Supreme Court after a lower court ordered the halt of construction on the White House ballroom.
6: Federal appeals court affirming 2-1 that whether, quote, a massive ballroom should be constructed is for Congress to decide and not a matter for executive self-help. And it cites the Constitution as assigning Congress, not the executive, the responsibility to decide proposed changes to the physical design of the White House, and that in order to move forward, the Trump administration must obtain Congress's authorization. Well, President Trump blasted the ruling on Truth Social, saying, in part, quote, we are presidents elected by the people of the United States of America and have many rights, including the right to fix, renovate, secure, protect, and beautify the White House grounds, which has been built and rebuilt and renovated and re-renovated, prepared and simply made better.
4: Fox's Chinley Painter. 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
4: Talks continue between the U.S. and Iran.
9: President Trump is speaking more realistically about the peace talks. He's not saying things are going great. He's saying things are going fine, and that the reason the United States has not hit Iran again is because he's trying to give peace a chance. It's not because we're out of ammo.
10: We have certain types of munitions that are very powerful, that we have unlimited, virtual unlimited supply. We have others where it's a little bit tighter.
9: We had been led to believe earlier in the week that the conflict could be over by now. It hasn't happened yet.
4: Fox's Peter Ducey, a spokesperson for Iran's IRGC, says the Strait of Hormuz will reopen if the U.S. accepts Iran's terms, adding the reopening is independent of talks between Iran and Oman. Several high-profile Democrats are rallying around Senate candidate Abdul El-Sayed after his primary victory in Michigan.
11: Former Vice President Kamala Harris is the latest high-profile Democrat to endorse progressive Michigan Senate nominee Abdul El-Sayed.
12: These elections will help determine what our government does on a whole lot of issues.
11: Syed, who was critical of the Biden-Harris administration's handling of Gaza, supported the uncommitted movement against their renomination in 2024. When Harris became the nominee, he called her campaign's effort to sell joy, quote, nauseating. Now he's thanking Harris for the support, writing, she understands the key role of control of the U.S. Senate plays in lowering prices for Michiganders and holding Trump accountable. Pete Buttigieg and Gavin Newsom will rally for El-Sayed in Michigan.
4: Fox's Mark Meredith. Four people, including a child, were killed in Russian attacks on Ukraine's capital and the surrounding region. This as Ukraine hit another oil refinery in Russia, according to local officials. Residents are enduring regular drone and missile barrages that Kyiv's depleted air defenses are struggling to counter. I'm Angelo Bavaro, and this is Fox News.
13: I'm not one to say I told you so, but I switched to Pure Talk over a year ago, and ever since, I've been telling people there's no better wireless company out there. 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
3: So here in Arizona, we have the cactus cams.
4: Okay.
3: You know, the big saguaro cactuses right. that have all these little cameras. And then what they're doing is they're tracking your speed and they're sending you tickets in the mail.
4: Those scoundrels.
3: I know. But you, well, there's a secret here, but I don't really want to talk about it too much, that you don't really have to pay the ticket, but that's a whole nother story.
4: I wouldn't say that. You're just setting yourself up for a lawsuit.
3: I know. You always have to pay the ticket. I'm just letting you know. Now in Stamford, Connecticut, what the police are doing is that they're setting up like construction zones and then they're putting on safety vests in order to catch people who are speeding through construction zones.
4: Like undercover cops with hidden cameras?
3: Glendale, Arizona, during Easter, they had cops out dressed as Easter bunnies that were waving at you. And they were also holding little radar things to see if you're going too fast.
4: Why are they constantly trying to trick us? Okay. They're constantly trying to trap us.
3: Wait, San Francisco, they have cops in chicken suits. Like, come on in, we're having a special on chicken, spinning signs.
4: Oh, okay.
3: Okay. Las Vegas, during St. Patrick's Day, they had cops that were dressed as leprechauns on the strip to see if you were going to be speeding or running red lights or anything like that.
4: Top of the morning, Toyota, Kim Commando, license and registration, please.
3: Okay. Now, in New Jersey, they're doing something that's really strange. And it wrote 74 tickets in 6 hours. 74. 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All right, this one's going viral. And I think we actually have the picture of the Dunn Ellen Police Department that we're going to be sharing. It's a regular neighborhood. And then all of a sudden, you see a big bush
4: okay.
3: that starts moving.
4: Like George Bush?
3: No, like oh. a tree bush. And it's standing right there. It's full stakeout mode.
4: That's okay. People are getting caught by that thing.
3: Okay, explain it for all of our radio listeners.
4: It looks like a guy went on Temu and Google searched bush costume, and you can see his hands, you can see his eyes and his face.
3: The binoculars.
4: People are falling for this?
3: Yes. They're looking for distracted drivers. And so what that guy does in the bush is he's on a radio and he tells the guy down the street who's wearing a t-shirt that says, not a cop.
4: Okay.
3: Okay. And then they're pulling them over.
4: You know what is going to distract me is a bush using a radar gun. That's what's going to distract me while I'm driving.
3: No, they're branching out into new ways of law enforcement.
4: Oh, boy.
3: Yes. You know, there was also a cop in a gaming console costume.
4: Where's that?
3: It looked like a Wii.
4: Uh-huh.
3: So when you went by, went, Wii, oh. Wii, Wii, Wii, Wii, Wii.
4: So bad.
3: Oh, that's right. And on that happy note, wee, welcome.
4: Wee, wee.
3: See, I'm telling you, I'm on fire today, folks. I'm just letting you know. Just letting you know, sitting right here at the get-go.
4: Starting off spectacularly.
3: Just branching out.
4: You don't have to do that one again.
3: Why? That was so funny.
4: All right.
3: It deserves it. It's the America's largest, best, award-winning what would you say? The most awesomest show?
4: I wouldn't say that. I don't know if awesomeness is a word. Is it?
3: I'm sure it is in Latin.
4: It's just good. It's just good radio.
3: It is. It's great radio. And of course, I'm Kim Commando and joining me is Andrew Wapinski. And let's see. Coming up, we have your car snitching on you. Your kid's school laptop never stopped taking notes and Google owes you money.
4: Okay.
3: So, but we're going to get started.
4: I like money.
3: With Sam Altman.
4: Okay.
3: You know, he is in charge of OpenAI and he's a new dad. And he has said that he couldn't imagine raising a little boy without artificial intelligence.
4: Really?
3: Yeah, he said that it's crazy. He just wouldn't know what to do without it.
4: Well, how did the 8 billion of us that are currently on the planet and the hundreds of billions prior ever manage to exist?
3: So he decided to have

0: a new feature built into ChatGPT.
1: Okay.
0: And what it's going to do is allow you to connect your kid's school calendar and your calendar. And then this way, it would automatically every single morning create an audio podcast that when you're in the car, that you would play this for the kids. So it would say like little Johnny or little Janie, you have soccer practice at 12. Or at 2 p.m. after
1: sure.
0: school. Don't forget to take your math test.
1: Mm-hmm.
0: Inside your lunch, you have apple juice, but don't share the cookies with the kids because there's peanuts in it, or whatever it may be. So he actually thinks this is going to be a great idea for you to, instead of actually speaking to your children.
1: We can't do that.
0: that you hit an AI voice for to dictate what the day is going to be like.
1: Now, if you said to me, it just popped up a reminder list of the things you have on your day that mesh with the two calendars, that would be useful. But you're right. I'm not going to sit there and listen to AI on the drive to school. Especially, I mean, when I pick up my kids from school, that's like one of the rare hours I get to see them in the day.
0: Yes,
1: they have so much stuff going on.
0: You get to talk to him.
1: Right. Do you think he ever talks to his child? Or has his AI assistant changed diapers?
0: AI assistant's probably right in there. I'm sitting there. I'm like, wait, how did this happen?
1: It's an interesting idea, but it's not going to catch on.
0: Speaking of schools, I don't know if you heard about this, but a 22-year-old student teacher at an Illinois elementary school, she had a pretty rough day.
1: Okay.
0: The kids were not acting nicely. One little cherub came over, slammed her laptop down, you know, the cover down, and then she said that she lost a lot of work that she was doing at that time.
1: Okay.
0: So she got onto Snapchat, as every, you know, school teacher does.
1: Obviously.
0: And then wrote a note to her friends that basically said, you know, I'm going to paraphrase, but it's just something like, you know, I'm going to shoot this kid and everybody at the school.
1: Oh, boy.
0: Okay. And then in about an hour, guess who showed up?
1: Let me guess. Let me think about it. The police?
0: Yes, they showed up. They arrested her. She spent overnight in jail.
1: So her friend dimed her out?
0: Snapchat filters.
1: Oh, the big brother was watching.
0: Yes, exactly. Exactly. Yeah, so you have to remember that anything which we put into Snapchat or in worlds, it doesn't disappear.
1: But this is something that we've been begging Facebook to do for years, is actually monitor the information that's being handed off, communicated between users. Snapchat's actually doing it. I like it.
0: But what a dope.
1: Well, yeah, she's a dope. There's no doubt about that.
0: I mean, wouldn't you think you knew better?
1: Can I tell you a quick story?
0: Sure.
1: My son is in the seventh grade this year. Okay. Last year, obviously, in the sixth.
0: Yes, math is good.
1: Mm-hmm. He's much better at math than I am. My daughter's now in the third grade, and she has his teacher from last year.
0: Okay.
1: And she got married, so she changed her name, so I didn't know until parent teacher conference. I walk in, and I'm like, what are you doing in here? You teach the sixth grade. And she's like, oh, I decided to change. I went from the sixth to the third. You know, gave me some reason why. And I was like, oh, okay, that's interesting. Finish the conference, whatever. Walk out. I tell my son, hey, you know that your sister has your teacher from last year. And he's like, oh, that doesn't surprise me at all. She would cry every single day. And I was like, what? And he's like, yeah, we're bad. Sixth graders are bad. So maybe that note right there has a little bit of relevance.
0: Something about that. Now, did your kids get free laptops for the school?
1: Yeah.
0: Okay. Then did you decide anything that Go Guardian was part of that?
1: We had to sign a release, but the release basically was about if it breaks, we have to pay for it. Not about the software that was on it.
0: Okay, so Go Guardian is monitoring right now 27 million students.
1: Okay.
0: And it logs every screen, every tab, minute by minute, at home, on your Wi-Fi. There's also a program called Gaggle that does the same thing. So if kids type in any quote-unquote dangerous words, mm-hmm. that it's going to be flagged.
1: Now, my son has said that they monitor everything he does when he's logged into Google Classroom. So that wouldn't be the same tracking, correct?
0: Well, that's where it gets a little iffy.
1: Okay.
0: Because if it's a school issued laptop, they can monitor everything.
1: Of course they can.
0: Yeah. So that's why if the kids are going to be doing something personal, that they don't want to do it on the school issued laptop.
1: Okay.
0: Because you don't know where those records are going. And that's the problem. I mean, where are they going and how's it being tracked?
1: But is it the problem though? I mean, they're giving you a free resource to use. You have to use it responsibly.
0: Yes, but I don't think a lot of parents realize what that means. And that's the only reason I want to bring that up.
1: Okay.
0: Is because all this tracking is being done and like one

0: Letter S, and it ends with T. It's four letters.
1: And I gotcha.
0: Like, and I was sitting there, it was like right here on the tip of my tongue, like, oh, that little.
1: That son of a, he's grounded.
0: I know. I'm like, no, I can't do that. I really wanted to, though. Google owes you money because, as it turns out, this is going to be a shocker for everyone. They listen.
1: No, they don't.
0: Yes.
1: They've told us time and time again that they don't.
0: They had to pay $68 million, which is chump change to them.
1: That's all?
0: Yes.
1: All the users they have over all of their platforms that they're listening, that's all they have to pay?
0: Well, this is just with a Google or Nest device, or you use the assistant between May of 2016 and March of 2026, and you have to file by August 27th. And so guess how much money you're going to get?
1: I'm going to go with $16.
0: Close. $2 to $56.
1: Oh, $2 to $56.
0: Yes.
1: Hopefully I'm on the high end.
0: Why even bother for $2?
1: $68 bucks, then it's nothing.
0: That's it. That's nothing.
1: That's their annual banana budget at the office of Google.
0: So you know those little DoorDash driving robots that deliver the stuff?
1: They're all over the East Valley.
0: They are.
1: Gilbert, Mesa, Tempe, they are everywhere.
0: Well, apparently there's a little bit of a problem that they haven't really figured out until now.
1: Okay.
0: Is that how do you get the order from inside the restaurant into that little box?
1: Well, I would assume that an employee at the restaurant comes out, puts in the code, it opens, they drop it in, they close it, and it's off on its way.
0: Okay, no, that's too much work.
1: Okay.
0: So with DoorDash, we're talking about these little robots that zoom around if you haven't seen them, and that's where your order is. So there's no person, no car, anything like that.
1: Right. It looks like a baby carriage almost. It does.
0: Exactly. So now DoorDash is hiring people. This is a new side hustle. They're hiring people that you can stand outside the restaurant. And so the restaurant, the employee will hand you the order. And then you, as the DoorDash representative, gets to put it in the box.
1: What? Why don't I just take it, put it in my car, and drive it myself?
0: You make $5 per order.
1: That could be a lot if it's a popular restaurant.
0: Yes. All that's missing is having, like, R2-D2 launch your Chipotle bowl at full speed.
1: So what would be the true automated solution for this?
0: To have almost like, I would think, a conveyor belt.
1: Or a window. Like they set the food on a window with the bottom move goes down and lowers it in. Because whatever they're going to do, they're going to figure out a way to eliminate humans from this equation.
0: All over.
1: Because you're just using humans to do 80% of the work.
0: Which leads us to Tau Robotics. Now, when I saw this, you know me, I really want a robot in my house. Mm-hmm. I do. I want a humanoid. Now look at this little guy right here.
1: Oh, that's creepy looking.
0: We'll describe it for all of our ratings.
1: How come it doesn't have a face? It just has like prongs sticking out of its head and it's taking out the garbage.
0: It looks like a Wi-Fi antenna.
1: Oh, that was at a bad angle. It does have a face. It's a creepy robot. It's vacuuming.
0: Yes.
1: It took out the garbage.
0: Okay. This is a robot that you can hire and it does chores for $30 an hour. Okay, this is not bad. It wipes the counters, it vacuums, it tosses the trash. Someone will deliver the bot to your house in a minivan. It walks out of the car like it's clocking in for a shift. Sessions last for about an hour. Pets must be secured. An adult has to be home. Now, here's the catch. The humanoid is not Rosie. It's actually puppeteered. A human is sitting far, far away, probably in the Philippines, with a VR headset, steering the little robot with AI assist.
1: Okay.
0: So they see everything in your home through its cameras.
1: Well, that's the way it's going to be for a while. This is the third, I think in the last month, the third home chore robot we've talked about. And none of them have been home chore robots. They're just remote control robots with someone doing the job.
0: But how is this different than hiring a housekeeper that you don't know?
1: Nothing. It's not different at all.
0: Right.
1: I guess the only difference is that they're just a robot, so you would not be able to offend them.
0: They can't steal anything.
1: Well, they could. I mean, the person and walk into the post office, mail in the iPhone that they just stole.
0: Ooh, this is shiny.
1: All right, just quick prediction. These obviously aren't real at-home robots. How long until we have the real thing?
0: 2 years.
1: That's a quick amount of time.
0: You don't think?
1: I don't know. Usually, you know, you always used to say 7 years, right?
0: Yes.
1: For the next advancement in technology. It's like 7 hours now.
0: Exactly. Now I have a really bad joke.
1: Oh, What's nothing new? Not surprised.
0: I thought I had announced it this time.
1: Okay, prepare. Buckle up.
0: Okay. Who's smarter,

0: A robot maid or a robot doctor?
1: I don't know who.
0: The robot maid, because she's got her AI on everything.
1: Does that one actually count as a joke?
0: I think it does. In the next hour, we have robots that can be escorts.
1: Like,
0: no, don't you see where your mind just went? Uh-huh. Look at your face.
1: Yeah.
0: You are such a guy. We're talking about taking up to parties. Gosh, if we make some more money, we get real sound effects.
1: That's a pretty good one, if you ask me.
0: 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All right, still to come, AI predicts what your neighborhood is going to look like in 20 years. Your home value will thank you. So you don't want to move. Stay with us here in the Kim Komando Show. 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

0: Hey, if you haven't already, make sure that you get our free newsletter. Over a million folks do. 5-star rated. You're going to love it at getkim.com. All right. So your house is probably your biggest investment. And so I was playing around with Claude because I've been using Claude mostly lately.
1: Okay.
0: And I was just wondering, because where Ian lives, our house there, is that, like, he wants to put in a pool. He wants to redo the bathrooms. He wants to, you know, he doesn't.
1: Major upgrades.
0: Exactly.
1: Everywhere.
0: Yeah. And I'm like, dude.
1: Baller on a budget.
0: So I went into the chat and I said, based on current predictions and what's going on with the neighborhood, how do you see the home values increasing in this area? And, you know, give me the worst case and give me the best case scenario. So if you haven't done it for your house, it's actually really fascinating what it comes back with.
1: What was the worst case?
0: That the values would stay the same.
1: Okay.
0: And the best case is that it would probably go up, because we are talking about California.
1: Correct.
0: So it does go up fairly quickly. But then it also talked about how there would probably be an apartment complex.
1: Which hurts the value, I'm guessing?
0: Probably. I mean, it's really fascinating. So
1: stuff you don't even think to look up.
0: Right. And so if you're sitting there, you're thinking about a remodel, you're wondering what your house might be worth, just ask Claude or ChatGPT or Gemini. Hey, listen, some moments are too good to miss a single word. 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
3: Coming concerns to confirmation. I'm Angelo Bavaro, Fox News. Todd Blanche was approved by the Senate as Attorney General, surviving defectors in the GOP who struggled to swallow his role in rolling out the nearly $2 billion anti-weaponization fund and IRS audit immunity for the president and his family.
4: The vote very tight, 50-49. The only senator not casting a ballot, Mitch McConnell, the former Senate Majority Leader, who's been out since the middle of June here. There were two Republican no's, Susan Collins, Republican of Maine, who has a tough reelection bid this fall. She announced her opposition a couple of days ago. And early Friday morning, you had Lisa Murkowski from Alaska, who also said she had met with Todd Blanche and just wasn't, committed to him at that stage. So this took it down to Bill Cassidy. He was the only person, the Republican senator from Louisiana, who was undecided on that side of the aisle, and he broke the logjam.
3: That is Fox's Chad Pergram. President Trump says he's planning to appeal to the U.S. Supreme Court after a lower court ordered the halt of construction on the White House ballroom.
5: Federal appeals court affirming 2-1 that whether, quote, a massive ballroom should be constructed is for Congress to decide and not a matter for executive self-help. And it cites the Constitution as assigning Congress, not the executive, the responsibility to decide proposed changes to the physical design of the White House, and that in order to move forward, the Trump administration must obtain Congress's authorization. Well, President Trump blasted the ruling on Truth Social, saying, in part, quote, we are presidents elected by the

0: people of the United States of America and have many rights, including the right to fix, renovate, secure, protect, and beautify the White House grounds, which has been built and rebuilt and renovated and re-renovated, prepared, and simply made better.
1: Fox's Chinley Painter. 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
2: 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This morning, mostly sunny with a high near 95. A slight chance of rain showers may develop. Tonight, partly cloudy with a low around 73. Showers and thunderstorms are possible. On Sunday, mostly sunny with a high near 95. A slight chance of rain showers is also in the forecast. Currently, 81 and clear. I'm Bill Banks with your weather flash.
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1: Rollback robbery alert?
0: I know. Researchers found over 120 fake Walmart sites.
1: Oh, no.
0: So if you're sitting there shopping, you're thinking like, oh, this is a great deal. Okay.
1: It's not?
0: It's probably not. Just wanted to pass that along. You know, speaking of making sure that you're browsing correctly, do you know what they call shopping for new eyebrows?
1: I don't know what they call shopping for new eyebrows.
0: Browsing.
1: Oh, okay.
0: Isn't that funny?
1: No.
0: Oh. I know. I cracked myself up writing that.
1: Also, it's not funny and not relatable.
0: There is that. Coming up, the 5-minute trick that gets three generations of your family off their phones and also around one table. It's actually something that I spoke to. I was on the air with WTOP in Washington, D.C.
1: Okay.
0: His name's Ralph. And he was telling me that he was going to his, I think, his cousin's birthday party. And I told him all about this. And he's like, wow, this is amazing.
1: All right. Now I want to know.
0: All right. Imagine that your best friend, someone who has held your newborn baby, you know what that feeling's like.
1: Absolutely.
0: It's like you love that, has been quietly saving the baby photos and reposting them as her own.
1: That's creepy.
0: Her name on your child is called digital kidnapping. And my next guest lived through this. And she's saying that she's from the Midwest for a reason. Marissa, thank you for coming on board with us. Take us back to the exact moment that you found out. What did you see on the screen?
2: Whenever I got the screenshots from my former best friend's coworker, the first thing that I saw was photos from our pumpkin patch time and her saying that she can't come to training that day because she has to take her daughter to the doctor and she was sick. I saw photos that I had sent her to wish her Merry Christmas that she had saved and sent her coworkers and said Merry Christmas. The first big snow where we live, she sent those photos to her coworker and said that baby loved the snow, but mom didn't because it was so cold out.
0: Wow.
2: Later on in the screenshot, she even gave her birth story about how she delivered my daughter with no epidural and it was so pain-free and simple, which is the complete opposite of how my daughter was actually brought into the world.
0: Okay, you know what? Been there, done that. Okay.
1: So let me see if I follow this correctly. You had a baby. A close friend of yours is taking the pictures and photos and moments for you and your child's life and sending them to people that you don't know and saying it's her own child?
2: Yes. So me and this woman had been friends for 15 years since we were children. And she started a new job in late August of last year, maybe the beginning of September, and it started immediately. Upon her starting that new job, my daughter was about four and a half, maybe 5 months old when she started this. And I didn't find out until she was almost 11 months old.
1: And is this new job that she got remote working?
2: No, it's in person.
0: Oh, wow.
1: So these people could have conceivably said, hey, we're having a pool party this weekend. Bring your daughter that doesn't exist.
0: Or we didn't notice that you were pregnant.
1: Right.
2: Well, because she didn't. So the way I understand it from the coworker who told me is she started this job. She kept my daughter's name the same. She kept her birthday the same. So since she just started that job at the beginning of fall last year, my daughter was born in the spring.
1: Okay.
2: So she wasn't working there whenever she first started the job.
0: Now, did you try to get the, I guess, did you get the police involved? I don't think that this is a criminal case, though. Is it?
2: So after I had sat on it for a couple of days and I didn't mention it, but she came over to my home December of last year. It was 2 days after Christmas. I had a tattoo appointment that day and she was coming with me. She came into my home. My daughter was in her playpen playing. All she had on was a diaper. My daughter was being super smiley. My friend snapped a photo and sent it to me. I thought that was the end of it. Well, lo and behold, whenever I found all of this out, while she was sitting next to me at the tattoo shop, she was sending this photo of my daughter in nothing but a diaper to a stranger and talking about how good of a Christmas she had and all of these things. Well, anyways, whenever I found out, my daughter being practically naked on a stranger's phone really made me sick.
0: True. Right.
2: So I did call our county sheriff's department, and I didn't really know what to ask for or what to do because, like you said, I wasn't sure if this was a criminal case or not. But he actually recommended that he go to her house because he was floored. I had never seen a react or heard a reaction like that from a law enforcement officer before. He was floored. And he said, if it's okay with you, I would like to go to her house and I would like to watch her delete all the photos of your daughter off of her Facebook, off of her phone. And I said, you know what? That's fine. And he said, and I'm going to let her know that I spoke with you and I told you that you could press charges if you would like to. And but at this time, you're choosing not to, because I did choose not to. He alluded to the fact that maybe some of it could have been identity theft in the state we live in. Maybe some of it could have been like cyber stalking, since she was stealing my photos and using them.
0: Yeah.
2: And but obviously, since he's not an attorney, he couldn't tell me for sure. But that is what he had said to me.
1: So now you had police intervention. Did you ever confront her, ever have a conversation with her about what she was doing?
2: Yes. So I found out on March 17th. We were actually supposed to hang out the next day on a Monday. But after I had found out, I quit answering her messages for a while I was ignoring her and trying to think of how to handle this. She actually sent me the screenshot of her resignation to her job because she knew that they knew and she was panicking.
0: For sure.
2: So she sent me the screenshot of her resignation and she was like, how did this sound? Yada, yada. I didn't respond. And then a couple of hours later, I finally sent her all of the screenshots I had received. I sent her a huge, long message confronting her, and she responded back, telling me that she was sorry, and she doesn't know why she did what she did. And she asked if we could meet up in person, and I said, hell no.
0: Right.
2: So I told her, if you want to talk, we can have a phone conversation. And so she called me and I recorded it because the state I live in is a one-party consent state only. So I have her admission recorded on my phone. She cried a lot and said that she was sorry and this, that, the other. I told her that, you know, I don't forgive you. You violated us. I trusted you. I've known you for over half of my life. And I essentially ended the friendship.
1: And she never gave a why? I mean, I can speculate, she never gave a why.
0: There's obviously mental health issues there, right?
2: Yes, for sure. There are definitely mental health issues. Without saying too much, like, you know, for legal reasons, during the phone call, which, like I said, I had recorded, she did say that she's always wanted to be a mom and she feels like she can never have one of her own.
1: Okay.
0: Wow. Now, do you post any more pictures of your daughter?
2: Absolutely not. I don't post photos of either of my kids, and my family members do not anymore either.
0: Yeah, I think that's the takeaway here, because, you know, yes. Marissa, thank you for telling us your story, because so many parents, they are posting pictures of their kids, obviously. They say that by the time that the child's 13, the magical number is 1300, that there's 1300 photos of that kid somewhere online.
1: Wow.
0: And so digital kidnapping, that's the phrase, is that it's on the rise.
1: Right.
0: And you post pictures of your kids.
1: Yeah.
0: But, I mean, obviously they're older now.
1: Mm-hmm. I told you the story of the guy at Safeway, though. I don't know if I've said it on this show or on my morning show. I was in line at Safeway.
0: Oh,
1: I was checking out.
0: He was looking for money?
1: No, there's just a bucket at the end of the register, and it has this picture of this kid, and it's raising money for cancer awareness and using this child as the spokesperson. And the guy standing behind me is frozen, and we're like, what's going on? And he's like, that's my daughter. Someone had stole the picture of his daughter off of Facebook and used it to raise money for charity.
0: And it sounds really crazy, Barry, but you've told that story 8 times before on the show.
1: So let me tell you this story. I was at Safeway.
0: A little inside humor there. Sorry. My husband tells the same story all the time. And every time he tells me the same story, I'm like, oh!
1: But it's just astonishing that this isn't even going on behind the scenes. People are using it to make money off of it.
0: Well, I don't think that was the case here, no. But in your Safeway case, it was.
1: Yeah.
0: But I think it's a good word to the wise. My niece does not post any photos of her kids online for these reasons. And okay. Also, you also have like the weird child porn
1: sure.
0: that they're doing. They're taking bodies and putting on AI. And it's just, I think it's just good practice. If you don't need to post pictures of your kids, don't do it. With back to school season here, I've been thinking about something I wish I had in school, Raycon's Everyday Earbuds Classic. 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All right, so you know it's like a family reunion, gathering, birthday party. So everybody's all excited to see each other for how many minutes, do you think, before the phones come out?
1: Oh, that's a good question. I'm gonna give people a benefit of the doubt. I'm gonna say 20 minutes.
0: I think the average is 18 minutes.
1: Okay.
0: And then everybody else starts putting out their phones, and then they're scrolling, they're on TikTok and whatever they may be doing. And so next time you have a family reunion like this, especially if it's a birthday party, is that you use your favorite chatbot and you say, here are some stories about Uncle Dave. Okay. And put together crossword puzzle hints for those answers.
1: Oh, okay.
0: Okay. And then once you come up with that whole list, is that then you go to another website, crosswordlabs.com, and at crosswordlabs.com, that's where that it will actually make a crossword puzzle for you.
1: That's fun.
0: It is fun.
1: And have you done it?
0: Yes. Yes. And so I haven't done it yet, but I did it. I'm doing it for Barry's birthday party.
1: Oh, okay. I won't tell. I promise.
0: So like one of them is like, what did Barry run into with the boat?
1: But only your family is going to know the answer to those. Okay. And they're not Googleable.
0: You know, and the answer is the dock.
1: Oh, here's another one. What did Barry run into with the drone?
0: The
1: office
0: light.
1: Wall.
0: Yes. Oh, the office wall. Well, no, I was going to say the street lamp.
1: Oh, okay.
0: Because there was also the street lamp that he was so excited. We were in Maui. We were at a park and he gets this drone up. And I mean, literally like he flies, it gets it up in the air and goes straight and smashes right like a $400 drone, like it goes up and goes and then I busted out laughing,
1: of course,
0: and Ian's laughing, and then he's
1: all fun, you guys.
0: Exactly. How did you know? You sound like you were there.
1: I know him.
0: Oh man. Hey, still to come, we have more of your phone calls.
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0: 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Let's see. Phil in Raleigh, North Carolina. Welcome to the show, Phil.
8: Hey, Kim, how are you doing today?
0: Wonderful. What's going on?
8: Good. I enjoy your newsletter. I read it every day. But anyway, I just recently bought a 2026 Ford F-150 about 2 months ago. Then doing my research, when I was searching through all the Google and on YouTube and everything, I found out that the computer system I have on there, they update it every so often. And on my truck, they've updated about four times since I've had it. And when they update it, you cannot operate it. And I was thinking that, not that they would, but they can do it in the future. They could make your vehicle inoperable, you can't drive it, and make you force you to buy a new one. So I was wondering if you know of a way where you could override that, or is there a way to override that?
0: Wow. Probably not.
1: No.
0: You know what? Let me tell you, Phil, I have a 1946 Chevy that I think you might be interested in.
1: She has the same problems, Phil.
0: Okay.
8: It's got to be a Ford or Dodge. I can't buy a Chevy.
0: Oh. Fix or repair daily.
1: It's so funny that he brings it up with the F-150.
8: First on race day.
1: I bought an F-150, and I didn't want to sign the agreement, and they signed it for me. And hit accept.
0: There you go.
1: Because you have to have that to drive the vehicle.
0: Well, so basically your Ford 150 is just a roving computer.
1: Mm-hmm.
0: Okay. And if you don't want all those connected options, and that's where you can think about everything dying with it, the apps, the GPS, Apple CarPlay, whatever you might have, streaming, where the traffic is. And so basically your truck becomes before circa 2001.
1: Right. The infotainment system just does nothing for you.
0: Yes. Most of your phones say that there's like 7 to 8 years of updates. The automakers, they don't really tell you exactly what it is. I know you mentioned 10 years. I haven't seen that number exactly, but you do have to sign for this as you did.
1: Mm-hmm.
0: So if, you know, so I don't really think there's a way you can opt out because it's so integrated into the car.
8: So they can force you to buy another vehicle after a certain amount of time, then, I guess.
0: I don't think you're going to be, I mean, they're going to keep updating it. You may not get all the updates, there's going to be a point where these will stop. See, now, but see, we're kind of into like uncharted territory right now.
1: Right.
0: Because we have all these infotainment services, but we haven't yet had the time yet to see what really happens 10 years from now, mm-hmm. 15 years from now. Mm-hmm. It would behoove, of course, like if we look at Apple, they release new iPhones every single year. And of course, they have always said, we don't slow the battery down. Which everybody looks at and rolls their eyes at them.
1: Right.
0: So, because this way we have to buy a new phone because it just slows down. What they do is they update the operating system so that it's so slow on the older phone. So it's not necessarily the battery or them slowing down the processor. They're just loading that up with a whole bunch of junk that your old iPhone just won't work anymore.
1: And what he's saying is in the future, are we going to look at them starting? The air conditioner is not going to work because of a software issue.
0: Or the heated seats will
1: right.
0: heat.
1: Okay. Or they'll just attach a fee to everything.
0: I still can't get over Mercedes charging, what is it, $1,000 to go 1 second faster.
1: And people probably paid for it.
0: Oh, yeah, I got to get that. Hey, speaking of cars still to come, how your car has a report card and how you can actually see it. They knows exactly what you're doing here on the Kim Komando Show. 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
0: 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You know, I just love taking your phone calls. 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Head over to commando.com, and then on the top right-hand corner, there's a link that says Ask Kim. Because here's the secret. You don't have to sit on hold like all these other people. We will actually schedule you right into the show. Again, that's commando.com with a K, and then hit that Ask Kim button right on the top. Right, we're just talking about cars, okay, and how these are these roving computers.
1: Right.
0: Now, inside, you know that they're tracking every single thing that they do.
1: What?
0: I know. It's a shocker. But you can read your own file for free. I mean, they know where you go, hard brakes, when you're going fast, things like that. You want to search the LexisNexis consumer disclosure and request. You're going to get your report. Now, federal law says you have to get a copy of everything that they have on you. And in case you're wondering, like, well, how do I do this? Just head over to commando.com and we'll have the tip right there on the homepage because it's time for that motor mouth to hit mute.
1: Oh, gosh.
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14: Removing the acting label. I'm Paul Stevens, Fox News. The Senate confirming Todd Blanche as Attorney General overnight.
15: The Senate is leaving town for August recess with two major items off their checklist. One of the big ones, Acting Attorney General Todd Blanche, whose nomination once appeared to be doomed, is set to take the helm as the country's top law enforcement official. His narrow confirmation comes after Senator Bill Cassidy backed him, and it was a key vote after Republicans Susan Collins and Lisa Murkowski sided with Democrats to oppose him.
16: On this vote, the yeas are 50, the nays are 49. The nomination is confirmed.
15: Blanche is reacting, saying, "I am deeply honored by the trust and confidence President Trump has placed in me to lead the Department of Justice as our great nation's 88th Attorney General."
14: And that's Fox's Madeline Rivera. The Senate also advancing a bipartisan spending bill as well. The U.S. and Iran may be on the verge of an agreement to open the Strait of Hormuz.
17: President Trump says negotiations are going well to reopen the Strait of Hormuz. He's saying he's taking a personal role in the negotiations, and he expects news on that front anytime soon. Some military analysts have expressed caution about what Iran's real intentions might be. One potential sticking point in any deal would be the level of control Iran would have over ships that pass through the strait. Would they be able to tax them, issue fees of any kind? That's something the U.S. has already rejected, and the U.S. does have leverage in the negotiations, not only due to military force, but due to the naval blockade already in place. Finally, U.S. Treasury Department saying a new round of economic sanctions is now targeting Iran's banking system.
14: Fox's Steve Harrigan. The Pentagon revoking former U.S. Air Force Secretary Frank Kendall's eligibility for classified info, barring him from holding any sensitive position, alleging Friday he disclosed sensitive info about the new Qatari-gifted Air Force One. 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
2: Temperatures being 30 degrees above average.
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3: Voters in Hawaii casting ballots in that state's primary.
4: Hawaii voters are going to the polls to make their choices in state primaries for governor, House, and a number of state lawmakers. About half of 25 state Senate seats and all 51 state House seats are up this year. Incumbent Democratic Governor Josh Green faces three primary challengers in his race, with two Republicans running for the GOP gubernatorial nomination. Five Democrats and four Republicans are seeking their party's nominations to succeed Democratic Lieutenant Governor Sylvia Luce, who pleaded not guilty last month to bribery charges stemming from her 2022 campaign when she was a state lawmaker. And Congressman Ed Case has four primary challengers in his reelection bid to represent the 1st District. Tanya J. Powers, Fox News.
3: The Food and Drug Administration investigating 10 outbreaks of foodborne illnesses in the U.S. Jonathan Sary in Atlanta, the home of the Centers for Disease Control and Prevention.
5: Fresh produce is at the center of multiple public health investigations. Former CDC Director Tom Frieden, who now leads the global health nonprofit Resolve to Save Lives, says a complex international food supply chain requires robust inspections at the source.
6: Though we grow great food here, if we want the range and the cost that we get, we need to get food from all over the world. And that means we need to track how safe the growing practices are.
5: According to the Congressional Research Service, the FDA physically examines only about 2% of all imported food because of the sheer volume.
3: And investigations are currently underway into jalapenos and iceberg lettuce, both imported from Mexico. A drone entering Bulgarian airspace explodes close to an international gas pipeline shortly after crossing the border from Romania. No casualties or building damage reported. It's unclear, officials say, where the drone came from and whether it was linked to either Russia or Ukraine. I'm Paul Stevens. This is Fox News.
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12: So have you seen the new Spider-Man movie yet?
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12: It's big. 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
13: That, are movies back? That's huge.
12: It broke the record for the biggest opening in office history. It beat Avengers.
13: Which is pretty much the same vein.
12: Okay. So everybody loves Spider-Man.

0: course.
1: Okay. Except for some BMW owners are pretty ticked off at Spider-Man right now.
0: Why?
1: They have a beef with Peter Parker. Has nothing to do with the movie, nothing to do with the plotline, has everything to do with their in-car dashboards.
0: Okay.
1: And the BMW drivers are responding loudly. And we're going to tell you why they're fuming right after this.
0: What happened?
1: I got to tell you first about NetSuite, sponsor of our show. 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All right, here's the deal. Imagine this. You start your 2020 or newer BMW, and you look at the dash, and what do you see? Instead of your normal stuff, you get a full screen animation, music, and synchronized ambient lighting. It runs up to 30 seconds, and a QR code pops up to buy the movies to Spider-Man.
0: Oh, gosh. It's too far.
1: With a QR code, which, by the way, you can't scan the QR code because you're driving. So
0: that's too far. That
1: too
0: is
1: much.
0: So much of an invasion. Here's the thing. If you're presented with something in the beginning, this is how human beings work. If you're presented with something in the beginning, you're okay with it, even if it is too far. But when they change it in the middle without permission, without conversation, that's when we get outraged.
1: I would be so pissed off.
0: Oh, that's way too far.
1: I mean, it's my car. I paid for this.
0: Well, did you? Or did you sign some licensing agreement? That's the way they get away with all this stuff.
1: Now, I would be okay if you paid me for the ad.
0: Right.
1: I mean, if you gave me like $5 or you said like you can get the heated seats for free for a month.
0: Or a discount. What if it was a discount?
1: That's true. You know what? Amazon does that, Kindle with ads.
0: Or, yeah, if you hit the QR code, you got to get into Spider-Man for 50% off. But I still think people would be outraged.
1: BMW calls this a festive experience.
0: Nope. Wrongo bongo.
1: Oh,
0: and here's the thing. Last hour we were talking about the guy with his truck and having to get updates and sign the user agreement over and over and over again. We agreed to this when we bought the BMW and they're like, hey, do you want to be able to unlock your car from wherever you are through this app?
1: And you're like, hey.
0: Somewhere deep in that paperwork, you agreed that they can use their screens for ads.
1: What a web we weave with Spider-Man.
0: Okay. It's a good conversation ruined by an awful joke.
1: And on that happy note, welcome, ladies and gentlemen. It's the nation's largest, best, award-winning show about all things digital. I'm, of course, your beloved digital goddess, Kim Komando, here with you once again. And joining me is, Andrew.
0: Hey.
1: Andrew Babinski. And let's see, we're going to talk about how Iran is hacking Americans' water systems. Home sellers are listening to you, and your TV is taking screenshots of what you watch. We have how to fight back. Let's get started with water. Faucets under fire. Iran is actually going after our community water systems.
0: I don't want to talk about this. I don't want to hear it. I want to be ignorant. I don't want to have to worry that I'm going to turn on the faucet and it's going to catch on fire.
1: I don't think the faucet's going to catch on fire.
0: Well, it did in one community, right?
1: Welcome to some science here. They're targeting water in facilities in several states, Minnesota, Michigan, New Jersey. The local boards are scrambling through emergency audits, small staffs, aging systems. So checklist. You want to make sure that you stash some water, 1 gallon per person per day, 3 days minimum.
0: Okay.
1: Sign up for your city's emergency alerts. You're going to search for emergency alerts in Google with your town. So that this way you get a text message and you're not sitting there on Facebook like, oh, by the way, don't drink the water. Don't do that.
0: Is this a real threat, or is the fact that it is a threat enough to scare us?
1: I think the fact that it's happening is enough to scare us. And it's not just a single incident. Okay. And I don't think we're always told everything that's going on.
0: Right. That's true.
1: So we know that there's been up to 12 states. There's 50. Okay. So
0: it's pretty good average.
1: Okay. So I think it's safe to say that there's probably more than 12.
0: Okay.
1: Now, the good news is that the facilities and the people running it are really on top of it. But so many of these are older systems, probably using passwords like water 1234.
0: It's a good password.
1: Whatever it may be.
0: No one's ever gotten into my bank account, and I've been using that password for years.
1: So make sure that you have a plan and it holds water.
0: There you go. I like that one.
1: Okay, thank you. I am going to raise my hand that I'm guilty of this. And it's now making the news for some reason. Is that if you are ever renting a

0: house or selling a house that people have Nest Cams all over.
1: Mm-hmm.
0: And guess what? People who are selling the house are actually listening in.
1: Of course they are.
0: I know.
1: That's a given.
0: It's like, but apparently some people are shocked by that.
1: Really?
0: Yes.
1: I just stayed at an Airbnb and I just assumed everywhere I went, there was going to be cameras. It was a beach house, like a block away from the ocean. And I'm just like, they got to protect their properties. And I was just there with Amelia. And I was like, just so you know, there's probably cameras everywhere. So just be aware. You have to know that they're listening in.
0: You know, when I stayed at a hotel in Montana last week or 2 weeks ago, I actually did the same thing. I thought to myself, I bet you there's cameras. And I didn't bring my little hidden camera detector with me. I forgot it.
1: You should have.
0: I know.
1: I need to get one of those.
0: Yes.
1: But I just assume. You'll be safe if you assume.
0: Let's see. Snap has their glasses. Oh, my gosh. It's going to launch on September 16th. Wait till you hear the specifications of this. They're calling it a face computer.
1: Okay. That's funny.
0: Oh, I'm going to sign up for the face.
1: Hi, give me my face computer. I want to Google something on the interwebs. That sounds like something your grandmother says when she doesn't know terms of technology.
0: I got the AOL.
1: Where's my wrist computer, too?
0: A dual processor hand tracking powered by Google AI, OpenAI. Listen to this. It's 3 times heavier than regular glasses.
1: Great.
0: Almost a pound.
1: No, it's not.
0: Yes.
1: A pound on your face. This face computer is so heavy.
0: You need like a weight in the back of your head.
1: I don't go to the gym anymore. I just lift my face computer a couple times a day.
0: My neck is getting so strong.
1: Oh, my gosh, a pound.
0: Oh, and the price, you ready for this?
1: $700.
0: $2,195.
1: You jerks.
0: Could you imagine?
1: Oh, and they're going to have some suckers buy this face computer.
0: Oh, you know it.
1: I mean, there's people addicted to Snapchat. They're going to have it.
0: Oh, yes.
1: A face computer is so funny.
0: $2,200.
1: Here's the thing, though. This is the final product. How much did the prototype weigh? Okay. It's only 17 pounds, and we strap it onto your face.
0: You know what? But this is not the first time that Snap has tried glasses.
1: Everybody's been trying. Google Glasses. Is what, 15 years ago?
0: Yeah.
1: That they did this and they're trying to bring it back, and I just don't see it working.
0: Now, Apple says that they're coming out with their own glasses
1: too. Of course they are, because other companies have made products and they're 4 or 5 years behind.
0: But they say that it's going to be more like health oriented.
1: Okay.
0: So the glasses are going to work with your Apple Watch and do metrics and things like that.
1: Okay. How much is it going to weigh? That's the important thing. Less than a pound, they might have a winner.
0: Isn't the face computer?
1: It's funny.
0: What are we going to call this thing? Can't you just see like all these Gen Zers and millennials and you know, because they're the ones that are behind all these big projects. And what should we call it?
1: That's like when whoever named Bodie McBoatface, remember that boat?
0: Oh, yeah.
1: That's the same guy that now is advanced to this level of Snapchat and he's naming products.
0: Okay, now here comes part of the show that you've been waiting for.
1: Okay.
0: The escorts.
1: Yeah.
0: Okay.
1: Let me get comfortable.
0: It's the robot that you rent to help you be the life of the party.
1: Hmm. Escorts would be a life of a party.
0: They dance, they play music, they strike a pose, they shake hands, they take voice commands, and one can even be your plus one. Ooh. 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And it's called Robot Studios. 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They're $500 an hour, or you can buy your own from $13,000 to $80,000. 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
1: One has a built-in face computer. The other does not. I guess one works and moves, and the other is just a paperweight.
0: Now, a trained technician tags along with you with every event.
1: This is so funny. They're so in a hurry to get robots in our lives, but they're not ready yet.
0: You can give it custom outfits.
1: Oh, great. I get to dress up, play dress up with my robot.
0: And then the humanoids will also learn certain dances.

0: I can see it now. Headline: Robot escort rips face off of party goer.
1: Why are dogs so bad at dancing?
0: Great transition. Seamless. I don't know why.
1: They had two left feet.
0: Oh, gosh.
1: And, you know, for Stewie, his feet are interchangeable. They're the same. I don't know if you know that.
0: But I didn't know that.
1: Yeah, they're with robots, they don't have a left and a right.
0: They don't?
1: No.
0: Oh, that's interesting.
1: They just have, like, two feet that look the same.
0: Okay. Stewie, you were going to call it by its name?
1: Yes, all Stewie. Right.
0: The escort.
1: See, but that's not the escort that you were hoping for.
0: No, I thought that story was going to be much hotter.
1: Hey, there are only three major wireless networks in America, and they charge a premium because, well, they can. 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All right, coming up, we have the free decoy phone number that makes spam calls someone else's problem. And we have just the best phone calls ever here on the Kim Komando Show. 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
1: Hey, if you haven't already, give me

0: 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You know, a lot of people, Andrew, give TikTok a bad name. It's okay. Like, oh, you know, it's wasting time scrolling.
1: Well, TikTok does a lot of things that make us able to give it a bad name.
0: Of course. But every once in a while, an inspirational story comes out of TikTok.
1: Sure, there's tons of them.
0: And so Sophia is going to be joining us. And Sophia's grandmother has had a restaurant for 20 years. And then she realized that the restaurant wasn't doing very well.
1: Okay.
0: Matter of fact, so bad, zero customers some days. So, Sophia, thank you for being here with us. And so you decided to help your grandmother out, which I think is so wonderful.
2: Yes, thank you so much. Yes, it was definitely a really big decision, but I'm so happy we did it.
0: And so what'd you do on the TikTok?
2: We made the account, an Instagram account, basically right before we posted the video. And we took inspiration from a bunch of other creators in the DMV from all over the country. And we just did what we could with CapCut, and we made a video, and we actually waited on to post it for 2 weeks. We weren't sure that we wanted to post it yet. And then when we got the all clear from my grandma, we did, and it somehow just blew up, just telling the story of my grandma and her inspiring story to open up a restaurant all by herself.
1: Now, was the goal to help a struggling restaurant, or were you just like, maybe if we make this, we'll get a little bit of attention? Or was the message out there, hey, help us keep this restaurant open and alive?
2: Well, honestly, the restaurant just holds such a special part of my heart because it just means family to me. Growing up, it was kind of the only way that I would be able to see my grandma because she was working 24/7. So going to the restaurant, it holds so many memories to me. And when I came back this summer from college, she was telling me that she was thinking about closing the place down. And honestly, I just wasn't ready to let it go yet. So I talked to my cousin. We just wanted to change something, see what we could do, see if we could bring some more customers in and, you know, hopefully keep it open for a little bit longer. And I think we have been able to. So, yeah.
0: So how many customers is she getting now?
2: Well, the first week is pretty crazy. We got, I couldn't even tell you, our tables are pretty full. We always had at least 3 customers. Now it's slowed down a little bit, but we've still been getting about 10 or so customers or 10 or so tables every single day. So it's been pretty good.
0: And what does she serve at the restaurant?
2: It's Mexican Salvadoran food, primarily Salvadoran food. So it means pupusas, fajitas, tacos, honestly, whatever you can think of, but my favorite are the pupusas, of course.
1: And what has her reaction been to you guys?
2: Well, honestly, she still doesn't really know what TikTok and Instagram is, but just being able to see how many customers she's been able to reach, she's been super happy. She's super grateful, and honestly, she's been dealing with a lot herself, so to be able to kind of sit, you know, aside from all of this and just be able to just kind of see how happy she's been able to make us as well.
0: Which, you know, I think it's so wonderful that you did this. I think it's so great, Sophia, that, I mean, you were able to like utilize your generations in order to help your grandmother, which I bet you she's so proud of you. Now, there is a stat that I think is really interesting, that if you promote your business on social media with a video, that your sales will increase 74% of the time.
1: Wow.
0: Yes. So if you're sitting there in a business, no matter what it is,
1: right,
0: and you're not promoting it on social media with a video saying this is the history, whatever it may be, and this is what we do, it really is something that you need to start doing.
1: And it's anybody can do it. You can't say, well, I don't know anything about face computers. I can't do that. Anyone can do it. CapCut is easy to use. You can use the video software inside of the TikTok or TikTok or Instagram app. Anyone can do it.
0: And remember, short is best, right?
1: Okay. Yes. And get their attention in the first 3 seconds.
0: So how long do you think that video should be?
1: Probably 50, anywhere from 45 to 50 seconds.
0: I was going to say.
1: Not too long.
0: Yeah, you don't want it longer than a minute.
1: And I did learn something this week. When you want people to watch your video, you need a title in the first 3 seconds, no matter what it is. Help save my grandma's restaurant. Let me tell you about my grandma's empanadas. Whatever it is, you have to have a title, because most people are watching their videos on mute.
0: Yes.
1: And they won't know what it's about unless you have that title on there.
0: So that's why you need to do that. Let's talk about spammy phone calls, because so often people want our phone numbers, right? Facebook Marketplace.
1: Mm-hmm.
0: You want to sign up for a loyalty card.
1: Just this last 2 weeks, I've

0: received over 100 calls because someone signed me up for car insurance.
1: Oh, no.
0: That I needed, and I don't know if it was a prank.
1: It was a prank.
0: A listener that hated me.
1: It's a prank.
0: Nonstop.
1: You know, because Ian does that with their friends. They do it to each other.
0: That's not funny at all. It's just cruel.
1: It is mean. So if you need to sign up for something, what you want to do is make sure that you go to voice.google.com. 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You pick the area code because after all, you know, spam callers, you know, they belong in prison.
0: Do they?
1: 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They're like cell phones.
0: Oh, boy. 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
1: let's change gears just a little bit. 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
3: Removing the acting label. I'm Paul Stevens, Fox News. The Senate confirming Todd Blanche as Attorney General overnight.
4: The Senate is leaving town for August recess with two major items off their checklist. One of the big ones, Acting Attorney General Todd Blanche, whose nomination once appeared to be doomed, is set to take the helm as the country's top law enforcement official. His narrow confirmation comes after Senator Bill Cassidy backed him, and it was a key vote after Republicans Susan Collins and Lisa Murkowski sided with Democrats to oppose him.
5: On this vote, the yeas are 50, the nays are 49. The nomination is confirmed.
4: Blanche is reacting, saying, I am deeply honored by the trust and confidence President Trump has placed in me to lead the Department of Justice as our great nation's 88th Attorney General.
3: And that's Fox's Madeline Rivera. The Senate also advancing a bipartisan spending bill as well. The U.S. and Iran may be on the verge of an agreement to open the Strait of Hormuz.
6: President Trump says negotiations are going well to reopen the Strait of Hormuz. He's saying he's taking a personal role in the negotiations, and he expects news on that front anytime soon. Some military analysts have expressed caution about what Iran's real intentions might be. One potential sticking point in any deal would be the level of control Iran would have over ships that pass through the strait. Would they be able to tax them, issue fees of any kind? That's something the U.S. has already rejected, and the U.S. does have leverage in the negotiations, not only due to military force, but due to the naval blockade already in place. Finally, U.S. Treasury Department saying a new round of economic sanctions is now targeting Iran's banking system.
3: Fox's Steve Harrigan. The Pentagon revoking former U.S. Air Force Secretary Frank Kendall's eligibility for classified info, barring him from holding any sensitive position, alleging Friday he disclosed sensitive info about the new Qatari-gifted Air Force One. 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
7: 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This afternoon, mostly sunny with a high near 95. A chance of showers and thunderstorms. Tonight, partly cloudy with a low around 73. A chance of showers and thunderstorms. Looking ahead to Sunday, mostly sunny with a high near 95. A slight chance of rain showers, then a chance of showers and thunderstorms. Currently, it's 84 and clear. I'm Bill Banks with your weather flash.
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0: The chicken's always nice. It's crispy, it's juicy. And the cheeses, they melt together in a beautiful way.
1: And it gives me energy. 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
7: 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And so you can turn it off and your TV works exactly the same. The only difference is that those creepy ads that know what you watched may be a lot dumber, because this way your TV spying career is canceled.
8: Good one.
7: Did you like that one?
8: Nope.
7: Excellent.
8: But I just wanted to move on.
7: Joe in Knoxville, Tennessee. Help me, Joe. Help me.
9: Help me help you help me.
8: That works.
9: I'm enthralled to call you today because it's not because I've had a crush on you since 1999 or that you're beautiful and have a summa cum laude of mind. It's you're so kind and helpful to so many people. It's absolutely a pleasure to talk to you. And in that vein, I'm interested in my wife's latest cancer deal, and I've never used ChatGPT or Claude or AI. And I had a specific question for you since you're IBM-centric. I looked up so much stuff for this situation of the breast cancer, and Watson AI. They have Google AI with LYNA specific for cancer, and Path AI and Tempo AI. And my concern is it has the context that they're clinically trained AI. Does that mean that I need clinical expertise to use them? Because to tell you the absolute positive truth, never used it, and I'm not really fond of AI, kind of frightening.
7: Oh, I see where you're coming from.
9: Companies are so actively spending billions of dollars on the AI and not their employees, let alone the large manufacturing data centers. But Subscript is, I'm really interested in looking how I can use the AI to do medication research, because I need more finite information on the side effects.
7: I understand.
9: I remember you.

0: and the wonderful time that you helped and took care of your mother. And I'm also, I just got the $120,000 bill from the hospital and the $53,000 bill from the doctors. And we asked for a dedicated, finite reconciliation of the bills. Looks like a ton of double billing. So my question to you is, how do I use the AI to get into that and see how bad they're booning me?
1: Okay, well, let's start first with your wife, okay? And then we'll get into the bills.
0: Okay.
1: AI is an incredible resource. And you have assumed the role that you are now your wife's advocate. And which is the biggest role that you're probably going to have in your entire life. Okay, aside from being a husband and father and son and everything like that, is that it's hard for people who are so stressed, anxious, and not feeling well to fight for themselves, right?
0: Exactly.
1: And the thing about medical care in the United States, and I'm sorry to say this, is that you have to be strong. You've got to say, I want to look at this now. This is what I've learned.
0: Right.
1: Okay.
0: And exactly.
1: And as a matter of fact, I had to take Barry to the ER probably about a month ago. And I didn't like the way the security guard treated me because I went to the car to get his suitcase and I came back and you have to go through a metal detector now. And this is at the Mayo Clinic.
0: Right.
1: So I go through the metal detector and I said, listen, I need to get back to, you know, bay number 14 was where he was in the ER. And the gal says, oh, you have to go to security. And I stand there and this guy says to me, so are you here? I said, yeah, I'm here for my husband. And he says, so have you been here before? I said, yes. I just went out to the car to get his bag. And he said, so you know where you're going? And I said, yeah, but the door is locked. He goes, well, I'll take you there. And he goes, well, let me make sure that this is really him. And this, he's like, give me a hard time.
2: Mm-hmm.
1: And yeah. Okay. And it's like, I'm trying to break into the ER.
2: Right.
1: Okay. So he opens, you know, does his badge and opens those big doors into the emergency room and then all the rooms. And then you can go left or right. And then I look at him and I'm like turned around because this is not the door I came out of. And he says, you know where you're going? I said, well, I'm going to number 14. And I said, I think it's to the left. He goes, oh, so you haven't been here before.
0: No, brother.
3: You haven't downloaded a blueprint and memorized exactly where every single room in a hospital is while your husband's sick in one of them.
1: So I called the hospital administrator, who is a friend of mine. She's been to my house. And I said, listen, I'm from New Jersey. I can handle this. And I'm strong. But, you know, and my husband's sitting there hooked up to wires. I said, I can handle this, but I'm afraid for the next person who comes in, who's in a similar, who may not be as strong. And so this guy it's a training issue is what it is. And then she said to me, she said, took care of it. And then subsequently, I heard that from somebody else that said, they said, you should see what's in your file. I said, what do you mean? She said, it's in there. Like, you better not screw up or this one's going to be all over you.
3: She got friends in high places.
1: No, not just that. No, that I will stand up. And that's what you have to do as an advocate. That's what I'm saying.
0: Absolutely. I'm 100% in your favor of everything you just recanted. The bottom line is that particular person had the little bit of power to over you and wanted to make sure you knew he had it.
1: Exactly. 100%.
0: It's just sad.
1: It is.
0: But moving forward, I've never used the ChatGPT.
1: Okay, well, here's what you do is you have to use it. You have to use it. And you take your wife's medical records and you take out her name, medical number, and then you feed it into, I would go to Claude. I would create what's called a project. And if you have trouble doing this, I'll help you off the air. Is that you go to Claude, you hit project, you make a project, and then you give the project a description, you give all your wife's medical records, her results, everything that's in there. And then you say, I want you to be the best breast cancer specialist in the entire world. The most knowledgeable person.
0: Okay.
1: Tell me if the treatment that she's getting is the best treatment. Where are the best institutions around me for breast cancer? Are there any clinical trials? Okay. And give me.
0: Yeah, I've checked into that. Yeah, go ahead.
1: And give me five questions for me to ask my doctor today. Okay. And then that's where it starts. And then you'll, then it'll start asking you questions. And you can also say, ask me questions that you need to know in order to give me better decisions. Okay.
0: And you know what? I hate to even tell you this. I'm even ahead of that. I fired the oncologist that the doctors at the hospital she went to sent us to because of her ineptness and her lack of proficiency. And she had the attitude of take two pills and see me in a month.
1: Yeah, that's stupid.
0: I said to myself, if this is aggressive, what are you doing right now to be proactive? And we went to the Clearview Cancer Institute in Alabama because MD Anderson and Mayo are too far from us.
1: Uh-huh.
0: And we got 180-degree turnaround results. So I'm with you on the advocacy. I'm with you on the searching. I just never have used AI, and I want to know if it's –
1: It's fabulous. It's
0: going. What's going on?
1: Okay, it is fabulous. It is.
0: You're fabulous. It's okay.
1: Thank you.
0: But you're the best.
1: But
0: and you're so kind. And it's, you know what? You're like the Eisenhower, Einstein, Evita of the digital goddess routine. You're so helpful, and it's all in your heart. And I just really, I've been wanting to tell you this for a long time. How much I admire what you do and how you do it. And you don't sell books or CDs or DVDs, and you give all this willingly and free, and it's just exceptional.
1: Well,
0: so
1: thank you.
0: Thanks for your input and your feedback. And tell Lauren, your helper, or whatever her title is, she was like Beacon's Movers, careful, quick, and kind. She was very, very nice.
1: No, Lauren is associate producer. She is really good. And thank you for all those kind words, Joe. Now, on my site, I have exactly what you need to do with the medical records.
0: Because on commando.com?
1: Yes, exactly. And if you have trouble finding that particular tip, is that I'll give it to Lauren, and Lauren can email it off to you. But for anybody else who's listening, you know, your medical bills probably have 80% errors.
3: That's a lot when you're talking about $120,000.
1: I don't know if you remember, we had a caller a couple of weeks ago where her brother actually used what I wrote with her brother and saved almost 50 grand.
3: Right.
1: So if you're sitting there with medical records if you're sitting there with medical bills and saying, like, how do I even go through this? Because they have all these codes and numbers and.
3: Right. Which means nothing to anyone.
1: And you're sitting there going, I have no idea what this means. And it gets very, very frustrating is that just hit commando.com. And what we'll do is actually make that tip right there on the top of the homepage. And it gives you the prompts, everything to go through. It really is phenomenal. And Joe, thank you for, your kind words. And I'll include your wife and your family in my prayers. Hey, you know that glow that you see on people who just seem to radiate? 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
1: So you probably have something that you're really good at. What are you good at? What is something that you're really good at?
3: I'm good. What do you mean, what am I good at? What are you leading to here?
1: Like, what could turn into the perfect side hustle?
3: Oh, buying and selling. I love flipping. I'm very good at knowing something like a collectible, knowing that it's valuable and it's underpriced, and I can flip it.
1: See, here's the thing, is that if you are looking for a side hustle, is that you can give AI a list of your skills, what you're good at, and then ask AI to come up with a specific Fiverr or Upwork job application, meaning like that you could say, like, here I am, Andrew Babinski. I'm not as funny as Kim Commando, but I'm really good at collectibles. And then somebody would hire you in order to help them evaluate what a collectible may be worth.
3: That's smart.
1: So you can make some extra money. And so here's the deal. So if you're looking there trying to make some extra money, because it seems like every single day I get a note from somebody.
3: Yeah.
1: I mean, how can I make money, Kim Komando? I've

0: tried to win the sweepstakes online and the lottery or whatever it may be, is that I bet you do have a specific skill that you can use to make just a few bucks. It's not going to be a get rich quick type of thing.
1: No.
0: But it could be enough to put gas in the car, pay an electric bill, whatever it may be. Let's see, still to come, I have a great way for you to work with somebody in your family with memory playlists here on the Kim Komando Show. Attention parents, if you're the mean one who won't let your kids on social media, science just took your side. 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I'm Kim Komando for NetSuite. 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We already know early social media is tied to depression and anxiety in kids. Now timed with back-to-school season, a brand new study in Nature says it hits their report cards too, big time. Researchers tracked over 5,000 students. Kids who started scrolling at 11 years old were about 6 months behind in school by 16. I'm talking reading, language, math. Half a year of learning lost to the mindless scroll. And the earlier the account, the bigger the gap. Look, holding the line is hard. I've been there. Your kid swears everyone's on it. Now you've got the receipts. It turns out the best filter you can give your kids is the word no. Don't miss out and be left behind. Get my free newsletter right now at getkim.com. 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
0: 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How can we help you?
6: Hi, Kim. Well, you always get such serious information in your newsletters, but this one particular thing was about making a storybook.
0: Oh, yes. That, yeah. So you take a kid's drawing and then you can tell to create a whole series of books or just one book. It's actually a lot of fun.
6: Yeah, it's a little addicting, thanks for that. So I was doing several iterations of it, and finally I got it to where I, thought would be a good one. And then I remember in your newsletter you said at the end, like, you could upload it to a photo book website and turn it into a hardcover keepsake.
0: Right.
6: Well, that's where I'm stuck, because I'm overwhelmed by looking for a reputable and safe place to go. And I was hoping you can guide me in that.
0: So how old are the kids, and what's the book about?
6: Well, they're 7 and 5, and I did 2 different books. The older one, who's 7, he's the artist, the paleontologist, and the entomologist, okay?
0: There's a lot of ologists there.
6: He wants to be all of that when he grows up. And he's been like that since 2 or 3 years old, so hasn't faded from him yet. So I made a storybook about him, and I gave a few pages to Lauren about it just to give her a little idea of how it's coming. And I enjoyed it so much, I thought, okay, I really do want to turn this into a photo book with a hard copy. I just don't want to print out pages, put it in a binder, and there you go. So, well, I was hoping you can give me some safe and reputable places to go do this.
1: Let me ask you a question. You've said safe 2 times. What are you worried about when it comes to...
6: Well, in reading Kim's newsletters for years, it's like, okay, I'm just very leery about going on websites I don't know, and then my information is...
0: Not reputable. They're going to steal a credit card number. The whole drill like that.
1: All right. I didn't know if you wanted to, like, protect the intellectual property. Yeah. Like, this is just a gift.
0: It's just a gift.
6: Okay. It's just a gift, yeah.
0: So here's the deal, is that Gemini will spit this out. That's the technical term, by the way, as a PDF file. And your places like Shutterstock, and they won't take a PDF file. And so you have to find a place that will do that. Blurb and Lulu will actually let you upload a PDF, and then you can make that as a book. But there is something else. There's those board books, the ones that are fairly indestructible. You know what I'm talking about. So instead of using pages, but the pages of the book are cardboard. So the kids can't really mess them up.
1: Right.
0: There's a website called Pint Size Productions, and they make board books. And so if you're going to make a book for a kid, I'd make it a board book.
1: When I did it for my son's birth story, I used Shutterfly. Would you recommend these over a big company like that?
0: Well, Shutterfly Mixbook and the other one, Snapfish. Uh-huh. The problem is that they won't take PDF files.
1: Oh, okay. Yeah, that's right. You said that.
0: So you're going to have to do screenshots of every single page.
1: Convert,
0: save it as a JPEG.
1: Like that, yeah.
0: And that's just a pain in the butt. And who wants to do that?
1: Nobody.
0: All right. Coming up, if you have someone who has memory issues, I have a project that you're definitely going to want to try.
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0: 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I mean, thousands.
1: Wow.
0: And thousands and thousands. I was talking about how musical memory lives in a part of the brain that Alzheimer touches last. And so what I'd want you to do is you get a notebook and you write down the songs from when that person was 13 to 25, because those are the songs they're going to remember the most. Wedding song, the one that they would sing in the car, right? And then you create a playlist on Spotify or YouTube, and both are free. And basically, you're going to put the headphones on the person and they're going to hear the music, and they may have some moments of clarity.
1: That's so great.
0: It really is. I mean, somebody that you love is really waiting on the other side of a song. I remember my grandmother had Alzheimer's, and she would play, when I would put on Elvis Presley for her, it was like Elvis did not leave the room. I mean, Elvis was there, and she was right there with you. 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
15: Has a new top law enforcement official. I'm Angelo Bavaro, Fox News. President Trump's nearly doomed attorney general pick, Todd Blanche, squeaked through Senate confirmation overnight after a last-minute Republican lifeline.
16: His narrow confirmation comes after Senator Bill Cassidy backed him, and it was a key vote after Republicans Susan Collins and Lisa Murkowski sided with Democrats to oppose him.
17: On this vote, the yeas are 50, the nays are 49. The nomination is confirmed.
16: Blanche is reacting, saying, "I am deeply honored by the trust and confidence President Trump has placed in me to lead the Department of Justice as our great nation's 88th Attorney General."
15: Fox's Madeline Rivera. The Senate also advanced a bipartisan interim spending bill, which helps avoid a government shutdown. President Trump says he's planning to appeal to the Supreme Court after a lower court ordered the halt of construction on the White House ballroom.
18: Federal appeals court affirming 2-1 that whether, quote, a massive ballroom should be constructed is for Congress to decide and not a matter for executive self-help. And it cites the Constitution as assigning Congress, not the executive, the responsibility to decide proposed changes to the physical design of the White House, and that in order to move forward, the Trump administration must obtain Congress's authorization. Well, President Trump blasted the ruling on Truth Social, saying, in part, quote, "We are presidents elected by the people of the United States of America and have many rights, including the right to fix, renovate, secure, protect, and beautify the White House grounds, which has been built and rebuilt and renovated and re-renovated, repaired, and simply made better."
15: Fox's Chanley Painter. Former President Joe Biden's prostate cancer has spread to other parts of his body. 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
31: President Trump is speaking more realistically about the peace talks. He's not saying things are going great. He's saying things are going fine, and that the reason the United States has not hit Iran again is because he's trying to give peace a chance. It's not because we're out of ammo.
32: We have certain types of munitions that are very powerful, that we have unlimited, virtual unlimited supply. We have others where it's a little bit tighter.
31: We have been led to believe earlier in the week that the conflict could be over by now. It hasn't happened yet.
15: Fox's Peter Doocy, a spokesperson for Iran's IRGC, says the Strait of Hormuz will reopen if the U.S. accepts Iran's terms, adding the reopening is independent of talks between Iran and Oman. Several high-profile Democrats are rallying around Senate candidate Abdul El-Sayed after his primary victory in Michigan.
33: Former Vice President Kamala Harris is the latest high-profile Democrat to endorse progressive Michigan Senate nominee Abdul El-Sayed.
34: These elections will help determine what our government does on a whole lot of issues.
33: Sayed, who was critical of the Biden-Harris administration's handling of Gaza, supported the uncommitted movement against their renomination in 2024. When Harris became the nominee, he called her campaign's effort to sell joy, quote, nauseating. Now he's thanking Harris for the support, writing, she understands the key role of control of the U.S. Senate plays in lowering prices for Michiganders and holding Trump accountable. Pete Buttigieg and Gavin Newsom will rally for El-Sayed in Michigan.
15: Fox's Mark Meredith. Four people, including a child, were killed in Russian attacks on Ukraine's capital and the surrounding region. This as Ukraine hit another oil refinery in Russia, according to local officials. Residents are enduring regular drone and missile barrages that Kyiv's depleted air defenses are struggling to counter. I'm Angelo Bavaro, and this is Fox News.
35: I'm not one to say I told you so, but I switched to Pure Talk over a year ago, and ever since, I've been telling people there's no better wireless company out there. Well, a few months ago, a massive survey was conducted. 123,000 people were asked to rate their wireless carrier in four categories: coverage, support, data, and overall value. 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
39: She's fierce. Working. She's fierce.
0: So I guess I'm pretty boring.
1: Yep.
0: You don't have to, like, jump at it.
1: And bad at telling jokes. What were you saying?
0: But I am pretty.
1: Yeah, that's true. Okay. All right, fine.
0: Just, you know, got to give me one thing there. The reason why I bring this up is that new survey just came out this past week about how people are using Gemini. And they're typing in some weird questions.
1: Oh, you're just using it for business purposes. You're not having any fun.
0: No. Like, somebody said, pretend I'm a glass of water. Tell me what how do I feel?
1: That's not fun.
0: And Gemini coached the glass of water through its final moments.
1: Oh no. Did it get spilled?
0: Saying goodbye at the end.
1: It's so hard to say goodbye.
0: Also said don't spill it. And people are saying, like, pretend to be a fork. Pretend to be a chicken.
1: Inanimate objects?
0: Yes.
1: What are you gaining? Is this for entertainment purposes? Like, I'm bored, so I'm just going to run through this? Because I've only used AI chatbots for productivity purposes.
0: Yeah, I don't understand. Like, one guy wrote in or is telling Gemini, pretend you're a newborn baby.
1: Okay.
0: And, like, what are we supposed to do with that?
1: I don't know. What are you going to do with the information you've garnered from it?
0: I mean, I don't understand.
1: Gemini go poo-poo.
0: Yeah, it did.
1: Oh, no.
0: Yeah. We have some more strange ones to tell you about. But first, let's talk about Carbonite. 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All right, here are some of the other weird ones. The newborn one that said, I was just born. And then Gemini actually said, since you're typing this, you must be a very smart baby.
1: Oh, super smart.
0: Someone pretended to be a chicken walking past KFC.
1: And the emotional struggle that it went through.
0: And Gemini says, it's not safe for a chicken.
1: It's not.
0: Near KFC.
1: Gemini, finally, no hallucinations. The AI chatbot was right.
0: It said, you might become someone's lunch, get chased, or end up in a bucket.
1: Is this for social media purposes? People are trying to get responses for videos?
0: I don't understand. This is like, never even crossed my mind to even consider doing this with AI.
1: I understand if you're doing it for entertainment purposes. That just isn't entertaining to me.
0: Okay, but meanwhile, all these stupid questions just cost 30,000 gallons of water.
1: Right. Okay. There's crops across the entire west coast of Ireland that are going to die because you want to know what it's like to be a chicken walking in front of KFC.
0: We can tell you that's a bad thing.
1: Yeah, got it.
0: Not good. And on that happy note, welcome to the nation's largest, best, award-winning show about all things digital. I'm America's beloved digital goddess, Kim Komando, of course. And joining me is Andrew Babinski, and we're going to start with math.
1: Okay.
0: Okay. Are you? You're not good at math at all.
1: No, I'm very good at math.
0: Are you?
1: Yeah. I mean, not when we get to the higher levels like trigonometry.
0: Oh no.
1: Yeah, you lose me there. But basic algebra, yeah, I'm good.
0: Well, if you have a math skill, or you're raising a kid who has math skills, is that this year's brightest grads are caught in a bidding war because you have the AI giants on one side. This is amazing. And the world's most elite investment firms on the other side. And the starting salary, are you sitting down?
1: Mm-hmm.
0: $1 million.
1: Just for math nerds?
0: Signing bonuses on top of that. Fresh out of school in their 20s.
1: Hold on. Why aren't they getting the AI to do all of the math?
0: They need what's called quants.
1: Can you say that on the radio?
0: Quants. Q-U-A-N-Ts. That's okay. What they're called. For quantitative. And the job is in, let's see, deep mathematics, statistics, algorithms, and AI computer models. You have to teach AI something that it's lousy at. And that's using math to make smart investment and trading decisions. Because it's not just math. You have to analyze past, future, things like that. And so apparently AI is really crappy at this.
1: So there's a lot of products out there that actually sell themselves on social media as download this app and you can basically predict the future of the financial markets. And what you're telling me is that that's all work. Bullpucky.
0: Yes, quants. And so if you have a kid who's good at math, tell them about quants.
1: All right, I will.
0: Of quants. Because math nerds, it's starting to add up. All right, so we are in a big hiring position here at the show. I mean, we have openings we don't even have posted.
1: Okay.
0: And so in order to help with the recruiting is that I hired a friend of mine, Joanna.
1: Mm-hmm.
0: And she's having a heck of a time. She's very frustrated.
1: Because?
0: Well, like, let me give you an example. There was one person that she was looking at. We were looking at hiring. Looked really great on paper. And she had the Zoom call set up for 5:30. And at 5:27, she texted this person and said, and whenever you're ready, if you want to start the interview sooner, I'm here. And the person texted back and said, it's 5:27. I'm not supposed to be there till 5:30.
1: Okay. That's rough.
0: Okay. I had someone that I interviewed that brought their mother with them.
1: I don't know which one's rougher. Being a jerk about being asked to be 3 minutes early or bringing your mommy to an interview.
0: We're talking about Gen Zers. And then they're also joining formal interviews from their beds, their cars, sidewalks. So if you have a Gen Zer who has grown up around social media and FaceTime is second nature and they're looking for a job, you just might want to talk to them about, like, you know, etiquette.
1: Right.
0: And
1: do you think they'll grow out of it?
0: I don't know.
1: Do you think it's going to be the same problem with someone trying to hire a 40-year-old 20 years from now?
0: Probably. And, you know, and if you're tempted to bring mommy to the interview,
1: yeah,
0: that's a bad thing.
1: Yeah.
0: It's
1: but they don't see it that way. And a lot of companies that are run by Gen Zers, right, if this, because this company, you're not a Gen Zer.
0: Exactly.
1: If this company was run by someone of their age range and they said, hey, you want to jump on, it's 27, and the person responds with, hey, I'm not supposed to be there till 5:30, does that hiring person go, oh, they're right. Oh, I shouldn't have reached out so early.
0: You know what? You have a point. I'm going to give you that.
1: Okay.
0: Don't you agree?
1: Yeah, that's why I made the point.
0: Yeah. I mean, I think there is a generational thing of expectations. And that's where AI can help too. Because you can tell AI, here's the job description. Here's my resume. Give me 5 questions. Pretend that I'm in the interview. Mm-hmm. What can I do to help close this deal? And where we are right now because of AI is that we're giving people tests.
1: To see if
0: they have the qualifications without using AI.
1: Gotcha.
0: And I tell you, maybe I am old school, but I like a thank you. I mean, if I'm going to spend 45 minutes with you interviewing you, I like to get an email back saying, because my time's valuable.
1: Is that a deal breaker?
0: Not necessarily, but when I get a thank you, it means more.
1: Okay.
0: It'll actually mean more.
1: I thank you for doing this segment with me.
0: Doesn't mean that you're hired. Oh, wait, you already are. All right. So imagine that you're in an airplane. There are no windows, but instead of windows, you have HD screens all on the side that are simulating what's actually outside.
1: Why?
0: Save weight.
1: Okay.
0: And also, engineering-wise, it may be probably more streamlined.
1: Just don't have the windows. I don't need the screens to simulate it.
0: So would that bother you? I like seeing outside.
1: I mean, I don't fly, you know, I fly coach when I fly. And most
0: What's
1: people.
0: Coach?
1: Well, it's in the back of the plane, near the bathrooms. And most people, I would say 99%, put the windows down anyway. They want it dark to watch their show. They want it dark to take a nap. We don't utilize the windows in a plane anyway.
0: Well, it will boost efficiency for fuel by 60%. That's the actual number.
1: Let's do it then.
0: I don't know. I like looking out the window. I like to see where we're at. I like to see how far we are from the ground.
1: Okay, but if there's an HD screen there simulating it, you're looking at nothing. You're looking at an image that's not reality.
0: That's why I look to see. I like to see real stuff. So I want to see the ground.
1: You wouldn't want the HD screen.
0: I would not.
1: So if I made you choose HD screen or no window at all.
0: Oh, wow. That's a tough one. I'd probably take the no window because the HD screen's not real anyway.
1: Yeah, it's just a video.
0: It doesn't matter. Do you know, once I wrote a sitcom about airplanes.
1: Of course they do. You sold it to ABC and it ran for 15 years on TV. No, I didn't know you wrote a sitcom.
0: It never took off.
1: No, okay. Sorry I ruined the joke.
0: The pilot was terrible.
1: Just like if it had writing like that, I don't know how it didn't make it on TV.
0: Well, now that we are on a big station in Los Angeles, all these people are just writing me saying, can we want you to come be at our improv?
1: All these people?
0: Just letters after emails and DMs and, it's just amazing.
1: We're going to lose her to the world of comedy, folks.
0: Hey, business owners ask me this all the time. 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
0: Hey, if you're burned out on American dating apps, there's a TikTok trend that's happening right now. You change your location to be someplace else, like Paris. And Sarah in Charlotte, North Carolina, that's exactly what you did, and it turned out to be pretty well for you, right?
7: Hi, Kim. Yes, I'm a huge fan of yours. Thank you for all that you do and your chock full emails. Yeah, it actually ended up in a place that I never thought it would. I kind of approached it like the journalist and AI communication scholarship professor that I am. It was a project at first. It wasn't even really like a love project.
0: So you changed your location to Paris, right?
7: That's right. Yeah, I had to Google how to do that on a dating app because I'm 41 and didn't know how to do that.
0: That's cute. Okay. And then once you did this, you started seeing guys in Paris.
7: Yeah. You know, initially, like I said, I did kind of approach it like anthropological, probably to like shield my heart in a way, you know, but I was like, oh, I'll go to London first. So I was there for some days. And then I said, no, this project needs to be having other cities and other locations, and we're going to change it every 3 weeks, you know? So then I got to Paris, and then, of course, I met love.
8: Now, when these guys are seeing your profile, it's showing you them that you're just a couple of miles away, when in reality, you're on the other side of the planet.
7: I know. It was super deceptive. However, to mitigate that, I did do one of these voice prompts that they have you do on Hinge. And I said, hi, my name is Sarah. I have manually changed my location because I've always thought that love was more abroad for me. And like, before you match with me, you should know that I live in the United States. So they did know that part. They didn't know my little love project on the side where I was recording the notes and screenshotting and, you know, writing up my report about modern dating. But they did know that I was in the United States.
0: And so this guy matches with you, right?
7: Yes.
0: And so then it just proceeds like the normal thing going back and forth?
8: What was the first date like?
7: Yeah, that's

0: Well, I mean, there's the conversations that happen in the app first, of course, and
1: Right.
0: then it kind of progresses. And, you know, usually one person says, hey, do you want to go on text or WhatsApp? And in our case, it was WhatsApp. And so we moved to WhatsApp, and then quickly it was, let's get on a phone call. You know, we're both of a 40s vintage, so we like a phone call. And so I think maybe our first official date was a phone call, if we could call it that. And then from there was some video dates and some video talking. And then we decided to meet in a neutral place, which was New York City. He has some ties here, and I do too. I'm from New York. And so, yeah, that was our first official time meeting in April.
1: And then was he everything you expected?
0: I think, and like more and more. And it's so weird for me to say that, because if you know me, I am like a very jaded person with love and very cynical, and it sounds terrible. And even when I describe the story, it sounds like something out of a rom-com. It sounds
1: It
0: like
1: does.
0: something, and it's my life. Like, it's actually my life. And if I sound shocked, I am.
2: So this is a Hallmark Christmas
1: I was just
2: movie.
1: gonna say, this is a Hallmark Christmas movie.
2: Yeah.
1: So are you moving to Paris?
0: I am. So we're in the beginning phases of that. I've been applying for jobs. The next step is figuring out which visa would best be suited for me to apply for. And then from there, hopefully making the phase of living, you know, partially in the US during the transition, partially over there, and then making the full move. I would love by spring or summer. Yeah.
1: So if you can't find love in the United States, you go to Paris. Can I tell you guys something? And I know we're going to go over in time, but this is a great story.
2: Okay.
1: So Sarah, you know, I have a son, right? And
0: Yes.
1: he's in his early 20s, and he went to Paris and with two friends of his. Now, when he told me the story, I was like, I was actually like kind of floored that he thought of this. Then again, as my husband said, he's your son. Okay. So,
2: Okay.
1: okay. So before he went to Paris, he looked up the top modeling agencies in Paris and then found certain women that he was attracted to. And he DM'd them on Instagram to say, hey, you know, I'm Ian. I'm going to be in Paris for a few days. Do you want to meet for coffee? So he had like three or four supermodels lined up
2: Not
1: before he
2: bad.
1: got off the plane.
2: That's not bad.
1: And he met one, had coffee. They walked Paris for 8 hours, and he's in love.
2: Oh, that's so sweet.
0: Amazing.
2: Are you going to lose
0: See,
2: him to Paris too?
1: Well, I told him, I said, you know, I want you to remember you are an American citizen. That's what I kept saying. And let me
0: Well,
1: tell
0: I
1: you.
0: think too, there's, oh, I was going to say congratulations to him, but I think it speaks to, you just do something kind of unhinged and then it kind of works out. And it's like, that's great, you know? And then other people can do that blueprint. They can start DMing models in Paris.
2: He can start a trend.
1: Yes, he can. And I tell you,
0: Literally.
1: she's beautiful.
2: Well, she's a model.
1: Yes.
2: I would hope. Otherwise, she'd
1: Yes.
2: be unqualified for her
1: And she's
2: job.
1: doing some major brands.
2: Oh, that's
1: I don't
2: really
1: want to talk about the
2: cool.
1: brands, but she's doing some major brands. So, just one last question, sir. How is he different than any guy that you met in the United States?
0: I felt like there was a level of, first, I just noticed politeness, like pleasantries that just I feel like are kind of lost. And again, it could be because I'm old, and so
2: Not
0: I'm
2: old.
0: really into well, I'm really into, you know, having certain pleasantries and politeness and etiquette, you know, when you first meet someone. And so that is something that he had. And then two, he made this playlist. We both love 90s R&B and hip hop. And when he was making his categories of playlists, he put them in categories. I was like, that is a level of care that I do not think in a long time. Like, you categorize each one? He's like, these are dance ones. These are sing-alongs. I'm like, what? And so I said, this is the one, you know, like, this is the person I need to be with. And, you know, he's like that with laundry. So that's good too.
1: You know what? That's awesome. And that's not far from what Ian said too. He said that she is very polite, and unlike a lot of young women that he may have met in California, in Southern California, that she is not like, you know, how much money do you have?
2: Sure.
1: And what kind of car do you have? And that he said that's just not even in her world.
2: Look at a couple of Americans stealing all the available people in Paris.
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4: The nation has a new top law enforcement official. I'm Angelo Bavaro, Fox News. President Trump's nearly doomed attorney general pick, Todd Blanche, squeaked through Senate confirmation overnight after a last-minute Republican lifeline.
5: His narrow confirmation comes after Senator Bill Cassidy backed him, and it was a key vote after Republicans Susan Collins and Lisa Murkowski sided with Democrats to oppose him.
6: On this vote, the yeas are 50, the nays are 49. The nomination is confirmed.
5: Blanche is reacting, saying, "I am deeply honored by the trust and confidence President Trump has placed in me to lead the Department of Justice as our great nation's 88th Attorney General."
4: Fox's Madeline Rivera. The Senate also advanced a bipartisan interim spending bill, which helps avoid a government shutdown. President Trump says he's planning to appeal to the Supreme Court after a lower court ordered the halt of construction on the White House ballroom.
7: Federal appeals court affirming 2-1 that whether, quote, a massive ballroom should be constructed is for Congress to decide and not a matter for executive self-help. And it cites the Constitution as assigning Congress, not the executive, the responsibility to decide proposed changes to the physical design of the White House, and that in order to move forward, the Trump administration must obtain Congress's authorization. Well, President Trump blasted the ruling on Truth Social, saying, in part, quote, "We are presidents elected by the people of the United States of America and have many rights, including the right to fix, renovate, secure, protect, and beautify the White House grounds, which has been built and rebuilt and renovated and re-renovated, prepared, and simply made better."
4: Fox's Chanley Painter. Former President Joe Biden's prostate cancer has spread to other parts of his body. That's according to his son Hunter in a new interview with the BBC. Hunter also said the cancer is causing his father pain, even as he continues to speak out on public issues. 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
8: 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This afternoon, mostly sunny with a high near 95. A chance of showers and thunderstorms after noon could bring some cooling relief. Tonight, partly cloudy with a low around 73. A chance of showers and thunderstorms may linger into the evening, so keep an eye on the skies. Currently, it's 88 and clear. I'm Bill Banks with your weather flash.
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4: 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Let's see, Ken in Springdale, Arkansas. Hello there, Ken. Welcome. Glad to have you with us. What's on your mind today?
5: Okay, so I kind of recently retired my job, but I went back part-time. One of the reasons I retired is because I wanted to go on a missions trip with my church to Alaska, and we went to one of our missionaries in Juneau. Then we went on to Admiralty Island to work with a native group there, and I am a ventriloquist, so I used my ventriloquial talents there.
4: Wait, whoa. You're a ventriloquist?
5: I am.
4: So what can we help you with?
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4: Yeah, see, now that would be fun for you. I mean, I think, because that's a great thing. But if you're looking for some part-time work, dataannotation.tech.
6: Okay.
4: That's where you can make $20 to $25 an hour as a customer service rep. There's also Flex Jobs, and you might want to take a look at there, too. I mean, there are different places. 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
6: Yeah, don't Google search that.
4: No, we don't want to. Well, you know, there's a place called OutSchool, and that's where you could actually design your own classes for whatever skill that you have.
6: And he could teach ventriloquism. How do you say that? How would you say it? Being a ventriloquist? There we go. I got it.
4: Say that again?
6: No.
4: Can you spell it?
6: Nope.
4: Not at all. Hey, listen, AI is changing the world, and there's no question it's making technology smarter, but it's also making it easier than ever for companies to learn more about you through your online activity. 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All right, I don't know if you heard about this, but Gemini and ChatGPT, they can now work to find you a house.
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4: They're actually integrated with Zillow.
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4: So you can say, give me 2 bedrooms under $2,500 a month, plain English, you know, and then you can actually book a tour within just a few minutes. 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
6: You can just use your chatbot.
4: Exactly. Setup takes just a minute, and we have the walkthrough and the exact prompt over at commando.com. 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
1: 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Hi there, Mary.
5: Hi. Hi, Kim. Thanks for having me.
1: You betcha. So what's going on?
5: Well, I'm looking for advice. I have an adult son who has been involved in a romance scam for almost 2 years now. And, you know, I've listened to your show and heard about the guys who call and recognize that they've been scammed and they get out of it. But I seem to have a son who is not interested in acknowledging that he's being scammed.
1: How much has he lost so far?
5: That I know of? Probably about $250,000.
1: What? Wow. And who does he think he's involved with?
5: He thinks he's involved with a female musician of a popular band in Mexico.
6: Okay.
1: And has he video chatted with her, or is this just going back and forth? Is she sending him videos like, I love you and I miss you, and has she needed the money for a tour, or is she sick, or what's the drill?
5: There have been all kinds of things that have happened. She feigns to be miserable with her life and what she's doing and just wants out of it. So there's been money to bring her to his house because the money that she makes is not hers per se. It belongs to the band. There has been, at one point, she got him involved in Bitcoin.
1: Oh, geez.
5: There have been, you know, since I can't come to you, can you come on tour with me? Please give me money for all your airfare and your lodging. It's pretty much been one thing after another. And early on in all of this, I actually contacted the manager of the real band, and told him what was going on. And he sent me a lovely email response that said, "I'm sorry, your son is being scammed." And even despite showing him that,
0: he doesn't believe you.
5: No, he doesn't believe me. He, instead of listening to me, he went and contacted his scammer, who had, you know, the most perfectly logical explanation as to why the manager would write that, because she's in a contract and he doesn't want to let her out, and he's, you know, just a mean guy.
0: This has obviously hurt your relationship with your son.
5: Oh, yes, indeed it has. We go through periods where he's not talking to me at all, so I don't know what's going on. But I do hear from other people, which is the only way I know what's going on. And I just, at this point, I mean, he is an adult. It's not like I can tell him, you know, it's not like he's 10 and I can tell him what to do. But I'm wondering, you know, if he's not interested in ending this, are there any steps that I can take to protect him? Or, I don't know, sometimes I worry about needing to protect me and all of
0: this.
5: Right,
0: yeah. You know, it's really hard because you're caught in a very precarious position.
6: Right.
0: I mean, you know, he's gone as far as him being in love with this woman and giving, I mean, even if you were to say, like, do you video chat with her? Have you ever met her? You're questioning whether or not this is legit, and he may be embarrassed to say that it's not, because, and maybe he truly believes, maybe he's delusional because he believes it, right? I mean,
5: yeah, it's hard to say.
0: And so what you can do is, I don't know if you can get him to a therapist. I don't know what his mental state is, if he would believe that. AARP has a romance scam like helpline that maybe somebody there who's a bona fide counselor could talk to him about this and prove to him. If you want, I'll talk to him. I'll call him. I'm not going to call him on the show. I'll talk to him off the air.
5: I'll happily give you his phone number.
0: And yeah, I mean, if you think that'll help, I'm happy to do that. And just say, hey, you know, this is who I am. And, you know, I see this a lot. And here are five red flags. And let's talk it out. You know, let's spend some time and tell me, you know, show me what you have. Show me what, tell me what that makes you believe that she's going to leave the band that she's successful with in Mexico to come live with you here in the United States, or bring you on tour with her when she doesn't need you. Right?
5: Mm-hmm.
0: It's kind of harsh.
5: But true.
6: The real test is just have him say, okay, that's fine. You have this romance. Do me a favor, though. Let's try not give her any money
0: and see if she stays.
6: For a period of time.
0: That's a good point.
6: Because the minute the money stops, the romance is going to stop.
0: And these are, you know, these romance scammers, these are master manipulators.
6: Absolutely.
0: I don't know if you've ever seen, Mary, that, you know, they are living in scam compounds and they have quotas. And they have to get a certain amount of money from Americans, or else they're going to be punished. They're going to have to do push-ups for 2 hours in the sun, you know, or their families may be hurt. Mary, why don't you give the AARP hotline, romance hotline? We'll send you that phone number or call. See if there's anything that they can offer. And again, if you want me to talk directly to your son, I'm happy to do that. So, Andrew, what was your major accomplishment when you were, say, 12 years old?
6: 12?
0: Yes.
6: Nothing. not getting in trouble at school.
0: Was that it?
6: Yeah. Not getting grounded by my parents. That was a good week.
0: That was right on. So did you do anything like that was extraordinary in your life? Like, you know, I know when I was 12, I was probably like National Honor Society, class president, all that other good stuff. Anything for you?
6: I set my alley on fire in my neighborhood.
0: I'm sorry, your what?
6: My alley.
0: Oh, you did? How did you do that?
6: A kid and I were setting an old radio on fire, and we grabbed it by the cord and thought we put it out by dipping it in the pool. But that didn't put it out. So when we threw in the garbage can, one big garbage can set on fire, then another big garbage can set on fire. Yeah, I did that.
1: Did you get in trouble?
6: I was an arsonist. No, I didn't get in trouble because the neighbor that was crushing cans behind the house behind us

0: What a great neighborhood.
1: He saw us do it, and when the fire department asked, he's like, I didn't see anything.
0: Got
1: and
0: nothing.
1: We were like, thank you.
0: What the thank you? You want some more cans?
1: He was the greatest.
0: Okay, so we have Manna Jampala with us.
1: Okay.
0: Okay. She's 12 years old, and she is not setting cans on fire in the alley.
1: Missing out.
0: Not at all.
1: Missing out.
0: She has developed an AI receptionist. She's written it, and she's here joining us. Hi there, Manna.
2: Hi, Kim. Nice to be here.
0: So I understand that you went to coding camp when you were five. No, I'm just kidding. You went to, how old were you when you learned Python?
2: 9 years old.
0: Oh, so I was close. Okay.
2: Kind of.
1: Now, when you were nine, was this your parents pushing this on you, or is this something you actually had interest in and wanted to do?
2: It was a bit of a mix. Like, I wasn't too interested, but I was interested in technology itself. I found coding a little boring, but my parents still, like, took the time to, like, put me in Python class and camps and stuff. So I, like, grew my confidence, and I started liking coding as well.
1: Okay.
0: And so then you noticed with your dad's business that a lot of the calls were going unanswered. Is that right?
2: Mm-hmm. Yeah, like, the team was small, so they would frequently miss calls and also miss revenue and clients.
0: And so you decided, hey, I can fix that.
2: Mm-hmm, yeah, and I built a basic version of the receptionist.
0: That you call Voxa?
2: Yep.
1: Why Voxa?
2: I don't know. Voxa is actually a Latin term for voice, and I thought it would be pretty suitable. What I didn't realize was that the domain was taken and there was like a bunch of other Voxas out there. But yeah, I got some. Yeah, that was like basically the origin story of the name. Yeah.
0: I mean, everybody knows that Android. Oh, it's Latin.
1: I know, but this is for the audience. Of course, I knew what it meant. I was just, you know, you do that sometimes in radio.
0: Oh, I see.
1: I'm not that dumb.
0: Okay. So, so your dad's using it with success?
2: Yep. He's been using it for a few months now, and yeah, it's going great.
0: And so, what are your plans to take Voxa to the next level?
2: Yeah, so right now, after my recent press run with Business Insider and Times of India and stuff, I've gotten a bunch of pilots, so like basically clients on their free trial, and we have like four or five of those clients right now. So basically the next step, like the focus for me right now, is converting those clients into monthly paying subscribers, and then also getting more clients in like the next few weeks to set up pilots for them and convert them as well.
0: And so how is Voxa different than any other AI receptionist out there?
2: Mm-hmm. Yeah, so like most AI receptionists, like for example RingCentral, they sound like pretty robotic. And the reason why they sound robotic is their latency, because they run on like bigger infrastructure. It takes like more seconds for them to return with a response after you speak. But because I transferred to this infrastructure, this pipeline that I made myself, our latency is like super fast. So the AI returns like the answer to whatever you said faster. And the thing is, because we were like small, lean, it's just me for now, we have like a bunch, like we're super personalized, meaning that if a client comes, I'll like build them special things just for them because I have the time and kind of like the ability to do that because we're small right now. So that's another advantage for clients that join us early. And we also support way more languages than other competitors out there do.
0: Now, Manna, are you sure you're 12? Because you're like speaking like you're
1: definitely lying.
0: 25.
1: She's definitely lying.
2: I'm pretty sure I'm 12. That's what my birth certificate says.
1: She's worried about converting prospects into clients, and I couldn't even pull off a lemonade stand. You're making me feel you're not doing it. I'm just feeling inadequate right now. It has nothing to do with you.
0: Man, I think you're pretty amazing. I think you are. That's really something. I mean, I'm sitting there, I'm listening to you, and I'm talking to you, and I don't know if you're feeling the same way, Andrew, but I'm like, this is like the next Sam Altman.
1: Seriously. Okay. Absolutely. Where did you get the voice from for your receptionist?
2: Yeah, so we use like this custom STT and TTS, which means speech to text and text to speech, which is what the AI uses to understand and speak back. So we use this niche kind of thing called Sarvam for our Indian languages, and we use we outsource it like from Google and other providers as well, including OpenAI. So it depends on the client and what tone, what experience they want with the agent.
1: I knew I shouldn't ask that question because I wasn't going to understand the answer.
0: I'm looking at your face and you're like going like, whoa, there were like way too many acronyms in there. This is like, sometimes you have to like speak basic, like we have text and then it goes into voice.
1: Oh, I understand now.
0: There we go. So, man, what do you say to people that want to just, what do you say to people that will tell you, just go outside and play?
2: Yeah, I get like quite a few people like that. And the thing is, lots of people think I'm missing out on my childhood, but that's not true. So I just tell them maybe that would be like a good thing for some other 12-year-old to do, but not for me. That's like not fun and like just like not for me, you know? I like hanging out with friends, playing soccer. I do normal things. I'm not like a robot. But this business, AI, building stuff, that is a passion of mine, and I like doing that, and like that's kind of up to me. So yeah.
0: Well, Mana, thank you for thanks for telling us all about Voxa and making us all feel like we haven't done anything with our lives.
1: And if you have any other brilliant ideas, come to us before you go to, you know, the media and stuff. Maybe we can be investors.
0: Yeah, there's this, you know, we have this platform we can just launch you right into.
1: I may not have the intelligence to understand what you're saying, but I have some money. I can help out.
0: Not a lot of money. I don't know if you've seen his shoes here, but
1: these are on clouds. Let me tell you something, Mana.
0: My father told me this a long time ago when I was about your age. And when I started dating, he said, you know what? You can always tell a man by his shoes.
1: Really?
0: Yeah.
1: And what does this say?
0: It says you're a schlub.
1: Oh, all right. Pretty accurate then. Your dad was right.
0: Hey, Mana, best of luck to you. Keep us posted, okay?
2: Mm-hmm. Yeah, of course. Thank you so much.
1: She's so amazing.
0: She really is. Isn't that just phenomenal that she's been able to do that?
1: Just impressive. I want to push my son now.
0: Your son? I'm going to push in mine. Come on, you're twice her age. Let's go, kid. All right, still to come, we're going to talk about coach scammy texts that are spreading here on the Kim Komando Show. AI is changing the world, and there's no question it's making technology smarter. 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
8: A new AG. I'm Paul Stevens, Fox News. The Senate overnight confirming Todd Blanche as the nation's new attorney general. Fox's Madeline Rivera.
9: The Senate is leaving town for August recess with two major items off their checklist. One of the big ones, acting attorney general Todd Blanche, whose nomination once appeared to be doomed, is set to take the helm as the country's top law enforcement official. His narrow confirmation comes after Senator Bill Cassidy backed him, and it was a key vote after Republicans Susan Collins and Lisa Murkowski sided with Democrats to oppose him.
10: On this vote, the yeas are 50, the nays are 49. The nomination is confirmed.
9: Blanche is reacting, saying, "I am deeply honored by the trust and confidence President Trump has placed in me to lead the Department of Justice as our great nation's 88th attorney general."
8: And the Senate also advancing a bipartisan interim spending bill. That bill has to be reconciled with a House bill. The U.S. and Iran may be nearing an agreement to reopen the Strait of Hormuz, even as Washington intensifies its pressure on Tehran. Vice President J.D. Vance elaborates on that on Fox's Saturday in America.
11: We've destroyed their nuclear program. We've destroyed their conventional military. We've radically reduced their, what you might call their asymmetric military abilities. And right now we're trying to see if they're willing to make the kind of long-term changes that would be necessary to have a better relationship with the United States. And if not, that's fine too.
8: The president also insisting Iran will not be allowed to ever have a nuclear weapon. The Pentagon revoking former U.S. Air Force Secretary Frank Kendall's eligibility to access some classified info and barring him also from holding any sensitive position. They do this alleging yesterday that he disclosed some sensitive information about that new Qatari-gifted Air Force One. 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
8: It is primary day today for voters in Hawaii.
2: Hawaii voters are going to the polls to make their choices in state primaries for governor, House, and a number of state lawmakers. About half of 25 state Senate seats and all 51 state House seats are up this year. Incumbent Democratic Governor Josh Green faces three primary challengers in his race, with two Republicans running for the GOP gubernatorial nomination. Five Democrats and four Republicans are seeking their party's nominations to succeed Democratic Lieutenant Governor

0: Governor Sylvia Luke, who pleaded not guilty last month to bribery charges stemming from her 2022 campaign when she was a state lawmaker. And Congressman Ed Case has four primary challengers in his reelection bid to represent the 1st District. Tanya J. Powers, Fox News.
1: The Food and Drug Administration currently investigating 10 outbreaks of foodborne illnesses in the U.S. Fox's Jonathan Sarian in Atlanta, home of the Centers for Disease Control and Prevention.
2: Fresh produce is at the center of multiple public health investigations. Former CDC Director Tom Frieden, who now leads the global health nonprofit Resolve to Save Lives, says a complex international food supply chain requires robust inspections at the source.
3: Though we grow great food here, if we want the range and the cost that we get, we need to get food from all over the world. And that means we need to track how safe the growing practices are.
2: According to the Congressional Research Service, the FDA physically examines only about 2% of all imported food because of the sheer volume.
1: Investigations currently underway into jalapenos and iceberg lettuce, both imported from Mexico. A drone enters Bulgarian airspace and explodes close to an international gas pipeline shortly after crossing the border from Romania. No casualties or major damage reported, although at this time it's unclear where the drone came from and whether or not it was linked to Russia and or Ukraine. I'm Paul Stevens. This is Fox News.
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1: 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I'm your host, Frederick Penny, with my co-host, Denise Dirks, and our producer, Cal Hunter, sitting behind the glass, staring at us, but not able to hear us unless through our wonderful microphones and headphones. It is August 8, 2026. I'm sounding so delightful in my little voice. I've got the delightful voice today. Call us at 855.
2: You sound like a cartoon character.
1: I've got the delightful voice. And what's interesting, those of you who don't know, behind the scenes, it's a little bit echoey in our room, just a touch. It's not bad, but we've had to renovate our whole studio, and they just finished renovating it, and they're not quite – we have the ceiling tiles or the what you call the soundproofing tiles.
2: The baffles.
1: Yeah, they're not all up yet, so it's a touch bit this room looks very empty, but it's getting clean, huh, Cal?
2: And yeah, I think it looks fantastic.
1: We finally have some semblance, not sitting in dirt like we've been for a little while.
2: Maybe they'll take the tape off the monitors and you can hear, too.
1: Oh, that's a good idea. That's a good idea. I know, Cal, we're sitting in here. We love telling you behind the story. So Cal's sitting there. You know, he's got computers he looks at, and one's important but not important. It's like if he wants to do, pull certain things up for, extra this and extra that. Well, it doesn't work, but they've taken his whole desk and pushed it up against the wall. Can't reach back to plug in the plugs that they probably unplugged.
2: Can't get to my cabling, but that's okay. We'll fix that.
1: No,
2: and I got this computer fixed. I found the sconce cable, so everything's fine. We're fully equipped now.
1: But you've got new carpet in your room.
2: It's beautiful.
1: I know. It's like all the crying stains that you had all over from crying in there all the time.
2: The blood and the sweat and the tears and the pain.
1: That's all gone. We're going to talk about a couple of interesting things today about a woman who sues the Yankees and why. Amy Winehouse. I've heard the name. I know she's some singer, but her death causes this interesting lawsuit. We're going to discuss that. And who is Jonathan Christian Gerlach? You're going to find out about this Pennsylvania man and what is bizarre about this case. Denise, you're like, huh? This is one I just found this morning as I was – and so Denise goes, I didn't study that one, but I will send it to you, and this is an interesting case I want to talk about. Obviously, we've got to talk about Blake Lively. There's more going on there, the Murdoch case, and we have probably about 20 other cases we're going to discuss and talk about. Remember, seek counsel. We're not giving you legal advice. We're just talking about general topics of law. And what a pleasure to be back with my team here. I apologize for missing the last two. You handle it okay, I guess.
3: Yes.
1: You got to talk to the mic, remember?
3: Oh, yeah, gosh. Yes, I just forgot what I do.
1: Denise, you do that? Yes, you got to pull your mic up to you.
2: So is that critical? What?
1: Yeah, I know.
3: Apparently.
1: And you know what's interesting is the first time I'm telling you, and see, I've been practicing law, I think around 35 years is approximately how long. First time I literally took a vacation and I turned everything off. I'll go on a vacation and it's work. I work. There is no vacation for me. I work 7 days a week.
3: Absolutely.
1: 6 days a week. And you're the same way, Denise. You'll go on quote vacation, but you're still working. I turned it off and I got some people mad at me. You didn't return my call. You didn't do this. You didn't. You know what? I just shut down and it was great. What a great opportunity over after 35 years to turn everything off and just get away from it. It was fun. So I'm back refreshed, ready to go, but I left it to you guys to handle the two Saturdays, and you did a great job. Todd is out today, a little bit sick, probably because we made him do too much, right? So without further ado, Cal, let's just kind of set up this case or no case why people are
0: now here. It's
2: all
0: time
2: right,
0: to
2: here we
0: play
2: go.
0: Case or no case.
3: Yay!
2: Jason Humphreys was a commuter in a major metropolitan area, and if there's one thing he hated, it was seeing other drivers yakking on their cell phones while they were driving. He thought of it as being very unsafe, which of course it is, and he decided to take matters into his own hands. He went and got a signal jammer that he would operate from his car. This device would disable all cell phones and two-way radios within a couple of car lengths of his vehicle. Of course, a federal law enforcement officer was driving past Jason one day on his phone, and it went dead. He quickly looked around and saw Jason and said, maybe this is the guy. Called local cops, had him pull him over, and Jason got pulled over and was issued a summons for what he had done. And Jason said, wait a minute, all I'm doing is making the road safer. You can't give me a citation. I wasn't on the phone. You were. So I'm going to sue you guys. Yeah. I'm going to sue everybody involved here. I'm going to see if I have a case or no case. What do you think, Fred?
1: Wow, interesting. So can you say what state this was in or no?
2: Yes, it was in Florida.
1: Florida, okay.
2: Yeah.
1: Wow. So, I mean, it's bizarre. It's weird. But can they give him a citation for having some sort of scanner thing that – that makes people's in around him, their phones go dead.
2: It was a jamming device, and those that are out there commercially, mostly military, you know, dark ops, but he found one and used it. So,
1: my question is, what would be the citation for? I know jamming, you know, doing the jamming people's phones, but what code section? Again, I don't know Florida law, but what code section? Is there a phone jamming code section? But my problem is where's this phone that says you can't use a phone jammer? I don't know about that.
2: There was a hint in the scenario, which I will not repeat, but there was a hint there.
1: Can you repeat the scenario? All right. So I'm going to say it's a case and he wins. That is a case. And Jason wins. I mean, I'm going to say it's a case because you said there's some sort of hint. There's a hint in there that he didn't follow a certain rule, but he tried to fight it, and he wins. So Jason wins, but he does get a ticket, and he goes to court on it.
2: Okay. Denise, what do you think about that?
3: So you said something about it being a war device?
2: Well, the device itself was not illegal. That was not any issue. He did find a signal jamming device, and they're available. You can get them on internet. You can, you know, Temu, I'm sure, probably makes one because they make everything. But, you know, there's stuff out there that you can get. And he just got one and said, I'm tired of people talking on their phones. I'll stop them.
3: Okay. So, a signal jamming device.
2: Yep.
3: And it interfered with the police car, and that's why he got a citation. So it had to be some kind of a citation about interfering with police business or something to that effect. The question is, who does he sue? Does he sue the police officer? Does he sue the county?
2: Remember,
3: does he sue the state?
2: Let me review the scenario. One guy had his phone interfered with, and he called the local authorities and said, pull this guy over. We've got a problem. And so the local guys pulled him over. They gave him a citation, and the other guy said, we're going to act on this further. And that's kind of how it all went down.
3: And the other guy.
2: Yeah. So there were
3: Humphreys, though. The guy that had the damn
2: Humphreys, the
3: device.
2: Driver. He's the guy who's up against the wall over all this.
3: Right. Yeah. But he's the one that's supposed to be suing somebody.
2: Correct.
3: Okay. All right. So who's some – it's kind of like that idea that you could have a citizen's arrest, you know, or something like that. I'm going to say, because it has to be odd, I'm going to say that it is a case – and he wins. And the reason he wins is because the citation required the police officer to have personal knowledge of the event.
2: Oh, because he wasn't the initiating officer?
3: Correct.
2: Okay. Oh, that's interesting. Okay.
1: Well, when we come back, we got a minute left to go. When we come back, we're going to find out about the signal jamming case. But I did look it up. And yes, you can buy signal jammers. We're not telling you to do it. They're on Amazon. And it jams. You can jam anything and everything, including drones and including – and then it says that's illegal. It's outlaw, the anti-drone ones.
2: Hospitals do it.
1: Yeah.
2: Some prisons do it, you know.
3: Well, right. I think construction of sites, they do it,
2: when they have demolition, yes.
3: Yes.
1: Interesting. Mm-hmm. All right. We come back. We're going to find out who's correct, Denise and I, or Cal gets some points.
3: Hey, call us at 855-LAW-RADIO, 855-529-7234.
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6: All right, we're back with the case or no case answer about the jamming. Those little, I didn't know you could buy these jamming tools or little radio things that will jam cell phones so you can't call out or call in. And I guess Denise and Cal were talking about those being used on you know, different places. I've never even heard of the thing. So I learned something today. No matter what happens today, I get to go home and know I understand jammers. So, Cal, lay out the situation briefly and what happened.
7: Okay, a Florida commuter got tired of seeing people talk on their cell phones while he was driving in his car. And so he got one of these jammers and hooked it up with a little antenna on top of his car. And he's driving, and when he sees people talking on the car, he turned it on. A federal official was riding by talking on his cell phone, and it went dead. And he saw who did it, so he called the local cops and said, "Pull this guy over, and then we need to talk to him and explore what's going on." So they did that. And then Jason said, "Wait a minute, you can't do that to me. I'm just making the road safer. Leave me alone."
6: Right.
7: And they said, "Yeah, well, we're going to do something." He wanted to know about case or no case. And Denise said,
8: "I said it was a case and he wins because the police officer didn't personally see the event that he wrote the citation for."
6: And I'm going to say, I said, it is a case and he wins, but not because of that reason, because police officers a lot of times don't see what happens, and they come after the fact. I'm not knocking you down there, but as a personal injury lawyer, most of the times police do not see what happens, but they can still issue a citation after the fact.
7: So they build a case based on witnesses or whatever.
6: Yeah, witnesses and stuff.
7: Okay, so here's what happened. This was, in fact, a case, federal case, and Jason lost. Jamming the airwaves is a federal offense, and it was in federal court where Jason was found responsible and was fined $48,000 for his little picadillo. He lost pretty big time. And that is case or no case for
6: this hour. Why do they have those jammers on Amazon? If it's illegal. I know it's illegal to do it with drones.
7: Maybe in your own business. I don't know
6: what's going on. I don't know.
7: When we come back, the right hand does not know what the left hand is doing. That's next hour on Case or No Case. Meantime, back to the show.
6: No buying jammers. That's the same thing as lasers. When lasers first came out and people were buying them and playing with them and shoot, you got to be very careful what you shoot a laser at. I mean, I don't have one, but I know I've known people that have had them. And it's like, you know, you don't, and they were good. They weren't, you know, shooting them at anyone or anything, just kind of playing around with them on the ground or, you know, pointing at a tree or something. But still, you cannot, those lasers, you got to be careful what you do with those. So anyway, long story short, don't get a jammer, and then you don't have to worry about it. So why is a woman suing the Yankees? There, when you go to a ballpark or any park or even a water park, there's all these inherent risks. There's a famous, you know, thing called assumption of the risk. When you walk into a water park or you walk into a baseball game, there's certain risks that you take that, generally speaking, the ballpark or the team are not going to be liable for. An example would be, generally speaking, I'm talking generally because there are exceptions and every state's different. There's state laws usually on this, is baseball game.

0: If you get hit by an errant, well, guess what? That's an assumption of the risk. In fact, on your ticket, if you read your tickets, a lot of it says, beware, you know, of errant balls or bats or something. It'll list all the things that could happen. You got to be careful when that occurs. Well, in 2018, there's people who are still getting hurt quite a bit. I remember going to baseball games, Denise, there was nothing. I mean, there was no nets.
1: No protection, yeah.
0: There was a little bit right behind the batter, but not, you're right up front, you know, two rows back, and they hit a foul ball coming 110 miles an hour. You better stop it yourself or forget it. In fact, I was at a baseball game, an Oakland A's baseball game, and someone invited me. It was a company to their box, and I'm sitting in the box, and all of a sudden I hear this, and the box is up high. I just bam, really loud, and a foul ball came across because the box was not, you know, close to the – it wasn't behind the home plate. It was off to the side, kind of, I'd say, past first base a little bit. And a foul ball went up and hit up right by the box. And, you know, everyone, of course, was trying to get the ball. But no, if someone got hit, that's
2: – Sometimes the ball gets inside and rattles around and hits
0: that's
2: people.
0: Tough,
2: and,
0: that's kind of tough luck, according to the general rule, assumption of the risk. Well, this woman is let me back up. In 2018, the Major League Baseball passed a rule that there needs to be protective netting to stop these dangerous foul balls or even a bat down the baselines, and they became mandatory in 2018. So apparently they go down, they're behind, and you can see them. They go down the bases, down toward first base and toward third base, but they're not quite as high as the nets right behind the diamond.
2: The backstop, in other words.
0: Right,
2: you've got the backstop and then
0: right.
2: protective netting, right?
0: Yeah, there's netting
2: right.
0: behind it. So this lady by the name of Stephanie Duluck was at a baseball game with the New York Yankees against the Cleveland Guardians. And, and she was right near the on-deck circle, which is kind of down the first baseline, near the first base. Oh, well, just a little bit past it. And this individual, this Jose Ramirez, an infielder for the Guardians, swings the bat and lets it go. And it goes out and hits her in the head. And their argument is, so you think, okay, there's netting, but it went higher than the netting. So guess what their argument's going to be? I don't know if you know this, Cal, or if you read this. What would the argument be? Because it's an assumption of the risk, and the netting's there to protect. And the ticket says, beware of flying bats and balls and stuff, and you have to watch for that.
2: And they will say, well, you knew there was a risk, or you wouldn't have put up the netting in the first place. Therefore,
0: right.
2: the netting's not high enough.
0: Right.
2: I know nothing. I'm just guessing.
0: Well, when we come back, I'm going to tell you what their argument is and how they think they can win this case. They're asking for $10 million.
2: Yikes.
0: When we come back, I'm going to tell you what their argument is and whether or not it holds any water. We'll be back.
2: Denise and Fred will be right back with more Radio Law Talk and the rest of this case from Yankee Stadium as Radio Law Talk continues on this Saturday. Stay tuned.

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6: 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This afternoon, mostly sunny with a high near 95. A chance of showers and thunderstorms after noon. Tonight, partly cloudy with a low around 73. A chance of showers and thunderstorms. Currently, it's 87 and overcast. I'm Bill Banks with your weather flash.
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14: All right, we're back here talking about this woman suing the Yankees and, I asked Cal Hunter, who does not know the answer here, ask him, well, what would the argument be if they've got the netting and they followed the proper procedure? There's an assumption of a risk, even says it on their ticket. to watch out for baseballs and bats flying? And the answer is, Cal, yep, here it is. The answer is.
0: Yes, go ahead.
14: The answer is you're correct. It was they said the netting was too short because they said the netting, other netting around it was high, and then that's where it goes down lower is right there near the bat. What do you call it? The
0: backstop. Yeah.
14: No. Where the batters sit there in that circle thing.
0: The on deck circle.
14: On deck circle.
0: Yeah.
14: And so that's their whole argument is. But Yankees saying, hey, we have warning signs warning fans to stay alert, and Yankees aren't talking in details. Whatever you try to claim, we follow the rules, and they follow the rules according to what was stated by the Major League Baseball. That's their argument.
0: So, do we know the amount of the settlement they've stayed?
14: No, they haven't settled.
0: It's still out there.
14: For $10 million.
0: Still out there.
14: Asking for $10 million. Apparently significant head injuries she's claiming.
0: Wow.
14: All types of things by being hit by. Okay, you got hit by. Here's your bat. Here, can you have the guy sign it for me while I'm in the hospital? So there you go. At least got a bat.
0: Maybe they wouldn't do it. Maybe that's why they sued.
14: That's exactly right. Well, I'm not a big Amy Winehouse, but apparently she's a singer. Do you know who she is, Denise?
15: Yeah.
14: She's a singer from London. She passed away from alcohol related, but her father, apparently she didn't, to my knowledge, she didn't have any children or a spouse. So her father sued, bringing this lawsuit. Well, actually, I don't know if he actually sued, but yeah.
0: Fred, here's her most famous song. Listen.
22: Tried to make me go to rehab. I said no, no, no.
14: Never heard
0: so,
14: of
0: yeah.
14: It.
0: So it's quite make me go to rehab. I say no. So that's so she died from alcohol poisoning
14: after
0: being told to go to rehab, and she wrote a song about I ain't going. Yeah.
14: Yeah, that's it. I wonder how old she was. I don't know.
0: In her 20s.
14: Wow. Yes. I think you're right. She was really young. She
0: did an album with Tony Bennett, really good singer. And,
14: yeah. So anyway, the dad comes out and says her two best friends, her two best friends took a lot of her personal belongings and sold them without his consent and kept the proceeds and the money. And that was difficult for the two friends who were really close with her. And this guy, he's 75. His name is Mitch Winehouse, but the gal's name was Naomi Perry and Katriana Gourlay. They're very close friends. And he said between 2020 and 2023, they sold it. Now, here's the interesting thing. They didn't just sell it on Facebook Marketplace. They sold it at Julian's Auction, a well-known auction place. And he said they deliberately concealed it from him. Well, guess what? The allegations show or say that, no, that's not true. There's actually proof that he was told and he was sent the press, the releases of this is what's going to be sold if you want to buy it. He had full knowledge of it. He had independent communication with the auctioneer company and yet tried to sit there and say these gals did this. So what the gals did is they said, you know what? You've harmed us. You have accused us of doing things that have harmed our reputation.
0: So you sullied our reputation.
14: Yeah, and you sullied it. And so, and apparently the judge found in favor in London for these two gals and ordered him to pay just under $2.7 million to those two gals, accusing him of basically, you're exaggerating. And not only that, what did the judge say? I'm trying to find here. Here, Justice Clark found that Mitch was, quote, prone to aggressive reactions to perceived wrongs. And that's from the judge. And went on and said, too bad, so sad. I'm going to nail you on this. Here's long story short, $760,000 to Perry and $527,000 to Gourlay. And so he has to pay those by a certain amount of time. But anyway, that's it's just bizarre that a father would say that when the evidence was very clear that he had full knowledge of these items being sold. I don't know who got the money. I assume the gals got the money. I don't know who got the money.
0: Well, he obviously had some money from the estate or perhaps from the item sales. Right. I mean, he had the, has to pay them. That has to come from somewhere.
14: Right. And I he must have got paid.
1: Well, I think it's a personal judgment against him.
0: But where's he going to get the money? That's the point. He's in his 70s.
1: His daughter was
0: rough. Yeah, from the estate. That's what I'm saying.
14: Yeah. He obviously probably did get the estate. Yeah, he's probably
1: the sole beneficiary.
0: Yeah, so that's what I'm thinking out loud is here. It's not like he was short of dough, so why was he making a big deal out of it? That's the question,
14: right?
1: I don't know. They made more money than he anticipated them making, maybe.
14: And there's a lot of issues that he said that the judge was saying that he ran these bills up on these gals.
1: That made the litigation super expensive.
14: Super expensive for her. So
0: all of that over a personal slight.
1: Yep.
14: Yeah, that's interesting.
0: Anger management.
14: I wonder what was sold. I wonder what was sold that was so valuable. What would be so valuable of hers?
1: It could be anything. I mean, it could be her some of her songwriting. It could have been
14: her collection or somehow.
1: Yes. Well, probably not her catalog, but more likely some. It could be even gifts that she gave them.
14: Right.
1: Right.
14: Yeah. I don't know. Interesting. All right. Let's talk about Blake Lively. Now, this is an interesting. This is a convoluted, interesting one, Denise. We've searched and searched and searched. And can't find the amount the judge, because don't forget Blake Lively's, the case against her by Baldoni, because he resued her, was thrown out. And even though the case settled, the court held that Blake Lively was to receive some attorney's fees because she, quote, won the case that was thrown out.
1: She was a prevailing party.
14: Prevailing party.
1: Under a statute through the New York, or I guess this was federal.
14: Yeah, New York. It was New York.
1: Is it New York? Okay.
14: Yeah, so long story short, the question was, how much did she receive? I know that they had arguments back and forth as to the reasonableness of how much they're trying to claim, and I remember the amount was outrageous. Some outrageous charge and the amount of hours, you know, I don't know, 8,000 hours or some ridiculous amount.
1: It was close to $8 million with costs that they're requesting.
14: And all it says is that we've seen and found is very substantially lowered amount was paid to Blake Lively or is to be paid, but we haven't found anything yet.
1: Mm-mm.
14: I don't know if we can, if anyone, we'll look it up during the break. But
1: it was like $186,000 that was paid to the newspaper that had printed just the allegations that were contained in a public document. And so that's what we know that entity was awarded.
14: They were awarded that amount to pay. For Justin Baldoni had to pay them.
1: Correct.
14: But anyway, here's an individual. This is the individual that owns the company that does the PR work. And this is the individual or his company that sent out on social media different information about the case and supposedly the negativity about Blake Lively. And Blake Lively – now, this is what's confusing to me. Apparently, Blake Lively did not sue them. Or go after them at all in the complaint. Yet somehow some press accidentally leaked that they were part of the action, even though Blake Lively, you know, didn't add them in.
1: I thought that there was a precursor lawsuit that was filed. She filed in California, and then it ended up that there was the filing in New York. And then I think the case what ended up – why it was dismissed was because there was a lack of personal jurisdiction over
14: the case.
1: Lively.
14: Right.
1: Right. But I think that the case that was filed in New York with Baldoni, that's where I think this
14: – No, it was thrown out. Yeah, his was thrown out.
1: Yeah, but the Wallace team, the one that's now arguing fees,
14: right?
1: They were part of that case with Baldoni. Do you see what I'm saying?
14: Yeah, my understanding – this is so confusing. We're trying to noodle through this. But now a lawsuit was brought by this Jed Wallace, who said we want to take her deposition. Well, her deposition was already taken prior to this, so she didn't show up to the August 4th hearing for her deposition because the lawyer said there's no case against her and it's already occurred, it's settled, and so she's not going to show up. But anyway. My point is, why am I bringing all this confusing stuff up? What a mess. What a mess. It's just like, let's just end it already. We come back. We got a lot more to talk about, including our buddy Murdoch. Believe it or not, more to talk about.
0: 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The show will continue in just a little bit, right here, right now.
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14: 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Go to our Facebook page or our Instagram. We'll try to post more with that. Sometimes we do, sometimes we don't, but it's fun to kind of follow along. The interesting thing about the I wanted to talk about this Jonathan Christian Gerlach. All right? Jonathan Christian Gerlach is kind of a bizarre guy in Pennsylvania, Denise. What? I mean, just – why is he so bizarre? He's bizarre because what?
1: Well, he basically breaks into mausoleums and in the cemetery and steals corpses and other items. And, you know, he destroys some of the mausoleums that he breaks into. And, oh, God.
14: Weird dude. So, anyway, he's accused of stealing more than 100 corpses and human remains. How do they know that? They go to his house, and there's all kinds of human remains in his house. I mean, like hundreds. I mean, arms, hands, different body parts. And it's not like someone who was buried last week. It was like ancient ones and historical ones.
1: Some are like 200 years old.
14: 200 years old. And so he's got more than 500 state charges, 500, varying from theft and burglary to abuse of a corpse.
0: He's a sick dude.
14: This dude is bizarre.
0: Man.
14: Yeah, I know. So so he's waived his preliminary hearing, and he's trying to negotiate right now a reduced charge, obviously, or a better plea deal. But this guy apparently for quite some time has you know, been up there digging up bodies or breaking in the mausoleums. What's that? That's like, you know,
0: Above ground
14: type thing. So – and he's breaking into them. He had more than 100 human skulls in his house. Bizarre. What is? Some remains dated back over 200 years. So
0: you can't do that.
14: But it's this is in Pennsylvania. So anyway, can you see that, George? Come on in. We've got a few cases we've got to work on. George, Sally, you guys are heading over to a guy by the name of what's his name? Jonathan Christian Gerlach. Just head on over there. Here's the warrant, and let us know if you find any body parts.
0: What if he invites his girlfriend over and says, "I want you to meet my friends"? I mean, come on.
14: I know, but
1: some and he's selling the body parts on the internet.
14: Yeah,
1: that's just disgusting.
0: That's horrible. Yeah.
1: And some of them are like pretty famous people, and some of them are somebody's great grandfather. Right. I mean, oh my goodness sakes, that is just. That's horrific, actually.
14: One of them was Jonathan Pritchard. Yeah, Jonathan Pritchard. Shows pictures of some pretty well-known, famous people, and he just decided, I'm going to go in there and take this away, you know?
1: The families are saying, how come these mausoleums are not protected by the cemetery? They need to be, you know, have better guarding against
14: them. I can see he getting one or two. But don't you think after a while it's like people around the cemetery, the people that work there are going, hey, wait a minute, what's going on here?
0: Well, there are a couple of interesting things here. First off, somebody must have noticed that the doors were broken open. But secondly, why don't families lock their own mausoleums so people can't just walk in and do what they want to do?
14: Right. This is bizarre.
1: Right. I think he didn't like – I think he destroyed stuff inside the mausoleums more than the outside.
0: So he was a vandal and a theft and a thief. Yeah.
1: Yeah.
0: Wow.
1: And disturbing a corpse. That's oh.
14: Well, what's interesting to me is I remember growing up in the early 70s.
1: And you know what? They wanted to bring a preliminary hearing against him. And you know
14: and
1: what he did?
14: No.
1: He waived it.
14: Waived it, yeah.
1: I think I would have waived it too. Could you imagine?
14: Yeah. I think the families would just be. But anyway, I didn't realize this. There was in California, Northern California, a mausoleum type thing where a very well-known farmer and rancher was and his family was buried in this. It was like a pyramid, and it has since been moved. And Denise, you know this. It's in what town it's in, and it was there. And I remember as a kid seeing it. I never went near it. I'm like, well, I ain't getting near that thing. But they were worried about vandals breaking into it and stuff like that. But that's
1: And yeah. Some people are buried, quite honestly, still with their wedding rings or,
14: right.
1: You know, so there's other valuables that could be also be
0: or teeth.
1: Taken or
14: whatever. Yeah, back in the old days.
0: Gold teeth, stuff like that.
14: No, they had gold teeth in the old days. Yeah. That's exactly right.
1: Ugh.
14: Yeah, Jonathan Pritchard was one of them and apparently a well-known person. So anyway, there you go. So if you have a neighbor next door to you that's, you know, walking around with extra limbs and skulls. And,
0: well, if you see an ad for Ben Franklin's bones, don't respond.
14: Yeah,
0: that's all I can
14: or
0: say.
14: Call the cops. That's exactly yeah. right. But anyway, we're going to follow that. We're going to follow that and see what's going to happen with this weird dude in
1: Pennsylvania. You know what's weird? It's like the what's the word I'm looking for? The penalties that he's facing are not that much.
14: Yeah.
0: Really? It's not a misdemeanor.
1: No, it's not a misdemeanor. He's looking at 4 or 5 years, but
0: that's nothing.
1: I agree.
14: And if he's
1: more like petty theft.
14: And if he doesn't have any priors, then it might be, you know, it might be walking the streets with a little ankle bracelet thing. How'd you like to be his neighbor?
0: Can't go near it in your graveyard, son. Yeah.
1: They should also prosecute the people that bought the body parts on the internet.
0: Absolutely.
1: I think so,
14: too. Who buys stuff? Well, yeah, there's a skull on the internet. I'll buy that.
1: Well, it's actually some people from scientific research projects would buy it.
0: And others who like to practice the dark arts or put it up on their mantle with a candle on the top. I mean, there's all kinds of weird people.
1: I never thought about that.
0: Yeah. It's true, though. Yeah.
14: Sad. I don't know. I just want to sit here and think about this one. You know, just I can't believe someone would even do that. All right, well, let's move on from that. Let's Alec Murdoch. Now, the Murdoch case, as you know, was overturned. By the way, this is what's the most bizarre thing. And I know he wants to show that he didn't murder his son or his wife, but it was his conviction that he killed his wife and his son has been overturned due to Becky Hill, who was the clerk that walked around, was telling people, hey, look, this guy can't be trusted. And, you know, he's guilty, you know, and he shouldn't be trusted. And she's basically, not in that so many words, telling the jurors that. And or watch for him, he'll lie, you know, stuff like that. And so it got overturned. She got in trouble, and I don't know if she got any time, or I think she may have got some time, but she tried to make money on it by going on a speaking tour and doing a book, et cetera, et cetera. So what does Murdoch do? He sues her, saying he had to pay $600,000 in attorney's fees, and so now he had to appeal all this and do all this because of what she did, because he was found guilty. Well, the courts held no, and he lost. She is not liable for your $600,000 from your retirement account to pay for your attorney's fees because, and the court's kind of correct, lack of causal connection. Hey, she had nothing to do with you being brought in and prosecuted for murdering your son and wife and stealing from your clients, which, by the way, he pled guilty to stealing around $12 million from his clients, and he's currently serving a federal sentence at the same time as a 27-year state sentence for these financial stealing money from the clients. So, and he's in his 70s probably. So what? It doesn't matter, you know, whether or not he's found guilty of murdering his wife and his child, but it does because he's going to say he didn't do it. He doesn't want to.
1: Well, I'm curious because I can understand in the first case him having to pay out of his pocket for his defense. It was not causally connected to the end of that case or the reversal of that case, but now he has to potentially pay more attorney fees for the second case,
14: right.
1: And there may be a causal connection between that.
14: There you go. That's a good point. I didn't think about that, Denise. That is true. Okay, so now I've got to pay more attorney's fees.
1: Yes.
14: But what does it matter all right, you win. Here's your $600,000 back. What are you going to do with it? You know, you're sitting in prison the rest of your life.
1: You put it in your prison account and you protect yourself in prison.
0: Or you eat like a king.
14: Or what you do is you give it to your son, your remaining son.
1: Yes.
14: We'll be back hour two. We got a lot more to go over and another case or no case.
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8: Price pressure. I'm Angelo Bavaro, Fox News Vice President. J.D. Vance says the U.S. is currently in the, quote, middle of the game when it comes to resolving the war against Iran. This as gas prices remain high, but lower crude oil prices are now helping drive down the national average.
9: We're talking to the Iranians, of course. We're trying to maximize the amount of oil and gas that are coming out of the Strait of Hormuz. That's the thing that we're most focused on right now. And you see, I think oil prices dipping around $80 a barrel today, sometimes a little bit lower. So we're just trying to make sure that we get what we need out of this particular conflict.
8: The VP on Fox's Saturday in America, the national average for a gallon of regular gas remains above $4. Talks continue between the U.S. and Iran to reopen the Strait of Hormuz.
10: President Trump says negotiations are going well to reopen the Strait of Hormuz. He's saying he's taking a personal role in the negotiations, and he expects news on that front anytime soon. Some military analysts have expressed caution about what Iran's real intentions might be. One potential sticking point in any deal would be the level of control Iran would have over ships that pass through the strait. Would they be able to tax them, issue fees of any kind? That's something the U.S. has already rejected, and the U.S. does have leverage in the negotiations, not only due to military force, but due to the naval blockade already in place. Finally, the U.S. Treasury Department saying a new round of economic sanctions is now targeting Iran's banking system.
8: Fox's Steve Harrigan in Tel Aviv. Four people, including a child, were killed in Russian attacks on Ukraine's capital and the surrounding region. This as Ukraine hit another oil refinery in Russia. According to local officials, residents are enduring regular drone and missile barrages that Kyiv's depleted air defenses are struggling to counter. 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
8: President Trump's nearly doomed AG pick Todd Blanche squeaked through Senate confirmation after a last-minute Republican lifeline.
2: The vote very tight, 50 to 49. The only senator not casting a ballot, Mitch McConnell, the former Senate Majority Leader who's been out since the middle of June here. There were two Republican no's, Susan Collins, Republican of Maine, who has a tough reelection bid this fall. She announced her opposition a couple of days ago. And early Friday morning, you had Lisa Murkowski from Alaska, who also said she had met with Todd Blanche and just wasn't, committed to him at that stage. So this took it down to Bill Cassidy. He was the only person, the Republican senator from Louisiana, who was undecided on that side of the aisle, and he broke the logjam.
8: Fox's Chad Pergram. Several high-profile Democrats are rallying around Senate candidate Abdul El-Sayed after his primary victory in Michigan.
3: Former Vice President Kamala Harris is the latest high-profile Democrat to endorse progressive Michigan Senate nominee Abdul El-Sayed.
15: These elections will help determine what our government does on a whole lot of issues.
3: Sayed, who was critical of the Biden-Harris administration's handling of Gaza, supported the uncommitted movement against their renomination in 2024. When Harris became the nominee, he called her campaign's effort to sell joy, quote, nauseating. Now he's thanking Harris for the support, writing, she understands the key role of control of the U.S. Senate plays in lowering prices for Michiganders and holding Trump accountable. Pete Buttigieg and Gavin Newsom will rally for El-Sayed in Michigan.
8: Fox's Mark Meredith. Former President Joe Biden's prostate cancer has spread to other parts of his body. That's according to his son Hunter in a new interview with the BBC. Hunter also said the cancer is causing his 83-year-old father pain, even as he continues to speak out on public issues. I'm Angelo Bavaro, and this is Fox News.
17: 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Well, a few months ago, a massive survey was conducted. 123,000 people were asked to rate their wireless carrier in four categories: coverage, support, data, and overall value. 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
14: 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Hour 3 is when you tighten it up a little bit, but Hour 2 is just put it on. 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Don't ready, but by Hour 3, you gotta tighten that thing down. We're going full tilt. This is going to be a great show, Hour number 2. I'm here with Denise Dirks, myself, Frederick Penny, and our producer, Cal Hunter. 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
1: Yes.
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14: Most of them.
1: Well, I don't know when we're not on, actually.
14: 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You're right. I don't know. It's,
1: okay. It's, we're on all of the podcast services that I know of.
14: That I know
1: of.
14: That's right. That we know. Because there might be one. I just, you know.
0: Down to most humans.
14: Yes. 855-LAW-RADIO if you want to come in. 855-LAW-RADIO. 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
14: Or email us at info@radiolawtalk.com. I have seen some emails recently and I see them, and I do look at them. Thank you. I don't respond every single time, or because it comes to me, the host, the head guru, I guess I am, or I'm the guy that it comes to. But thanks for emailing us. Appreciate it. Seek counsel. Don't think we're giving you legal advice, because we're not, and we're talking about general topics of law. We're going to talk about Dorit. PK. Is it Dorit?
1: Dorit PK.
14: And PK Kinsley. I have no idea. Who are they, by the way? I mean, I don't know who they are.
1: Dorit's on the Real Housewives of Beverly Hills.
14: Oh.
1: And Dorit is her husband, who

0: was the manager.
1: PK.
0: He was a PK. He was a manager for Culture Club. What's the guy's name?
2: Boy George.
1: Boy George.
0: Boy George, right.
1: Yeah.
2: And they were, okay, we're going to talk about them. Denise is going to talk about them. We're going to talk about the White House and the Secret Service is being sued. Who, by whom and why? That's an interesting one. And we're talking about an influencer getting in trouble. We're talking about an airline being sued by a former child pop star and why. We're going to discuss that. Meta's being sued, and now there's all these Meta lawsuits, and there's a recent verdict. We're going to discuss that. It's kind of interesting. And then, you know, people, there's blame. They're blaming Meta for some of the deaths of some children or teenagers, and we're going to see what's going on with that, whether you agree or disagree with it. These are coming down the pike, and I'll tell you right now, there's a lot of lawyers making a lot of money on that, and just think of the work that Meta has to go through. I wonder how big Meta's and I'm going to do this really quick, Cal, as we're talking. Wonder how big, how many lawyers they have working for the Meta.
3: Let me take a guess. Yeah. I'm going to guess at least 1,000. That's my guess, because they have so many departments and so many companies. I'm guessing 1,000.
0: Okay. Yeah, I think more. I think more, because they really? Not only have to go and do cease and desist and, you know, that kind of stuff, but they have to respond to these administrative type of complaints and also civil complaints.
2: Yeah, it says, okay, now this is AI, right, and Google AI. Meta does not publicly disclose the exact total number of lawyers currently employed on its in-house legal team. That's what I was wondering. However, industry estimates and reports indicates that the company employs hundreds of corporate attorneys globally. That sounds right.
3: Yeah.
2: Hundreds. So I bet it keeps them busy.
3: And they're all working overtime, probably.
2: Oh, I bet they're getting paid. I bet they get paid decent, too.
3: What lawyer worth his salt wouldn't say, you know, who has the most money? Let's see. Google, Facebook. Yeah, Facebook. Let's go after them.
2: Meta. Yeah, right. Let's do Meta. That's exactly it. Or not only that, it's the defense lawyers working for them. They know they have a nice job, you know. So, Cal, let's just roll the second case or no case.
4: Now it's time to play case or no case.
3: Speaking of high-tech firms, Sidney Huffman worked for a major engineering firm in Palo Alto, California, whose name we will not mention. He was a product designer and product tester, and while his work was okay, he had a little trouble keeping up with his coworkers in his department. The efficiency experts at work noticed he was a little slower and, well, less efficient. There was one thing that separated him from most of his co-workers. He was left-handed, and that meant that all of the test equipment and all of the jigs, the controllers, the keyboards, everything he used was designed to accommodate right-handed people, but not left-handed people. So one day his bosses came in and decided to let him go, and he said, "You can't fire me." They said, "Yes, we can, and we will." And so they did. After the termination, Sid went to a lawyer and said, "You know, my work was slightly inferior because they did not accommodate my left-handedness, and my workers, my former job tried to fire me because of that, and I don't think they can. So I want to know if I have a case or no case." And Denise, we'll start with you.
0: He doesn't have a case, unfortunately, because left-handedness is not a disability within the American for Disabilities Act.
3: But if it affects his job performance and he says, "I can't do this as well because I'm left-handed," do they have any obligation to accommodate?
0: I don't think they have obligations to accommodate by buying new tools just for a left-handed person. I don't think that's something within the workplace that has to be done.
3: Okay, Fred, what do you think about this?
2: Okay, let's see. Here's the question. Okay, so this is Sidney Huffman. He's an engineering firm. Is he down? He's in the Bay Area, right?
3: Yep. High tech firm. Yep.
2: On a side note, did I tell you that this is interesting? So we represent a number of individuals. We have a pretty big Bay Area contingency office that we receive cases, and we represented. And it was actually my partners do a lot of the work, and I did help in this case. Of an individual that was seriously injured is a woman, and her husband was one of the original Apple engineers in Sunnyvale, California.
3: Wow.
2: That Steve Jobs and Steve Wozniak hired him. And this was probably 8 years ago, 9 years ago. He had been working. He had just retired, and he had worked for him like for I don't know, 40 years, 45, 45, but he was hired by them. And he was interesting to talk to the guy, how he just, it was like just a small little dinky company, you know, and he was one of the originals. That's kind of cool. I'm just trying, when I'm thinking about the Bay Area and Silicon Valley. The answer is, do they have to deal with, I see what you're saying, Denise. You're saying that I agree there's no, being left-handed is not a disability under the Disabilities Act. But you're saying he claims he couldn't do his job because of it. Is that true?
1: Not as well, right.
0: Yeah.
1: He said, I'm as good as these guys. I'm just left-handed, so I can't do what they do as quickly as they do it.
2: Right.
1: Because I got to work around all of the equipment.
2: Did he get any job? What's that I didn't catch? Did he get job performance
1: They wrote him up. They wrote him up and they fired him. Yeah, yeah. And he had a contract. He was
0: Did the delay thing.
2: Perfect time delay. That was perfect. Let me think about it. I'm going to let you know when we come back what I think. And I'm not going to look it up. Don't worry.
1: Good job, Fred. Way to delay through the break, so stay tuned. We are in now hour two, and segment one has gone into the book. Segment two coming up after we take a quick break right here on Radio Law Talk. And all you have to do is stay tuned, and remember, it's all free.
4: 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It's coming right up after we break away.

0: 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Commercials and other announcements aired on Radio Law Talk contain the opinions of the sponsor. The airing of said announcements on Radio Law Talk does not constitute an endorsement. The announcements may contain claims that are not intended to treat, diagnose, or cure any disease. These claims have not been evaluated by the FDA.
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4: All right, Cal, I'm saying Sidney Huffman, it is a case, and it settles out of court. It never goes to trial, and they end up accommodating him for his left-handedness by letting him do – well, no, let me back up. He got fired. That's right. So the answer is the case settles out of court, but yes, he does sue.
5: Well, this is interesting because he did go talk to a lawyer, but no case was ever filed because his lawyer said, Sid, what's wrong with you? If you had red hair, that's a physical characteristic. If you were too ugly and you were a model, it's a physical characteristic. Left-handedness is a physical characteristic,
4: right,
5: not a handicap under the law. So I'm sorry, I can't help you. Go home,
4: ooh,
5: take your final
4: Denise.
5: Settlement, and leave me alone. So Denise wins.
4: Wow. That's a good one, Cal.
5: Thank you. Thank you. Next time, when is art not art? I know it when I see it.
4: All the time.
5: Next hour on Case or No Case.
4: Right. I was with some friends last night. We were having dinner, and they brought – apparently there's a show you can watch, and the show apparently is about art. They have all these people. They get together, and they'll have these artists paint. They have like 6 hours to paint this art, and then they have people who – judges who say, okay, which one's the best? But – art, isn't it kind of that's kind of the eye of the beholder,
5: it's
4: right?
5: It is subjective, I think. Is,
4: totally
5: is there really
4: subjective.
5: Objective art that you can judge?
4: No, I can just put a big X on my thing and say it's abstract, and then see if they. Well, that's really good, Fred.
5: Well, I mean, that's why they have different kinds of art. You know, modernist, interpretive art. You know, abstract or literal. I mean, I have a one artist friend of mine who is such a good sketcher that if they draw something with a pencil lead, it looks like a photograph.
4: Wow.
5: You know, well, that would be an objective thing you could judge.
4: But some people.
6: So I just put a little bit of paint on my nose and then I press it on and I'm going to say that this is my painting that I've called Nobody Knows.
5: Face art.
4: That's a good one. Not only is that a good joke, that's a good piece of art.
5: Yeah,
4: all right, Denise, I want you to do that and bring it next week. And we'll take a picture and put it on our social media. All right, let's talk about this bystander. We're not talking about bystanders.
6: We're talking about the child pop star.
4: Yeah, the child pop star. Then let me talk about Miles bystander that's suing the government.
6: Oh, yes.
4: Oh, yeah, I'll talk about that.
6: Oh, yeah,
4: when
6: that's
4: you're
6: a
4: done.
6: Good one, too.
4: Yep.
6: There's a person who was a child star. When she was 13, she actually had a breakthrough album that reached platinum status in Thailand. And she was flying from Singapore to Los Angeles on Singapore Airlines. And what happened was that she was in the business class and she was provided food. You know, and you'd never think about this, really. She had those little chickens on a skewer with a little bit of rice, right? And what happens is that she gets a splinter. It was a 1.5-inch splinter from the skewer itself stuck, lodged in her throat. And she started coughing, and she's trying to get rid of it.
4: Ouch.
6: And it's painful. It's very
5: painful.
6: For
5: a singer, wow.
6: Right.
5: Yeah.
6: And so.
4: But see, in the air, you're probably sitting there, okay, we can't land for another 10 hours or, you know, whatever.
6: Right. This is an interesting thing, too, because what's the jurisdiction when you're in there?
4: Yeah, I don't know.
6: Oh, is that an interesting one? But anyway, I mean, she did file suit in the U.S. District Court of Central California, and she is alleging that the splinter has caused permanent damage to vocal cords. And she has some backup for that. She got an evaluation done by a specialist who said that there's scarring and trauma to her vocal cords that was consistent with the injury that she alleged. And she's suing for a lot. Now, here's the fun part. She says she now teaches yoga classes in L.A. And she went viral in 2011 video for Equinox for yoga. But she's suing for the damage to her vocal cords.
5: Well, your voice wouldn't stop you from teaching yoga, right? I mean, yeah, right?
6: That's kind of interesting,
5: yeah,
6: huh?
5: I'm fascinated.
6: I don't know what she's going to get in damages. If anything, I mean, we'll have to see because she's got to make proof on that. But I've had those, the skewered chicken.

0: before on an airline, and I never even thought.
1: And then what if you had a bump? Now, so did they ask for a specific amount, or did they leave it open-ended, or do we know? We may not know.
0: I'm not sure the exact amount.
2: They settled it, though, huh?
0: No, they haven't settled it yet. She sued for the damage and pain and suffering, of course, and then she also sued for emotional distress.
1: And splinter removal.
2: Yeah. Well, how do you do that? You go in the hospital, and it's like, I'm like, put me under. You know, I don't want to, you know, okay, let me just stick something down your throat and try to get this piece out of your throat. That is absolutely
1: That's
2: crazy.
1: Painful.
2: Denise, well, I mean, really quick, why don't you just do the, we already talked about it. Well, let me do something, and then you talk about the Kinsley divorce after that, okay?
0: Okay.
2: But I'm going to talk about this bizarre case. There's apparently, in Washington, D.C., there's an active duty soldier that he and his family decided to go to D.C., and he's from Chicago area, and just, you know, wanted to do a little bit of sightseeing. He was a fairly new soldier, and as he's walking around, he's a private first class, Benjamin Del Rio, Jr., age 25, visiting the Capitol, having a great time. They're over there kind of by where the Secret Service has a you know, a box area, or where you got to walk through this area, and an individual walks up and starts to shoot at the Secret Services, and the Secret Service start firing back. And this private, Del Rio Jr., he and his family were there, so he grabbed his father and threw him behind a cement block. As these shots were ringing out, and he looks down, and all of a sudden he sees blood coming out of his gut. Let me tell you what happens after this, but it's interesting, the argument and the issues in this case we're going to discuss when we come back.
1: Fred and Denise have much more Radio Law Talk, and all you have to do to take advantage is stay tuned. So we'll be right back. Hang on. This is Radio Law Talk.

0: There's more Radio Lock Talk coming up right here, right after this. Commercials and other announcements aired on Radio Law Talk contain the opinions of the sponsor. The airing of said announcements on Radio Law Talk does not constitute an endorsement. The announcements may contain claims that are not intended to treat, diagnose, or cure any disease. These claims have not been evaluated by the FDA.
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8: 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This afternoon, partly sunny with a chance of showers and thunderstorms, highs near 95. Tonight, partly cloudy with a low around 73 and a chance of showers and thunderstorms. Looking ahead to Sunday, mostly sunny with a high near 95 and a slight chance of rain showers. Currently, it's 89 and overcast. I'm Bill Banks with your weather flash.
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17: After the last segment, I'm not quite sure I'm going to be eating too much airlines food, or I'm going to be very careful when I eat that airlines food. Well, I don't go on airlines that often anyway. That's something only Denise and Cal would lack. All right, who's this Kinsley divorce thing? Who's Kinsley? I'm not into all these these influencers and all these. I don't watch that much TV. Tell me what's the deal.
18: Dorit Kinsley is she's on Real Housewives of Beverly Hills, right?
17: Okay.
18: And she has two kids with PK Kinsley. And when she first got on Beverly Hills, she didn't actually have the children yet. And they worked hard to have children, right? That was really important to her. And then their marriage broke up. And they're fighting now in court over support issues. And PK is accusing Dorit of excessive spending habits, saying that she spent just shy of $1 million in 14 months on clothing and retail purchases. And that's a lot. And we've seen it on Beverly Hills, you know, the Real Housewives. You see her spend money. You see her go in and, you know,
17: I see that all the time when I watch
18: it. You know,
17: putting
18: like $5,000-$6,000 on a credit card in one, you know, little 15-minute shopping spree. And she basically says, you know, that's not much money. So I kind of was curious about this. And I looked up what they should be making or what their approximates are they're making. And PK makes about $887,000 per year. And she's claiming he's making $2 million per year, right? And it's possible, to be quite honest.
17: What does he do for a living again?
18: He's like a manager for groups or for different celebrities.
17: Right. Yeah, Boy George and stuff like that. Yeah.
18: Right. And it's possible that he does make $2 million a year, but there's in your business, you have write-offs, correct? So you can write off certain things like depreciation, amortize assets over time, if you own buildings, you know, that kind of stuff. And that's a big difference. Because that would mean it would be $91,000 a month, and she's trying to get as much support for the two children and herself. So what she makes is $166,000 a month. Can you believe that?
17: Oh, she's in the poorhouse.
18: Right. And so we're
19: talking
18: about.
19: Is she going to get by?
17: I don't know. I feel bad for her. I had an accountant that told me that one time that he had a client call up and yell at him, how do you expect me to live on 80,000? This is like 20 years ago. My friend was telling me this. And he got mad and he goes, yeah, my yelled at me, this client of mine, how do you expect me to live on 80,000 a month? I can't do that. And he's like, oh, okay. Yeah, okay. I'm getting it's $4,000 a month. He was a new accountant.
18: So this all comes up right now because PK was paying all the expenses for her and the children, including homeschooled teachers, nannies, private school, the management for the house, tuition, Carly's. And he was claiming he was paying $300,000 for home mortgages. And then he stopped paying. And so then she has to run to court now to get support, right? Because otherwise they're going to lose the house. And it's kind of an interesting argument, because if I was, you know, representing him, I would argue that these are valid business write-offs and, you know, blah, blah, blah. But also, if I was representing her, I would say, okay, let's add back amortization, depreciation, expenses for the automobile. If he has a home office, expenses for the home office, all of that has to go back into his income. So it's going to be a fun fight to
19: see. Does everybody live beyond their means in Hollywood? I mean, you just add extra zeros to my problems. But I mean, you know, does everyone live beyond what they make there? It seems like it's requirement.
18: I think two things. One, in The Real Housewives of Beverly Hills, it is a kind of showing of wealth.
19: Right. Ostentatious.
18: Right. Exactly. Yeah. And two, a lot of people get divorced.
19: Why?
18: On these shows, I almost think they go on the show to get divorced. I mean, the OG of all the Housewives show, her name is Vicki Gunvalson. Her husband said, don't go on this show. We're going to end up with a divorce. And she said, no, we won't. And of course they did. So even from the person that was the oldest of all the housewives, or the longest serving of all the housewives, she's kind of the model. And if you guys remember, do you remember Kelsey Grammer?
19: Yes, of course.
20: I do. Oh, yeah.
18: His wife was on The Real Housewives of Beverly Hills. I believe it was Beverly Hills. Could have been
20: Orange
18: County. No, it was Beverly Hills. And a lot of people thought that he said okay for her to do that because he wanted a divorce from her.
19: I wonder if the producers kind of push him in that direction for the drama.
18: I don't think so. I think what happens is kind of like that idea. Remember the Secret Lives of Mormon Wives?
20: Oh, right. Taylor, Frank, yes. And Paul, man.
18: It's right. Just... I think what happens is they become so self-absorbed.
19: Yeah.
18: And their families may come second. And that's not a good thing in a marriage.
20: No, that's for sure. By the way, we've been doing this. Thank you, Denise. That was great reporting and discussion on that. I forgot to finish up on the white bystander hit by the stray bullet case.
19: Oh,
20: so
19: yeah, yeah.
20: I didn't finish up with that. So I said he got – next thing you know, he looks – and he, let me go back. A private first class Benjamin Del Rio Jr. is with his family visiting the White House area, not specifically in the White House, but just like a normal bystander. And he happens to be at or near where one of the stations are, where the Secret Service is. And some wackadoo comes running up to the Secret Service and starts shooting at their little booth, and of course, Secret Service starts shooting back, and somehow he gets hit in the stomach,

0: as he's saving his family, his dad pushed him off to the side, and they rush him to the hospital. Well, he's planning, he hasn't sued yet, but planning to sue for $25 million under the Federal Tort Claims Act. And what that means is you have to, in a lot of states and federal, you can't sue the government. There's these other processes you have to go through in order to sue them. And it's very difficult to sue because—
1: Isn't it kind of like an administrative claim?
0: Well, you first have to do administrative claims. Like in California, you have to file within 6 months a claim form. And then you have, you're kind of stuck with whatever you say in the claim form too, and with some exceptions. But anyway, it's difficult because they're going to be the laws uphold the government and protect the government, especially police officers or federal agents quite a bit. But the issue is they haven't even got back the ballistics yet as to whether the bullet was actually from a Secret Service agent that hit him in the stomach or from the shooter. So we're going to find out what's going to happen. I'm not sure the lawsuit's been filed or they're talking about filing it for $25 million.
2: Do we know how badly he was hurt?
0: Yeah, pretty bad. Had his part of his digestive system removed.
2: Oh man.
0: And he's
1: only 25
0: right,
1: years old.
0: Right. Mm-hmm. So and their argument is, failure to adequately supervise and protect the bystanders, but I'm not quite sure, what the IRS is supposed to do. I mean, not the IRS. I mean, what the Secret Service is supposed to do, other than fire back, right? I mean, I don't know. So we'll see what's going to happen with that. We're going to follow this. It just started, but I wanted to finish up. I kept saying, "Oh my gosh, we're going to talk about this." The main issue is the protections of the federal government and these police officers and peace officers.
2: So what's the term, tortious behavior? Is shooting back tortious behavior?
0: Well,
1: no, it's not even that.
0: Is it negligent?
2: There you go.
1: They have a shield from liability, which would be some kind of like legal immunity kind of look.
0: Right.
1: Except there is one exception to that, and that includes when – there's not one. There can be several
0: multiple
1: exceptions, but one of the exceptions is when there's a claim that the employee was actually negligent in their job.
2: Oh, right. I see.
1: Okay. Right, and the injury
0: But that standard is higher. In other words, it's more difficult than a normal employee at a normal corporation or company. It's a higher standard that it's more difficult. Every state's different, but and then this is a federal one. It's a more difficult standard to get. It's the higher hurdle. That's the way
1: right
0: to put it.
1: And this one is definitely from D.C.
0: Yeah,
1: out of D.C. because it happened in front of the White House.
0: By the way, the shooter, they did shoot and kill him, and I See Your Best was killed. So, I know nothing's good, from killing someone, but that guy was crazy. So, just like the guy in Twin Falls, isn't that crazy?
1: Oh my gosh!
0: I saw just walking around shooting people for no reason, and then he offs himself afterwards.
2: Walks up to a window of the In-N-Out and shoots a California girl who's there to open the store.
0: Right.
2: Just shoots.
0: Well, not
2: only
0: that, and shooting guys sitting there in his Tesla, charging his Tesla. Yeah. All right.
1: No, it's crazy.
0: All right, we're going to be back. Final segment of hour two.
2: 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Don't go away.
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10: 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Here's your host, Fred Penny.
11: All right. Well, it seems like we're talking about influencers a lot. I don't know. It's Influencer Day, but there's a controversial influencer by the name of Ash Trevino, and I don't follow her, but apparently she's a 37-year-old internet personality, and she just pled following her arrest lately for welfare fraud and fraudulent securing of documents on August 5th. So apparently she's going to serve 2 years. I'm going to talk to you about what happened, but she's going to serve 2 years of community supervision, 120 hours of community service, a complete an anti-theft program, and pay a fine of $16,799. Apparently she has like over 500,000 followers, and she discusses apparently what she discusses. I guess we're giving her more kudos than she should receive. She discusses explicit details of her preferences to date. What does anybody know?
12: Does
11: she like to date? Don't say, Denise.
12: I won't.
11: Guess who she likes to date, and she talks about the details of who she likes to date. Cal,
13: you mean types or individuals?
12: Types.
13: Specifically,
11: all the above. Both.
13: Yeah, women. Naturally. My guess is women. That's my guess.
11: Nope. Inmates.
13: Oh,
11: she's
13: even
11: one
13: better.
11: Of those inmates.
13: Female likes, inmates, or
11: I don't know. Maybe I don't know, but it's inmates in general. So all the above. But anyway, it comes down to she. You know, she talks. She's going to fight it, but she apparently is not going to fight it. But
13: well, maybe she'll have a good time in prison.
11: Well, one of the I like the one you say.
2: Yeah, but she didn't get prison. I couldn't believe she didn't have any priors, you guys. That's why.
11: No, she was posted. Apparently, she was already on, probation, and she wasn't supposed to drink alcohol, so she posted images of herself consuming alcohol. And why am I bringing this up? I'm bringing this up. You think, okay, what does that have to do? Why are you bringing this up on Radio Law Talk? Well, it's a criminal case, but the interesting thing about it is, these influencers, not all of them, they just can't help themselves, Denise. They have to post something on the internet that's going to make it difficult for them to get out of something or shows they're doing stuff wrong.
13: The constant
2: they
13: need
2: act
13: for
2: like
13: attention.
2: Nobody's going to see their post, but they right. act like they everybody in the world sees their post.
13: So you crave
2: it's
13: the
2: such
13: attention.
2: A dichotomy.
13: You crave the attention. Right. I got to have yes. the attention. And then you do something stupid and you go, well, nobody's right. going to see this, right?
2: So yes. And what happened is she had a post, I think it was like a $15,000 bail after she was arrested. It was very minor. And so as a condition of her bail bond, she could not drink alcohol.
11: Right.
2: And so she just does it anyway.
11: I know. It
2: cracks me up. Doesn't make sense to you?
11: And, well, not just does it, but puts it on social media.
2: Yes.
13: Flaunts it.
11: I just don't. I guess it's – Cal, it's Denise is the young one. Well, Denise and I are about the same age, but Cal, I guess I'm glad – that I didn't grow up with social media.
13: You and me both.
11: And I'm dead serious. I'm not getting on my high horse, but it was a simpler life.
2: Yes.
11: When we were grew up, sound like my grandpa and my dad. But remember, you go out. All right. When you're done, it's a weekend. You know, first of all, my dad would work us, but if not, all right, when the sun comes up, you know, the sun goes down, come on home, you know. And remember, there is true. There's those commercials. Remember, they'd have commercials. Where are your children? Because you'd let your children go for the evening or day and, oh, come on back.
13: It was a radio yeah. and TV thing that both said it's 10 o'clock at night. Do you know where your children are?
2: Yes,
11: right. And yeah, it is. Yeah. And I remember doing this stuff. Just I will never forget when I grew up in Sacramento. Back when it was, you know, there was newer houses in the early 60s, and they were building these new houses, and then there was these farms on the outside. And three of us, you know, 7-year-old boys, yeah, we took off. Mom and Dad let us go hang out.
2: Yeah.
11: And take off. We were out on the farm, and the guy was driving an old Ford 9N with big discs pulling behind it, and we had to pay him one penny to ride the discs. So we would sit on the rails. You know, if you ever seen discs that they pull those big sharp, you know, blades going around cutting up the dirt, they have rails and there'd be 4, 5, 6, 7-year-old kids sitting on the rails as the guy's driving the disc. If we would have fallen off, it would have disced us under. It just tells you the simple life that
13: and
11: was.
13: And so you paid him, but he probably wanted the weight on the disc to make it more
11: That's
13: effective
11: exactly
13: anyway.
11: Right.
13: So,
11: like 4 or 5 kids. I put the kids on the disc. Oh, don't fall down. If you do, you're going to be in trouble. So
2: if
11: anyway.
2: You do, you pay me 2 cents.
11: Yeah, that's exactly right. So that I'm not in these influencers, but there's another influencer that's going down.
2: I think social media encourages narcissism.
11: It does, but it's almost like, though, you know, being a personal injury lawyer, and we have a personal injury firm, you know, you got to some degree advertise a little bit. It's like it's what is it, the necessity that's the what's the saying they
13: necessity
11: say?
13: Necessity is the mother of invention.
11: Yeah, or of all evil. In other words, it's
13: right.
11: You don't want to do it, but you're forced to do it.
13: Yeah.
11: And so it's almost like our competitors are doing it. It's like, oh, I gotta go on social media, even on Radio Law Talk. We got to post on Radio Law Talk.
13: Now, in our time, Fred, when we were kids, if I wanted attention, I just told jokes in class and got kicked out. That
11: was
13: my attention.
11: Right.
13: That was
11: That's
13: it.
11: That's exactly right. Or wrote notes.
13: Yes.
2: In my typing class, our teacher was really easy. So we just got hall passes and we go roam the halls. But I got a D in typing, guys.
13: Typing class. Talk about dating yourself, right? Typing class.
11: No, I did.
13: Don't even do it that anymore.
11: I'll never forget. We are way off topic, but I'll never forget my mother, who was a secretary, and she'd take shorthand in the 50s and the 40s. And my mom, when we first started as a freshman in high school, I was a freshman in high school in the 70s. And my mom made us take typing like 3 years. And we were the only guys. There's one other guy in our typing class. It was all women. This is back in the day, you know, when it was that was the women thing.
2: Yeah, I guess that's true.
11: And I remember I was so upset, and sure enough, best thing that ever happened to me, right?
13: You're because, the other guy in the classroom.
11: Because,
13: yeah.
11: Well, no. Well, not only that, was all girls there, but later on, the computers started coming in, and you had to know how to type. And, man, I remember I'd type probably 80 to 100 words a minute. I was fast. Hmm. I would fly through it. But my point is the typing class then turned into computer class, and it tells you how old I am. My actual daughter took the class from the same teacher I did, and he was the young, handsome guy that all the women wanted, girls wanted to take typing class to see the handsome teacher. And my daughter goes, "Ew, he's old and he's not handsome." I'm like, "Oh, tells you how old I am." So anyway, that's the
13: time marches on.
11: Time marches on. All right, let's talk about a little bit about Meta. Do you want to talk a little about Meta and what's going on? This is crazy. I mean, there's two sides to. I mean, you wonder what side you're on with Meta with this, because in some ways, I don't like it that you know you're finding a company that you're liable for a big company and your kids being influenced by this company. But yet, in other ways, it's like, almost like the smoking, you know, the cigarette thing. And yet, there's a lot of problems with these teenagers and kids with all this social media.
2: Well, I think we kind of got used to the idea that these social media companies were going to be considered to be immune from liability, right? Because of, what is it, Section 2 of something, something, whatever it is. And there was
11: Bush that passed that law. One of them passed a law that protected them.
2: Yeah. Yes, exactly. I think it was Bush 2. But anyway, because Bush 1 was their computers at that time.
13: No,
2: I just know that I took the bar with a manual typewriter, guys.
13: You barely had digital watches.
11: Was it
13: watches
11: manual
13: then?
11: Typewriter? That's right.
2: Yeah, they wouldn't let you have. We could only have. I had a typewriter that had a one-page memory, and they wouldn't let me take the typewriter with my electric typewriter that had a one-page memory.
11: Mm.
2: Yeah, so I had to do a manual typewriter.
11: I hand wrote mine.
2: Yeah, nobody could read my handwriting, so I typed. Yeah. Anyway, it's back to Meta. Meta was sued for injuries to children. Basically, they had said that they targeted children, one, to create addiction, but also set them up to be stalked and even contacted by adults. So predators were on Meta, on Facebook or Instagram or whatever, and they were being able to contact these kids. So New Mexico, there was a case brought.
11: Don't bring it up. Wait, let's tease
2: it. And when we come back.
11: Tease it.
2: When we come back, we're going to talk about it because it's a very interesting case.
11: And then we got another follow-up with teenagers who passed away. There's more cases against Meta. When we come back, it's just going to make the lawyers. We'll talk about
2: it. This is going to be third hour, guys.
11: Yeah, third hour. Tighten the seatbelt on this one.
2: Tighten the seatbelt. Put on your deodorant. We're going to roll fast.
11: All right. See you in a bit.
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0: A deal appears near. I'm Carmen Roberts, Fox News. But it may not reopen the Strait of Hormuz. Iran and Oman reportedly want to limit ships to a narrow route and charge fees. Fox's Steve Harrigan has more from Tel Aviv.
1: President Trump has been citing progress in those negotiations to reopen the Strait of Hormuz, also stressing his own personal involvement in those talks. From Iran, more mixed messages on their progress. Some hardliners making extreme demands they say must be met before any deal is made. Some commentators say even if Iran does sign a deal, they may not uphold what they sign. A key sticking point will be control over the Strait of Hormuz. How much leverage could Iran have, both in controlling the type of ships that pass through and possibly leveling fees or transit payments on those ships? That's something the U.S. has rejected.
0: As the midterms quickly approach, President Trump keeps up the pressure for the Senate to pass the election-altering bill, the Save America Act. Vice President J.D. Vance tells Fox News.
2: The president's priority right now is to get the Save America Act passed. I think it's absurd that we're the most advanced democracy in the entire world, and yet we don't have voter ID. That really has to change.
0: In addition to photo IDs, the measure would require proof of citizenship to register. Democrats oppose the bill, saying it would make it harder for eligible Americans to register, including married women who changed their names, which no longer match their birth certificates. House passed the bill in February. Senators in Washington left for their August recess without taking action. And the Senate narrowly confirmed Todd Blanche as Attorney General, taking a final vote just before dawn.
3: On this vote, the yeas are 50, the nays are 49.
0: Every Senate Democrat voted against him, joined by Republicans Susan Collins and Lisa Murkowski. 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
0: Just before leaving for their August break, senators passed a short-term spending bill aimed at averting a government shutdown just before the midterms. High-profile Democrats are rallying behind progressive Senate candidate Abdul El-Sayed in Michigan this weekend after his primary victory, and he also picked up an endorsement from former Vice President Kamala Harris.
8: Democrats know they need to come together in this crucial Senate race that could determine control of the upper chamber in November. Former Transportation Secretary Pete Buttigieg, gubernatorial nominee Jocelyn Benson, and Abdul El-Sayed held a rally last night where they attempted to bridge the divisions after a bitter primary. Buttigieg, who's classified as a moderate, tried to lean into health care and affordability as issues where he can find common ground with El-Sayed, a progressive. He's not only speaking to Democrats, he's trying to convince Republicans, too. El-Sayed's opponent, Haley Stevens, appeared to perform better with black voters and rural and low-income areas. Jewish voters are also politically lost, worried that El-Sayed's criticism of Israel may contribute to anti-Semitism in the country.
0: Fox's Madeline Rivera reporting. A bill aimed at preventing federal agencies from buying, deploying, or accessing certain mass surveillance and identification systems is before Congress. Republican Congressman Tim Burchett of Tennessee introduced the bill called the Protection Against Mass Surveillance Act and tells Fox News.
9: These surveillance cameras, look, it's just like the FISA warrants. Get a dadgum warrant. Get a real warrant. They're surveilling every portion of our being.
0: And Spider-Man is swinging to another massive weekend at the box office.
10: I'm not just Peter Parker. I'm Spider-Man.
0: Spider-Man Brand New Day is expected to pull in $143 million in its second weekend, one of the biggest sophomore showings ever. I'm Carmen Roberts, and this is Fox News.
11: We wouldn't be
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5: 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Remember, seek counsel. We're not giving legal advice. We're talking about general topics of law. Though this is the most exciting, entertaining, and only sometimes informative show on earth, remember, just set the bar low. It's not too exciting that it's going to just create your whole life, but it's going to be an important part. At the end of this third hour, the most important thing you want to remember is what's called quick takes. We will give you a quick take because 3 hours of talking and 3 hours of listening is great, but you might just remember a few things, and we're going to give you a little tidbit, what we want you to remember, huh, Denise? We're going to throw something out and let you remember it, and you'll just think about it all week until be excited for next week's Radio Law Talk. But why people come here is for one thing and one thing only, Cal. What is it?
7: Denise, you say. Well, let's do this.
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8: Yay!
7: Carlos Barnwell used to work for a major retail company, major, over 5,000 stores. They had a lot. And like any retail manager, he put in a lot of hours, a lot of extra hours, and he was promised overtime or at least compensatory time off. But Mr. Barnwell liked the store and the annual bonuses. They weren't bad, so he stayed on. Sometimes as much as one half of his annual pay was the bonus, so he stayed. But after 3.5 years, Carlos said, you know, it was time to move on. So he turned in his notice and quit after the appropriate time. In this particular case, however, his employer said, we will keep the bonus for the half of you worked with us and put it toward our bottom line because you did not complete your fourth calendar year, so you don't get the bonus. Carlos said, hold the phone. I worked for half a year. I want half my bonus. The question is, case or no case? And the other question is, what is the name of the retailer that did this to him? And I guess, Fred, we get to go back to you.
5: Sure,
7: and start
5: let's
7: with
5: do
7: you.
5: This.
7: Yeah, go ahead.
5: Okay, so this is it. Let me talk about this a little bit.
7: Yeah.
5: So, Carlos Barnwell. It depends what state. Do we know what state this is? No?
7: I believe this one was in New Mexico, if I'm not mistaken.
5: So every state's different. So I can't opine as to what the rules and regulations are. Usually it leans pretty heavily toward employees. The state rules about, you know, what their payment is, certain amount of payment. Like, for example, California overtime is

0: per day, not per month. Like 40 hours a week, more than 40 hours a week, it's overtime. In the state of California, 8 hours a day. If you work 8 hours and 1 minute, you get some overtime on that 1 minute. So every state is different. And whether or not this is a bonus that is owed to him, or it's just a depends on the end of the year, get a bonus, but it's not, it could be zero, could be, and it's at the discretion of the employer.
1: And by the way, the bonus was based on store performance, not hours, based on store performance.
0: Okay, that's easy to remember, store performance. Yeah, that's, I'm going to say, I don't know the laws in New Mexico, I'm going to say he wins and they have to pay the pro rata share of the amount of the, or whatever the amount up to the date that he quit, of the bonus to him. So he wins. And that's the easy answer. That's the answer that would normally be correct. But I don't know if this is a Cal issue, but I'm going to stick with, it is a case and he is owed that bonus.
1: What do you think, Denise?
2: Well, I think that he files a claim through the labor, whatever the state labor department is, and that he is awarded overtime, and he's also awarded a percentage of the bonus that he earned through the third quarter.
1: Oh, so I mean,
2: so I say he wins, and he wins. He files a case, but it's like an administrative claim through the labor department, and he wins, and he gets back his overtime that he was not paid, and he gets the part of the bonus that he earned.
0: But Denise, listen to this.
2: What?
0: What you and I just answered was exact same thing, and that's the exact right answer, but that's what scares me. Because wait a minute, I haven't said anything, don't say anything. I love he leaned back in his chair and said, well, and he had a big smile on his face.
1: Points for
0: so
1: me.
0: Here we go.
2: Okay. It's because Cal made this up.
0: I know, keep going, Cal.
1: Okay, well, here's the other thing. Tell me the name of the retailer.
0: Oh, I will, that's right.
1: Give me the name of a retailer.
0: I'm going to say Sears.
1: Okay, Denise, what do you think?
2: Oh, that's a good one.
0: Say
2: what time frame are we looking at?
1: In the late 80s, approximately. Forgive me, late 70s, early 80s. Very popular chain, had about 5,000 stores. It was very popular.
2: I would say Montgomery Ward's.
0: Okay, and then I'm going to say, if not those two, let's do a second one. I'm going to say JCPenney.
1: Okay.
0: You could say Kmart.
2: No, I don't think Kmart. They don't pay bonuses. They're kind of more cheaper.
1: Yeah, they were cheaper.
2: It would have been
0: Macy's.
2: No. No, it would have been JCPenney's.
0: Okay. All right.
2: Yeah.
1: Well, here's what happened. The answer is yes, it was in fact a case.
0: Oh, Denise.
1: Filed with the National Labor Relations Board.
2: Oh.
0: Right. Nailed
1: and
0: it.
1: In this matter, the NLRB ruled for the manager that he would get the bonus, the prorated bonus.
0: Nice.
1: But his victory was hollow and short-lived because 1 week after the case came up, the company filed for complete dissolution and bankruptcy. So the retailer then was not
0: liable,
1: on the hook for any of the wages they owed, and every manager had this bonus. And when they went bankrupt, there were some that had been a month worth, 6 months, 3 months, almost a year in their bonus year, and nobody got it. And what was the name of the retailer that did this and put the bonuses on the bottom line and went broke anyway? Radio Shack.
0: Oh, yes, you're right. Yep. That's a good one.
1: Thank
0: Radio
1: you.
0: Shack.
1: Yep, so that.
0: I miss Radio Shack, Cal.
1: Me too. I love that store.
0: But the best part about it is they're small stores, and they're everywhere.
1: Yep.
0: And you know what? You always needed a quick electronic thing, knick-knack, or that.
1: Either a gizmo or a part. And for the radio station, having that available is super handy, but not anymore. So.
0: Yeah, no.
1: In fact, we bought some inventory from a closed Radio Shack.
0: Did you?
1: To have all of the bits and pieces that we can't get there anymore.
0: Oh,
2: and what's funny about that is the Radio Shack did suddenly go bankrupt.
1: Yep.
2: It was like
1: quick.
2: There was no lead up to it.
1: Yep, very quickly.
0: And I don't get it because it seemed, I mean, I remember they're everywhere, but the place was always bumping, Cal, even when it was like right before the bankruptcy. I don't know what happened.
1: They were busy. I think what they did is they went into computer strategy and then cell phones and those two things rather than sticking with their core, that cost them a lot of strategy and a lot of business because all of a sudden you could buy an expensive Radio Shack or a cheap PC knockoff and, the Craftsman.
0: Was the CEO somehow related to the CEO of Cracker Barrel?
1: Maybe they were related. I don't know.
0: Bud Light.
1: They didn't change their logo, though.
0: All right. Thanks, Cal. Appreciate that.
3: Of course.
0: Well, shoot, we don't have much time, do we, Cal?
1: Yeah. We got it about a minute and 10 seconds or so.
0: So when we come back, we're going to talk about the Meta being sued and a verdict. We're also going to talk about a Meta being sued again by the deaths of four teenagers. We got Sarah Gilson's death. And who is she? And why are we going to talk about that? We got lawsuits against the Palestinian Liberation Organization. This is interesting international law that we're going to talk about. And then, believe it or not, there's another Real Housewives that Denise is going to have to talk about. And then at the very end, I might, if we have time, a very quick talk about the WNBA. That's something that is, I think, funny. It's not necessarily, but it's funny because I think lawsuits are going to occur because of it. We'll be back.
1: Stay tuned. Fred and Denise have Radio Law Talk coming up. Lots more. All you have to do is stay there. We'll be back in just a bit.
4: 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The airing of said announcements on Radio Law Talk does not constitute an endorsement. The announcements may contain claims that are not intended to treat, diagnose, or cure any disease.
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11: 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And I do like being on America's most dependable 5G network for just $20 a month. But what I really

0: states as opposed to federal courts. And in this case, a New Mexico district attorney actually filed the lawsuit. So it's a criminal matter against Meta, who's the parent company for Facebook and Instagram. And the allegation was that Meta knew that its platforms harmed users and exploited children. So they basically claimed that that they knew that children could be exploited through their sexually exploited, and not just harmed that way, but also mentally harmed children. And the judge already found in favor of the district attorney's office and fined. So these are fines as opposed to verdicts, I guess is what you would call the distinction. It's a verdict too, but it's also a fine. The judge was fined or fined Meta $375 million in the first phase of the case, and then subsequently added another $567 million in fines. So the total fined is $942 million as against Meta. Now, here's the part that's a little strange, but I like the idea, but I also don't like the idea. This is where I think it can be dangerous. The judge himself said that these types of applications are a, quote, public nuisance, and compared it to pollution that must be abated, according to the news source, right? That's pretty heavy-duty words coming from the judge, right?
1: Right, especially because those are defined terms already in the law, are they not?
0: Yes.
1: Nuisances and pollution?
0: And a public nuisance, you bet. And what's interesting about it is this was a district attorney kind of doing a public nuisance suit. And there's another concept in some states, not all states, but in some states, that's called a private public nuisance. And in that particular case, any individual within the state can bring that type of a lawsuit. So I think this is going to be huge. And we've already got other states that have filed, and Meta has been fined in other states as well. New Mexico. There was another case out of New Mexico, and it was a violation of New Mexico's Unfair Trade Practices Act, saying that the young people were steered and harmed by addiction and becoming addicted or steered toward content that was inappropriate for the children.
1: Well, it does. I mean, think about it. When it pops up on you, if you even talk about things or I start looking at something, then it starts piling up. I mean, it's bizarre the stuff that piles up that pops in my on my social media, and I get the addiction. My wife and I have to stop ourselves. You know, it all started with, well, I have to do it for business, but my wife did it. She just followed the children and the kids and stuff, right? And then followed some friends, and then next thing you know, and she doesn't even do Facebook. She just has Instagram, and she'll also, you'll hear, doggone it! I'll look over there, and she's laying down looking at her Instagram post, you know, and it's, her stuff is kind of harmless. It's about, you know, gardening. She likes gardening and stuff like that. But she goes, she's just like, this is crazy. I get it. It is addicting. But you do any little thing or post or like this or that, and man, it gets flooded with all that same type of stuff.
0: And the scary thing is, like, you could say, oh, I need to buy a bed for my dog. And the next thing you know,
1: right, you're
0: getting, you know, all this kind of advertisement out of Facebook or Instagram about dog beds.
1: That's crazy. I know that.
0: That's the part that drives me crazy, because
1: right,
0: I'm not in the application at the time I said the comment.
1: Right.
0: How are they picking up on us? They're monitoring us.
1: Well, you can, just so you know, on the top right, if something pops up, you can click on it and say, I don't want any of this type of thing. And so,
0: you can, but it pops up first. What's the algorithm that they are using to hear your speech? and for you to, I mean, this is almost like a freedom of speech issue.
1: Right, right.
0: I mean, except for it's a company and not the government. But I mean, it's pretty serious when you think about that there's no privacy.
2: It's ironic that people complain about flock cameras reading their license plates.
1: Oh, that's hilarious.
2: While they're on their phone and saying, you know, I think I want to look at some new dog food. And the next thing you know, here come the dog food ads.
1: Well, right? And

0: Here's those ones, I'm sure you've seen on social media, those First Amendment guys that are standing on the sidewalk as you come into the post office and videoing you walking in, and these people that get mad at, why are you videoing me? Why? It's like, dude, just stop being stupid, man. Of course he can video. There's two cameras right there as you're walking into the post office.
1: And it's a public place.
0: I know
2: public
0: that.
2: Sidewalk, public place.
0: But my point is people are just like, and they get all upset. It's like, your phone, it knows everything you're doing, you know, with your phone. Hey, it's got one of those tracking, you can track phones and
1: location. I know, but it's really different because they go in the bathroom with you sometimes. You might have them in the bathroom when you're taking a bath. I mean, right of privacy.
0: No, you're saying on your phone, you mean.
1: I mean, the tracking on your phone is different than videotaping in a public place. Do you know what I mean?
0: Yeah, yep, I get it.
1: I see like a huge difference with that and the invasion to your privacy. And there hasn't been a suit that I know of just yet that. But
2: well, I think Google lost one because they said, oh, we won't track you after you tell us not to.
1: Oh, that's true.
2: But they did, and they lost that suit. But otherwise, I haven't heard of any others. But
1: And that actually was more than breach of contract. That was also a privacy issue, wasn't it?
0: When we come back, Denise is going to follow up one more time on a four teenage deaths that Meta's being sued for. Not just Meta, I think other platforms are being sued for. And I'm going to talk about the Palestinian PLO, the Palestine Liberation Organization, being sued. We'll be back.
2: Lots of interesting stuff still ahead, and it's all right here and all free on Radio Law Talk. All it takes is a little bit of your time to listen in. 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
12: 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So why pick on a vacuum? 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It's mapping every pass. 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The feds want to know

0: 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Still for Roomba, this news really sucks. 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
1: 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This afternoon, partly sunny with a high near 94, a chance of showers and thunderstorms. Tonight, partly cloudy with a low around 74, a chance of showers and thunderstorms. Looking ahead to Sunday, mostly sunny with a high near 95. A chance of showers and thunderstorms afternoon. Currently, it's 90 and overcast. I'm Bill Banks with your weather flash.
2: The Colonel is the king of chicken. 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
10: Denise has been the workhorse, it seems like, these last 3 hours, but she talked about Meta before, but she's now going to she's looking some stuff up, but she's going to go on in a minute and talk about these 14's death. But let me jump into what I was going to talk about, so it'll give her a little second. She's doing some research on one of our last topics. Sarah Gilson. So Sarah Gilson is an influencer. Now follow, you have to follow me with this. Sarah Gilson was married and had two children. She was divorced, and then her new husband, Duffy, last name Duffy, apparently she brought up some allegations that he was a child molester of some sort. And I'm not going to say that, I don't know if it's the word child molester, but was saying that. And again, these were allegations that he was a, I don't know if I use those words, but had, oh, pedophile. She accused him of being a pedophile. And guess what? She was murdered by him, and then he killed himself. So, okay, so set this up. Sarah Gilson, she's a prominent influencer on social media, divorces her husband, or they get a divorce, they have two children. They're teenagers. I believe they're teenagers. Then remarries a husband, Duffy, who has beneficiaries himself. And he kills her and then kills himself. Guess what happens now? This is an estate planning question. Who gets Sarah Gilson, who apparently was well-to-do, gets her money and or her – she had a house or houses, and the issue was – the argument is the ex-husband said that the husband, his beneficiary, should not be allowed to receive anything due to the fact that it was intentionally and felony that took her life, which under the law bars them from getting any money. So, so this is kind of a bizarre – I'm trying to think of the word. This is in Oklahoma. This is in Oklahoma. So the question is, who gets the money? The ex-husband saying, you know, obviously the ex-husband wants the money for his daughters, is saying that it should come to them.

0: them and his and her daughters instead of going down through the husband that murdered her into his heirs. So this is a Oklahoma statute stipulates that no person convicted of a murder shall inherit from the victim's estate. So that's what they're saying. So he murdered, but the question is, it's not going to him. It'll go to the beneficiaries of him. And so the lawsuit has been filed where the ex-husband's saying, no, it comes to me and the two children. So what an interesting thing that is. Now, it's obvious if he murdered her and is found guilty and is still alive, different story, right? That's obviously he's not going to get anything because he's a surviving spouse. But he didn't survive either, so where does it go?
1: Well, he died after her because he killed her. Then he killed himself.
0: So he was alive.
1: He did technically, potentially inherit everything for a second.
0: Because he was married for like 10 days. I think 10 days later he died. It was like 10 days later he shot himself.
2: Did they have any issue, the second husband and the wife, did they have any kids together?
0: Yes, two kids.
2: Or were they both from the earlier marriage?
0: No. No, the second marriage had no kids together.
2: That's what I'm asking.
0: No. But the first marriage had
2: two kids. The guy who wants the money had two kids, right?
0: With her.
2: Yeah, and the dead guy had no kids with her.
0: No kids with her.
2: Okay.
0: But had heirs and, you know, I think other children, I believe.
2: Okay.
0: So that's what the question is. But you're right, Denise. I remember he killed himself about 10 days later or something like that, or a few days later. So he technically inherited her as her estate as a husband. And then once he dies, then it goes to his heirs.
1: Right.
0: That's what the argument is. Well, the argument is no. That's
1: so
0: not
1: he
0: the
1: didn't want. So the ex-husband of Sarah Gilson. Let's see if I got this right. The ex-husband of Sarah Gilson did not want the husband and his heirs to inherit. He just, or his children, the two children he had with Gibson, to have to split any money with anybody else.
0: Right. No, it should all go to, I did a chart. It should all go to his side. In other words, his side, that ex-husband's side, which would be the two children.
1: Right. Not the ex-husband, but just the two children.
0: Right.
1: But
0: it says, let's just see. Influencer Sarah Gilson's ex-husband, Lyle Landers, filed to block her husband's beneficiaries from receiving the portion of her estate. So, and then they're arguing that she died intestate. But what an interesting question, you know, because technically the husband would be barred because he murdered her, but was there proof that he murdered her at the time that he died? And or had he been convicted at that time? And the answer would probably be no. So you know what this is, Denise? This is a bar question for the state bar. And not really a radio law talk, but what do you think? 855 Law Radio, or email us at info@radiolawtalk.com. That's going to be an interesting question.
1: I think it's a crossover too. It's a probate crossover with criminal law. They do a lot of crossovers at the bar. That's a lot of fun things.
0: That's interesting, though, but she calls him and apparently she was a really big-time influencer. When I say influencer, on social media, I don't know how many. Did she have like 100,000 followers?
2: So now here's my question, because I'm going to throw my monkey wrench in, and that is, how much of her fortune did she earn while she was married to the first husband vis-a-vis the second husband?
0: It really doesn't matter, because that is seven years before they were divorced. And that's
1: already the divorce would have resolved how much was community property, if it was community property at all.
2: At that point, when the line was drawn.
0: It was 7 years prior, so that's already – so whatever.
2: Okay.
0: Apparently she had
1: I think it's a more interesting question to ask how much would have been the husband's portion of a property that they earned during the marriage, the one that killed her, right?
2: I mean, the killing husband.
1: How much would be his?
0: Well, Denise, you're the divorce lawyer. I mean, technically in California, it would all be his. Technically.
1: True.
0: Unless she specifically put her children in –
1: No, her children would be a piece of it.
0: No, so but
1: intestate succession,
0: right? Goes
1: it
0: all
1: would
0: the
1: be
0: husband.
1: her husband and her children.
0: But I thought, well, but I thought,
1: but it would be only her part.
0: But but I thought it only goes down to the husband, not to the children, unless the husband was dead.
1: I have to look at that. It's been a bar exam.
0: That's a bar exam or a question of an estate planning lawyer that
2: it's
0: we're
2: a head
0: not.
2: Scratcher.
1: I
2: I'm
1: can't
2: having
1: look
2: trouble.
1: It up because I no, have I don't to want deal with the anti terrorism.
2: Dead guy, the live guy, that kid.
0: No,
2: so,
0: the
2: wow.
0: Question. Yeah, because technically, if that whatever spouse is alive inherits it, not the children.
1: Why don't you look up intestate?
2: So are the heirs of the alleged murderer fighting this claim? Are they saying, no, we want the money? I mean, you know.
0: Well, apparently they're trying to claim because he was going to be divided. Apparently he was he's suing, saying they don't get – they're not getting all of it, but
1: – they're not getting any of it.
0: They should – no, that's what he's saying. They shouldn't get any of it.
2: Right.
0: So – because I think their argument is clear. Their lawyer is going to say – wait a minute. It was the husband's. He was alive at the time of her death.
1: Yeah, but if he can't inherit it because of the statute, then his beneficiaries shall not. That's I understand that
0: and
1: argument.
0: And I get that, but here's my argument. Was he guilty of murdering his wife at the time that he died? Probably not. Because it just 10 days later. Were they investigating it? Probably. But was he found guilty at that time or even charged? I would think not.
2: Or would they have a murder trial afterward the death to determine guilt so they could figure this out?
1: Well, what they have is they have a civil lawsuit right now trying to determine it. So it's probably going to be something that has to be proven in the civil lawsuit in order to disqualify the beneficiaries.
0: What a great – see, lawyers like – that's what lawyers love is stuff like that. It's like, okay, this is interesting. But all right, why don't you finish up the Meta, the four teenage people who died – kids who died and the lawsuit against – well, not just Meta, but I guess other social media – companies.
1: Yeah, there's a lawsuit, Meta, TikTok, Snapchat, and YouTube that are the defendants.
0: Oh, not Meta, not Meta.
1: Yes.
0: Meta and YouTube.
1: Those are all being sued.
0: Oh, gotcha.
1: The defendants are Meta, TikTok, Snapchat, and YouTube. And it's four families that are suing. And we'll get back to it after this.
0: All right, we'll be back. Then we're going to wrap it up. I'm going to talk about PLO. And Denise got another Real Housewives issue. Some lady by the name of Wendy Osefo. Anyway, we'll be back.
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12: All right, back for the last segment of the third hour, and clean off paint. It's pretty funny. I'm sitting here in the studio listing the things that they need to fix in our studio because they repainted it. So clean off the paint on the what is it? The black window trim, right? Right, Cal?
13: Yeah, that's a mess. And then the monitor speakers have to be untaped. And let's see.
12: Wow, we're going to make a nice list here. While we're doing this, Denise and I are sitting here during the break studying. We're like, wait a minute, this needs to be fixed. That's not there.
14: The shelf is missing.
13: Rehang
14: oh my gosh.
13: All the baffles.
12: Yeah. Oh, yeah.
14: You know what's going to be a challenge? Mm. The dirt that's between the windows in our studio.
13: That's true.
14: You know, the glass that separates you from us. Yeah,
12: is there glass between it?
14: Oh, yeah, there's.
13: It looks like there might be, and they'd have to take out one pane to do that.
12: Oh, wow. Yes. I don't know if I want them to do that.
13: Or get a long-handled squeegee.
12: Yeah,
14: I don't know. I don't want them taking that apart. It looks like it's more like dust because of all the dust.
12: Finish the 14.
14: Okay, so the four families have sued over the deaths of their children. And there were four children, one age 13, one age 14, one age 17, and one age 18.
12: I assume they committed
14: and
12: suicide.
14: They committed suicide, and they experienced harms alleged to be caused by social media addiction, severe sleep deprivation, depression, anxiety, and suicidal ideation after using these social media platforms. So this is a mental health type of a lawsuit, and the families allege that their children

0: the suicide could have been prevented if these different social media platforms had been more cognizant and not tracking and sending things to their children that were destructive and caused harm to them. A spokesperson for Google that owns YouTube, which is one of the defendants, they said that they've been trying to provide young people with a safer, healthier experience. And that's always been the core value. And they've, in collaboration with mental health professionals and parenting experts, they built services and policies to provide young people with age-appropriate experiences and parents with robust controls over those applications and the use by their children. They sent their deepest sympathies to the families, and they're reviewing the claims in the lawsuit.
1: What article is that from?
0: That was Google.
1: Google. Okay. But that was the Google quote.
0: Yeah, that was a quote from Google. And
1: I think that's from AP. That's an AP. That was great. Yeah, I know you don't know, but I think that was AP.
0: I don't know. But in any event, you know, this is – and Meadows also in trial in Tennessee for another lawsuit brought by an attorney general. So this is a private lawsuit by private family members.
1: Now here's the personal I'm going to interrupt you and say, Now here's the big issue. The proof, is it the burden of proof of the family to show that there was other outside influences, not Meta, not YouTube, that could have caused them to be depressed? It had nothing to do with them. Maybe at school there were issues. Maybe there were some school children that were bullying them.
0: Well, that's not the proof of the families. That would be the proof of the defendants.
1: The families
0: have to show.
1: Yeah, they got to show proof that there was. They got to show proof that it was specific things that caused by Meta, by YouTube, that caused these things, and not any outside influences.
0: Got it.
1: That's what I'm saying. That's what they have to prove.
0: They have to.
1: And then Meta then comes back and can use that as a counter, but they've got to show there's no outside issues that were causing them to have suicidal. You know, and again, I don't know. I'm just saying, you know, the argument could be, this person had suicidal issues because someone was bullying them at school.
0: They could. I think that's more of a defense posture than the plaintiffs have to prove. But what I have to say here is they have to prove, that there was significant use of these applications by these children. And because there was another case that out of Florida where a teenager had sued for mental health problems and sued Meta specifically for mental health problems. But what Meta was arguing in that case is that the child did not actually start using Meta in any significant amount of time until after he had sought an attorney to file the suit. And then he started using Meta more. So they have to – the plaintiffs in this case – that are suing the different social media companies are going to have to show the use of their children who committed self-harm and the use of those applications and the extensive use, more than likely. That's what I think.
1: Did you hear – I guess Meta said that they've got $2.4 billion in legal expenses in the second quarter alone. Isn't that crazy? That contributes to 14% profit decline by Meta.
0: Is that from legal expenses?
1: That's what it said. I'm just reading.
0: Oh, holy cow. Yeah. So you think that there's at least a thousand
1: attorneys. Earlier this week, this came out of the AP. Earlier this week, Meta said it had $2.4 billion in legal expenses. Now, that could be payouts, too, that they had to do in the second quarter alone, which contributed to the drop of.
2: But if that's only 14% of their profits, they must be doing okay otherwise.
1: They can buy a new jet. I think.
2: I would think this.
1: Well, let's jump into this PLO thing because I want to get into this before it's too late. The Palestinian Liberation Organization. There is an anti-terrorism act that it's aimed at basically opening the U.S. courts to victims of international terrorist attacks. Now, 33 people were killed and wounded, hundreds more, in a victims of attacks in Jerusalem in the early 2000s by the PLO. Now, people sued under this anti-terrorism act, and they received a $656 million judgment against the PLO and their authorities. And so what happened is the court, the lower court, the federal court, lower federal court reversed it and threw it out. Appellate court said, and in the meantime, between there, the government, the Senate and the House passed a bill that strengthened that law, strengthened the Anti-Terrorism Act, and the appellate court overturned the lower court's ruling and reinstated the $656 billion judgment. And now it just came down from the Supreme Court. They're upholding it also, the $656 billion judgment. There it is. There you go. So now these families are going to get $656 million. Where do they get it? They're going to seize assets in the U.S. of the PLO or it's the Palestinian authorities. And Denise brought something up that I thought there was – she looked it up, but I knew. I said, I bet you $5 they got to be listed as a terrorist group. And we don't have time to get into it because we're running out of time. But Denise, that's basically – you can, if it's they're not on the terrorist group, use the Anti-Terrorism Act, but it's more difficult. But you can definitely, if they're on the terrorism
0: argue even if they're not on the list. And
1: right.
0: There are so many countries that have the same kind of an act, including
1: right.
0: Canada and the United States.
1: Right.
0: So it's
1: interesting.
0: Yes, it's very interesting.
1: All right, Cal, what time is it?
2: Well, I'm glad you asked, Fred, because it's nearly time for you and Denise. In fact, it is time for you to give us your quick take, the one thing you want listeners to take away in the cockles of their heart for this next week as they reflect kindly on Radio Law Talk. So, Mr. Penny, what is your quick take?
1: We didn't get into this. I don't want to get political, but I think it's kind of funny. The NBA first-round pick, Enes Kanter, freedom. Declared for the 2027 WNBA draft. So let's see what happens here because, you know, let's see what the WNBA does. We're going to see if they, because they haven't really talked about it or brought it up.
2: Okay, Denise, I'm sure you have a quick take that
0: I do.
2: All right.
0: We learned today that Murdoch cannot get his attorney fees from the clerk of court who caused the murder verdict to be set aside. But we should see if he can recover damages from her book that she wrote about his murder trial.
1: See you next week. Thanks, Cal.
2: Thank you, Fred. Denise, thank you so much. Folks, thanks for listening. We'll be back next week on Radio Law Talk on many great, amazing local affiliates, over 100 of them, and we thank them all. 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
6: The Senate confirms Todd Blanche as Attorney General overnight. I'm Ann Carrick, Fox News. More details from Fox's Madeline Rivera.
7: The Senate is leaving town for August recess with two major items off their checklist. One of the big ones, Acting Attorney General Todd Blanche, whose nomination once appeared to be doomed, is set to take the helm as the country's top law enforcement official. His narrow confirmation comes after Senator Bill Cassidy backed him, and it was a key vote after Republicans Susan Collins and Lisa Murkowski sided with Democrats to oppose him.
8: On this vote, the yeas are 50, the nays are 49. The nomination is confirmed.
7: Blanche is reacting, saying, "I am deeply honored by the trust and confidence President Trump has placed in me to lead the Department of Justice as our great nation's 88th Attorney General."
6: The Senate also advanced a bipartisan interim spending bill. President Trump keeps pushing the Senate to pass the Save America Act, which would require photo ID to vote in federal elections and proof of citizenship to register. Senators left Washington for their summer at recess without passing the measure. Vice President J.D. Vance on Fox's Saturday in America.
9: The president's priority right now is to get the Save America Act passed. I think it's absurd that we're the most advanced democracy in the entire world, and yet we don't have voter ID. That really has to change.
6: Democrats oppose the Save America Act, claiming its voter ID and citizenship document requirements could make it harder for eligible Americans to register and vote. The requirements are very similar to those needed for a real ID or verified driver's license. Former U.S. President Joe Biden's prostate cancer has spread and is causing him pain, according to his son, Hunter Biden. The former president continues to speak out on public issues and plans to publish a memoir after the midterms. He revealed his cancer diagnosis in May of last year, less than 4 months after he left the White House. 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
6: Negotiations with Iran to reopen the Strait of Hormuz are ongoing this weekend. President Trump says he now is personally involved in those talks. More from Fox's Alex Hogan.
13: Vice President J.D. Vance appearing on Fox today. He says that the administration is talking with Iran about trying to maximize the amount of oil and gas coming out of the Strait of Hormuz.
9: We're in the middle of the game, and we're applying a whole host of tools, diplomatic, economic, military tools, to ensure that we get the best outcome for the American people. I feel quite confident we will get there, but we're still a bit in the middle of the game.
13: Today, Iran says that the deal with Oman on control of the Strait of Hormuz is close, but not there yet. Although today, the United Arab Emirates says that Iran hit another ship in that waterway, and Oman is condemning those attacks.
6: The U.S. is maintaining a naval blockade of Iranian ports, giving Washington additional leverage in the talks. New York City's mayor says he will attend this month's, or next month's, I should say, 25th anniversary of the September 11th attacks, despite opposition from some victims' families and new scrutiny over a memorial he missed earlier this year.
3: Mayor Zohran Mamdani says he plans to be at Ground Zero to honor the victims, survivors, and first responders of 9/11. His planned appearance has drawn opposition from some victims' relatives, with the petition urging him to stay away. As reported by the New York Post, Mamdani skipped February's memorial, marking the 1993 World Trade Center bombing, which killed six people and injured more than 1,000. Mamdani was in Washington that day meeting with President Trump about his affordable housing agenda and sent his deputy mayor to the ceremony instead. Angelo Bavaro, Fox News.
6: Former NBA player Royce White says he plans to enter the 2027 WNBA draft, identifying as a transgender and challenging the league's policy on transgender athletes. White has said he would pursue legal action if he is not allowed to play. White is the second NBA or former player to enter the WNBA draft. I'm Ann Carrick, Fox News.
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1: Well, you're all out there dancing to that music. Off we go with the fastest 2 hours in travel. Nice to have all of you aboard with us today. As Craig just said, this is America's number one travel radio show. And from coast to coast, border to border, and around the world on TuneIn. Well, it is just after 10 a.m. Eastern time. It is Saturday, August 8th, 2026. And 120 minutes of everything and anything in the world of travel is all ahead. Good morning, Mary.
2: Oh, good morning. So not only was I dancing in the chair, I was singing. I got to be so careful.
1: Hopefully my mic,
2: thanks, that my mic is not hot when I'm singing.
1: So I'll have to signal.
2: I can talk, but
1: forward.
2: I cannot sing. Yeah.
1: No, you're a good singer. Exactly.
2: Well, good morning. Good morning.
1: Especially on the car trips and so forth.
2: Yeah.
1: So, Rudy, today is National Pickleball Day. Will you be partaking in some way?
3: You know, that craze started right after I'd broken my right arm. And so I missed out on the, you know, everybody getting into pickleball. So I've not yet played a single game of pickleball. Have you guys?
1: We've played cruise ships. Regent, we do that sometimes.
3: Yeah.
1: Everybody says it's great. We need practice.
2: We need practice. I personally grew up playing tennis. I prefer tennis, but it is fun, and I do understand the attraction.
1: So, this, you know, everyone talks about pickleball now, but it was created in Bainbridge, Isle of Washington, like in the 60s, okay? I mean, before I was on the earth, right?
2: Wow.
1: Directly across from Elliott Bay from Seattle there. Now, this show is being heard there, actually, this very minute, AM, 1300 KKOL radio. So, hello to all the folks in Seattle hearing us. Bobby, I'm bringing all that up because the Major League Pickleball playoffs are happening as we speak near you in Carlton, Texas, there in the Dallas area. So I would say, though, there's no chance pickleball ever overtakes your Dallas Cowboys in popularity, correct?
4: I don't think so, but, I mean, you never know. There was a time where boxing was the most popular sport in the country, and so, you know, things change.
1: Yeah.
2: Well, I expected a flat-out no way.
1: You know, next time you show – you're just back from training camp, but next time you show up there at AT&T Stadium, someone's going to say to you, what are you, nuts? I mean, it's
4: – it's been 30 years since they've been in the title game, so, you know, there's only so far that the people of DFW can take it.
1: All right. Well, listen, we're going to go positive here because we have another new affiliate to welcome to our national network. And with the addition of this station, well, the best weekend show in America is now heard on more than 630 AM and FM stations across the USA.
2: Yeah, and this is one of our favorite spots in, certainly in Nevada, but definitely in the U.S. We send a big hello and welcome to Northern Nevada's Voice, FM 93.7 KPGF and AM 1400 and FM 103.3 KNNR Radio. Again, these are in Reno, Nevada, and that's DMA 103 in our country. Yeah. Had some good times in Reno.
1: I understand. I was told.
2: Yeah, in my previous life. Yes. There we go. No, it's a great area. City, mountains, you have it all.
1: You do. And head right on up there, and you get to Lake Tahoe, all that beautiful area of the state as well. So, anyway, thanks to the team at our newest affiliate, and thanks to our own team, you know, who just keep moving things forward for us and affiliating new stations. So, Mary, travel polls. Let's do those.
2: All right, here we go. Here are the results. First question, we asked you, what is your vacation pace? 51% of you said you are on the go, nonstop, dawn to dark. And 49% of you said you like to sleep in, relax, nap, lounge, and recharge.
1: Well, they were very close. Now, I would say, Rudy, tell me if you agree with this. I mean, I think it depends on where you are and what type of trip it is. I mean, rarely do we do a do-nothing trip. But you know, what's your vacation pace that you prefer?
3: Well,
1: not when we're traveling for business.
3: Yeah, I mainly travel to do stuff or see family. So I'm on the go all the time. I'm not a lie-on-the-beach kind of guy much. So
1: I can do that.
3: Yeah. Mm-hmm. You can do it blind on the beach?
2: For a beach vacation, all day.
1: But it's very rare.
2: It doesn't happen very often.
1: Doesn't.
2: All right, second question. When you travel, do you plan and organize every detail? 53% of you do. Or do you go with the flow and wing it? 40% of you.
1: Now,
2: 47% of you.
1: Spontaneity in travel, I say. I mean, that's one of the
2: I just talked about this on the Carrie commentary
1: last week
2: weekend.
1: Which, by the way, I got a great reaction to that.
2: I have a greater appreciation for winging it.
1: You, yeah.

0: Oh, you do.
1: Kind of like when I was young.
0: But I think
1: Swing
0: the
1: it.
0: discovery, the enlightening, new experiences. I mean, Rudy, that's the
2: Yeah,
0: beauty of that's kind of the
2: I agree.
0: secret of travel.
1: Yeah.
2: Well, Paul Theroux says that when you take it's when you take the wrong turn that stuff starts happening in travel.
0: Yeah. Well,
1: Yes.
0: I always say, listen,
1: Yeah,
0: when
1: that's a
0: we have to
1: great
0: go to
1: quote.
0: plan B or C, that's when we've had the best travel, hands down. So,
1: Yeah.
0: all right. Well, again, thanks to all of you who voted. New travel polls are now up on the show website waiting for you. We'll get to the travel news roundtable now. I'll start us off, see what's grabbed our attention. And, listen, I'm going to be somewhat cheeky when I say this, but there's absolutely, those of you who know me, there's a level of truism in what I'm about to say. I mean, I doubt you're going to find a bigger advocate than me for capitalism, free market system, entrepreneurialism, success in America, right? But here comes the but, all right? Every company, I say, has the right to operate as they see fit, but actions do have consequences. And I think American Airlines, well, they are in for a major rebuke. Why am I saying this now? It wasn't, I was not alive or even, thought of back in 1965 when United Airlines started their Fly the Friendly Sky campaign. But American Airlines should go back and learn from history because this week they announced that they will stop letting elite frequent flyers jump from coach to business class through free upgrades on some of their longest domestic flights or international. So now elite loyalty flyers can only get upgrades to business class if they bought a premium economy or pay for the upgrade. Now, this impacts Mary and me all the time, which is why I'm so irritated about it. But basically, I
1: It
0: mean, I think
1: impacts a lot of people.
0: this is a huge middle finger
1: Yeah.
0: from American Airlines. And it really, so I guess they're striving to be the unfriendly
1: Yeah,
0: skies.
1: I don't know what's going on with this airline. That this has been our airline of
0: And
1: choice
0: this has been
1: for
0: going on for years,
1: years,
0: but the
1: and
0: last few
1: it's
0: years, this is the attitude
1: steadily
0: from.
1: since the pandemic, steadily less and less about the
0: Yeah.
1: passenger.
0: So this
2: How many
0: show is
2: guys can
0: hurt.
2: choose your airline? You choose America. I can't choose an airline. Delta runs Minneapolis Saint-Paul Airport like a, like a mafia chief, and they've been doing that for a long time. If I want to get upgraded to business, I've got to buy a premium economy. I can't just go from
0: Well,
2: economy to
0: you know what I
2: business.
0: think it is, Rudy, for us, again, being here in the New York City area is, we don't fly out of Newark very often, and it's either American or Delta, but when you get stuck in these loyalty systems,
2: Sure.
0: the point
2: Of
0: is,
2: course, of
0: it's
2: course.
0: tough, but I think Delta may be seeing more of our business
1: Yeah,
0: going
1: I would
0: forward now.
1: agree.
0: Yeah, I'm going to have to make some calls there.
1: All right, I'm going to take us across the pond to Paris. The Louvre's Apollo Gallery reopened to the public, and why is this interesting? Well, do you remember last year, last October, actually, $102 million worth of crown jewels were stolen in that dramatic daytime heist that lasted 8 minutes.
0: With like the
1: And of
0: cherry picker
1: course, they
0: forklift.
1: do have a new director. But anyway, after that, once again, the public can tour the room and view the gilded ceilings and the Greek frescoes while they are en route. It's very close as you're walking towards the Mona Lisa. But you won't see any crown jewels. All of the ones that were not stolen have been removed and relocated elsewhere in the museum. So again, this gallery is basically empty, and the new director says it's a work of art in and of
0: So just
1: itself.
0: go to the empty room
1: So just go to the empty
0: now.
1: 17th century gallery, the Apollo Gallery, where you will see no jewels anymore.
0: And that is such a great museum too, but
1: Oh,
2: can
1: it's
2: you
1: a fact.
2: imagine $102 million? And I don't think a piece of it's turned up anywhere, has it, that
1: No,
2: we know of?
1: has not been
0: I thought
1: removed.
0: that they
2: million.
0: found, but some of it they
1: Somebody
0: dropped.
1: dropped.
0: Yeah.
1: Somebody
2: Yeah, somebody
1: dropped
2: dropped
1: one
2: something on the way
1: crown.
2: out or
1: It
2: something.
1: was
2: Yeah, but
1: a crown.
0: yeah.
1: And
0: That's all
1: that's
0: they
1: it.
0: have.
1: And they are going to repurpose. They're working on, but yeah, no. Yeah.
0: Okay. Well, Rudy, can you do anything in 10 seconds? Otherwise, I got
2: Sure.
0: well.
2: Well, I thought it was interesting. Richard Branson took the inaugural sail of his Virgin Voyages to Alaska, which is not something I'd expect Richard Branson to be doing. But
0: all right, you know what we're
2: happening.
0: going to do next after the sponsors break, Rudy?
2: What?
0: We're going to go PHL and SLC. Airport check-in is next.
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0: All right, back at it we go. We're now going to take flight for today's B Block. 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
1: All right, Robert, let's get into this airport check-in. Waiting for us on the show hotline, we have Bill Wyatt, Executive Director with the Salt Lake City Department of Airports for SLC, and Tracy Borda, Interim CEO at PHL, and that's Philadelphia International Airport.
0: All right, well, we enjoy these segments a lot. Good morning, Tracy and Bill. Welcome to America's number one travel radio show.
9: Hey, thank you so much.
10: Thank you. Good morning.
0: Good morning. Nice having both of you here. Bill, I'm going to start with you. I'll begin there in the Beehive State. Back in mid-April, Mary and I were out in Utah for the big Let's Go America Tour Park City. We spent several of those days there in Salt Lake City. We were down at Thanksgiving Point in Lehigh and Brigham Young in Provo. There's so much to love about your area of our country, but what made such a positive impression on both Mary and me was the way Salt Lake City International has been rebuilt and modernized. You have a first-class, you know, world airport there at SLC, Bill, very easy to navigate. I want you to talk about what's been done to make your airport so impressive.
9: Yeah, I think the most important thing to know is that this has been in the planning really since 19. 19-

0: So let's head across the country to Philadelphia. Tracy, Robert and I are here in the New York area, and we often say Philadelphia can sometimes get overlooked. You've got New York City, Boston, D.C., but you had a big year, and Philadelphia is a great city. Between the World Cup, the America's 250, we're the host city. Your airport is currently going through a multi-billion-dollar modernization. A lot of it was completed in time for this big year. American Airlines is your dominant airline, and we have heard that the Chase Sapphire Lounge, we haven't seen it yet, but we've heard it's one of their best yet. Talk with us about some of the ways you've enhanced the airport experience for travelers.
1: Yeah, thank you. This was a really big summer for Philly. In fact, I feel like it put us on the world stage with all the events we had. And we knew the PHL was really going to be the first impression for many folks visiting our city. So we wanted to make sure it reflected the energy and personality of our city when you arrived. You are correct. We have about a $2 billion capital program underway. We spent about $500 million in the last few years getting ready for 2026. And that, you know, went into everything like terminal and restroom upgrades, accessibility improvements, roadway work, technology enhancements, and also long-term redevelopment planning. A lot of what we're working on is really focused on making the experience smoother and more comfortable for passengers. And with that said, you mentioned the premium lounge space, which is in huge demand at all airports and at PHL. In the last couple of years, more than 5,000 square feet of lounges have opened or expanded at PHL. And that does include the Chase Sapphire Lounge that you mentioned. We also had an update to a new American Airlines flagship and Admirals Club spaces. And we have an expanded Delta Sky Club. So, you know, what's happening is travelers are spending way more time in airports and they really are demanding comfort and flexibility while they're here.
2: Well, those lounges, there's no question, Tracy. I mean, they are an integral part of our travel today. So, you know, this question I'm going to throw back to both of you. So, Bill and Tracy, I mean, technology, I heard you mention that a bit, Tracy. It's changing the world, you know, and the way we live. We can see the impact technology is having at airports, certainly when Mayor and I travel. And now, I'm not talking about being able to power our devices or things like that, but really more and more having an experience that is touchless and in many cases peopleless. So as both of, you know, your airports are reimagined, and I'd love to hear, you know, what are ways technology is leading the way specific to things we can see and engage with, and maybe also things that we can't see. Bill, you want to go first on that?
3: You bet. I mean, let's start with the checkpoint, you know, which has been a pretty intense experience for travelers since the days following 9/11. Today, if you have TSA PreCheck and you have touchless ID, at our airport at least, the checkpoint is about a 90-second experience. You're in and you're out. The bag handling system, which most people don't see, but they certainly experience because they, you know, they want to be sure that the bag is checked in and arrives at their destination. The amount of automation and tracking that goes on to be sure that bags are accurately handled, managed, and sent on their way is beyond anything that existed, you know, 20 years ago, for example, when many airports didn't really have bag handling systems. So technology, you know, between the old airport and the new airport, our footprint has probably quadrupled. In terms of the number of elements of
2: well, there are some interesting points you've made. Tracy, do you have anything you want to add to that?
1: Well, Bill just hit a lot of the nails on the head at our airport as well. I mean, I think some of the other things that we're also doing is looking at pre-booking for parking, right? Being able to order your food out of from an app in line so that when you get through security, your food is waiting for you at the concession location. Trying to make everything smoother and easier for the passengers while they're here, because obviously when things run smoother and people are happier, they tend to not only just enjoy themselves, they tend to spend more money, which we also appreciate.
0: All right, last question for you both today. Is there something about your airport that either has already been enhanced for 2026 or coming in the months ahead that travelers should know about? And we need a fairly quick answer from you both.
3: Well, I'll give that a start. For us, we'll be done after 14 years of construction on October 27th. We cut the final ribbon, and the airport will be complete. And, of course, you're never done, really, at an airport, but this project will be completed And it's been, you know, a somewhat disruptive 14 years, as you can imagine. So we're very excited about that. We expect the passenger experience to reflect that.
2: Bill, you're not going to know what to do with yourself. You know, 14 years, you know, you're coming to work, and then all of a sudden you're going to say, wait a second, construction's over. Wow, this is what we did. It's going
0: to
2: love
0: it. You did say something very important for our listeners to always remember, though. Airports are always, always ongoing. That's just the nature of the business.

0: Tracy?
1: I think just getting ready for this past year in 2026, one of the things I truly loved the most was having a lot of our employees in the terminal. So you're probably going to see them continue to do that. We had a lot of folks, what we do, we had a volunteer ambassador program with folks walking around, answering questions, taking selfie moments. We had big props like giant cheesesteaks, Billy Pretzel, Rocky silhouette, statue silhouette things. It really helped us engage with the passengers. It also helped us identify operational issues real time. And it really reminded the rest of us that at the end of the day, airports are ultimately people businesses.
2: Yeah, well, that,
0: oh, Tracy, what a great program and a great point. Yeah.
2: Really, you know, Mary just said less, but I'm thinking about this right now, going back to the lounge, because we have heard such great things. And Bill, that Centurion Lounge there, Mary and I used at your airport, that was great as well. But, you know, besides them being so popular with travelers, how important are they to the bottom line? I mean, because you are in the real estate business. I mean, I would think that they are pretty healthy to your bottom line. I just need like a yes or no answer on that, Bill, and then Tracy.
3: Critical.
2: Yeah, I think so as well. Tracy?
1: They're the economic engine for our region.
2: Something for folks lounges to think about. So they're coming, and there's a reason for that.
4: Yeah, yeah.
2: Well, listen, we really appreciate both of you. Good information today. You both have terrific airports. Again, thank you. Congratulations on the 14 years. And, you know, Tracy, best wishes as you go through that $2 billion capital program, as you just mentioned. Have a great weekend, both of you, okay?
1: Thank you, folks.
3: Thank you.
0: Yeah, thank you.
3: Bye-bye.
1: Take care. Bye-bye.
2: All right, well, there we are, PHL and SLC. That's our airport check-in for this August 8th. Enjoy these segments, Mary. We need to do them more frequently.
0: Yeah, they're enjoyable.
2: Folks, share your experiences with us at these airports. If you have them, you can do that at rmworldtravel.com/contact, okay? Up next, we're going to look into destination-worthy cooking classes. Thinking about that, Mary. I mean, certainly our show partner, Region 7 Seas, should be on that list with what they offer. We'll be doing some of those with our show fans coming up in
0: October.
2: Yeah, we'll do that. So, all right, right now, we're going to pause for some sponsor messages. This bottom hour break. Still ahead today, the Discover America, National Communal Forum, Personal Connection, Right Stuff, and the Carrie Commentary. 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
7: 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I'm Ann Carrick, Fox News. More details from Fox's Madeline Rivera.
8: The Senate is leaving town for August recess with two major items off their checklist. One of the big ones, acting Attorney General Todd Blanch, whose nomination once appeared to be doomed, is set to take the helm as the country's top law enforcement official. His narrow confirmation comes after Senator Bill Cassidy backed him, and it was a key vote after Republicans Susan Collins and Lisa Murkowski sided with Democrats to oppose him.
9: On this vote, the yeas are 50, the nays are 49. The nomination is confirmed.
8: Blanche is reacting, saying, "I am deeply honored by the trust and confidence President Trump has placed in me to lead the Department of Justice as our great nation's 88th Attorney General."
7: The Senate also advanced a bipartisan interim spending bill. President Trump keeps pushing the Senate to pass the Save America Act, which would require photo ID to vote in federal elections and proof of citizenship to register. Senators left Washington for their summer at recess without passing the measure. Vice President J.D. Vance on Fox's Saturday in America.
10: The president's priority right now is to get the Save America Act passed. I think it's absurd that we're the most advanced democracy in the entire world, and yet we don't have voter ID. That really has to change.
7: Democrats oppose the Save America Act, claiming its voter ID and citizenship document requirements could make it harder for eligible Americans to register and vote. The requirements are very similar to those needed for a real ID or verified driver's license.

0: Former U.S. President Joe Biden's prostate cancer has spread and is causing him pain, according to his son, Hunter Biden. The former president continues to speak out on public issues and plans to publish a memoir after the midterms. He revealed his cancer diagnosis in May of last year, less than 4 months after he left the White House. 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
1: 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This afternoon, partly sunny with a high near 94. A chance of showers and thunderstorms. Tonight, partly cloudy with a low around 74. A chance of showers and thunderstorms. Looking ahead to Sunday, mostly sunny with a high near 95. A chance of showers and thunderstorms afternoon. Currently, it's 90 and overcast. I'm Bill Banks with your weather flash.
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6: 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Well, one of the main reasons we travel is to eat. Doesn't mean we should all go broke chasing Michelin-starred restaurants around the world. Great cuisine can be found in a Paris restaurant as well as at a humble food stall on a downtown street in Bangkok. Take it from me. But for a deeper dive, consider taking a cooking course in a city or region whose cuisine you already love or wish to learn more about. I'm delighted to welcome an old friend of the show, travel writer Veronica Stoddard. She's a former editor-in-chief of USA Today's Travel Media Group, and she recently penned an article for Food and Wine magazine on the glories of six cooking schools that she's been to in very different locations. Veronica, I chose four destinations, but first, describe generally what's involved in a 1 or 2 day cooking class for us, won't you?
7: Yes. So cooking classes that are oriented to travelers are typically open to anyone. You don't have to have any experience to join in, and you can find them all over the world. That's what's so great about them. They usually run for about half a day, which makes it very easy for a traveler to participate. And those that are overseas typically start out by accompanying the chef to the market to buy the provisions for the meal, which is great because you learn about local produce that way. Then you go back to the chef's restaurant usually, or sometimes even the chef's home. So, and then you cook your meal and then you sit down and enjoy it, which is fantastic.
6: Are these expensive?
7: So they range in price from about $60 to $200, depending on how long they are and where they're located. They range anywhere from 2 hours to 5 hours. You can also take full-day immersions in some places. But typically they're shorter because they're oriented to travelers who don't have a lot of time.
6: and you usually get to eat your meal after you fix it. All right, let's look at three or four of the choices, beginning with Italy and Peru. Please describe.
7: Yeah, so in Italy, that was the first course I ever took, and it was a week-long program, which was amazing. We did everything from scratch. We made our own ricotta. We made our own pasta. I learned all about olive oil, and I completely changed the way I cooked in the kitchen when I came home. I learned about sage and the local specialty steaks that they eat in Tuscany. This was a Tuscan school. So it's just wonderful. Each morning we would prepare the meal, and then in the afternoon we would go out and visit the makers. We'd visit the olive groves or the vineyards or the farms where they grew the produce. So that was a full immersion for a week. But in Cusco, I did a half-day course. And what was wonderful about this, so we did ceviche, which of course originated in Peru. And then we did lomo saltado, which is a hybrid of Japanese and Peruvian cuisine, which is very local to there. And then we learned how to make pisco sour. It was fantastic.
6: Very important. All right. This is, you went to Vienna. We've just got about 2 minutes left, but you went to Vienna, but this is an unexpected location. Petra in the country of Jordan. That's the famous carved out of the stone wall city. I didn't know there was a cooking school there.
7: It was amazing. I was so surprised to find a cooking school there. So we made these wonderful fragrant tagines and stews. We made baba ganoush, tabbouleh, tahini salad, all the things that you would expect from that part of the world. In that course, more than any other, was very mixed male to female, which I thought was wonderful. Often these courses are more female-oriented, or at least more females go to attend the classes.
6: Give me a minute on Vienna.
7: So Vienna was a surprise because it was a vegetarian restaurant. So we did vegetarian dishes, such as cheese schnitzel fermented with butternut squash and Austrian cabbage and noodles, which is one of their typical dishes.
6: How do you find a school?
7: I found all of these online. If you just Google cooking school and the location you're going to, a number of them will pop up. These have grown over the years, so there's lots of options in a lot of places.
6: Well, by the way, I couldn't agree with Veronica more. I've gone to a couple cooking schools, I don't know, I think mostly in Italy. But let me tell you something. You don't need to be landlocked to learn a few new dishes. This October and next July, Robert and Mary will be taking a Regent Seven Seas Culinary Kitchen Cruise with some of our listeners. You can find out more information on that cruise with Robert and Mary by going to rmworldtravel.com. 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Veronica, I really appreciate your joining us. And you also said this made you a better cook, and it lives with you today, right?
7: Absolutely. It changed the way I cook in my own home, and I learned so many wonderful recipes that I use to this day.
6: Can't beat that endorsement. Veronica, thanks so much. Stick around. We'll be right back.
4: 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We're back after these messages.
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11: This October 20th, Mary and I will be in Malta in the southern Mediterranean, and we're going to have a number of show fans there with us as we get ready for a 12-day cruise together. There are just two cabin suites left at this point for you to book this spectacular trip. It's happening because of our partnership with Region 7 Seas. So if you're looking to put an exclamation point on your 2026 travels with a trip that you'll remember forever, call Megan Garfield at Region today. Book this special 12-day cruise. Again, it's this October. It's aboard Seven Seas Grandeur from Malta to Athens. We're also going to Sicily, Lower Italy, Croatia, Montenegro, Turkey, and a number of other ports in Greece as well. So many of the places that we're going, they're bucket list. 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Make your reservation and come travel with us this October 20th through November 1st in the Southern Med.

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1: 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Well, what makes a great vacation, and what can make one much less great, at least after you get home? Ryan Grant is a, and I love this title, professor of industrial organizational psychology and organizational science at the University of North Carolina in Charlotte. I'm exhausted. He worked to understand how employees recover from work stress and achieve balance between work and non-work with an eye toward promoting health and well-being, and he's come up with some very interesting findings. Ryan, welcome to the show. Before we get specific, tell me how you reached your findings on the effects vacations have on a person who's working during most of the year.
2: Yeah, thanks for having me on. So basically what we did is we took all the kind of current vacation research literature out there, and we basically synthesized the findings of all those studies.
1: And I gather you found that vacations have a larger positive effect on well-being than perhaps we thought, but that comes with some footnotes, doesn't it?
2: Yeah, definitely. So we found vacation provides a very large boost to your well-being. But again, when you return home back to work from your vacation, your well-being, those kind of benefits start to kind of fade out and return to what they were before the vacation. That takes a little over a month to do that. And we also found that it's really critical that you're psychologically detaching during your vacation. So you need to kind of mentally disconnect yourself from work to get the well-being benefits from vacation. And you also need to engage in kind of as much physical activity as you can. You don't need to go crazy, but that seems to be really important for maximizing the vacation.
1: Let me stop you on two of those points. One, you talked about disengaging yourself from the workplace. I presume that the workplace has an should disengage from you as well, right?
2: Yes, definitely. Yeah. So it's not just on you, you know, the individual employee to not check your email, but it's on your boss, your coworkers to not be emailing you, texting you, messaging you on Slack, et cetera.
1: Okay. And then you also said physical activity tended to prolong the satisfaction or the well-being you feel after a vacation. Does lying on the beach in the sun count as physical activity?
2: No, I don't think it would. We found that basically like more passive activities like laying on the beach like people typically do basically had no effect on your well-being. So it wasn't positive or negative, but also didn't help you at all.
1: So how physical do you have to get? I mean, are you talking like playing tennis or playing golf or pickleball or something?
2: Yeah. I don't think it has to be anything crazy, even if it's just walking around. I would probably guess that more leisurely, but still getting your heart rate up a little, getting outside in nature would be best.
1: Okay. Now, some places encourage you to take a vacation. Some workplaces don't really mind if you don't take all your vacation time. Do organizations have a role in making your vacation and your return to a workplace better?
2: Yes, definitely. The first thing I would say is that, you know, vacation is critical for people's health and well-being and performance. So organizations should promote people taking as much time as they can. And then what I would say as well is we found some of our findings that kind of the longer you're on vacation, the kind of harsher the return, the quicker your well-being benefits fade out. And so what we kind of recommend to both individual people and organizations is kind of giving people a slight buffer period and not just like, you know, throwing a million emails at them, throwing a huge workload they missed over 2 weeks right back at them.
1: You also suggest a buffer. You say that, you know, if you can avoid it, don't fly home Sunday night and go right back to work Monday morning. Why?
2: Yes, definitely. That's because basically the longer the vacation you're on, you kind of get used to the positives, you know, the happiness, the enjoyment of the vacation. And if you fly back, you know, Sunday morning, it's kind of, or Sunday night, and then right back to work Monday morning, it's kind of a larger shock to the system, we found. Your well-being kind of decreases quicker.
1: Ryan Grant's a professor of industrial organizational psychology and organizational science at the University of North Carolina in Charlotte. Ryan, I really appreciate your joining us, and it bolsters all of us who love vacations. It bolsters our argument. Thank you.
2: Thank you so much.
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6: All right. The Daughters of the American Revolution and the American Battlefield Trust have collaborated on a historic way to discover America when you travel. It's caught our attention because in some cases, you may not even have to travel too far. Let's head back to that show hotline once again today and say hello to Anna Grace Wenger with the American Battlefield Trust, who we've invited to share some details on the American Revolution experience.
5: Hello, Anna Grace. Nice to have you part of America's number one travel radio show today.
7: Hi, thanks for having me.
5: So, you know, Mary and I, we were intrigued to learn that this all started simply as a website that earned some awards and then became a pop-up exhibit. So I guess let's start there, right? I mean, share, you know, how the American Revolution experience has evolved and what exactly it is now in its current iteration for folks to go experience.
7: Yeah, it started in 2023. Well, the exhibit that tours is starting in 2023, and it was planned with just three sets and, you know, took over to go to Daughters of the American Revolution sites because they really, really resonate with this sort of thing to try to bring the past to life. But it originally did start as a website that has gotten a couple pretty cool awards, the Anthem Award, that recognizes purpose-driven media. So it feels nice that, you know, we do get to make a difference. And it highlights people that aren't George Washington's of the American Revolution to try to bring to life the ordinary people. You know, what would you do if you were like a 20-something woman in Massachusetts and the war broke out, you know, what kind of decisions do you make?
6: Yeah.
7: And so it kind of brings that stuff to life.
6: Yeah, very interesting, different angle of the revolution. So, and I also, what I really like about this traveling exhibit is that it's going to historical societies, it's going to museums and libraries around the United States. And I think it's really reaching, you know, some of the smaller regions of the country beyond the big cities. So talk a little bit more specifically about what the exhibit offers and the general themes.
7: Yeah, there are currently seven exhibition sets going all around the United States, which is pretty cool. So we can hit a whole bunch of different locations all at the same time. But it focuses on the Patriot and the Loyalist side of the American Revolution to try to put that into perspective, because it's a lot harder for people to, especially me, to connect with, you know, the big generals of the war.
6: Mm-hmm.
7: And so to think of people just like me back in 1776, brings that into the present a little bit easier.
5: So as you're talking about this, but is there one specific story featured, a person that really resonates with you? Because, you know, these are interesting people living during the revolution.
7: Yeah, there's a woman. Unfortunately, she was a loyalist, but her name was Peggy Shippen Arnold, and she was Benedict Arnold's wife.
5: Hmm.
7: And she also, just like him, was an undercover spy and passed on information and kind of helped the British take over West Point, which is crazy to think of that just a young woman who went to these balls in beautiful dresses was passing along notes and maps and trying to overthrow the government, which is crazy.
6: Fascinating, Anna Grace.
5: Imagine the conversation between the two of them.
6: Oh, my goodness.
5: What they could say or couldn't say to
6: each
5: other.
6: Yeah, I got to do a little research on that. That's really interesting. So I'm curious. I know that you've been out and about and you've really had, you've been working on this and you've had a chance to see it and really immerse yourself with it. Have you had a chance to see or hear the response?

0: from young people, whether they're students or just even visitors in general, to what they're seeing and what they're learning?
1: Oh, my goodness. It has been such a wonderful response, because I do get to work with Daughters of the American Revolution a whole bunch, and they only have wonderful things to say. They do a lot of living history kind of reenactments at the time. So people come in dressed in period outfits and taking on the personas of these historical figures, and then bring them to life and have conversations that they can interact with these figures. Which is pretty cool. And then there's crafts and field trips, and it's from small towns to state capitals, just an incredible response all around.
2: So I see you've got a waiting list after already extending into next year. I mean, do you think there's a chance that this may extend beyond 2027, Anna Grace? I mean, and I'm asking because we see a lot of value in this beyond all the celebrations that have occurred this year regarding America's 250.
1: Yeah, absolutely. It's not my call, but I would absolutely love to see it go on into the future, because the American Revolution wasn't over on July 5th. So we still have about, honestly, 7 more years of anniversaries to celebrate. So I think it's a pretty cool opportunity.
2: That's an excellent point.
0: I think it's great to see you have a waiting list for other little towns.
2: Well, I want to give the website, because I'm watching the clock click away, and I don't want us to get cut off. But, you know, folks, if you do want to see the tour stops of the exhibit and get more information on the American Revolution experience, you can visit battlefields.org. That's battlefields.org. Anna Grace, nice talking with you today. Thank you.
1: Yeah, thank you so much.
0: Thanks, Anna Grace. Take care.
1: Thank you. Have a good one.
2: All right. Well, there we are, the American Revolution Experience, folks. That's how we're going to end Hour 1 today. After this top-of-the-hour news break, we're going to begin Hour 2. We'll do it with the National Communal Forum as we go around the country, and three of our affiliates get lined up to share their communities with us today. 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
8: A very narrow confirmation. I'm Carmen Roberts, Fox News. The Senate voted early this morning to confirm President Trump's former personal attorney, Todd Blanche, to be the next attorney general.
9: The vote very tight, 50-49. The only senator not casting a ballot, Mitch McConnell, the former Senate Majority Leader, who's been out since the middle of June here. There were two Republican no's. Susan Collins, Republican of Maine, who has a tough reelection bid this fall. She announced her opposition a couple of days ago. And early Friday morning, you had Lisa Murkowski from Alaska, who also said she had met with Todd Blanche and just wasn't, committed to him at that stage. So this took it down to Bill Cassidy. He was the only person, the Republican senator from Louisiana, who was undecided on that side of the aisle, and he broke the logjam.
8: Fox's Chad Pergram on Capitol Hill. A pending agreement between Iran and Oman is not likely to fully reopen the Strait of Hormuz. Fox's Alex Hogan has more from Washington.
10: Vice President J.D. Vance appearing on Fox today. He says that the administration is talking with Iran about trying to maximize the amount of oil and gas coming out of the Strait of Hormuz.
11: We're in the middle of the game, and we're applying a whole host of tools, diplomatic, economic, military tools, to ensure that we get the best outcome for the American people. I feel quite confident we will get there, but we're still a bit in the middle of the game.
10: Today, Iran says that the deal with Oman on control of the Strait of Hormuz is close, but not there yet. Although today, the United Arab Emirates

0: that Iran hit another ship in that waterway, and Oman is condemning those attacks.
1: Meantime, satellite images show a leaking grounded oil tanker off Oman is sinking more, and it's been leaking and spreading oil quickly in recent days. And former President Biden's prostate cancer is getting worse. His son Hunter says his father's cancer has spread to his bones and is causing severe pain. 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
1: Ukrainian President Volodymyr Zelensky today denounced Russia's latest deadly attacks on Kyiv. He spoke as he visited Serbia, one of the few European countries that has maintained friendly relations with Moscow throughout the invasion. The overnight attacks on Kyiv and the surrounding area killed 4 people, including a child. Ukrainian forces struck back hitting Russian oil facilities. Investigators closed their probe into the deaths of 9 skiers in Nevada.
14: The 9 killed in a horrific avalanche near Lake Tahoe in February all died of asphyxiation after being buried beneath 5 to 6 feet of snow. A roughly 100-foot-wide wall of snow broke loose and raced down the mountain, burying all but 2 members of the 15-member backcountry group. Snow forecasters had issued dire warnings telling people to stay out of the backcountry because of avalanche danger. Chris DeMeo, Fox News.
1: 5 of football's biggest stars take their place among the game's immortals this weekend in Canton, Ohio.
15: The Pro Football Hall of Fame's class of 2026 officially enshrined today as some of the NFL's all-time greats, including former New Orleans Saints Super Bowl winning quarterback Drew Brees, former Arizona Cardinals wide receiver Larry Fitzgerald, former Carolina Panthers linebacker Luke Kuechly, former San Francisco 49ers running back Roger Craig, and former Patriots and Colts kicker Adam Vinatieri, who won 3 Super Bowls in New England and another in Indianapolis, with each inductee receiving a bronze bust and delivering a Hall of Fame speech. The annual enshrinement caps Hall of Fame Week in Canton. Jeff Manasso, Fox News.
1: And about 700 people were trapped on a disabled train in sweltering heat for nearly 2 hours early today. Many were returning from a Chris Brown concert in New Jersey when that train lost power and air conditioning. Passengers reported smelling smoke before the train stopped. New York Fire Department says the incident was under control by 3 a.m. I'm Carmen Roberts, and this is Fox News.
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1: Well, as our August 8th live broadcast moves right along today, it is just past 11 a.m. Eastern time here in the New York City area. Nice to have all of you aboard with us for hour two of America's number one travel radio show. As we begin these next 60 minutes together, well, week 335 of the National Communal Forum is how we'll begin. 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We just welcomed a new station last hour in Reno. And listen, all of our stations, they're the reason this program is now heard on 630-plus weekly stations across the USA. And helps us be the success that we are. 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
2: 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We have general manager Mike Pettis. He's here with us. And then out to Prescott, Arizona. 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We have general manager Jason Zinzaletta joining us. 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
1: A lot of call letters, Liz. Now the frequencies there we got going on. Well, it's a nice cross section for sure. Good morning, guys. Thanks for being here with us today.
3: Good morning.
4: Good to be with you.
1: Well, good to be with you.
3: Thanks for having us.
1: Well, thank you, everybody. So, Lee, I'm going to begin here on the East Coast. Last summer, Mary and I were down in your area for the big Let's Go America Tour Virginia Beach event live remote. We spent some time there at your station during the week with Tony McCraney on WNIS. I got to be honest, listen, the Williamsburg, Norfolk, Virginia Beach corridor, we've been there probably 20 or more times over the years. It's a great part of our country for travel. The major military presence there also makes it another reason that we like the area. But I'm curious today, here's your opportunity. What are some local stories you're following there at the station in the Tidewater Hampton Roads area that you think would interest our national audience around the country?
4: Well, I would say the oceanfront, probably the Virginia Beach oceanfront. It's we had some trouble perhaps earlier in the year, but it's rebounded nicely, and it's been a successful summer so far. We haven't had too many issues with weather. It hasn't been too hot this year. Is it, you know, normally in Virginia you walk out and you feel like you want to go back in and take a shower right away. It hasn't been too bad so far this year. We're kind of we fly under the radar sometimes. Unless you served in the military, I think people know Virginia Beach, but they might not know Norfolk and Williamsburg, too, as you mentioned.
1: Yeah, I agree, the one thing about Virginia Beach that Mary and I say all the time, most people think, you know, you're at the beach, it's just beautiful sand, but all of the tree cover that you have nearby that makes it a very different topography.
2: Beautiful area.
4: That's very true, and it's not just Virginia Beach either. Don't get stuck with just the oceanfront. I mean, there's First Landing State Park. There's the beaches along the Chesapeake Bay, like Chicks Beach. There's Sandbridge. Pick your beach.
1: Yeah, I agree with you 100%. Great place to go, no question.
2: All right, out to Arizona with Jason. Jason, we're actually currently in conversations about bringing our show out to Arizona. I think we're looking at the Phoenix and Scottsdale areas for 2027 for one of our big Let's Go America tours, so maybe we'll have a chance to meet. Now, I know you're in the northern area, and I think a lot of people who haven't visited Arizona or haven't explored it, they see it as sort of as a desert state, which is certainly true in the southern and western areas. But up near you in north central Arizona, you have some more greenery up there. And I'd actually love to visit. I'd like to see Prescott National Forest. It looks beautiful. So just give us some highlights of your area.
3: Well, it's a vast area, the Prescott National Forest, which surrounds us, of course, but we're also kind of off the beaten path a little bit. Yeah, we do have four seasons here in Prescott. It's not all summer, you know, year round like Phoenix or other places in the desert. We are about 5,500 feet in elevation. And also, I mean, there's so much more around us as well. We are just a few hours away from Flagstaff, from Phoenix, from the Grand Canyon. We're kind of centrally located in the state, and we've got some beautiful areas around here in Yavapai County, around Prescott, ranging from Sedona to just all of our hiking trails. And, you know, in order to take advantage of our natural beauty, we have over 100 miles of hiking trails in the Prescott area, and it's getting more and more every year. So it's just beautiful.
1: Yeah, Jason, that's
2: and a little cooler, I would assume, than some of the lower. Yeah.
3: Yeah, we're a little cooler than Phoenix. We're not at 120. As a matter of fact, our highest temperature this year was just a few days ago. We hit about 101 degrees, and that's about as hot as it gets.
2: Yeah, okay. All right.
1: You want
2: it's a little cooler.
1: You want a cool go to Prescott. Cool Arizona
3: vacation.
1: Like that. All right. So, Rudy, listen, you know, next segment, I think, you know, Mary and I were going to be talking state

0: fairs for the personal connection. We all talked up the Minnesota State Fair last week, had some fun with that. But starting this week in Sedalia there is the Missouri State Fair. Where do you want to go with Mike?
1: Well, Mike, looking at the State Fair from an economic standpoint, how important is it to the state or to your area, to your station? Is it a really big event as it is here in Minnesota?
2: Yeah, I would say so. So the State Fair here in Missouri is huge for this area. You know, here in Sedalia, we're a little town of, you know, about 20,000 people. But, you know, people come from all around the state and other states just to attend our State Fair every year. And it's really big for the station as well, because our clients love to be out there with us, and we actually share our space with some of our clients each day to give them the opportunity to connect with the fairgoers. And, you know, we see tens of thousands of people that our clients can connect with. And, you know, the State Fair itself has been a very good partner to our stations also. Our area at the Missouri State Fair, we're right near the grandstand where people go in for the concerts. And of course, there's huge concerts every night, you know, well-known artists that are coming in every single day of the fair. And it's just a huge impact financially as well for our community.
0: Well, I love it. And you know what? They always say, Mike, in real estate, what? Location, location, location. And you, with the station there, you're literally right across the street. Am I correct?
2: Yeah, we are right across the street from the Missouri State Fair entrance, one of the entrances. Of course, there's multiple entrances because of the real estate that it takes up. But one of the entrances is right across the street from our station. So, you know, we get prime real estate when it comes to everyone also going into the fair from that entrance and being able to see our station.
0: Well, you got a lot of people coming your way this week, and we hope you have a great trip. I'm going to ask the last question for all of you, maybe about 20-second answers from you. But what is it about your area that you say helps make America great? Lee?
3: Oh, the history. It's we're not far from Jamestown, the first permanent English settlement in the New World. You can't throw a stone and not hit something historical in this area. So if you like beaches and history, come here.
0: Come there. Jason?
4: With us, it is the world's oldest rodeo. That really is big in our history. We celebrated the 250th year this year. Next year is the 140th edition of the world's oldest rodeo here in Prescott. So
0: well,
4: there you go.
0: That's another reason to come. Mike, real quick with you.
2: Right here in Sedalia is the home of ragtime music. We have the Scott Joplin Ragtime Festival every single year. And Scott Joplin himself used to perform here and created ragtime music right here in Sedalia.
0: Guys, this is why we love this segment.
5: This is exactly why we love this segment.
0: It really is. It's very
5: always learn something.
0: Love it. We absolutely
5: also
0: do.
5: A very
0: all
5: cool
0: reasons
5: fact.
0: To go visit.
5: Yeah.
0: Listen, thanks to the three of you for being part of today's National Communal Forum. We love being part of your stations and interacting with all of your listeners. Could not do this show, as we said, without you. Have a great weekend, guys. All right, folks, after
2: thank
0: this
2: you.
0: Quick sponsors break, State Fair concessions. We're going to keep that theme going. We're going to mix that with a personal connection. That begins in 3 minutes.

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0: Celebrating 35 unrivaled years at sea with up to 35% savings, we want everyone in the show audience to experience the ultra-luxury travel that's delivered by Regent. To help make this happen, 10 weeks from today, Robert and I will be on Malta in the Southern Mediterranean, and some of our show fans will be there with us as well as we get ready for a 12-day cruise together. There's still time for you to also join us and be part of this spectacular trip. All you need to do is call Megan Garfield at Regent to book this special trip this October aboard Seven Seas Grandeur. It's going to take us from Malta to Athens, and some stops along the way will include Sicily, Lower Italy, Croatia, Montenegro, Turkey, and other ports in Greece as well.
1: Now, Seven Seas Grandeur, great ship. It's their newest until the Prestige gets here. The special savings Regent has extended to our listeners can be combined with any other deal that's out there, okay? 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Right there at the top of the homepage, you're going to see a 2026 banner for the cruise. It includes the phone number for Megan when you click on it, and go make your reservation to come join us this October, folks. All aboard, all right?
0: All right, now to the personal connection. Nate and Stephanie Janosik own their own business. It's called Fun Biz Concessions. They married about 16 years ago, and they've grown their concessions company to one of the largest mobile food concessions companies in the USA. If you're visiting state fairs around the country, well, you're going to find their food and treats. That's enough for now. Let's welcome Nate and Stephanie onto the show hotline from Costa Mesa, California.
1: All right, well, out to California we go. Mary, Nate, and Stephanie, nice to have you here with us this morning. Welcome to America's number one travel radio show.
6: Thanks for having us.
1: Great having you aboard with us today. Hopefully things go well there today at the OC Fair. So, you know, during last week's show in our opening A block, I mentioned we're sending Rudy to the Minnesota State Fair later this month. It starts on August 27th. He's already planning his to-do list, is getting excited for what's ahead. I understand that the two of you have a very large and permanent presence there. So, Nate, I want you to set the scene for our listeners tuned in, not just in Minnesota who will be going, but across the USA, exactly what you've created with the hangar and what Rudy is in for when he steps inside.
6: The hangar is a very unique experience. It's one of the largest, if not the largest, concessions stands at the state fair. It's 10,000 square feet of food and craft beer and entertainment and family fun. And we've really tried to create what we call the neighborhood experience up there. When you come to the hangar, we want people to feel like they're coming back to their favorite neighborhood hangout spot.
0: What a great way to describe that. So, Stephanie, you literally grew up in the amusement industry with family who owned giant roller coasters and other attractions. You did spend some time in the corporate world, from what I've read, and then you pulled a U-turn to come back to concessions. Talk a little bit about what you and Nate have built on the mobile concession side, and where else you take your fun foods besides the state fairs.
7: I did, yeah. I was taking a break from the real world, and I was back with my parents, kind of reassessing what I was going to do. I came across

0: today where we often discuss what travel means on deeper levels. You guys chose a lifestyle together of life on the road, making a lot of other travelers happy with all of your fantastic fair foods. So I'll start with you, Nate. What does that mean to you personally?
1: To me personally, it's a lot of fun. It's something that we really enjoy. We enjoy every time we go to the next town, to the next fair, to the next event. We're settling back into, you know, to our community there. You know, just like a lot of travelers, I'm sure, that frequent the same destinations throughout their travels. Whenever we get there, we have friends that remember us. We have businesses that we go to that remember us, that are excited to see us. We have activities and things that our kids do, art camps and swimming lessons. And we have, you know, all of our favorite spots. And so with that, we also make sure that we are doing our very best to be people's favorite spot when they travel to the fair. And we want them to have that same feeling that we have when we, you know, when we get to our favorite place in town, when we come into each place.
2: Yeah, travel's a connector.
0: Yeah. And Stephanie?
3: Well, the wonderful thing about our lifestyle is that we're able to take our children with us. They do a hybrid homeschool. So we have a home base in Texas, and, you know, they go to the school when we're there two days a week. But we have the flexibility where we don't have to be split up, and that is really special to us. We get to raise our children with a love of travel. I mean, they're always asking us where we're going next. They have all these core memories of, you know, different things about different locations that we've gone to. And I think it just has allowed us to be a very close family unit. And I think that's what's so special to me.
2: Stephanie, yeah, I think great. Mary and I, we have our two sons, and I think the special bond we all share and how close we are, what you just said really is travel is a connector. It's just united us, and it's something those memories we have. You know, last year on the show around this time, we had Noah Kapp from Carnival Eats on with us. I recall him sharing some of the more outrageous foods that he's experienced at state fairs. Plus, I can still recall the fried butter that Mary and I tried at the Iowa State Fair. I was like, what? But hey, it was good. You know, certainly you can get anything you want pretty much on a stick. Stephanie just referred to that. And Stephanie, your Texas Tater Twister, it's legendary from what everything Mary and I've seen. It's a fan favorite. So since it's radio, I want you to paint a picture of what that actually is for our listeners. And then Nate, to follow that, I'd love to hear, you know, what's a food that, you know, you're most proud of. So Stephanie, let's talk about the Texas Tater Twister.
3: Oh, it's a Idaho potato, and we put it on a stick and then put it through a special slicer where it stays coiled together, kind of like a slinky. So you could expand it on the stick like an open slinky. And so it deep fries, and it doesn't get hard like a chip, but it's a little bit harder than a French fry. So you get that really unique kind of crispy, crunchy, but not like explode in your mouth. And then we season it with different seasonings like seasoned salt, Parmesan, spicy, lemon pepper.
2: So Nate, is there a food that, you know, you're most proud of?
1: Gosh, Stephanie and I have created a lot of really cool ones over the years. I think one of the neatest ones I think we've done is the deep fried nachos. You know, oftentimes we'll see people, you know, we'll create some new food for Minnesota or one of these big fairs, and then we'll see people imitating us. But I think deep fried nachos is one of those where even still, and we've done a lot of these episodes with Noah Kapp as well and had a lot of fun with him, but the deep fried nachos is one of those where I don't think people have figured out how to put the magic into it, the secret sauce, if you will, that we do with the deep fried nachos. That's one of our, you have to come to Fun Biz to get if you want the real deal deep fried nachos.
2: But how do you brainstorm new recipes? I mean, is it data driven, late night cravings, just life on the road? Where do you come up with these ideas?
1: I wouldn't say it's late night cravings. It's data driven. Stephanie and I try to scour like social media and try to look at different trends and different things that pop up. And then, you know, in our travels, we enjoy trying, you know, local food trucks and pop up restaurants and things like that. And so, and amusement parks, you know, we oftentimes don't copy an item, but we're inspired by an item or a theme or an ingredient. That's happened a lot of times where we're inspired by an ingredient.
0: Stephanie, operationally speaking, okay, so you travel with your kids, which I absolutely love. That's great for the family. But operationally, this logistically sounds a little complicated. Do you have a team traveling with you, or are you guys doing it all yourselves?
3: No, we have a management team that travels with us. We have a nanny

0: that helps us seasonally during our big events. Okay. And we just, we have to have transportation logistics, hiring manager, a lot of different logistics, a payroll team, a bookkeeping team. So a lot of people that, you know, we help us along the way to do this massive size business.
1: What do you each say is the most underrated fair food that everyone should try once? Stephanie?
0: Oh, I mean, corn dog for sure. I don't know if it's underrated, but everyone should try a corn dog.
1: Nate, what do you say?
2: Oh, you know, Stephanie took probably the best one, corn dog, but I guess the Gizmo at Minnesota State Fair. I think everyone should get up to the north end of the fair and try a Gizmo.
1: Okay.
2: It is magical.
1: Well, listen, in 19 days, look for Rudy. We'll put that on his list as well, okay? So, Nate and Stephanie, congratulations on your success. Folks, you want to check out the business and connect with Nate and Stephanie yourself, you can do that at funbizconcessions.com, and it's funbizconcessions.com. Have a great weekend. Enjoy your time there in California at the OC Fair.
2: Thank you.
0: Thank you.
3: Yeah, thanks so much, you guys. Take care.
2: Bye-bye.
1: All right, during the break, I'm going to have a little fun with Rudy because Gizmos, he's going to get there. We're going to get him also to
3: Fun Biz Concessions.
1: Get the hanger there as well. So, all right, as we get ready to pause for this bottom of the hour break, in 20 minutes, the next installment of the Carrie Commentary will happen. But next, it's The Right Stuff.
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1: This October 20th, Mary and I will be in Malta in the southern Mediterranean, and we're going to have a number of show fans there with us as we get ready for a 12-day cruise together. There are just two cabin suites left at this point for you to book this spectacular trip. It's happening because of our partnership with Region 7 Seas. So if you're looking to put an exclamation point on your 2026 travels with a trip that you'll remember forever, call Megan Garfield at Region today. Book this special 12-day cruise. Again, it's this October. It's aboard Seven Seas Grandeur from Malta to Athens. We're also going to Sicily, Lower Italy, Croatia, Montenegro, Turkey, and a number of other ports in Greece as well. So many of the places that we're going, their bucket list. The Regent team will deliver some of the best fun and entertainment you'll find in the cruise sector of travel, plus great food at around 10 different restaurants, all mixed with such an array of culture. Go to our show website, rmworldtravel.com. You'll see the banner for the 2026 cruise atop the homepage. It includes a phone number for Megan as well. Make your reservation and come travel with us this October 20th through November 1st in the Southern Med.
5: A very narrow confirmation. I'm Carmen Roberts, Fox News. The Senate voted early this morning to confirm President Trump's former personal attorney, Todd Blanche, to be the next attorney general.
6: The vote very tight, 50-49. The only senator not casting a ballot, Mitch McConnell, the former Senate Majority Leader, who's been out since the middle of June here. There were two Republican no's. Susan Collins, Republican of Maine, who has a tough reelection bid this fall. She announced her opposition a couple of days ago. And early Friday morning, you had Lisa Murkowski from Alaska, who also said she had met with Todd Blanche and just wasn't, committed to him at that stage. So this took it down to Bill Cassidy. He was the only person, the Republican senator from Louisiana, who was undecided on that side of the aisle, and he broke the logjam.
5: Fox's Chad Pergram on Capitol Hill. A pending agreement between Iran and Oman is not likely to fully reopen the Strait of Hormuz. Fox's Alex Hogan has more from Washington.
7: Vice President J.D. Vance appearing on Fox today. He says that the administration is talking with Iran about trying to maximize the amount of oil and gas coming out of the Strait of Hormuz.
8: We're in the middle of the game, and we're applying a whole host of tools, diplomatic, economic, military tools, to ensure that we get the best outcome for the American people. I feel quite confident we will get there, but we're still a bit in the middle of the game.
7: Today, Iran says that the deal with Oman on control of the Strait of Hormuz is close, but not there yet. Although today, the United Arab Emirates says that Iran hit another ship in that waterway, and Oman is condemning those attacks.
5: Meantime, satellite images show a leaking grounded oil tanker off Oman is sinking more, and it's been leaking and spreading oil quickly in recent days. And former President Biden's prostate cancer is getting worse. His son Hunter says his father's cancer has spread to his bones and is causing severe pain. 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
9: 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This afternoon, partly sunny with a high near 94. A chance of showers and thunderstorms. Tonight, partly cloudy with a low around 74. A chance of showers and thunderstorms. Looking ahead to Sunday, mostly sunny with a high near 95. A chance of showers and thunderstorms afternoon. Currently, it's 90 and overcast. I'm Bill Banks with your weather flash.
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14: 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For our Write Stuff segment today, I'm delighted to bring in Mark Everly. He's a British writer and a fellow of the Royal Geographical Society who almost always lives on the road. And his book is titled Vagabond, a hiker's homage to rural Spain. At age 55, Mark hiked coast to coast across Spain, about 761 miles, with a backpack and a hammock. Mark, welcome to the show. Let's start with a one-word question. Why?
15: That's a very, very good question. I'm not the first time I've been asked that question, actually. A lot of people might say it was a bit of a midlife crisis. I prefer to think it was a plan that had been taking seed in my mind for quite a while. I've always loved Spain. But the thing is, I work as a freelance travel journalist, and have done for about the last 30 years. And my life had become more and more regimented, and I was kind of guilty about how many flights I was having to make for work, et cetera, et cetera. And what I really wanted to do was just cut loose and get life back to kind of nomadic basics. And I wanted to do a really long walk and have to think about nothing but walking, eating, sleeping, and, of course, a little bit of Spanish wine.
14: Let me make this clear to our listeners. This was no Camino de Santiago walk, the famous Christian pilgrimage walking route in Spain, or several routes, actually. This was from the southern tip of Gibraltar, which is sort of a rough neighborhood, all the way up to northern Spain, involving what is called stealth camping. You traveled with a hammock, a tarp, I guess you could put down and sleep on in the ground. You had blisters after the first day on your feet.
15: Yes, that could also be put down, I think, to a surfeit of too much enthusiasm on day one. I didn't set out with a plan of where I wanted to go or how far I needed to go, but I did have a rough idea of where I ought to be on day one. And I wasn't following a Camino route or anything. I was basically finding my own way, although it ended up coincided with some of the Camino routes, which was interesting in its own right. And basically, I wanted to get to roughly where I thought I should be on the first day. So over enthusiastic, I walked 47 kilometers. What's that? 30 miles on the first day, a little over 30 miles. And the last day, actually, 51 kilometers. So

0: I think I just basically nursed the same blisters all the way across.
1: Well, I mentioned it was no Camino de Santiago because that is a planned path where there are villages along the way. They're used to these religious pilgrimage people. There are places to stay. And the first third of your trip, I mean, you had fences, you had animals, you had, you know, canyons, you had water, you had urban problems. This was not a nice little hike as the Camino de Santiago is generally. The second part of your trip, as you said, you're walking part of it, but on what was called it's a 620 mile route called the Route of Silver, where navigation was easier. But I mean, you had pain all along the way. You refused kind offers of places to stay, but your notes on this book is so detailed. You must have taken massive notes every day.
0: I took notes as I was walking. I had a lot of, as my daughter, 20 years old, she pointed out before I left, that there was going to be a lot of time in my head and how a lot of people might not particularly enjoy that. I think it probably didn't help with my habit of talking to myself. And I kept notes on my phone, I kind of dictaphone for the entire walk. That was basically the notes that I was running up for the book. You said there were lots of tough sections. The book is more, I would like to think of it kind of a homage to Spain, or my love letter to Spain, really. I wouldn't like anybody to think it was just whinging about what a long walk I was having. Because let's be honest, there were some very, very rough days, but also some of the most joyful bits of walking I think I've ever had. I was actually dancing along the road sometimes. There were probably a few people thinking they're beeping the horn at this crazy man dancing along the sidewalk. But I didn't really mind. I was on quite a high a lot of the walk as well. There were good days and not such great days and tough times.
1: No, I would like to underline that, Mark, that this is not a whinging book. It's fascinating in its detail. Mark Everly's book, and I like the fact that people talk to themselves when they're walking alone. I didn't know that. Toward the end of the trip, you're walking to your feet. Mark Everly's book is titled Vagabond, A Hiker's Homage to Rural Spain. National Geographic ranked his book among the top travel books in 2024. You could read more about him at markeverly.com. He also leads guided hikes through Spain's most spectacular areas. Details on that at quietcamino.com. Hey, thanks, Mark. We'll be right back.
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1: 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Our next guest has a very unique story to tell. Let me underline the word very. He's a veteran world traveler, having visited all 193 United Nations member states. He's also a radio host, and he joins us today to introduce you to his nation, and I underline the word his. He is known as the Sultan of Slowjamistan. But you don't know Slowjamistan? Well, meet Randy Williams, the Sultan of Slowjamistan himself. Randy, please explain your country or your sultanate, and where the heck is it?
2: Well, look, disclaimer, the Sultan and Randy are never in the same room, so I'll give you the Radio Randy version for a second. 2021, I ran out of countries to visit, so I figured I'd create my own. Went on Zillow, had some pretty specific filters. Land is not cheap in California. Found one plot that satisfied all my filters. We've got 11 acres in the middle of the Colorado Desert, which is in Southern California, right near the Salton Sea. We've already put a request to rename the Salton Sea to the Sultan Sea, so we're working on that. But yeah, currently at 35,000 registered citizens, a currency, national anthem, a passport, and we even made it into NATO in 2024.
1: No.
2: It's true.
1: Well, I'm fascinated by some of the laws of Slowjamistan, and anybody can look at them by going to slowjamistan.org. You don't like Crocs, and those aren't allowed there, right?
2: You know, Amendment 1 of the Article 1 of the Constitution, I've had a disdain for Crocs for many years, and they've only gotten more popular. And I tried to do something about it in America, and the lawmakers, you know, apparently had more important bills to pass.
1: What?
2: So I said, something about pollution and green and crime. So I said, look, I'm going to create my own country with my own laws, and the founding principle of Slowjamistan, no Crocs shall pass. We have a very strict border, including our border agents, and above drug paraphernalia and human smuggling, Crocs, number one offense to bring into my country.
1: I will keep that in mind. All of the citizens and visitors must know the difference between your, Y-O-U-R, and Y-O-U apostrophe R-E. It's forbidden. Oh, I like this one. If you use the microwave, if you don't hit the clear button law after you use it, you're in trouble, right, in Slowjamistan?
2: The laziness has to stop. Look, I go in the kitchen. I want a clock. I want to see if I'm late for my radio appearance with you. But instead of the clock, it's blinking 14, 14, 14. Because someone was too lazy enough to just hit the clear button after they removed their burrito. These are common sense laws that the whole world should follow after.
1: There's no question. I don't know where you've been all my life. A toilet paper roll orientation over and under. You say, if you have to ask, Slowjamistan is not for you. But the string cheese thing is a little interesting.
2: Well, look, there's a few barbarians in America that don't know how to utilize, don't know how string cheese functions. I've seen people bite string cheese, explicitly, expressly prohibited in Slowjamistan. It's called string cheese for a reason. The strings are to be lovingly and thoughtfully peeled and then consumed string by string. If not, don't buy string cheese, just buy a block.
1: All right. I can become a citizen, I understand, by filling out a form. I can even get a sort of cement block with my name and the Republic of the Sultanate or whatever you call it of Slowjamistan on it with my name on it for just $99.99. Now, that's a bargain, right?
2: It is, but it's important to say that citizenship is absolutely free. Go down the raccoon hole, by the way. Our national animal is the raccoon. Go down the raccoon hole with all the political, divisiveness and fighting and bickering that's just taken over our lives and social media. Slojanistan is one place you can go physically or virtually or online, escape it all, have a smile, have fun, forget all the drama, at least for a few moments.
1: I love it slow. Randy Williams is the Sultan of Slojamistan. You can find out more information by going to slojamistan.org and become a citizen. We'll be right back.
0: 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We'll be right back.
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1: 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All right, so last week here on the show, we debuted our 16th theme segment. We call it the Kerry Commentary, and the response from many of you listening out there, it's been great, so we thank you for that. As most of you know, we're not short of opinions on the program, and this new edition really is designed to give Mary and me another vehicle to share our ideas, our insights, opinions, and thoughts. So let's get into what we've brought for today's Kerry Commentary, Mary.
2: All right, sounds good. I will begin today's Kerry Commentary and talk EES with all of you. So if you're heading to Europe anytime soon, those are three letters you're going to need to know. They involve their new entry and exit system. Let's talk about international travel to Europe. If you haven't been to Europe yet this year, there's been a change to entry and exit at Border Patrol across all European airports. You definitely want to get up to speed on it. Now, I'm going to preface this by saying there's no need to be afraid of what you may have seen in some news stories. Yes, there have been some long lines this summer, but that really seems to have dissipated a little bit. And listen, if lines are long, airports are reverting back to manual entry with passport stamps for the time being to sort of alleviate those long lines. All right, how does it work? Upon your first arrival into Europe, since the program went into effect, which was back in April, all travelers first need to register at a kiosk. As soon as you get off your flight, you're going to see signs for immigration. You're then going to see these kiosks where you're going to add four fingers from your right hand right onto a screen for fingerprint registration. You're going to answer a few simple questions, and voila, you're in the system.
1: It's that easy.
2: It really is actually fairly easy. Once you're registered, your info is good for 3 years or until your passport expires. After you do this initial registration, you're going to look for what are called immigration e-gates. The E means they are all electronic. No people are involved other than yourself and the people you're traveling with. So the immigration e-gate is a two-step process. The first part, I'm going to call it gate one. You simply scan your passport and you wait. The green light will go off once you're approved, hopefully, and gate one will open, allowing you to move to the next gate. I'm going to call this gate two. This is where your photo and your fingerprints will get matched. Now, here's the important part. While you're online, wait until the person in front of you gets through both gates one and gate two before you start your process. I'm sharing this because it doesn't work when you try to rush
1: important.
2: The machine.
1: Yeah.
2: Right, Robert? We saw this.
1: We did.
2: This is what's actually slowing people down. So just wait until the passenger in front of you is completely done so there's no chaos or confusion. And that's basically it. It's not difficult. It's not cumbersome. Just follow the directions. And I think you'll find it pretty smooth, and there are no extra fees and nothing to do online.
1: All right, so that's your Kerry Commentary
2: that's
1: for
2: mine.
1: Today.
2: What's yours?
1: Well, let's see. For mine today, I'm going to spend a few minutes talking about being smart at hotels and resorts. You know, you just heard us talking about simplysafe.com/carry and safeguarding your place. Well, that same level of importance should be employed when you're traveling, right? And staying at a hotel or a resort or renting a place, you know, maybe Airbnb or whatever it is. So the first thing I think you need to think about is the ladder truck or a snorkel at your local fire department, okay? Or one nearby that the fire department
2: People are like,
1: have,
2: where right? is he going with this?
1: Well, the reason I'm bringing this up, Mary, is because there's not a fire truck on this planet that can reach beyond the third or fourth floor, depending on the grade of the ground the truck has to set up on, which means if you have any mobility issues or concerns about getting out in the event of a fire, you should never be staying on the fourth, fifth, sixth, or a higher floor at a hotel or resort, okay? And if you're renting through some home sharing service, same goes for them as well. Now, I also don't recommend staying on the first floor of any property when traveling, as not only is it the easiest for a potential criminal to access, you're likely to find more bugs in the room. Plus, they'll be noisier with all the coming and going. So something else I urge you to do is never use the Do Not Disturb door placard. It essentially advertises that you're in the room or your suite. They make it a lot easier for nefarious people to watch your room and learn your habits and look for when you're not there to gain access, to steal, or whatever, right? You know, when Mary and I do our seminars at conventions or expos on cruise ships or wherever, I bring up this frequently, and most people raise their hands. Mary, you know this, and they say, yeah, we put out the Do Not Disturb sign. My response to that is pretty universal, because part of experiencing safe travels is you need to be smart, so why make life easier for criminals, okay? My third point related to hotels and resorts today, if you think keeping your items in the in-room safe is protecting you, think again. Go online and Google, how easy is it to break into a hotel safe? And what you'll find is it can be done easily in less than 2 minutes. I'm not kidding about this, folks. If you're traveling with expensive jewelry because of some event or anything that has high value and you wouldn't want to lose, go to the front desk, ask for the general manager, have them store your items in their safe. It's far more secure than what you'll find in your room or suite.
2: Yeah, that's a big one.
1: Yeah, I think it is, Mary, because I don't think a lot of people know that they can do that.
2: No, clearly. And I also think a lot of people don't realize that those in-room safes can be easily broken into.
1: Just Google it, as I said. It really will surprise you. So there we are. EES and hotel safety is going to be our commentaries for today. We'll do more of these in upcoming shows, folks, as we mix it up with our endless ideas, insights, opinions and thoughts. But for today, well, the time has come for us to put a wrap on our 120 minutes together today. Until we're back with you on Monday with our daily travel commentaries, and again here next Saturday, August 15th at 10 a.m. Eastern Time, special thanks to all of our guests who appeared on the show today with Mary and me and Rudy. 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
7: Negotiations with Iran are ongoing this weekend. I'm Ann Carrick, Fox News. The goal, reopen the Strait of Hormuz. Fox's Alex Hogan reports.
8: President Trump says he is personally involved in these talks with Iran. We are hearing from U.S. officials that they expect that we could have a deal soon, although Vice President J.D. Vance appeared on Fox today, and he says that the administration is not there yet. Back here at home, a big win for the president overnight. The Republican-led Senate voted 50-49, confirming Todd Blanche, Trump's former personal attorney, as attorney general. He was opposed by two Republicans and every Democrat. Blanche said he was grateful for senators working late and, quote, deeply honored by the trust and confidence President Trump has placed in me.
7: The U.S. is maintaining a naval blockade of Iranian ports, giving Washington additional leverage in the talks. Moscow launches a series of deadly overnight strikes in Kyiv. President Zelensky is urging allies to ramp up pressure on Vladimir Putin as U.S. senators pass sweeping sanctions on Moscow. Fox's Stephanie Bennett in London.
9: Four people were killed in that strike, including a child, as Russia unleashes another lethal set of strikes across the country. Several others were also injured. Now, President Vladimir Zelensky says two grandparents and their three-year-old grandson were killed after those drones destroyed their home just north of Kyiv. The child's parents, his brother, and a neighbor ran to help, but they were injured after a second strike. Meanwhile, Ukraine continues to target Russia's oil refineries, causing fuel shortages. Several injured there. President Zelensky is visiting Serbia right now, a country that has maintained friendly relations with Russia. Both countries discussed seeking EU membership and pledged closer economic ties.
7: Two crew members battling the Wide Mouth 2 fire in Utah were killed in Friday's helicopter crash. News of the deaths announced today by the National Wildfire Interagency Fire Center. Both were on contract with U.S. Forest Service. 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
7: Overnight, the Senate confirmed Todd Blanche as Attorney General. More details from Fox's Madeline Rivera.
8: The Senate is leaving town for August recess with two major items off their checklist. One of the big ones, Acting Attorney General Todd Blanche, whose nomination once appeared to be doomed, is set to take the helm as the country's top law enforcement official. His narrow confirmation comes after Senator Bill Cassidy backed him, and it was a key vote after Republicans Susan Collins and Lisa Murkowski sided with Democrats to oppose him.
11: On this vote, the yeas are 50, the nays are 49. The nomination is confirmed.
8: Blanche is reacting, saying, "I am deeply honored by the trust and confidence President Trump has placed in me to lead the Department of Justice as our great nation's 88th Attorney General."
7: The Senate also advanced a bipartisan interim spending bill to avoid a government shutdown in the fall. President Trump keeps pushing the Senate to pass the Save America Act, which would require both photo ID to vote in federal elections and proof of citizenship to register. Senators, of course, left Washington for their summer recess without passing the measure. Vice President J.D. Vance on Fox.
12: The president's priority right now is to get the Save America Act passed. I think it's absurd that we're the most advanced democracy in the entire world, and yet we don't have voter ID. That really has to change.
7: Democrats oppose the Save America Act, claiming its voter ID and citizenship document requirements could make it harder for eligible Americans to register and vote. The requirements are similar to those needed for a real ID or verified driver's license. Former U.S. President Joe Biden's prostate cancer has metastasized, spread to his bones, and is causing him pain, according to his son, Hunter Biden. The former president continues to speak out on public issues and plans to publish a memoir after the midterms. He revealed his cancer diagnosis in May of last year, less than 4 months after leaving the White House. I'm Ann Carrick, and this is Fox News.
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15: Well-known author, investment banker, consumer advocate, analyst, trader. Chris Markowski is the watchdog on Wall Street.
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15: Exposing the lies and myths that the big brokerage firms, the mainstream press, and the government are pushing to keep Americans away from financial freedom.
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15: Bringing America the truth about what really happens in the financial world.
17: Ladies and gentlemen, we're not here to indulge in fantasy, but in political and economic reality.
15: This is the Watchdog Wall Street.
18: Yes, it is. Yes, it is. Welcome. Welcome, everyone. We got quite the show for you today. Some real teachable moments, interesting things that have happened over the past week. Many things that we predicted, many things that we have warned you about for some time. And, you know, it just it boggles the mind, just the utter lack of any sort of accountability, I guess, for some of these fund managers out there. Just a complete lack of, justice. And, you know, like I said, it's my battle that I have decided to undertake over the past three decades at Markowski Investments, is going after liars, crooks, cheats, try to take them out behind the woodshed and give them a beat down. But for whatever reason it may be, it's human beings. It's like moths to a flame, attracted to all of these far out investment vehicles with promises of champagne wishes and caviar dreams. Remember that? Lifestyles of the Rich and Famous. Anyway, my jaw dropped. Instantly went to our Markowski Investments text chain with my brothers and my nephew and everyone who works at Markowski Investments. I'm like, are you seeing this? Yeah. Massive hedge fund goes boom. Yep. Leopold Eschbrenner started this hedge fund called Situational Awareness. Now, Eschbrenner, he used to work at OpenAI, and I think he was fired from the company. I don't know if he was revealing secrets, whatever it may be. He decided to start his own AI hedge fund. And, you know, he gave us at Markowski Investments this wonderful opportunity to have our clients invest with him. And we told him to take a long walk off a short pier. 25 years old. And I've warned about this fund to some degree, but it didn't matter because to the moon, Alice, the thing went up. And man, did it go up. Went up almost in a straight line. And it went down very much in a straight line as well. They are called hedge funds. They were called hedge funds. Why? The word hedge. Hedge, which means to basically protect. Hedge one's bets. Hedge one's position. This guy did nothing of the sort. Zip, zero, zilch, nada. He was all in. And when I'm talking all in, four times levered. Four times levered. Once things started going in the wrong direction, look out below. Why is this such a teachable moment? Well, none other than Citadel, Ken Griffin's fund. They stepped in and bought up the assets of this hedge fund for next to nothing because Leopold had no choice but to sell. Now, you got to think about this for a second. Ken Griffin, he understands positioning. He understands leverage. Like him, hate him, whatever it may be. I want to remind you, Ken Griffin, after Enron blew up, and we called the Enron blow up. I wrote a column about it, but I was wrong by a year. After I made the call on Enron, it took a year before the thing actually imploded, and everybody was making fun of me for that entire year. And what do we try to explain to you here on the program? again, you have to have patience when it comes to things. The market, the stock market is never truly an efficient place. It just isn't. And we'd rather be right over time. But again, I don't run a hedge fund. I don't short companies. We didn't short Enron just as much as, again, we called the Great Recession. We called the crash in the real estate market in the lead up. 2006, 2007, we were warning about the hedge funds blowing up over at Bear Stearns. I lived in Bradenton, Florida. I'm looking at houses that were being sold for $130,000, all of a sudden being sold for $300,000 12 months later. And I said, whoop, something's not right here. Something doesn't smell right. Now, again, I'm not one of the guys that decided to go to Wall Street and find out a way to short the housing market. That's not what I do for a living. Everything, and again, I'm going to say this probably 100 times today on the program because, like I said, there's a lot of teachable moments. Everything in life that has meaning, value, and worth involves work, time, and effort. All that this Leopold Ashbrenner, all he had to do was basically attach AI. This is what we're doing. We're investing in AI. We're investing in AI. Oh, everybody's investing in AI. And, wow, look at that. Everything went up for the guy. Everything was going like gangbusters to the moon, Alice, until it wasn't. And it went in the opposite direction. I had ringside seats to a similar type of situation during the late 1990s. There was a lot of great innovation taking place, obviously technology.coms, but there was also a lot of garbage as well. What Wall Street will do, if people are buying, they're selling, and they will put out anything at all. How garbage.com company. Some of the companies were so bad that I was taking a look at the prospectuses that I was looking at during the 1990s. And these were offered by Goldman Sachs, Morgan Stanley. And I'm saying to myself, these fools know that this stuff is going to fall apart. And in fact, you know, they uncovered the messages and emails behind the scenes between stock analysts making fun of the companies that they were taking public and putting buys on. They knew that they were garbage, but they didn't care. They didn't care. Now, that's part of this idea out there that you think that these big banks and these big firms actually care about you. No, they care about their stock price. They care about their bottom line. That's it. They have a fiduciary duty to their shareholders and obviously to their year-end bonuses. That's what they care about. Period, the end. And as long as everyone was feeding at the trough, as long as that music was playing in the demonic game of musical chairs, they're going to keep pumping out garbage. And that's what everybody bought into. Everybody believed it would never end. You'd have books written on the subject. You had financial analysts talking about, earnings don't matter anymore. I don't think anything so stupid in my entire life. What do you mean earnings don't matter anymore? It's a new paradigm. Right. Until it wasn't. And I was the infancy stages of Markowski Investments, and it was a very difficult time for our firm. Simply put, we stuck to our guns. We protected downside. We didn't go all in tech. We didn't go all in .com because it's not the right thing to do. It's not the prudent thing to do. We weren't even an RIA at that point in time. But we took our fiduciary responsibility. We always have. It's the most important thing, doing the right thing by your clients. And many clients are like, sorry, you guys don't know what you're doing. So I'm getting better advice. I'm getting better advice from my caddy. Remember hearing that statement one time. Okay. and go manage money with your caddy. What do you want me to do? You mean sell all your high quality companies and go all into .coms? Crash, bang, boom, pow. Everything blew up. Again, great companies came down when the market sell off, but that's okay. They're going to recover. The garbage goes away. One of the key things about the 1990s, which is quite fascinating, and actually Alan Greenspan alluded to this in his Irrational Exuberance speech in 1996. He talked about leverage. Leverage. What is exactly Charlie Munger, the late great Charlie Munger? What is it? Ladies, liquor, leverage will destroy men. This hedge fund was levered up 4 times. Ken Griffin figured that out. All Ken Griffin had to do was to get the market going quickly in one direction. Again, you also had what was taking place in Korea. Everything selling off there. Crash, bang, boom, pow. Investors get canooked. Ken Griffin, smart money, wins again. Again, Ken Griffin stepped into Enron after the thing went down. And I think he made close to $30 billion picking over the bones of Enron, taking out the good parts. How often have I mentioned that J.P. Morgan quote here on the show? How many times have I said, market sell-offs, bear markets, whatever you want to say, stocks return to their rightful owners? So Ken Griffin picked up picking through the bones of this hedge fund. Hedge fund, I think it was like a $75 billion hedge fund. But the reality was it was levered 4 times. So you figure about $20 billion, turned it into $80 billion on borrowed money. Again, you know that saying, a stop clock is right twice a day. Do you understand how many fund managers invest this way? Just all in on one idea? Do you understand the type of, it's crazy. It's like a sociopathic arrogance to not have any doubt. A truly intelligent person, okay, fully understands that they don't know what they don't know. I've said it time and time again on this program. Some of the best investments we have ever made at Markowski Investments are the investments we didn't make. Again, I've been talking about all of this garbage for the past several weeks here on the program, and crash, baby, right in front of my face. Another financial weapon of mass destruction, or as Ben Hunt put it, gain of function, Wall Street devices. Because that's what it is. And there's so much of this baked into the markets nowadays. This is why I'm constantly trying to remind people with the type of volatility that we're seeing, whether it's to the upside or it's to the downside. At any point in time, you can't go swimming against the rip current. Tide. Rip tides will kill you out in the ocean. You try to swim against a rip tide, you will die. You could be Michael Phelps. You're going to die. You can't swim against it. You avoid it. You swim out of it. You swim across it, and you get out of it. These types of movements that we're seeing in the markets can crush you, especially when you're levered up to the degree that so many people are at this point in time. You can't play this, people. All of these financial instruments that are being created by Wall Street, all of these highly levered instruments, those instruments are there for them. They are, in essence, tools tools for what you want to call them, smart money, one of the big investment banks, whatever it may be, to pick your pocket legally. But the funny thing is, you don't have to do it. You know, it's that, it was a great movie. Murray, anyway,

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0: Welcome back. 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Thanks to you guys. Always love the shout outs that I get from listeners, new listeners all across the country. Not to mention the fact when you also start telling people about the show. This program in of itself, the Watchdog on Wall Street, shows the longest running financial program in the country. We started with two stations back in 2000, and it was word of mouth that constantly got this.

0: this show to grow, and I'm doing guest appearances and whatnot, and that's because of you. And again, I thank all of you for this. I do have to remind everybody again, everything in life that has meaning, value, and worth involves work, time, and effort. I'm begging everyone out there, please stop looking for shortcuts. They just don't exist. They don't. And you go back and you take a look at all of these financial gurus. Ah, yeah, Leopold, he's a guru. He's a genius. Michael Saylor. Kathy Wood. Oh, she's a genius. What has she wiped out? What, $10, $15 billion over the past couple of years? Why not look for people that have been doing it for decades? Who are the people that have been doing it for decades? I'll give you my restaurant analogy, okay? I go to a new city, a new town, on a business trip, and the maitre d' says, oh, we got this great new restaurant here in town. You should go try it out. I'm like, no. I want the restaurant that's been there for generations. I want the restaurant that's been there, done that. They know what they're doing. Have to take a break. WatchdogOnWallStreet.com is our site again. 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Another big teachable moment when we get back. Don't go anywhere. It's a burning
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3: Negotiations with Iran are ongoing this weekend. I'm Ann Carrick, Fox News. The goal, reopen the Strait of Hormuz. Fox's Alex Hogan reports.
4: President Trump says he is personally involved in these talks with Iran. We are hearing from U.S. officials that they expect that we could have a deal soon, although Vice President J.D. Vance appeared on Fox today, and he says that the administration is not there yet. Back here at home, a big win for the president overnight. The Republican-led Senate voted 50-49, confirming Todd Blanche, Trump's former personal attorney, as attorney general. He was opposed by two Republicans and every Democrat. Blanche said he was grateful for senators working late and, quote, deeply honored by the trust and confidence President Trump has placed in me.
3: The U.S. is maintaining a naval blockade of Iranian ports, giving Washington additional leverage in the talks. Moscow launches a series of deadly overnight strikes in Kyiv. President Zelensky is urging allies to ramp up pressure on Vladimir Putin as U.S. senators pass sweeping sanctions on Moscow. Fox's Stephanie Bennett in London.
5: Four people were killed in that strike, including a child, as Russia unleashes another lethal set of strikes across the country. Several others were also injured. Now, President Vladimir Zelensky says two grandparents and their three-year-old grandson were killed after those drones destroyed their home just north of Kyiv. The child's parents, his brother, and a neighbor ran to help, but they were injured after a second strike. Meanwhile, Ukraine continues to target Russia's oil refineries, causing fuel shortages. Several injured there. President Zelensky is visiting Serbia right now, a country that has maintained friendly relations with Russia. Both countries discussed seeking EU membership and pledged closer economic ties.
3: Two crew members battling the Widemouth 2 fire in Utah were killed in Friday's helicopter crash. News of the deaths announced today by the National Wildfire Interagency Fire Center. Both were on contract with U.S. Forest Service. So America is listening to Fox News.
6: 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Tonight, a chance of showers and thunderstorms. Partly cloudy with a low around 74. Some clouds may linger as the evening progresses. Looking ahead to Sunday, a chance of showers and thunderstorms after noon. Mostly sunny with a high near 95. Currently, it's 94 and partly cloudy. I'm Bill Banks with your weather flash.
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6: Again, going back, this is going back 6 years. 6 years during COVID. Again, Wall Street knew people were home. Wall Street knew that people were getting stimulus checks, looking for stuff to do. They decided to come up with this new thing called special purpose vehicles. And if you recall, you know, I'm sorry. I sometimes get a little bit hot and bothered here on the program. I'm jumping up and down here on the show, on my podcast, warning everybody about these special purpose vehicles and what was going to happen. It was just several weeks ago. And I think we talked about it here on the show. One of the SPV kings there, Chalamet Palpataia, he was on CNBC. He apologized. He was like, oh, it's my bad. I shouldn't come on the show and promoted these things. Meanwhile, he made himself hundreds and hundreds of millions of dollars duping investors. They allowed him back on the show. CNBC is funny like that. It's funny like that. You're a financial criminal. You can lose your investors ungodly sums of money, but hey, if you're a good guest, they're going to have you right back on. So the Wall Street Journal did a piece this past week, and I was like, gee, thanks, guys. We've been covering this and dealing with this for 6 years now. The investors whose SpaceX shares vanished before they could cash in. Now, these special purpose vehicles. Okay. Many, many smaller investors. Again, remember the phrase FOMO that was taking place? FOMO. It was all during COVID. Oh, I got to get involved in Beyond Meat, Impossible Foods, Peloton. One garbage company after another. And many people were saying, wow, look at all those folks out in Silicon Valley. And look at how rich they're getting because they get in on the ground floor because they can work with venture capital firms and whatnot. And they're not wrong. They're not wrong. They are the ones that win at the demonic game of musical chairs. So what was crafted over that point in time is like, ooh, we know what we're going to do. We're going to create these. We're going to call them special purpose vehicles. Wow, that sounds cool. Look at that. That'll sell really well. And in essence, it provided a workaround to limit the number of shareholders private companies can have without having to offer up any sort of detailed financials. They offer... They, they,

0: operate under regulations, very few regulations, next to no regulations. They're only supposed to be for accredited investors, but nobody pays attention to that, for crying out loud. Nobody. So there's this, and they're talking about this SPV called Late Stage, and they're talking to a gentleman that sent money into him. And I'm going to be honest, this guy was, he was FOMO. He spoke with the salesperson via WhatsApp. And again, he sent money into the company. When SpaceX went public, he thought, he's Daffy Duck. I'm rich. I got into SpaceX when the valuation was at $58 billion. It just went public at $177 billion. He thought that he was going to have some $300,000 coming to him, and he's going to use it to pay for his kids' education. All of a sudden, the SPV says, no, we sold your shares back in 2024. We told you we did that, which they didn't. And this is happening all over the country. Do you know that they have no idea, the regulators? Because let's be honest. Yeah, this is stuff that they honestly should be regulating, but they're not. They have no idea how many of these SPV vehicles are actually even around. And again, people, there's no regulations at all for the most part. No one's paying any attention to this stuff. I get it. I get it. I want what this one has. I want what that one has. Like I said, there's no shortcuts in life. And now we're going to see story after story. I've been dealing with it at Markowski Investments. I can't get your money back, people. I can't. It's gone. It's gone. It's like that South Park skit during the Great Recession. They go into the bank and the banker's messing around. He's like, oh, and it's gone. And it's gone. And your money's gone. It's gone. There's a right way and a wrong way of doing things, people. And again, anytime there's a shortcut, every single time, you are going to lose. Got to take a break. 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
0: I have to always make that point. We're a family office. The services that we offer at Markowski Investments, 99.99999% of the time are reserved for people that have accounts, 5, 10, 20, you know, larger investors. We started Markowski Investments and we made a promise to ourselves, our background, how we grew up. We would never, ever do that. What I mean do that is say, hey, you know what? You're not rich enough. You don't have enough money to work with Markowski Investments. That's the trend. That's what's been going on in the industry for a long period of time. Account minimums continue to get higher and higher and higher. We talked about this several weeks ago on the program. Many firms right now are adopting AI for their smaller clients, and they're going to say, hey, you know what? You're going to work with our AI. They're going to tell you how wonderful and how great it is. Oh, you're going to work with AI. It was the same thing that Merrill Lynch was telling their customers when they shipped them off to a call center back in, it was the late 1990s, early 2000, with some kid that just got his brokerage license to put them into garbage mutual funds because they didn't want to deal with the small clients anymore. You understand, you know, Wall Street right now and the big investment banks and also a lot of the big registered investment advisories out there, they're involved in a myriad of different businesses, a lot, that again, they can make a lot of money off of. I mean, some of the big RIAs right now are actually doing jet travel for their clients and various different other things. So that's not what we do. That's not what we do. And I'll say it again and again and again. One of the best parts of what we do in our business is not just maintaining wealth, it's building it. So yes, no, we're not going to show you the door. If you need help, you got yourself involved in one of these far-flung investments, you made some poor choices, okay? You own it, okay? Because that's what adults do. That's what adults do. You own up to your mistakes. You own up to what you did wrong. Okay. Once you own it, then you can fix it. And that's when we come in. and you get your financial plan. I don't even like, like I said, don't even like call it plan.

0: training. You start practicing excellent fundamentals, financial preparation, doing the right things throughout your entire life, and that will put you on the right path. Got to, we got to get to some of these economic numbers. And yeah, we're going to talk socialism today on the program. That's coming up too. A lot more we got to go over. 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
0: My flight was canceled on... flight was canceled on Sunday evening, got moved to Monday, and I was in the air when all the markets racing through the roof. I land, my phone, you know, want to appear on this show, you got to appear on this show, they want to talk about the markets going through the roof, and I'm like, oh boy, here we go. Perspective is important. Again, it's in my Markowski Investments Financial Independence Top 20. When markets race through the roof, it makes me a hell of a lot more nervous, I'm just being honest, than when markets sell off, especially when things are really violent to the upside. Nervous is the right word, but again, we're a big believer, and I've talked about this here on the program, of reallocating assets. certain areas of the market that are doing well, it's good to trim positions back. You may love a company, but it becomes oversized for your portfolio. Well, then you know what? You need to take some profits and rotate. That's hedging. That's hedging. Because, like I said, you don't know what you don't know. And you have to protect yourself. You don't want to let risk lead to ruin. With that being said, some of the economic numbers that have been coming out are, let's be honest, are just not very good at all. The beginning of this year, we were told that we were going to see one of the Trump guys there said 6%. I think Scott Bessent said 5% GDP growth. We're at 1.5% GDP growth annualized. That's a C-minus score. We're the bloody United States of America. And, you know, it's kind of sad. You got an entire generation alive right now that doesn't know. That's the other thing is you youngsters out there, you don't know. People are wondering, why all these kids gone socialists, all that stuff out there. They didn't live during the Reagan years and the Clinton years. What they know is very weak GDP growth, one war after another, continuing to print money to fund wars that we can't afford. Inflation running through the roof because we have to keep printing money. That's what they know. 1.5%. And let's just go back the past several years. In 2023, it was 2.9. 2024, 2.8. Last year, 2.1. Now we're at 1.5. But no, never fear. We're told, as soon as that Iran war is done, the Strait of Hormuz is opened up. Well, boy, we're going to be going like gangbusters. Right. Well, what about job creation? Average monthly job creation in 2023, 210,000. 2024, 122,000. 25, 10,000. This year, we improved. We're at 92,000. But still, I'll give that a C-plus score. Average real hourly wage gains adjusted for inflation, and this is government inflation, which is nonsense. 2023, 0.8%, 24, 1%, 25, 1.1%. We are at negative 0.3%. I don't like any of this, people. Also, when it comes to inflation, we're told, okay, you got the Fed, Kevin Warsh, out there. Yep, that's priority job one. That's what we're going to continue to work on. But Scott Bessent, Treasury Secretary of the United States, I don't know if you saw it this past week, that was by design, where, Reuters photographer sees Scott Bessent right on a pad, to-do list. What was it? Purchase, I don't know, $10 to $50 billion of Japanese yen. Where is he getting the money for this? Anybody ever ask that question? I do. When they start talking about something, I say, hey, where exactly is that money going to come from? Guess what? The Fed. We are printing dollars right now. Again, printing dollars so Japan can buy yen. It's not exactly quantitative easing, but it certainly rhymes. And it's because the Federal Reserve is lending Japan money in return for temporary ownership of treasuries and repurchase agreements called repos, rather than outright buying the treasuries. But just like QE, what does it do? It expands the Fed's balance sheet and pumps billions of dollars into the economy. If you don't think that this is helping to juice the stock market, it is. There's no doubt about that. Now, it hasn't been a big dollar amount so far. There's a $60 billion cap on this. They're calling it an emergency facility. It's an emergency facility, but there's no emergency here. There's no emergency. Japan is in trouble. Their yen is collapsing. They've also got a deal. They don't have any energy in Japan. Their fuel prices have gone through the roof. Their costs have gone up. But due to the war. Problem, no? But now they want to eliminate that $60 billion cap so they can print as much money as they possibly can. Meanwhile, come the middle of August, maybe the third week of August, we'll officially be $40 trillion in debt. It's a reality of the terrain. I'm going to tell you how we're handling it, how we play it, how we invest it, how we've invested it over the past 30 years. WatchdogOnWallStreet.com, WatchdogOnWallStreet.com. Again, become a part of our family. Get to our website. Don't go anywhere. We'll be back.
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16: A list of demands. I'm Carmen Roberts, Fox News. Iran complicates negotiations to reopen the Strait of Hormuz by issuing tough demands that the U.S. may refuse. Fox's Steve Harrigan has more from Tel Aviv.
17: From Iran, more mixed messages on their progress. Some hardliners making extreme demands they say must be met before any deal is made. Some commentators say even if Iran does sign a deal, they may not uphold what they sign. A key sticking point will be control over the Strait of Hormuz. How much leverage could Iran have, both in controlling the type of ships that pass through and possibly leveling fees or transit payments on those ships? That's something the U.S. has rejected.
16: A top Iranian official laid out a series of demands for opening the strait, including an end to the war, to sanctions, to the naval blockade, and for the U.S. to withdraw its forces. This as the United Arab Emirates said Iran launched a missile attack on one of its ships. Former President Biden's prostate cancer is getting worse.
18: Hunter Biden tells the BBC his father's cancer has spread further and is now, quote, very painful and debilitating in many respects. He says it's difficult for the family to watch the 83-year-old former president suffer, adding that his father rarely complains. Former President Biden was diagnosed last year with an aggressive form of prostate cancer that has already spread to his bones. He has since undergone radiation and hormone therapy while continuing to make some public appearances. Hunter says his father remains focused on his treatment and spending time with his family. Matt Murphy, Fox News.
16: And just before dawn, the Senate confirmed Todd Blanche as the next Attorney General of the United States. That was a 50-49 vote, and it could free him to pursue the Trump administration's agenda even more aggressively. 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
20: That heat's going to be out there for one more day.
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16: A massive Utah wildfire is keeping emergency crews from reaching the site of a helicopter crash. Yesterday's crash sparked another fire that merged with an existing blaze, now burning nearly 174 square miles. Fire officials said this afternoon they decided not to place additional lives at risk to retrieve the bodies of the pilot and the crew member. Moscow launches a series of deadly strikes toward Kyiv. Fox's Stephanie Bennett reports from London.
22: Four people were killed in that strike, including a child, as Russia unleashes another lethal set of strikes across the country. Several others were also injured. Now, President Vladimir Zelensky says two grandparents and their three-year-old grandson were killed after those drones destroyed their home just north of Kyiv. The child's parents, his brother, and a neighbor ran to help, but they were injured after a second strike. Meanwhile, Ukraine continues to target Russia's oil refineries, causing fuel shortages. Several injured there. President Zelensky is visiting Serbia right now, a country that has maintained friendly relations with Russia. Both countries discussed seeking EU membership and pledged closer economic ties.
16: And this comes as Ukrainian President Zelensky calls on Western allies to continue pursuing Russian President Putin. And former Vice President Kamala Harris says that the Trump administration does not understand what it means to be an American.
23: They don't understand our character. They don't understand our values, and they certainly do not understand that we, the American people, do not surrender our power without a fight.
16: And the former vice president speaking yesterday to a group in New Orleans. Republicans characterize her messaging as an effort to distance herself from past policy failures. I'm Carmen Roberts, and this is Fox News.
24: We wouldn't be.
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29: $20 burrito. What?
30: It is the question that is currently flying around the internet. The $20 burrito. Really what it's about is affordability. Affordability. That's it. I know Trump thinks it's a made-up word. It's not. But, you know, you do you. But I will tell you, this started out the other day as something that a few people were talking about. The affordability. $20 burrito. And it all stemmed from... Is it still a tweet? I think it's still a tweet.
31: It's the tweet that set off a political debate over the price of burritos.
32: We're going to bring you up to speed on the great burrito debate of 2026.
31: A spokesperson at Turning Point USA spilled the beans, posting that a college student recently complained to him about the rising cost of food, telling him a burrito shouldn't cost $20. That post hit a nerve among conservatives, discussing food prices, which are up more than 4% since President Trump took office.
33: A burrito shouldn't cost $20. How is the kid wrong? Prices are out of control. People can't afford it. it's undeniable. Just undeniable.
0: Undeniable. Dave Smith right there. Absolutely true. 100%. Look, I notice what stuff cost. Not to be obnoxious here, I'm doing okay. Right? But I'm not ready to quit and just go live in my mansion somewhere because I don't have one. And I got kids and they need to eat and I know how expensive they are. But this whole thing, and I'm telling you guys, Republicans, I'm giving you guys a bit of free advice. Take it for what it's worth. Keep hammering a younger generation and making it some people want to say it's not class warfare. It's generational warfare. And you're going to lose. I'm telling you this now. You are going to lose. Gen Z and especially and the millennials. Guess what? Yes, the white women millennials are for the most part very progressive, but Gen Z and not all millennials, but a lot of them very independent, not sold to one party. And when you insult them and tell everybody, hey, they're lazy, they're lame, they don't want to work, you are fooling yourselves. And play that game at your own risk. You want to know why the DSA is rising? Do you want to know why? It's the thing we talked about. They're talking about the issues that matter, which is affordability. You can sit here and talk about how amazing the economy is. Trump the other day, it's the greatest economy in the history of economies. We all know that's not true. For some, it's doing well. But when you discount and you turn it to an us versus them, know who the biggest voting bloc is. It's not the boomers anymore. They're looking at this going, you know, the $20 burrito is, for me, it's more of an amalgamation of things and expense.
31: President Trump has insisted that prices are coming down, but even some of his own supporters are raising concern, like this person whose email was read on the Charlie Kirk Show.
32: We have five kids. Groceries are unaffordable. I am a Trump guy, but he is not turning this around. Doesn't matter how often he brags about eggs.
0: Truth. The other day, on my local show, we talked about that lady who talked about how expensive her daycare was. Now, I want you guys to understand something. I was talking about the ridiculousness of the fact that you send your kid to college for the cost of daycare. In-state tuition's cheaper. And the boomers started attacking me. And it's always the same thing. First of all, stop your whining. Okay? You talk about how much the kids whine. Stop your whining. Secondly, it's a different time. It is. Well, in my day, I raised 9 kids. We bought a house for a goozleberry. Okay, well, you're not, first of all, it's 5 billion goozleberries now to buy a house. Secondly, you know, you working at the filling up station and being able to purchase a home, those days are gone, sir. Those days are gone. Okay? Kids have a mortgage in a lot of places. They're coming out of college with a mortgage. And I tell this to my Republican friends all the time. Be careful because you are pushing away and demonizing over and over. And I'm not saying there's not kids out there that aren't lazy. Of course there's kids that were lazy in my day. Hell, I was lazy at times. Hello. Nothing new. And remember, they didn't raise themselves.
31: Others say young people should stop complaining. Republican Congressman Dan Crenshaw posted, "Stop whining. Get a job. eat ramen like the rest of us did in college. Conservative columnist Mark Thiessen wrote, "Cry me a river. The burritos in the college cafeteria are included in your meal plan," saying that a burrito only costs $20, quote, "when you buy it on DoorDash." Vice President J.D. Vance taking the student side and firing back at Thiessen, saying, "I'm surprised to hear Mark say this. If you've ever met him in person, it's quite obvious the man has never missed a burrito."
0: Ooh. J.D. understands it. It is. I'm just telling you, at your own risk, you know, at your own risk. I don't think people understand that. And it's not about, the problem is, you know, and I was talking to somebody yesterday who goes, you know, "Well, my 401k is doing great." I'm like, okay. I said, "So you're living off your 401k? "Well, no." I said, so that's great that your 401k, by the way, my 401k did well under Biden. No, we forget that. Did well under Trump the first time. You know, and even through some of the hiccups with COVID. I mean, you know, so we can, that means what? Yeah, it's great if you are drawing from your 401k in your retirement. It's great then. But you sit here and you demonize, and I keep telling everybody, keep demonizing them. Find out what happens when voting comes around. Find out what happens. And this is affordability is a real thing. It is. It is. And you know what? What's happening? What are the kids are moving home? Kids are moving home. Kids are moving home. And in many places, kids are moving home and they're employed. They just can't afford to live. Listen to this lady.
1: To be able to afford that on top of like your student loans, a car payment, it's really hard to function off of anything, I believe, like less than 85K.
0: She makes over $60,000 a year and where she lives. And you know what I hear all the time? I'll talk about this and people say, "She needs to get a second job." I'm like, okay, that's my day. I know in your day, you raised 47 kids on, you know, a nickel a week. And you guys resorted to cannibalism, but you wanted to show everybody how tough you were. Whatever. That's not a winning argument, by the way. If you're going to tell me how great everything is in the economy, it's the greatest economy of all time. It's never been better. I can't believe how great the economy is. It's never been better. And then somebody's like, "Well, I make 70 grand a year and I can't afford to live." We'll get a second job. Well, obviously, maybe the first part is having a bit of a struggle.
2: Well, maybe. You don't know. I don't know, Chad. Maybe.
0: What do you think? 323-538-2423 at Chad Benson Show is your X, your Insta, your YouTube, and all of those other good things out there. Let's let you guys know, Strait of Hormuz. Trump says they can't go on any longer. That's Iran. And Iran says, "No, we're fine. We're okay. We're okay." I don't know, you know, what's coming out of this. Because at this point in time, start, stop, I'm over it. Let us know when all is well. And by the way, Trump came out yesterday and said we have massive amounts of munitions, even though everybody else is saying, no, we don't. And I think we all know, no, we don't. And this has nothing to do with the attack side of stuff. This has to do with the defense side of things. Those are two separate things. Two separate things. So as far as we know at this moment in time, status quo, it looks like the deal's going to get done that has nothing to do with us and all to do with Iran and Oman. And even at this point in time, what does that deal look like if we get a deal done? Who trusts who? Or is it whom trust whom? A lot of good stuff to get to today. Last night I was out at an event because it was the midterms here in Tennessee, and went out. There's a lot of people. There's about 500 people plus. You know, the station was out there doing stuff. It was really good. Met some listeners, and being out here in Tennessee, which I love, gorgeous, amazing state, because I am not MAGA. it is funny to see the reactions because they'll save things about me, you know, the keyboard warriors stuff, and then they'll come out and, you know, like a couple of them wanted to debate last night, and I'm like, we're at an event, you know, and I always keep saying, if you guys want to come yell at me, that's fine, but, you know, be semi-respectful. And but it was some of the stuff that people worry about is it's, well, you know, as we talk about fear, fear is the greatest driver in politics. Absolutely. We'll talk a little bit more about that next hour. 323-538-2423 at Chad Benson Show is your X, your Insta. Coming up, a little Finally Friday sounds. Oh, baby. But first, Incogni. 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It's silent. Why is that? 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I-N-C-O-G-N-I. 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Coming up, oh, baby, little Finally Friday sounds. 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
4: I don't know how many times we have to say it, but we'll say it one more time. And then we'll say it again, I'm sure, next Friday. Every single week, we listen back to chaos and craziness. And we say to ourselves, is that just one week? And if you don't believe me, well, take a listen to this, because thank God, finally, it's Friday.
5: Accountability is not vengeance. Accountability is what stands between the American people and a repeat of the mistakes and the very real consequences of the past.
6: I urge my colleagues to protect this committee, protect the Senate's institutional powers, and oppose this resolution.

0: know, I think being an independent is all about just focusing on solutions and getting this country back on track.
1: We've been spending on average $53,000 per year on daycare tuition for both of our kids.
2: Technically speaking, what changes is the title. Practically speaking, what changes is very little.

0: We have to find a good balance, serving the public and serving public safety.
1: We've talked about this issue nationwide about and how the number of good things Flock cameras have done, LPRs have done.
2: Privacy and safety is an important one. And at Flock, we believe they can coexist.

0: This jersey used to represent someone I respected as an athlete. 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
1: My goodness, that was just one week, and you know what? 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
5: This is ridiculous. When does this end?
6: Okay, have a super freaking awesome day and stuff. Okay, bye.
1: And you know what? I will have a super freaking awesome day. So won't you know that? By the way, last night, well, people were going about their business, myself being out at an event for the Tennessee primaries. Five of the TVs, these giant TVs were set up. Three of them had this on.
7: Second down, or rather third down, and goal from the five. Shotgun snap. King back to throw. Steps up. He's got room to run. King trying for the end zone.
8: Touchdown.
7: Reaching.
8: Yes, it is.
7: Touchdown.
8: Yes, it is.
7: It's King.
8: Yes, it
7: with
8: is.
7: With the touchdown to win it for
8: Look
7: the Panthers.
8: That.
1: It was hilarious because here we are. So we have a big event, right? There's probably somewhere between 500 and 700 people there. And a lot of them there to see us, right? And it's kind of it's a unique situation because there's also a party for a candidate who was running for sheriff out here. And the TVs, all of the big TVs were set to this, to the game. Panthers won 33-30. That's not the point, whether or not they won. The fact is, NFL is back, baby. That's what the reality is. The NFL is back. Coming up, our good buddy Jim Kennedy, Kennedy Institute of Public Policy Research, joins the show to talk about, you know,

0: politics, pop culture, and stuff like that. We'll do that straight ahead right here on the Chad Benson Show.
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4: A list of demands. I'm Carmen Roberts, Fox News. Iran complicates negotiations to reopen the Strait of Hormuz by issuing tough demands that the U.S. may refuse. Fox's Steve Harrigan has more from Tel Aviv.
5: From Iran, more mixed messages on their progress. Some hardliners making extreme demands they say must be met before any deal is made. Some commentators say even if Iran does sign a deal, they may not uphold what they sign. A key sticking point will be control over the Strait of Hormuz. How much leverage could Iran have, both in controlling the type of ships that pass through and possibly leveling fees or transit payments on those ships? That's something the U.S. has rejected.
4: A top Iranian official laid out a series of demands for opening the strait, including an end to the war, to sanctions, to the naval blockade, and for the U.S. to withdraw its forces. This as the United Arab Emirates said Iran launched a missile attack on one of its ships. Former President Biden's prostate cancer is getting worse.
6: Hunter Biden tells the BBC his father's cancer has spread further and is now, quote, very painful and debilitating in many respects. He says it's difficult for the family to watch the 83-year-old former president suffer, adding that his father rarely complains. Former President Biden was diagnosed last year with an aggressive form of prostate cancer that has already spread to his bones. He has since undergone radiation and hormone therapy while continuing to make some public appearances. Hunter says his father remains focused on his treatment and spending time with his family. Matt Murphy, Fox News.
4: And just before dawn, the Senate confirmed Todd Blanche as the next Attorney General of the United States. That was a 50-49 vote, and it could free him to pursue the Trump administration's agenda even more aggressively. 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
7: 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Tonight, a chance of showers and thunderstorms. Partly cloudy with a low around 74. A few storms may produce brief, heavy rain, especially in the late evening. Looking ahead to Sunday, a chance of showers and thunderstorms after noon. Mostly sunny with a high near 95 and warm temperatures throughout the day. I'm Bill Banks with your weather flash.
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17: We don't normally burn through a lot of those. We don't usually use a lot of those. Sure, they're going to use 30, 50 a year in training exercises, but they don't have a, because the fact that they're used to replacing 30 or 50 a year, they just can't go out and replace 500 of them and just ramp up the production and then, the way that they make them. It'll take time. And they just passed a bill about 2 weeks ago from I remember hearing that they're basically going to start, they've given them more money to ramp up production, to move the production line along to where they can start making 100 a year. But still, yeah, we're looking at 2 or 3 years till we can really fully replace our stockpiles. And it also depends upon what other engagements we wind up in and whatever else we use them for. I mean, whatever other places we have to use them. If there's other problems in the world, you never know when when a bad guy's going to pop up and try to take on America. So yeah, those are things that, they're not ready to be replaced quickly because they just simply haven't been doing. In fact, the last 10 years, like I said, they've used 30 to 50 a year, and now we need 500 more of them. And it's a problem, and it kind of, it's not a good time to let China know that we're running low on ammo or on strategic missiles, because you never know when they're going to try to make a run on Taiwan or something else in their area, in their sphere of influence in Southeast Asia.
18: Talking to Jim Kennedy of the Kennedy Institute of Public Policy Research. All right, Jim, so this week, Abdul al-Sayed won, or el-Sayed, I might have said that wrong, and I apologize for that. That was not on purpose. But he is an interesting guy. He said some things in the past, obviously, but a lot of politicians say things in the past. Both sides want to go, well, he said that, so this must be. And the right says, he said he's going to be interesting to see how this thing plays itself out, because Stevens played much better in the general. And you and I have talked about quality of candidate matters. And he has angered a lot of people on the establishment side of the left. And there are some people out there that may not be thrilled with him that would normally vote for a Democrat. And Mike Rogers might have an easier run here potentially than the squeaky voice Stevens.
17: Yeah, no, absolutely. Most definitely on that. They had yesterday they had a Unity Summit where there's a picture that they love, they're pushing all over social media of Stevens hugging El Sayed on the stage and, you know, endorsing him and, you know, holding the old hand up type of situation. But yeah, no, he's got a lot to answer from what he said. He is not quite Mondami suave as far as his ability to speak and influence and persuade people, but he's good.
18: Yeah.
17: And he's going to do his best.
18: And he's a bit more alpha. You know, Mondani's very smooth, but there is something about this guy that is a bit more like, you know, alpha-ish.
17: Yeah, that's a very good thing to put on it. You're right. I mean, that's very accurate. And in that sense, that is a difference between the two of them. And so he will maybe appeal to a little bit more to the men than maybe Mondami does or did appeal to. The question is going to be is, you know, there were two ways to look at this primary. So if Stevens had won, would the Muslims in the Dearborn and the other areas of Michigan that have a large Muslim populations, would they have come out if El Sayed had not won and support Stevens? The other side of it is Stevens was endorsed by many black leaders, NAACP, et cetera, et cetera. And now will the African Americans, which is one of the most core groups of Democratic voters, will they come out and vote for El Sayed? Because they're going to be critical if they're going to keep that seat. And we've talked about the whole dynamics of the Senate and the Democrats' desire to take it over and what they're going to need to do that. And Michigan is not a seat they can lose and probably be able to take over unless there's some other odd, you know, results coming out of some other states that are not expected, that don't go the way that we expect them to. So they desperately need Michigan. I expect there to be a lot of money thrown at Michigan by both sides because the Republicans know that this is going to be a lot easier race for Rogers than it would have been against Stevens because she's a traditional Democrat and would have pulled in the traditional voting blocks. And Rogers may be able to get after those, or just maybe a difference to where they just don't show up at the polls. So it also can affect the gubernatorial race there because there also is a governor's race in Michigan. And if there could be enough enthusiasm for John James, who's an African American Republican, who's their nominee running for the governorship, if he can generate some interest, that could help Rogers down ticket and it can help the whole thing down ticket to basically bring out the voters to basically vote from the top down on that. So it'll be interesting. The numbers that Rogers had put out late last week had him 10 points up on El Sayed. They paid for the poll, take it for what you want, and that he was running tied with Stevens. So I don't know if that was just kind of propaganda they put out there thinking that, oh, that would maybe scare the Democrats into voting for Stevens. Hard to say. Like I said, I can look at this two ways. A lot of people have, but it's going to be a much more interesting race, I think, now than it would have been if Stevens had won.
18: You know, it's going to be, again, it's no doubt it's interesting. And his tagline, if I'm correct, that is going to be hard for the Republicans. Money out of politics, money in your pockets, health care for all. And you sit there and go, man, that's a hard thing right now for Republicans, you know, to combat. He's got that kind of little saying. And I was even watching Mark Halperin talk about it today going, you know, he goes, originally I thought he's going to lose. He goes, but I think this guy's got a chance and could surprise. He goes, and that three little line, you know, like money out of politics, money in your pocket and health care for all, that thing that he chants, he goes, that screams to a lot of people out there that are very, very frustrated.
17: Yeah, no, that resonates to a lot of people. It resonates a lot to working class voters. There was an interesting breakdown. There was something about 58% of the voters that voted for El Sayed had college degrees. And on the other side, about 58% of the voters that voted for Haley Stevens did not have college degrees. So, or only had high school degrees. So that was basically kind of the breakdown on that. And right now, the way that the numbers have been running for Republicans is they tend to get non-college educated more than they get college educated. And the Democrats, you know, vice versa, are getting more college educated people. So it'll be interesting to see if those Democrats that were not college educated that voted for Stevens, where do they go? Do they go to El Sayed or do they decide they want to go to Rogers because they think he fits more and they just don't trust El Sayed? But yes, he is going to be, I think, going to be, as you've said, more formidable than was first looked at, because he is persuasive and he does do well on the campaign trail. So again, it'll be an interesting race, because a lot of people are watching it, and you know, you've got Hassan Piker out there who supports El Sayed, and anytime that, you know, basically if you don't vote for El Sayed, you're an Islamophobe and yeah, silly things like that. And that's going to be brought in. I've already seen lots of social media posts. Mike Rogers' first commercial came out today, and a lot on the left are criticizing it as being racist, but they don't understand the racism application. You could say it maybe is Islamophobic, or maybe it doesn't frame Islam in a great way, but I don't know exactly that I would call it racist. So that one's off to the races already. They're not waiting for their digital Labor Day start in Michigan. They're already at it. I mean, they probably had that commercial in the can for 10 days waiting for whoever was going to win. They probably had a similar one for Stevens if she had won too.
18: It's going to be interesting, no doubt about that. Talking to Jim Kennedy, Kennedy Institute of Public Policy Research. What matters, though, to the average person is the economy. Despite Trump coming out saying it's the greatest economy in the history of every economy in the history of the world, you and I both know that doesn't land with the average person. Because they're just feeling it. You know, the economy may be somewhat okay for some, but for a lot of people, it's far more expensive and they're struggling. And then I brought it up today about the tariffs, which people forgot about because that's come and gone. And between then, we've had 25,000 crises, but they're getting money back, these companies, and the people are going, okay, so you're giving back money to the companies. And some of them ate originally some of the tariffs, but it cost the average family $700 for the tariffs. And where's that coming from? Why aren't they getting that back?
17: That's a darn fine question. I had the same one when I did some research on it. So the tariffs are the Trump tariffs are actually he tried to claim that under the International Emergency Economic Powers Act that he was allowed to go ahead and declare tariffs. Well, the Supreme Court back in February said, no, you are not. You went beyond the bounds and we don't think that applies. So you got to give the money back. And now we're 5 months farther down the road and we're beginning to give the money back. It's $166 billion in total. And yeah, so the money's been going back to basically, Apple Computers got $2.2 billion. Walmart is expected to get about $2 billion back. Nike, $986 million. Ford, $1.3 billion. GM, $500 million. Okay? Now, some of the companies, I know some of the car companies were eating the thing, so I don't mind them. I don't really know that Apple did. I didn't buy an Apple product in that time frame. I know Walmart seemed to have prices that were going up. I didn't hear anything about them eating the money and where it should go back to them. But yeah, I think some of that should definitely go back rather than to the companies. I think a lot of it should go back to the consumers. Maybe split it down the middle. Give the average household $350 back and give the other half back on a pro rata basis, whatever they paid to the corporations. Because, you know, this is the type of thing that's going to irritate a lot of people, because you are talking about affordability, and a lot of people think, and I don't necessarily agree with it, but a lot of people feel that corporations are doing them dirty and are basically ripping them off in many cases, or overcharging them. And they're just not happy with you know, corporate income in general. Now, many of them work for corporations, or almost all of them work for corporations, and their companies, maybe they don't like their companies, or maybe they feel their companies are different. But yeah, I would say we split it down the middle, give half of it to the companies and half of it back to taxpayers. Cause I'm sure, you know, nothing else in an election season, getting a check back from the government would not be something that would definitely hurt the Republicans. And it's a little bit more justified than just trying to throw a check out there because Trump's trying to buy people off and trying to get their vote. This is a legitimate thing that households should get back.
18: Yeah. And we'll see. Again, that's a super fair question about some companies I know ate it, but they didn't eat it forever. Mm-hmm. And some companies we know that they passed it along and they probably didn't think they were going to get the money back. And they probably thought, well, you know what? You paid an extra $3 for this or an extra, but you know, so it's going to be, you know, there's a lot of issues. I mean, even Trump this week comes out, you know, of all the things, it kind of did make me laugh because he comes out and he screams, oh, the oil companies are making too much money. You need to give some of that money back. And I'm thinking to myself, dude, the reason they're making so much money is because you started a war.
17: Yeah, no, I know. Yeah, that was kind of chuckle. Yeah, I did. It's like, do you not understand how this works? Why are their profits higher? President Trump, because exactly like you said, you started a war and you basically took a worldwide commodity and almost doubled the price of it over about 3 weeks. That is why, because it is simply like, you know, it's very simple. I used to work in the oil industry. I understand how it works. It's basically a margin and volume business. And as your margins go up and your volumes stay the same, you make more money. That's basically what it comes down to. It is not as complex as you want to think it is. Okay, maybe the people drilling the oil out of the ground and finding it, that's complex. But the finding and marketing side is simply a volume game, making sure your refineries don't blow up, making sure you've got product when you need it. The more you pump out at a better margin, the more you're going to make. It's very simple. It's not a problem, and it's not something that's hard to calculate. So, yeah, that's exactly why they, you know, exactly why they did, you know, make those monies, is going after Chevron and ExxonMobil, I believe, which are the two of the larger U.S. oil companies. And, yeah, it's just a little common sense there, President Trump. This is why you were in this. This is why this happened. But it's, you know, I think it's interesting from another aspect is how many Republican presidents would you think would stand up there and complain about oil company profits? I don't think George H.W. Bush, certainly not George W. Bush, who was from Texas, would have stood up there and complained about oil company profits, who were simply just basically making that extra margin because of the fact that the product went up that they already had in the, that they already had in their tanks that they already paid for.
18: Yeah.
17: So yeah. And it, that's not something that's very Republican.
18: No.
17: Of Trump to do. But again, I've said since he was nominated, he's, you know, he'll go out there one day and say something as a Republican you love, and he'll go out there the next day, possibly say something as a Republican you hate, because he's not a Republican and he's not a Democrat. He's Trumpian. And that's what he is. He goes off of his own agenda, which sometimes is Republican. Sometimes it's a little bit less Republican than it is.
18: No doubt about that. Jim Kennedy, Kennedy Institute of Public Policy Research. Brother, it is always awesome talking to you. We'll be back here on Monday, do a midterm Monday. He's got a lot of stuff still to talk about. Appreciate you coming on, and we'll do it again on Monday.
17: Yep. Thanks, Chad. Appreciate it.
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18: 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We love hearing from all of you. 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
18: woo! You know, every once in a while, we've got to be reminded that camping is ridiculous.
29: It's like a holiday, but you sleep on the ground, or you start on an air mattress and finish on the ground. And instead of a room, you're just kind of surrounded by material. Now, the bathroom's either a hole in the ground or a communal shower block that requires shower shoes so you don't get foot fungus. And either way, you're going to feel dirty pretty much the whole time and have sand in every possible nook and cranny. Now, in terms of things to do, you can drink or do nothing, or go to a secondary location near your campsite and drink or do nothing, potentially even both at the same time. Now, the nighttime, that's when things really start to come to life. Mostly the mosquitoes and the sand flies. You don't really want to go to bed because the sleeping situation sucks, but you do want to get an early night because you know you're going to get woken up at the crack of dawn by whatever the loudest animal in the nearest tree is. And should we make it weirdly expensive for some reason?
18: I love that guy. Oh, when he does stuff about the animals that will kill you in Australia, that is spectacular. And some of you camper like, it's absolutely right. You start on the air mattress and you finish on the ground. 323-538-2423 at Chad Benson Show. That is your X, your Insta, your YouTube, and all the other goodies right there. We hope you have a chance. Go like and subscribe to them. Really helps us out right here on the Chad Benson Show. coming up, hour number two of the program. A lot of stuff to get to. Last night I was out and about at an event. Talk a little bit about that. It's interesting because the way that, you know, I do my show here on the national side, but then a local show I do, and how people perceive people. It's very interesting. It is. It is just, it's an odd thing at times. I'm not going to lie to you on that. Talk a little bit about that. Bunch of other stuff. Now we got something else trying to kill us. We got the flesh-eating virus. Now we got all kinds of stuff trying to kill us. We'll talk a bit about those things as well. The latest on Iran and, of course, the Red Scare with all the communists being here. Oh, and I heard about that last night. If you miss any of the show, we say shame on you. Make sure you grab the podcast. Hour number two, straight ahead. Chad Benson.
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2: Of demands from Iran for the U.S. I'm Ann Carrick, Fox News. Iran saying the Strait of Hormuz will not open until the U.S. corrects its behavior.
3: Iran's Supreme National Security Council is out with a list of demands they say the U.S. must comply with, or the Strait of Hormuz is not going to reopen. The council issued a statement saying the U.S. must never threaten Iran again and must permanently end the war. The council also said the U.S. must lift the naval blockade of Iranian ports and withdraw its military from the area. The U.S. has said a deal has to be made before ending the blockade. The council also said Iran must be completely compensated for war damage. The interim deal signed back in June says a plan on compensation would be a part of the final deal. Till NATO, Fox News.
2: No comment yet from the White House. Moscow launches a series of deadly overnight strikes in Kyiv. President Zelensky is urging allies to ramp up pressure on Vladimir Putin as U.S. senators pass sweeping sanctions on Moscow.
4: 4 people were killed in that strike, including a child, as Russia unleashes another lethal set of strikes across the country. Several others were also injured. Now, President Vladimir Zelensky says 2 grandparents and their 3-year-old grandson were killed after those drones destroyed their home just north of Kyiv. The child's parents, his brother, and a neighbor ran to help, but they were injured after a second strike. Meanwhile, Ukraine continues to target Russia's oil refineries, causing fuel shortages. Several injured there. President Zelensky is visiting Serbia right now, a country that has maintained friendly relations with Russia. Both countries discuss seeking EU membership and pledged closer economic ties.
2: Fox's Stephanie Bennett in London. 2 crew members battling the Widemouth 2 fire in Utah were killed in Friday's helicopter crash. News of the deaths announced today. 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
2: Overnight, the Senate confirmed Todd Blanche as Attorney General. Fox's Madeline Rivera.
17: The Senate is leaving town for August recess with 2 major items off their checklist. One of the big ones, acting Attorney General Todd Blanche, whose nomination once appeared to be doomed, is set to take the helm as the country's top law enforcement official. His narrow confirmation comes after Senator Bill Cassidy backed him, and it was a key vote after Republicans Susan Collins and Lisa Murkowski sided with Democrats to oppose him.
18: On this vote, the yeas are 50, the nays are 49. The nomination is confirmed.